0: prison, Massachusetts does not have the death penalty. Gernal Scott, Fox News.
1: The wife of Kansas City Chiefs offensive coordinator Eric Bieniemy was shot last night at the couple's home in Virginia.
2: Mia Bieniemy, who is 57, is hospitalized in stable condition. Eric was with the Chiefs earlier Sunday for the team's second practice of training camp. Officials say their son Elijah was arrested and charged with malicious wounding, use of a firearm in commission of a felony, and discharge of a firearm inside of a dwelling as a result of the shooting. The Chiefs said in a statement they are aware of the incident involving Bieniemy's family, but did not provide further details. Bieniemy rejoined the Chiefs earlier this year as their offensive coordinator, a position he previously held from 2018 to 2022. Jay Berman, Fox News.
1: At the box office this weekend, Christopher Nolan's The Odyssey takes the top spot for a second week in a row, earning $87 million. Disney's Moana and Toy Story 5 rounded out the top three. I'm Lisa Lucera. This is Fox News.
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12: Hello, we are Daniel Turner from Power of the Future. PowerTheFuture.com is the website. Go check it out. He knows a lot about a lot. I do talk to him about AI centers. I do talk to him about data centers. I do talk to him about why so much water is used. And I'll be honest with you. He says it's about cooling as well, but we really don't figure out the whole, why is it evaporating? Why is it being used and it's no longer being used? And we talk about how the president signed an executive order and actually told these people that are making these centers, you've got to get your own power plant. You got to bring your own power. I like that a lot. I think that's awesome. So we talked to him about that. Plus, we get into nuclear in earnest because nuclear is something we should be taking a look at. And yeah, we think about, you know, the Love Canal. We think about Three Mile Island. We think about Chernobyl. We think about Fukushima. We think about all these places where nuclear was a problem. Is there technology today to make nuclear? Is it safe enough? How long does it take to build one of these plants and all that? We get into all that and then some. I do want to, however, stay on the thread of, yeah, these Democrats are nuts. I think, Sam, is that the name of the segment? These Democrats are nuts. These Democrats are nuts.
13: I love it.
12: I think that's what it is. Pretty sure. I wanted to bring you the actual, like, the co-chair, the vice chair, the some kind of chair of the DSA, the Democrat Socialists of America. I don't want you to hear it from me because then you can say, well, you're a conservative guy. You don't really believe what you're saying. And I'm like, well, I do believe what I say. It doesn't matter if I'm conservative or liberal. I'm going to always tell the truth. And the truth is these people are nuts. But she goes ahead and lays it out. She's on with Shannon Bream on Fox News. I think this was yesterday. And Bream asks her about the platform of the DSA. Now, keep in mind, this is the platform of Mamdani. This is the platform of El Sayed in Michigan. This is the platform of the idiot in Colorado that won something who wants to, like, disband America. This is what they really believe. They're saying it out loud.
14: So we're going to put up on the screen a few of the things that are part of your platform, and I want to ask you, just give me sort of a true or false on these. Abolish the Senate.
13: True.
14: Okay.
12: I mean, she said true, as if it's an awesome thing.
14: Okay, replace the presidency and Supreme Court as we now know them.
13: Yep.
12: So,

0: replace the presidency in the Supreme Court. Yep. Can't wait, I guess.
1: Abolish ICE. Absolutely.
0: Oh, that's an absolutely. You got to abolish ICE. That's an absolutely.
1: Abolish borders and give amnesty to anyone currently in the U.S. illegally. As a long-term plan, yep.
0: As a long-term plan, yep. Are you guys, this is her saying it. She's of the Mamdani party. She's of the El Sayed party. She's of the... Sam, find out the nut job's name in Colorado. So I can just stop calling her the nut job. I mean, I forget. Her last name is like something French, like Chevalier or something like that.
1: Defund the Pentagon. Absolutely.
0: She laughs. Because we don't need a Pentagon. We should just let people come in and take over the country if they want.
1: Abolish prisons, at least in large part.
2: Yeah, again, that, as part of a long-term program, yeah.
0: As part of a long-term program, abolish prisons.
1: Okay, so no prisons. Government or public ownership of most large corporations.
2: Yeah, absolutely.
0: I mean, government ownership of all of most large corporations. I don't get it. What's your name, Sam? The nut job in Colorado? Just go on AI and look up nut job in Colorado.
3: Okay.
0: No, I would search this. Search DSA... member who won primary in Colorado. I can't think of her name. She changed her name recently. She became a Muslim recently. But it's something like IEA. Oh, I'm sorry. IER at the end of it, like Chevalier, something like that. People are yelling at the radio right now. They probably know the person's name. I purposely don't know her name because I didn't want to, you know, let her take up much brain space. But I'm going to keep on making fun of her. I have to know her name. It's going to pop up and you're going to be, oh, yeah, this is the person. We'll get into that in a second. So that's what the DSA stands for. By the way, the whole open borders and get rid of ICE, you know, the Secretary of War, Pete Hegseth, came out and talked about the success of ICE and the closure of the border.
4: For over a year, there's been effectively zero illegals crossing our border, effectively zero, especially on the national defense areas, because we decided our soil, our homeland will be defended. And we will utilize our troops in those places to do it and give them maximum authorities to ensure that we stop the invasion of our southwest border.
0: I mean, boom. That's what we're talking about. I mean, an open border means no country. There are no other planet. Only we have to have open borders because we are too successful. Sam, did you find out her name?
3: The Chevalier girl is not the girl who was on video. I don't think that she won anything. I think she's just maybe a spokesperson for them.
0: No, that wasn't the person. I just had her name is Romer, the person that I had in the video.
3: Okay, yeah, it's Daria Lazia Avila Chevalier.
0: Right, she won. She won a race. She won the primary in Colorado.
3: Yeah.
0: Well, what district in Colorado does it say?
3: I think it was New York, actually.
0: What? I feel like she was in Colorado.
3: Yeah, she is a 2026 New York member of the U.S. House elections.
0: I heard it all wrong. Colorado, you did something wrong. I'm mad at Colorado for some reason. Find out what the hell happened in Colorado. Just Google this or grok this and just ask if there was a DSA member that won a race in Colorado. All right, so the person that I'm talking about, this Chevalier, whoever the hell her name is, do me a favor, write her name on the screen so I can see it. Put it on the screener so I can see it. So I can actually try to say
3: Also, the person who you're thinking of, Malat Kiros.
0: Boom.
3: Who won in Colorado. So
0: boom.
3: Super close, weird, foreign-sounding names.
0: Also DSA, though.
3: Yes.
0: Because it's not, for those who just think it's New York or Metro Detroit, it's not. It's also Colorado. It's also maybe Michigan. This thing, her name is Daria Lisa Avila Chevalier. So I didn't have the Chevalier part right, but I had the wrong state.
3: Yeah.
0: She's actually in New York. And she actually, right. I think she primaried like a longtime New York representative and won. So New York, either there's something really wrong with your voting systems or you guys are nuts. And I'm here to tell you, I love New York. I love New York. Sam, do you know that song?
3: No.
0: Why not?
3: I mean, who raised me?
0: Okay, so we're going to go back to the Rocky conversation. Is that what's going to happen here?
3: Oh, my gosh. No.
0: Sam, how many opportunities have you had to watch Rocky now since
3: Zero.
0: We started talking about it?
3: Zero.
0: Yeah, zero. What are you talking about?
3: Zero.
0: Okay, as you're watching On Patrol Live, you can't be watching Rocky?
3: You got to call me out. I relax watching those shows, sir, okay? I enjoy watching some live PD or on patrol on the weekends and just relaxing my brain a little bit, okay?
0: Called out. You got the time. By the way, I texted Sean Larkin, our friend from that show last night. Because one of the shows that we were watching had, I guess it's something about he had 60s vehicles in his garage or something. Oh. And I was like, what vehicles do you have? He's got like a Cadillac and he's got something else. Then he drives like a Toyota truck around. I'm like, what are you doing?
3: I mean, you got to do the safe route, right? You don't want to drive around your toys.
0: We should have Sean on soon. Tulsa PD. Should have him on. All right. So, the people in New York have to do better. You have to do better either with your voting or there needs to be a complete audit of the election system. Because at this point, I'm starting to think to myself, self, is there any way these people are really winning in New York? Daria Lisa, Avila Chevalier. Do me a favor, look up her past tweets. There are some really like rancid tweets. She wants the destruction of America or something. And this person now could be a U.S. representative, really? Like an automatic entrant into the squad? Is that what we're looking at? Well, while we're on the topic of idiotic Democrats, here is John Ossoff, who's an idiot. Now, this is a guy who, again, he did the Star Wars parody, which was hilarious. I don't think he meant it to be hilarious. And he's also gone to like the Obama school of talking, pausing a lot, then talking. He's that guy. Like, I'm watching this soundbite. I'm like, did the soundbite stop? No, he's just pausing. I don't know why.
5: You all heard of Senator Mark Kelly, our colleague Mark Kelly?
6: Yeah.
5: So this man is a...
0: You know what I mean? What the hell was... You know what I mean? Say, what the hell was that?
3: I thought you paused it.
0: I didn't.
3: That's bad.
0: I did not pause it. That was him. He didn't know what he was going to say, or he's doing this whole, really got your attention now because nobody's saying anything.
5: You all heard of Senator Mark Kelly, our colleague Mark Kelly?
6: Yeah.
5: So this man is a...
0: How many seconds is that?
3: Oh my gosh, let's count.
0: Okay, let's do it again. Here we go.
5: You all heard of Senator Mark Kelly, our colleague Mark Kelly?
6: Yeah.
5: So this man...
0: 1001, 1002, 1003... 2004.
5: Is a decorated combat.
0: 4 second pause between you. This man is a decorated.
7: If I
0: something
7: get
0: other?
7: A call from the network,
3: that's bad.
7: I'm blaming you.
0: Blame John Ossoff. Don't blame me. I didn't do it. I'm going to let it play. Awesome. But so what is he? What does the alarm go off? What is it? 10 seconds?
7: Somewhere around there.
0: So it's not going to go off yet. But I mean, who knows how much he's going to pause coming up?
5: You all heard of Senator Mark Kelly, our colleague Mark Kelly?
6: Yeah.
5: So this man.
0: Say it. Say it. That
5: is a decorated combat veteran, naval aviator, astronaut, space shuttle commander, United States senator.
0: With a weird relationship with China. I'm glad he's doing it.
5: He's like the embodiment of patriotism.
0: He's got his hands like he's holding something.
5: And for the better part of a year, his own government.
0: He might have been holding Mark Kelly there. What do you think, Sam?
3: I don't know.
0: That's what he's doing. I don't know. He's not Italian.
3: He's holding something.
5: Trump administration has been trying to imprison him.
0: Oh, my God. I can't believe it.
5: They've been trying in military court. They've been trying to indict him in civilian court.
0: I couldn't
5: believe it. For the apparent offense of having stated publicly a core principle of military law. And in so doing, criticizing the administration.
0: I couldn't talk this. I will never run for office. I couldn't talk that way. I cannot pause like that and say nothing. Paul, you going to say something?
7: No. And when you were playing that again, this time I took a breath. So at least there'd be some kind of noise there. So you're all welcome.
0: I yelled at him. I yelled at him. Say it. I played it the whole time. I yelled say it in the middle of it. So you wouldn't have any alarms going on. Sam, anything on this guy?
3: You know, I bet he's trying to run for president in a few years. There's no other reason why he would be acting like this.
0: This man, 1001, 1002, 1003, 1004, is a what? Does your brain not work? Do you not have neurons?
3: He really had to load that in.
0: What the hell was that? Right. Is somebody updating the software?
3: Right.
7: I mean, somebody turned his OS off.
0: That probably is. They had to turn the OS back on, off. Son. So there you go. I mean, listen, I can do this all day. Oh, what's that? You want me to do another one? Here's Chuck Schumer.
8: On the SAVE Act. It's a new week in Washington, but one thing remains the same. The SAVE Act is dead on arrival in the Senate. Trump keeps tiring himself out running the same play. Trump knows he can't defend Republicans' abysmal record, his abysmal record, so he whines for the GOP to pass the SAVE Act to disenfranchise voters who want to hold him accountable in November. Give it up, Donald. The SAVE Act ain't going to happen.
0: Wow, he's so street. SAVE Act ain't going to happen. I mean, Chuck Schumer brought it.
3: Wow.
0: Like, if he didn't do that,
3: burnt burgers.
0: I'm telling you something. If he didn't go there, he probably wouldn't have gotten the urban vote. It ain't going to happen. Really, Chuck? I mean, who's worse, Ossoff or Chuck? I'm going to go Ossoff. What do you think, Sam?
3: Oh, Chuck, a million really? Percent. I mean, he should have retired 20 years ago.
0: Paul, who are you going with? Who's worse, Ossoff or Chuck?
7: Probably the Ossoff guy.
0: I think so, too. Sam, I think you're wrong on that.
3: And well, I am allowed to have my own opinion.
0: If you want a raw, uncooked burger right up the barbecue, he's your man. Otherwise, Ossoff is the guy getting it done. Can you imagine? I mean, if this guy, like, wants the TV remote, honey, can I get the TV?
3: Oh, my gosh.
0: See?
3: Like, are you okay?
0: Remote. My brain doesn't work that way.
3: So
0: I can't do
3: bad.
0: It.
3: So bad. Just stop.
0: Stop what? This man.
3: Stop talking.
0: This man. You know, it's funny. Somebody called me a DJ on X a little while ago. You're just a
3: wow.
0: DJ.
3: Okay.
0: I'm like, I'm not spinning any discs over here.
7: You
3: could be.
0: Right? I mean, is that it's like when people say, you're just an entertainer. Thank you. I hope so. For 3 hours right? a day, my intention is to entertain you. Oh, you got me. You figured out what my job description is. How stupid.
3: Whoa, got him.
0: Oh, my goodness. I don't understand it. 833-JOE-PAGS, 833-563-7247, joepags.com. Going to talk about energy coming up. We've got a lot of information to get to and not a whole lot of time. Actually, blackout fears in the United States. I'm going to outline that. It's from the Daily Mail, so it could be fake. Got that for you. Also, the president is asking for mail-in ballots, he said, to be targeted before the election. Or mail-in bargaining. Is what I was going to say. Mail-in bargained.
3: Wow.
0: I'm just going to try to abbreviate it. Ossoff spoke so slowly, it actually messed me up.
3: You need to recalibrate, don't you?
0: I think I do. And Savannah Guthrie, I guess, and the family put out another video asking for the safe return of Nancy Guthrie, who I thought we were all assuming was dead. Now, look, I want her to be found. I want her to be found alive. If she's no longer with us, they should get her remains. I get it. But, I mean, the way this says... A new video pleads for Mom Nancy's safe return. I mean, do they have information that she's alive? Get into that as well. 833-JOE-PAGS, 833-563-7247, joepags.com. Definitely got to hear from you. Got to remind you about Lean again. Lean is an awesome supplement. It's going to help you get on the track to losing some meaningful weight. If you've got some weight to lose and it's more than 5 or 10 pounds, because at 5 or 10 pounds, I'm not being mean. I know it's not easy. You could exercise a little bit more. You could eat a little bit less. But if it's meaningful weight, something over 10 pounds, you're going to need the assist of this doctor and researcher devised plan that's a supplement you add to your daily healthy routine. Why not do that instead of going to the doctor, getting a GLP-1? 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Lean has been shown to lower your blood sugar. 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The code is PAGS. Do it now. We're back after this.
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0: I guess this person, this Chevalier person out of New York, not Colorado. You guys have a different nut job in Colorado. This person, I guess, is known for writing all sorts of strange tweets. And what bothers me about the CNN story, Sam, is that you got to click this and then click something else to see what the tweet said. I mean, the whole thing's a pain in the ass.
1: It is,
0: but
1: yeah.
0: She's a sociology PhD student whose victory sent shockwaves for the Democratic establishment, CNN writes. But under fire because of her since-deleted Twitter account, previously reported by CNN, that includes phrases such as seize the means of production, along with calls to abolish police, prisons, and borders. Other controversial tweets, including one that said black and Arab men are both fetishizing ugly colonizer women, and another that described wiping her dirty hands on the American flag in lieu of a napkin. I mean... And New York, you voted for this person. I don't understand. I must be missing something. There must be something redeeming that I don't see. Unless the majority of New Yorkers agree with this? Seize the means of production? Wipe your dirty hands on the American flag? Black and brown men or Arab men are somehow fetishizing colonizer women, ugly colonizer women. So she thinks, I guess she's talking about white women are all ugly and they're colonizers? How is this person in government? But then again, you think about it. In 2016, when President Trump was running the first time, Rashida Tlaib was one of the screaming lunatic protesters that had to be taken out of one of his rallies. She's now in Congress. Ilhan Omar is in Congress. She's somebody who says she's there to do the job, the work for the Somalian people. I mean, I don't know what I'm missing other than either you guys are really, really stupid or the elections are really screwed up. And I don't think it's the former. I don't think you're really stupid unless you're falling for the okey-doke. I'm actually kind of surprised that she did, or that CNN did, list this on their pet. But then again, you got to click this to go see the tweet, got to click that to go see the archive of it, you got to click this other thing. So it's not easy to go and find the actual tweets, but she did this. She's never denied it. She's some smiling, giggling idiot that's probably going to end up in the House of Representatives. Congratulations. We need the Save America Act right now. We need to absolutely make sure that there are restrictions on mail-in balloting. Is it going to happen by November? Probably not. It's a lot of talk. A lot of yap, yap, yap. Keep it here. Daniel Turner up next.
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11: Your local weather is brought to you by Hoosier Bloom Coffee and Pastry in Bedford, featuring sandwiches galore for lunch starting at 10 a.m. Open Mondays through Saturdays from 6 until 3. Tonight, a slight chance of a shower or thunderstorm, mostly clear with a low of 75. For tomorrow, mostly sunny and hot with a high of 93. 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
0: President came out last week and started talking about nuclear energy. It was very good nuclear news. I'll be honest with you, I didn't run it on my show. I didn't talk about it because I don't want to do anything about nuclear, about energy, until I talk to this guy from Power of the Future. It is the founder and executive director, Daniel Turner. Daniel, how are you? Good to see you.
18: That was great to be on your program, as always. Thanks for having me back.
0: It's always an absolute pleasure. Fill me in. What did the president announce last week, and why should I care?
18: So at the early start of his administration, the president launched an executive order, signed an executive order saying, hey, look, we want to fast-track nuclear electricity production. And he threw out sort of like a challenge. Anyone who can have a viable product by July 4th, 2026, by the 250th, we will give a federal contract to go full scale. And four companies, many companies took them up on that opportunity. They obviously fast-tracked all the permitting that was requirement, right, cut through a lot of bureaucracy. And four companies actually succeeded. So the president had those four CEOs in to say, congratulations, you guys met the challenge in a year and a half. You got a minimal viable product. Now let's scale up. It's going to take a couple of years, right? We didn't produce nuclear power yet, but they showed that their model is viable, and we need that for baseload power. So it's a really exciting thing.
0: You and I have talked about this in the past, Daniel. Go to powerofthefuture.com is his website. He could cure cancer, and the left will complain about it. So what's the complaint on this? I mean, they're going to come back and say, we can't because nuclear is going to kill our kids, the radiation, something. Yeah. I mean, what's the argument that they're giving already?
18: I think nuclear always has scared people, and unnecessarily so. And we'll get into this more, I'm sure, as we have this conversation. But we already run the world's largest nuclear arsenal, except it's in our Navy. And we run it so well that, quite frankly, it's a bunch of 19-year-old farm boys, right? And they bunk on top of the nuclear reactor, and they're in submarines and on aircraft carriers for months and months on end. We know how to do nuclear well, but civilian populations are afraid of it. And that's really unfortunate, especially when you see what many countries around the world are doing with nuclear. So that's probably going to be the biggest pushback. Nuclear is dangerous. It's unsafe. Look at Fukushima as the thing that you'll hear the most.
0: Right.
18: And you know, I remind people, if a 9.5 earthquake tsunami hits America, the nuclear reactors are the least of your problem, quite frankly.
0: Absolutely. So Fukushima, Chernobyl, Love Canal, Three Mile Island, we've been all told that nuclear will melt your face off. And obviously it could if it's not contained. So is the technology that much better than it was in the 70s or even 80s and 90s? Are we at the point to where nuclear can not only be very, very effective, very low cost, but also absolutely contained?
18: Absolutely. And examples of that are some good examples and countries that are bad examples. Let's start with the good is France. And I don't think anyone would look at the French as some crazy, you know, risk-taking nation.
0: Right.
18: And 80% of their electricity comes from nuclear, right? They have I believe, 16 viable nuclear reactors. They sell their surplus electricity to neighboring countries. The French can do it. We should be able to do it. I obviously already mentioned our Navy. The bad country examples, which I don't want to emulate, but I will tip my hat at them. China has 60 nuclear reactors and 35 under construction. They take their electric grid very seriously. Russia has 40 nuclear reactors and about 40 more that they've built in strategic locations around the world, and not for benevolence, right? They didn't build a nuclear reactor in Latin America or in sub-Saharan Africa because they care about those populations. They're trying to exploit them for some sort of mineral or raw materials, etc. But they have them viable and operating. You know, when I look at China example, you know, China pays 8 cents per kilowatt hour for electricity. We're paying 18 cents. And the reason why...
0: No, that's a big deal. Go ahead. I said, oh, wow. Go ahead.
18: Yeah. Oh, yeah. No, I thought you said hold up. Yeah. The reason why is that's a big deal is because they take their grid really seriously, right? They're not going to mess around. And they take their grid seriously because they use their electric grid to manufacture all the crap that we buy. So they're not going to run any risks with their electric grid. And we could have electricity be inexpensive again. We, you know, in 2019, electricity nationwide was 11 or 12 cents per kilowatt hour. It's up to 18 cents. That's a huge jump, and the reason why is because we don't produce baseload electricity. We closed over 100, Biden closed over 100 natural gas and coal plants. We haven't built a nuclear plant in 50 years. So we're really behind the eight ball when it comes to electricity production.
0: Was it the environmentalist Daniel Turner, founder and executive director of Power of the Future, powerofthefuture.com? Was it the green energy idiots? Because listen, maybe I'm stupid, but isn't nuclear green energy? By their definition, it's not a petroleum product. It's not a fossil fuel. This is going to burn cleaner, if at all. I mean, why would the green side of the environmentalist say no, just because of the potential for a leak?
18: I think ultimately the green movement just hates humanity, and they don't want anything that is, they don't want anything that's viable and that is reliable and affordable, because they have a deep hatred for mankind. So they want to force us onto electrical systems that don't work, that are intermittent, that are incredibly expensive, and they will double down on it. You ask whether it's our John Kerry here or in a place like the UK, Ed Miliband, you know, you ask these guys about wind and solar, and even though they will show the skyrocketing costs and the intermittency, they'll just say, well, we need more of it, right? They don't care if it's not working. They care about this larger agenda at stake. The Chinese don't play those games. And not only that, the climate activists never go to China. Right, they're never there asking the Chinese about their carbon footprint, which is roughly four times ours. So, there's no logic when it comes to the environmental left on these issues.
0: Where do we have nuclear now in this country? You said that we do have some nuclear, but we're way behind. Where is it nuclear?
18: I think we have, if I'm not mistaken, I think we have 12 or 14 nuclear power plants. I could be wrong on that. Certain areas have it more than others. Georgia is a big nuclear producer, a couple states in the south. New York used to have a very important nuclear power plant, Indian Point. Andrew Cuomo closed it. Why? Who the hell knows? Right. And now we have Governor Hochul, the current governor of New York, who said she wants to build the first nuclear reactor in the 21st century. You know, it's a load of crap, because my answer is, how about rather than build one, you just turn on the one that was shut down a couple years ago? Right. That's a lot easier than building. Gavin Newsom in California closed nuclear reactors. Why? Who the hell knows? And so when you produce less electricity and the demand stays the same, basic laws of economics say prices go up, and that's where we are. Prices have gone up because we're consuming as much or more, but we're producing less.
0: So a guy like Gavin Newsom is overseeing a state that has brownouts because they don't have enough electricity there. You're telling me that there are nuclear power plants now that he could just flip the switch on?
18: They could turn back on, yeah. I mean, obviously, it's not going to happen overnight, but it's a lot faster than building something. It's certainly a lot faster even than building wind and solar farms, because they have to be erected from scratch, and they need to put these huge transmission lines towards them. So, you know, you're building these wind farms and these solar farms hundreds of miles in the middle of the desert. Well, that's a lot of transmission lines. And,
0: right.
18: You know, where I live in rural Virginia, transmission lines are a huge problem. They're trying to bring in coal electricity from West Virginia, go through the heartland, and get it to Northern Virginia, where all the data centers are. But the people in the heartland, farmers like myself, are like, well, I don't want a transmission line running through the middle of my farm. And the answer is, too damn bad. We're going to do it anyway. Eminent domain, bugger.
0: Yeah, let's talk about it. It's Daniel Turner, by the way. It's the AI problem has been front and center. I've done a lot on it. People are still complaining about they're not getting the straight information. Let's talk about specifically why people are so concerned about these data centers showing up, these AI centers showing up. Their fear, and this is one that's being put out there either by the Chinese government, maybe they're paying for the advertisement, or maybe it's true. Their fear is that it's going to not only use all the water, it's going to contaminate whatever water it doesn't use. So can you fill me in on these data centers? Why would they need so much water? And is there a problem with what's left over after they do use it?
18: Yeah, they use a lot of water for cooling, because like any machine, especially computers, you know, if you ever feel your laptop or even your phone after a little while, it is warm, right? Well, imagine a 4 million square foot multi-story building that these are running 24/7. They heat up tremendously. So those buildings have to be really cold. So they use the water for cooling them. Now, there are some solutions, right? We should build them in colder areas. Quite frankly, I've always wondered why we're not building all of our data centers, you know, in the north. I don't know why Virginia.
0: Build them in Alaska. Put them all in Alaska. Yeah. That's the deal. Well, let me ask you this, because I'm a tech guy, although you and I just had some technical issues before we started, but I am a tech guy. I build my computers. I've got, you know, Macs and PCs and everything in between. I have high-powered GPUs in my PCs. My computers are water-cooled. But the water isn't used, Daniel. The water recirculates and is used. It's almost like a car where with the coolant recirculates through the car. It gets hot, it gets cold, it gets cooled off, whatever. This appears to use the water. Why?
18: I don't know the answer to that. And I think it's only because when you build one of these 3 million square foot buildings, X amount of hundreds of thousands of gallons are taken from water sources. Okay. Yes, it is recirculated, but we're building these things at 30, 40, 50, it seems like a month. So that's a lot of water getting removed from aquifers. And, you know, in my neighborhood, for example, I'm in the middle of my farm, right? I know how much water is being pumped from my well. I know when it rains that it's filling the aquifers back up. But there is this cycle. I think the concern is that we're taking water out of the natural cycle of consumption, falling into aquifers, rain, et cetera, et cetera. We're taking it and we're isolating it. And that has people concerned. And I understand that that's a concern, right? But there are solutions to these concerns. And one of them is build the data centers where it's cold. People say, well, you know, those areas aren't connected. You're going to tell me Michigan isn't connected to the grid?
0: Of course.
18: Maine isn't connected to the grid? Of course these places are. We're building them where they're convenient to be built. Of course, if you're in the construction business, you want to build in Northern Virginia. You've got a million ports, airports. You've got a huge workforce nearby. It's a lot of work to move 100,000, you know, workers and to the north slope of Alaska. We need practical long-term solutions that are good for the community, and they exist. They just require a little bit of heavy-handedness to get done.
0: I think this administration was very smart in saying you have to build your own power plant to power these things, and right. that might necessarily lower the power for the power price for those in the neighborhood. That could be a real benefit. The left isn't going to talk about that, but I think that could be a very good thing. It's Daniel Turner. Go to powerofthefuture.com. Go check out his organization. Let me ask you about the problem with American natural gas. Natural gas burns clean. We've got an overabundance of it. Why are people attacking natural gas? What is their argument?
18: They're attacking fossil fuels writ large, which also explains why the data center thing is spun up by the environmental left. You're absolutely right. When the president said, hey, if you want to build a data center, build the power to go with it. So, for example, Meta is building a huge data center in Ohio, but they're building a natural gas plant because Ohio and Pennsylvania has a lot of natural gas. And they're right. building double what the data center actually requires. And they'll say, and then we'll give that to the larger community. I think that's awesome. That's why I support it, because I care about energy workers. And if energy workers are under threat to the environmental left, they're going to have a lot of opposition when Microsoft or Meta or Google is going to fight them. Right? Right now, it's us fighting the environmental left, funded by China, funded by Soros. Wait till they have the tech community saying, oh, no, no, you're not going to shut down my natural gas pipeline. You're not going to shut down this coal plant because we need it. So I like data centers for that reason, because this is now an ally against a communist green movement that I think is absolutely essential. Why natural gas is why nuclear? Why any of these things? They do not like energy, because energy is freedom. Energy is autonomy. Energy is the heart and soul of a truly free people. Because if you don't have the ability to move, to migrate, to express yourself, if you don't have the tools to do it, then how free are you? And energy gives us those tools. That's why energy is always under attack.
0: From breaking ground to starting the engine, I guess not really an engine, but starting the reactor, how long does it take to build a nuclear facility? Do we know?
18: It has taken up till 12 years, and that's all just because of stupidity. It should take three.
0: Okay, stop. Right? It takes 12 years because of stupidity? Well, then I could probably build one. If all I could do is stupid, I could build one. All right, so it's because of the regulations and stuff?
18: Regulations and endless lawsuits, right? And this is a huge problem that this Congress is actually trying to address. When you can go to George Soros and say, hey, I don't want this nuclear reactor built. Give me money and I will sue them nonstop. Or if you're George Soros and you say, I don't like the fact that they're building a natural gas plant. So we're going to pay you. We're going to create this fake group and we will give you endless dollars to sue nonstop. Wow. You know, I work with oil and gas and coal companies who every day have dozens of lawsuits, not because there's anything legitimately wrong. It's because of the environmental left, funded by China, funded by Russia, says, you know what, how do we stop these guys? Well, let's use the American legal system to do that. And there's a huge problem that there's a piece of legislation by Harriet Hageman in the House and Ted Cruz in the Senate trying to address this. Right? If I don't like the Joe Pags show, can I just go to George Soros and say, hey, give me constant dollars so I can sue Joe non-damn stop? How is that legal? How can we function as a society? Exactly. And that's what they do to the energy industry.
0: It's Daniel Turner. Go to powerofthefuture.com. Find out more about exactly what we're talking about. Let me finish with this, and give me about a minute on this if you don't mind. Can America win the race to be the dominant AI provider over China? That's the big competition right now, without nuclear energy.
18: It would be very difficult. We need baseload power, and nuclear is baseload power that has a huge advantage over oil and natural gas and coal in that it doesn't have the required supply chain, right? A downside of coal and natural gas is you need either a rail car with coal or a natural gas pipeline with gas. You've got to feed these things. Nuclear reactors are self-sustaining. That's their huge advantage. You can plop one anywhere, pull that ripcord, get the nuclear reactor going, and now you have nuclear power for 40 years with really no supply chain needs.
0: What is the enrichment level of a nuclear reactor? Because I think, what is it, 60% to have a warhead, to have a nuclear, you know, like a bomb? Something like that. I know that Iran is like pushing these numbers where I thought it was like 6. Is it like 6% to have just energy?
18: The number in my head was for some reason 14, but I could be absolutely wrong. But yes, it is infinitely less than what is required for weaponization. Why, when Iran was hitting these 40-50% enriched numbers, they were like, no, this is for peaceful. It's like, well, no, not really. It's not peaceful. Like, at this point, the only thing to do with 50% enriched uranium is weaponize it. And that's why we knew that they were lying to us.
0: But plus, why do they need nuclear energy? They're sitting on all these oil reserves. It's all very dumb. Daniel, thanks for hanging with us. People don't know this, but beforehand, we had some tech issues. You're a good man. I appreciate the information, because now I know what the president said last week. And let's do it again very soon.
18: Anytime, Joe. Great to be with you. Thank you.
0: Thank you, brother. That's it for this one. We're back after this on the Joe Pag Show. Stay right here.
10: Joe Pag.
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0: I appreciate Daniel coming on. I guess it was assumed that it was a little less than 5% to have a nuclear power plant. Now it could be as much as 19.75% in Richmond to have a nuclear power plant. Anything over 20% is seen as not for power, is seen as something else. And I could promise you, I feel as though the Iranians were on their way to 60% or something like that. So that wasn't necessary for energy. And I never bought the idea that Iran needed energy out of nuclear anyway. Anyway, because they're sitting on top of all this, all these fossil fuels. That's never made any sense to me. So there you go. We appreciate Daniel coming on. 833-JOE-PAGS, joepags.com. 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The entire interview with Kay Smythe Hill is up there. We talk about the DSA and more. That is Sam. That is Polo. I'm Joe. We'll see you later. Have a good night. See you tomorrow. Bye.
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5: 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With over 100 items to choose from, there is something for everyone. 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Tonight, a slight chance of a shower or a thunderstorm. Mostly clear with a low of 75. For tomorrow, mostly sunny and hot with a high of 93. 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
7: Progress made. I'm Lisa Lacera, Fox News. President Trump says mediators are working to get Iran back to the negotiating table.
8: Right now, there are very friendly negotiations going on.
7: President with the comments this afternoon at a GM plant in Michigan, neither the U.S. nor Iran have launched any strikes in 3 days. And the administration taking its effort to change the way America votes by mail directly to the U.S. Supreme Court.
9: The administration filed an emergency appeal with the high court after the First Circuit U.S. Court of Appeals upheld a lower court block on a presidential executive order. In that signed order, the White House sought to have federal agencies create a database of eligible voters and only have the Postal Service deliver mail-in ballots to people on that particular list. Democratic state attorneys general sued on constitutional grounds, saying states primarily run elections, not the president, who seeks to keep non-citizens from voting. The Justice Department wants the order's proposed changes to stand as lawsuits continue.
7: Fox's Grinnell Scott. Three people are dead following a weekend shooting near the Space Needle in Seattle.
11: We now know that at least two people exchanged gunfire outside the Seattle Center Armory. One is in custody, and a second has been identified as the 19-year-old deceased man.
7: Mayor Katie Wilson, the third person, remains at large. Four others were hurt, including a 2-year-old boy. Police say the shooting may have been gang-related. A California judge has ruled there is enough evidence for singer David to stand trial for the killing and dismembering of 14-year-old Celeste Rivas Hernandez. Authorities say she threatened to expose their sexual relationship and implode his career just a few days before he released his debut album. The body of Rivas Hernandez was found in the trunk of David's Tesla in the Hollywood Hills in September while he was on tour. 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
7: Another court hearing in Chicago for the undocumented immigrant accused of killing a college student.
10: Jose Medina appearing virtually in a discovery hearing here in Cook County, accused in the shooting death of Loyola University freshman Sheridan Gorman, who was walking along the lakefront March 19th with a group of friends when prosecutors say Medina, a Venezuelan national in the country illegally, opened fire on them. Defense attorneys have argued the 25-year-old murder suspect is in declining health. He's pled not guilty. Prosecutors say surveillance video led to his arrest, with trace evidence testing on the gun found at the scene still underway. In Chicago, Jeff Manasso, Fox News.
7: French President Emmanuel Macron is urging fire crews to stay strong as they battle to bring a

0: logo and remodeled restaurants because of slowing sales. The company reversed the changes. Though sales were down slightly in the recent quarter, the company made a surprise profit in the period, and shareholders voted in November to retain Messino as CEO. Ginny Coselda, Fox News.
1: 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I'm Lee Silvestre. This is Fox News.
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4: 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Tonight, a slight chance of a shower or a thunderstorm. Mostly clear with a low of 75. For tomorrow, mostly sunny and hot with a high of 93. 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

0: to The Ramsey Show in the Fairwinds Credit Union Studio. I am Rachel Cruz, hosting this hour with Jade Warshaw, and we are answering your questions about your life and your money. So give us a call at 888-825-5225. All right, so let's head to New Orleans, and we have Mary on the line. Hi, Mary. Welcome to the show.
1: Hi, thank you so much for having me on.
0: Absolutely. How can we help today?
1: So this is what's going on. So recently, I found out that I am inheriting 100 ounces of spot gold coins, which is a total value of $409,500. And so I'm 25.
0: Wait, $409,000?
2: Mm.
1: Yeah.
0: So almost half a million.
1: That's a lot.
0: Yeah.
1: Yeah, I know. And
0: okay. So
1: I'm 25 and I'm an only child, and my parents are older. So my dad's 71 and my mom is 66, and they're both living. And so right now already I'm inheriting my house that is $620,000, and then my mom's life insurance policy of $150,000. And so that is equal to, and my dad sold his life insurance policy. So that is equal to $1,179,500. And so this is a lot of information that, you know, that I'm learning. And so right now we have no car notes, no student, like we have no debt whatsoever. And so I'm just trying to figure out how to go forward with this. Right now we have, like, for example, like our car, like we have no AC in our car, and like some other things that we need to do around the house. And so I'm just trying to figure out, like, a lot of people have been saying you should try to sell some of the gold, like maybe half of that amount. And and so I'm just trying to figure out how to approach this.
0: For sure. So do you have so the gold specifically, is it in your possession, or will you get it when your parents pass?
1: So the only thing my dad says, and I think I need clarification, I try to get clarification with him on this, is that he said everything that I have is already yours. And so I, like, the gold is in our safe right now. And I spoke to a financial advisor, and he said I should put in, like, a safe deposit box, or my dad should. And I spoke to my dad, and he got really upset, and he refuses to do that and wants to keep everything in his possession.
0: So the gold is in his possession right now, not yours.
1: Yes, but there's no legal writing on, like it's not even in my

0: parents will, and like my mom doesn't even know that he has it.
1: Oh my God.
0: But yes, to answer, but to answer your, and so, but to answer your question, it is in his possession.
1: Okay. So there's nothing for you to do today because you don't have anything, right? You're, it's not sitting in your home that you can go and start making financial moves. It's, it's his. If you want to ask another clarifying question of, hey, Dad, if this is going to be mine and you're not going to use it, and what's mine is yours, or whatever phrasing he said, and you want it today to, because what I would do is cash it out and start investing and, you know, using it to, you know, upgrade your life a little, which is not wrong, so that you can.
0: And I still live at home. I hate to interrupt. I'm sorry. I still live at home with my mom and dad. And so just to put that out there.
1: Okay. Mm-hmm. Gotcha. Yep. Okay, I think you guys just need, you need just a lot of more clarity around all of this, because it's big numbers you're talking about. So first and foremost, I would encourage him to get a will, and you guys can go to mamabearlegalforms.com. It's pretty easy to do. You just get a state-specific will for one in Louisiana, and you write down the assets, you know, you just walk through the process, but that way, you at least, if anything hits probate or when they pass, you have this document that helps get things through so much faster. It is miserable to be digging through everything when they've passed if they don't have a will. That's my number one is will. Number two is I would be having a conversation with him just to say, okay, Dad, you've told me all of this. What do you want to do? What are you, is the expectation that this all comes into my possession when you die? That's great. Like, either way, it doesn't matter.
2: That's fine.
1: I just need to know what's going on. And, Dad, you probably want to discuss this with Mom and let her know
2: what you guys have.
1: Just to be on the same page. Like, it's so interesting that he's keeping that from her.
0: Right. I know. Yeah, he doesn't. She thinks she has a spending problem. But the thing is, though, I think it's a lot of financial, I don't know how I should word it. I don't want to say abuse, but, like,
1: dysfunction.
0: It kind of. Pardon?
1: Dysfunction.
0: Yeah, for example, he makes the most of the money in the house, but he expects my mom to pay everything, like groceries. Like, he doesn't contribute to everything and only pays electricity and water.
2: They've got something interesting going on, and if I were you, I'd probably try to steer clear of some of that, because it has nothing to do with you. But I would ask, for the things that pertain to me, can there be clarity around that? And can we have a family discussion around it? Because I don't want any of this coming to light after the fact and it coming out on me.
1: Yes.
2: I want, do you see what I'm saying? Whenever there's secrets, it can end poorly and the wrong people can kind of have to bear the weight of that. And so if you guys can have those discussions in the light of day when everybody's above ground, that is fabulous.
0: And I told my dad, I said, Dad, you need to talk to Mom about this. This is not fair.
2: Uh-huh.
0: And he's like, no. Like, I need to protect this. He's very, like, doomsday
2: type
0: of guy.
2: Are you the only sibling? Are you the only child?
0: Yes, I'm an only child.
2: Okay. Okay.
1: So, I mean, I think you can say as much as you want, but at the end of the day, they're adults, they're going to do what you want, and you can't control that. So there's only, to Jade's point, there's only so much effort you could put into
2: just
1: that.
2: Ask.
1: And there may not be, but it'd be like, here's my requests. Dad, how can you help me out here? And then, Mary, beyond that, I just wonder for you and your financial future, right? I mean, and pretending like this doesn't exist.
2: Don't depend on it.
1: But for you to be self-sufficient, for you to move out and be on your own, you said you're 24?
0: 25.
1: For you to start living your life, right? And and again, if or when this stuff comes to fruition, that's wonderful. And I think you can be really wise about that. I would, I would use it to upgrade some things in life. I would invest probably a bunch of it. I may give some of that. You know, like, there's different things you can do when it happens. But between now and then,
2: because it's a long way to go.
1: You don't know when it's going to happen, start living your life and set yourself up well with really healthy spending habits, practicing saving and generosity. So we always talk about how money's a magnifying glass that makes you more of what you already are. And so if you create good money habits, Mary, and you have a level of security and contentment and a life that you've built yourself, and then this windfall of $1 million comes, That's just going to magnify who you've become, which is a very healthy person around money. So that's what you can control.
2: I mean, I got to believe, if she's 24, I got to believe the parents are 50s.
1: Yes, but he said he may give it. He's like, what's mine is yours. So the question is he going to give it to her now or not? I don't know.
2: I don't know.
1: So clarifying questions, but at the end of the day, your parents, like all of ours, is a, have some little woo-woo tendencies. But if you can just clarify some of it, I think, yes, that clarity is very, very important.

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1: Hey guys, George Camel here. 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
4: Ball game rained out in the major leagues tonight. Cleveland at Cincinnati. They'll play a doubleheader on Tuesday. Cubs at Cardinals in a rain delay at the start. They hope to begin in about a half an hour. Rain delay at the start for the White Sox, but they're now up 3-0 on the Yankees, top of the third, getting three in the opening inning against New York's Max Fried. Outfielder Cody Bellinger of the Yanks is out 4 to 6 weeks with a grade 2 strained hamstring. A's all-star catcher Shea Langeliers could be out for the year. He'll have knee surgery on Tuesday. Pitcher Max Scherzer returned from the IL to start for the Blue Jays tonight on his 42nd birthday. He threw 75 pitches in 2 2/3 innings, one run allowed, and the Blue Jays are leading at Washington 3-2 in the bottom of the seventh. The Mets have retaken the lead on the Braves 5-3, bottom of the seventh. Phillies are now up at the Marlins 6-5, top of the eighth. Marlins have lost 12 in a row. Texas beat Seattle today. I'm Steve DeSagre.
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8: 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With over 100 items to choose from, there is something for everyone. Come hungry and leave happy at Golden Corral. Tonight, a slight chance of a shower or a thunderstorm. Mostly clear with a low of 75. For tomorrow, mostly sunny and hot with a high of 93. 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

0: Next, we have Courtney in Las Vegas. Hi, Courtney. Welcome to the show.
1: Hi, Rachel. Hi, Jay. How are you guys today?
0: Hi, we're doing great. How can we help?
1: Good. I just want to first off by saying I have listened to Dave and Rachel for 15 years. I'm 31 years old, never been in debt, cash flowed my entire college, medical stuff, and everything.
0: My gosh, well done.
1: So thank you. If it wasn't up for you guys, I don't think I'd be, you know, where I am today. So huge, huge thank you and such an inspiration.
0: Absolutely.
1: My question today is I am navigating a divorce. Mm-hmm. I have a 1 and 3-year-old, and I am running out of money. I've been a stay-at-home mom for 4 years, mm-hmm. and I've lost everything. So with, you know, working prior to getting married, I've had a life savings of $70,000, and it's dwindled down to $50,000 in lawyer's fees. Mm-hmm. The custody arrangement and child support is currently what we're, you know, litigating. I just don't know if it's worth fighting for. I'm scared. I don't know if it's worth getting into debt for. I just don't know if I could sleep at night knowing I didn't fight for my 2 babies.
0: Mm-hmm. Oh, Courtney, I'm so sorry. Is he a good guy and it just didn't work out? Or is he somebody that you really do feel like you need custody, full custody? What's the nature of the battle?
1: He is a very successful entrepreneur here in town. And so when we were together, he was just a workaholic. I would say he's an okay. I mean, as far as like hands-on, he believed in traditional roles and I was a stay-at-home mom. But I left because it became abusive. And unfortunately, the court system, as long as he wasn't abusive to the kids, he is guaranteed 50% custody. And so that's kind of where I'm at. The only control he has over me is the financial, you know, litigation over this. And he is draining me on purpose. Just not complying with, you know, the discovery process that my attorneys are asking and just delaying court proceedings. I'm on month 9 of our separation and our divorce, and I have nothing. So I don't know if it's just subtle, giving the kids 50%.
0: Yeah. My question is, why are they not pushing harder on him to get what they need so that it's not dragging out? Because you said he's doing this on purpose. I mean, there's a point that it starts to become... He's not obeying the courts, right? Mm-hmm. When things are said and done. So what? I'm curious what your lawyers are saying.
1: Right, and they see it all the time. Unfortunately, it's not unique, especially with high level business people and people in power with money. They ask his team and him ask for extensions, and just basically my attorney has to file motion to get in front of the judge to mediate. But as I'm sure a lot of people know, this is such a lengthy process.
0: Yeah,
1: and I'm
0: absolutely.
1: Already $50,000 in.
0: Are you not entitled to what's the divorce law in Nevada? Are you entitled to half of his money?
1: Mm-hmm. I signed a prenup. He is 15 years older than me. We had a baby out of wedlock, or we weren't married yet. And so I signed my life away to ensure that our family stayed together.
0: Okay.
1: And he comes from a Middle Eastern background. So quitting my job and staying home to raise kids was very important.
0: I gotcha.
1: To him.
0: Okay.
2: Tell me the numbers again. I just want to make sure I heard correct. You said you started with $70,000. And what do you have left?
1: 20.
2: 20. Okay. I'm glad I clarified that. And what are you doing for work? You said you've been going through this for 9 months. In that 9 months, what's your life looked like work-wise?
1: Yeah, I picked up within the 9 months, I was just doing side gigs, you know, part-time with a catering company friend, and then like DoorDash and Uber Eats mm-hmm. to help pay some of these litigation fees. And now... I luckily was able to get a full-time job with a home builder here in Las Vegas.
0: How much will you be making?
1: It's sales based, but I get a base pay of 60 and can earn upwards to 150.
2: Oh, fabulous.
0: Good, Courtney. That's amazing. Yeah.
2: And
0: that's
2: what
0: amazing.
2: What happens to the kids during the day?
1: So when they're in my, right now we have a temporary custody order. He does have 50%.
2: Okay.
1: And when they're with me, I'm lucky enough to have my parents help watch them.
2: Okay. I was going to ask about family. I just want to make sure you have some people in your corner that you're getting, if nothing else, emotional support from.
1: Absolutely. I'm very blessed.
0: Good. Yeah. Good. Well, you called in with two moms. Mm-hmm. And girl, I'd fight
2: I'm
0: like
2: fighting.
0: Hell.
2: I know,
0: my kids.
2: That's right.
0: For their health, if it was a health situation, I'm doing anything
2: yes,
0: for my
2: ma'am.
0: Kids. If it's a situation of, anything around, if you feel like they're in danger in any level, I'm fighting.
2: Yeah.
0: So that's what I would be doing.
2: Mm-hmm.
0: And we can worry about the money on the other end of
2: later.
0: It. But, but I also will say this with the asterisk. Because of his... gosh, power, whatever it all is, I don't want you dragging, for your sake too, dragging this mm-hmm. on for 3 years.
2: And for the kids' sake.
0: And for the kids' sake, right? Like that, and not even from the money side, but just for you, right? And moving on with your life and starting to mm-hmm. rebuild Courtney, right? And who you're going to be in this next chapter of your life. So, I don't know if there's a time limit. I don't know if you've had anyone that's walked through something like this that you're close with, but you know what I'm saying? Like,
1: yeah.
0: So I say all of that, like my mom heart is just like, I am going to be kicking down doors. But then on the other end, I'm like, but I also want to be realistic about this. Does that make sense?
2: Yeah. And I just want to ask, where'd your lawyer come from? Was this somebody highly recommended? Was this just somebody you found on Google? How'd you find your lawyer?
1: It was a recommended lawyer, extremely successful lawyer, wonderful, just people in my life that know him. That means that comes with a pricey, price tag for sure.
2: Yeah.
1: But he's a very extremely reputable lawyer here
2: okay.
1: in town.
2: Okay. And is he mean?
1: Because
2: so, I feel like you need somebody
1: yeah,
2: who is going to go hard.
0: Yeah.
1: He's very hard, but at the end of the day, I just feel like sometimes with these lawyers, it's a business to them. I mean, every email I send is $400.
2: Of
1: every
2: course.
1: Phone call is $600. So, he's great in that aspect, and he's really focusing, because I won't get anything, right, as far as assets, division of property, nothing.
2: Child
1: says,
2: support?
1: 18 years. Exactly. So, you have 18 years of child support that this is worth fighting for, because... he's a multimillionaire.
2: Mm-hmm.
1: And, if it can change, I currently get $1,000 a month from him. And if I can get up, towards $6,000 to $8,000 a month.
2: See, this is so crazy. Wow. This is so crazy. I'm sorry you're going through this. I really am.
1: Thank you.
2: I really am. Yeah. I'd be going to the mat on this. I'd go as long as you can. And I agree with Rachel. Mm-hmm. I think there's probably, and I think that'll be revealed to you if it comes to that point. I pray it doesn't. I like to think that who people are truly shows itself.
0: Mm-hmm.
2: And that would be my prayer, is that who this guy is shown to the judges and shown to all who are involved. He's clearly making this difficult. And to me, that is such a red flag when
0: right.
2: somebody is intentionally trying to make things difficult on
0: mm-hmm. the next
2: an
0: party.
2: Ex yeah. and on the children. Like,
0: yeah,
2: is that
0: right.
2: really the person that the children should be with, that they're intentionally causing
0: yeah.
2: dissension? But I hate that this is happening to you.
0: Yeah. But Courtney, you're amazing.
1: Thank
0: you're
1: you.
0: An amazing mom. You took an extremely brave, vulnerable, scary step to go out on your own. And knowing that you only had so much, and you're going to be fighting your way. And let me tell you, your kids are that's the example that's set in front of them is you.
2: Mm-hmm.
0: And they are they're lucky to have you. So girl, keep fighting. Call us back if you need us. And again, we're so sorry.

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2: Fox News, I'm Tom Graham. Police say a teen suspect is in custody, another suspect is dead, and a third still at large after a deadly shooting in Seattle.
3: We now know that at least two people exchanged gunfire outside the Seattle Center Armory. One is in custody, and a second has been identified as the 19-year-old deceased man.
2: Mayor Katie Wilson there. The shooting left a total of three people dead, four injured at Seattle's food festival Sunday. U.S. military continues to hold back on fresh airstrikes against Iran.
4: There were no U.S. airstrikes carried out against Iran over the weekend. President Trump says the pause is because good talks are happening.
5: I think there's a good chance that something could happen. And if it does, good. If it doesn't, we go back to doing what we were doing.
4: Aboard Air Force One, the president tells me he's not losing patience with Iran.
2: Fox's Jared Halpern. 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
14: 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Tonight, a slight chance of a shower or a thunderstorm. Mostly clear with a low of 75. For tomorrow, mostly sunny and hot with a high of 93. 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
15: 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All right, let's head to Rebecca in Sioux Falls. Hi, Rebecca. Welcome to the show.
16: Hi, guys. My husband and I, we bring in right around $32,000 a year. Our rent just went up from $850 to $1,250 a month. I bring in roughly about $1,500 a month, gross, before, with Spark, doing Walmart Spark. And, I also have, I'm an artist, and I bring in roughly on the low end $400 a month, high end $600. We just barely are getting by. Mm-hmm.
15: Wait, is that $2,000 total, Rebecca? Your art, it was the $400, and the mm-hmm. $1,500 was your Spark Walmart delivery?
16: Yep.
15: Okay,
16: yep.
15: So $2,000.
17: And what's he do?
15: What's your husband do?
16: He's in construction, so on a good week, if he is allowed to work overtime, he can bring in, like, his checks will usually be about $1,400. That's with the overtime. If not, it's maybe $1,100 every 2 weeks.
17: How long has he been doing that?
16: He's been with the company only about a year.
17: Okay.
16: We moved up to South Dakota roughly 2.5 years ago from Missouri, mm-hmm. Because God told us to move up here. And it just, it's great. There's no state taxes up here, but like everywhere else in the country, rent is just outrageous.
17: No, I'm a go ahead and say rent's not the problem here. $850 yeah. is fabulous rent. And honestly,
16: oh, no, that's fine. But it went up to $1,250.
17: Right. But $1,250 is fabulous rent. $1,250 is not yeah. bad. I think the issue is, I'm not going to say I know the issue is it's an income issue. $32,000
15: for two adults working,
17: it's going to be almost impossible to survive on that.
16: Mm-hmm.
17: And that's
16: mm-hmm.
17: what you're feeling. That's the weight. It's kind of like the walls are closing in on you, I think. And you have every right to feel that way. So what Rachel and I are going to try to do is help you and hopefully inspire you guys to see what more can you do to bring in a stable income, because
16: Right.
17: To your point, it's very tough to get ahead when you don't have margin. And also to your point, there's variable expenses that have the ability to go up and you can't control that. And so the only part that you can control is your contribution. And so let's talk about that a little bit. You said you're an artist and you said you're doing Walmart Spark. If we could snap our fingers right now and it's 3 years from now or 5 years from now and you're doing exactly what it is that you love, what would that be?
16: That would be my art.
17: Which is
16: I do watercolor painting, and I've started like a greeting card business, and I sell my cards like at various little gift shops and cafes. And I would love to like get into something bigger. Maybe not like Hallmark, but like all my cards are like Christian focused. I put scripture on them, and like people love them. And the other thing is I paint each one separately. So you're never going to get like the exact same card twice in a row.
17: So you're an artist, you're artistic, you love people, you like encouraging. I'm hearing all these things that you love to do. What I would love for you is to continue doing that thing that gives you a lot of joy. But in the meantime, I also want to find a way to use those same skill sets in a full-time job that's actually, that's not a side hustle, but a full-time, money-paying, regularly job. And so we're going to give you find the work you're wired to do because those jobs exist out there. I think you're just narrowing your focus to I can only paint.
13: Yeah, how old are you, Rebecca? How old are you guys?
16: I'm 49 and he's 48.
13: Do you guys have kids?
16: I have a child from a previous marriage that wants nothing to do with me.
13: Okay.
16: So I pay like child support every month, and that's the only interaction I get. So
13: So your second second chapter in life.
16: Yeah.
13: What's it gonna be?
16: And I feel it's just like, you know, we're both getting up to 50.
13: Yeah.
16: We have no we don't have any retirement saved up other than like what he possibly
13: Okay, Rebecca, I'm gonna say something. I think you just need to go get a job.
17: A J-O-B.
13: Like, I think you need to go work at be a receptionist at a dentist office there in Sioux Falls. I think you need to go work a receptionist at a hotel. Yeah. You got it. You guys are 50.
17: You don't
13: ticking.
17: Have time.
13: You don't, you know, and I know you love the art stuff and do it on the side because I would love for something like that to take off. And in the meantime, obviously be dreaming about what that full-time career could be that you love. Like exactly what Jay was saying. But right now, you know, you're not two 22-year-olds, you know, trying to figure it out.
17: And I'll be honest, thought you were at first, but your voice sounds young. And the way you were talking, I was like, oh, these cats, they're in their 30s. But when I hear that you're 49 and in the 50s, Rachel is exactly right.
13: And husband, same thing. Let's get on it, dude. You know what I mean? I mean, and I know maybe you've tried. I'm not sure. But I do want you guys. I want you in careers. You know, we just talked to a single mom who's going through a divorce last segment, and she just found a job making 60 commission sales.
17: Yeah.
13: I mean, I don't know what you can plug into, but we got to kind of get this gravy train moving.
17: What do you attribute this to?
16: I don't try to hold on to this and make this as an excuse, so don't take it that way.
17: Okay.
16: But I am on the spectrum. And so being in like a really busy place with a lot of people, that's like shuts me down.
13: Okay.
16: And so that's why.
17: But what about
13: work from home?
17: Like
13: I wonder.
17: Customer service, call service. Let me tell you about this because this is not the be all end all, but it is something that exists out there. When I was first getting started in my career, this is kind of a side hustle, but it's a way to start getting you some experience. There's a website, it's called Arise, A-R-I-S-E, and you can go on there and it's all customer service jobs. All you need is a computer and a little phone headset, and you can pick, you can work for AAA, you can work for Home Depot, you can work for an electric company, and it's, you can make, you know, $20 an hour just doing that, and you can pick your hours. And so start with something like that where at least we're getting our hours up, and that's something you can do alongside all the other things you're doing. So let's start stacking these options together and create, because what I want from both of you, I want you both making 30,000. Let's start there. I make 30, you make 30. Now we make 60. And then we go, I make 40, you make 40. Now we make 80. And let's stair step these goals. But I really think you and your husband need to write it out.
13: I mean, if both of you did that, if you did that and you did 20 hours a week, 40 hours a week, you'd be bringing home around 36,000.
17: Yes.
13: And if he did it too, bada bing, bada boom. We got 70 grand coming in, Rebecca.
17: Promise me you'll go on that site. 70 grand.
13: That's wild. Do you agree with me, Rebecca? Yeah. That's wild. You just went from 32, I mean, both working full time, to 70.
16: We had savings saved up to like 10 grand. But last year I was in a really bad... I'm just saying, like, we did have savings saved up. Last year I was in a really bad car accident, hit a deer.
13: Okay.
16: Broke ribs, all that
13: stuff. I totally hear you. And I want to be respectful for sure. But I also, you called and we want to give you tough love because we got about 10 seconds. So I just want to tell you, you can do better than 10 grand, Rebecca. You really can. You guys got to just churn out some hours for 2 or 3 years. Be tired at the end of the day.
17: Yes,
13: real
17: ma'am.
13: Tired. But you guys got this. I think that's your way out. And you guys get to choose if you want to do it or not. And life is hard, for sure. We all have different challenges and things that we face. But you got this, Rebecca. You guys can do this.

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Tonight, a slight chance of a shower or a thunderstorm. Mostly clear with a low of 75. For tomorrow, mostly sunny and hot with a high of 93. 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

0: Up next, we have Brianna, or Brianna maybe, from Austin. Okay, tell me how you pronounce your name, because I don't want to get it wrong the whole call.
1: You're good. It's Brianna.
0: Brianna, perfect. Thanks for calling in. How can we help?
1: So me and my husband have been trying to have a baby the last 2 years, but we discovered that we have to do IUI if we're going to do it.
0: Mm-hmm.
1: We have about $90,000 in consumer debt. The majority of that is student loans, and we just kind of want to see if we're on the right timeline to start stork mode.
2: How do you pay for the IUI?
1: So we want to cash flow it. It's like kind of in the middle of the debt payoff. So our plan was to pay off all of our credit cards and our car loan, pause the debt snowball, cash flow the IUI each mm-hmm. month, which is about $2,500 per cycle.
2: Okay.
1: And then once that's successful, start the student loan payments, because I will graduate on the first week of September. So my payments won't officially start until 6 months after.
2: Okay. How much was, when you said pay off the credit cards and the car first, what are those totals?
1: We have one credit card, which is about $14,000. Our car loan is $6,100. And then we have one more credit card that's about $1,000.
0: Okay. And was that included in the $90,000 or is that additional?
1: That's included in the
0: $90,000. Okay. Gotcha. Okay.
2: And why did you, what caused you to choose those three kind of arbitrarily? Like, what's the thought behind that?
1: Just because the minimum payments are the highest with the interest rate and stuff, and my school payments aren't mandatory yet. Right now, I've just been making payments.
2: Are you still actively taking student loans?
1: No.
2: Okay. Okay. And when do you finish again? Tell us again when you're done.
1: First week of September.
2: Okay. I love the fact that you're going to cash flow IUI. I think that that's fabulous. And you guys are already married, right? Just making sure.
1: Yeah.
2: Okay. I don't have a problem with this plan. I think the moment that you are pregnant is the moment that you push pause on your debt payoff. The moment that you go to the doctor and they're like, yeah, it's positive. That's the moment that you can kind of push pause and start stacking up a bunch of money for stork mode. And that money, I mean, hopefully everything is healthy and everything goes well, and then you'll have this big pile of money that's there after the baby's born and everybody goes home healthy that you can put towards this debt. How much margin do you guys have every month to work with?
1: About $3,000. My husband's a firefighter, so some months he gets, 6 months out of the year, he gets three checks, and then 6 months out of the year, he gets two checks one month.
0: Okay. And when do you guys want to start this?
1: Our credit cards and car loans should all be paid off by January with our timeline.
0: Okay, gotcha. And then you would just use that $3,000 of margin to cash flow and maybe throw $500 at the debt as you're going?
1: Yeah.
0: Okay. And why are y'all waiting till January? I'm just curious. You just want to get some debt out? Is that a priority before you start?
1: So when I give birth, I want to stay at home, and so then we'll be living off of one income, and I just don't think we can afford all of the loan, the credit card payments and student loans and the car loan while on one income.
2: That's good. Have you budgeted it out detailed?
1: Yeah, we have every dollar. We have an every dollar budget.
2: Okay, but the future, I mean, have you done a detailed budget of what you think the future will look like on the one paycheck? The one salary.
1: We've been kind of sorting that out today. This is just kind of our plan that we've been working out this week. I haven't taken an official look at it, but we should be able to live just fine. Food, water, shelter, transportation, and then have some leftover.
0: What's your degree in?
1: Zoology.
0: Zoology?
1: Yeah.
0: Okay. Did you have a plan of what you wanted to do? Did you, when you started school?
1: Yeah, I wanted to be a zookeeper, and that's what I'm doing right now. I've coming up on 1 year.
0: Okay. Gotcha.
2: My advice on this would be to run out the budget and really look at it and make sure that detail for detail, you actually know what the money is going to be. Because I will say, Rachel, there is something to be said about having the right amount of margin, because if you are staying home with kids, you don't want to just be home in the house with kids. You want to be able to go and take them to the zoo or go and do, you know, fun things. So, I would, suggest doing that. And I'll just throw out here, you know, the way that we teach debt is to do the debt snowball method. We find that for people who really want to complete paying off all of their debt, the snowball method is better, which is you listing them smallest to largest by balance. Mm-hmm. And then paying minimum payments on everything, but putting that extra margin, in your case, $3,000, to the smallest debt. You may find that if it's a list of, you know, I'm sure these student loans are broken up into smaller pieces. So you may find that if it's a list of 7 or 8 debts, you can knock out half of them, and that feels really great, and you like the feeling of that momentum. I also wanted to ask, how old are you guys?
1: He just turned 24 a couple days ago, and I'm 23.
2: Okay. Yeah, and let me just also say this. I'm just going to say this. I'm not saying it's not your choice, because it totally is, and I love babies. It's never going to be easier to pay off debt than it is today.
0: Yeah.
2: So let me just throw that out there. Once little butts come into the situation, it gets different. So let me just throw that out there.
1: If we were to just wait and just pay off everything, I think we would be done in 2 years or less. The only thing, my husband's not on course with starting the student loans because we're not required to for 6 months. So he's wanted to knock out all the credit card and the car loan. So I haven't been able to get him on board with that because several of the student loans are under $3,000.
2: You may not be required to, but I would look and see if they're subsidized or unsubsidized, because if they're unsubsidized.
1: Yeah, they're subsidized.
2: Okay. But even still, what an opportunity. It's almost like when we had right? There was no interest accruing. So view that as, this is an opportunity to pay off our debt without interest versus, well, we don't have to touch them, so let's not touch
0: them.
2: That's
0: right.
2: I would.
1: Yeah.
0: And I, and just because of your age, and again, everyone's value, you know, I don't want to ever say to someone like, don't have babies by any means, because this may be y'all's choice, but I would be curious because and a part of me is like, oh man, you just finished your degree.
2: Get in there.
0: And I don't know if like you get a raise with this degree or not, or if you would have had this job regardless of the degree. But a part of me is like, if I'm paying off these student loans, about something I just got, I don't know. There's like a mental game there for me that I think there would be like an extra push to be like, you know what? I'm going to work my butt off for another 9 months extra than what I was planning. And I say that partly because you're still young. And I would just get, man, the freedom there of not having to feel pressure to work. If you do get pregnant, and since it is a situation that you're having to do this, why you want to be extra protective, right? That cautiousness in the pregnancy. I'm going to say when it happens, not if. I pray when it happens for you.
2: Yeah.
0: I don't know. Just some thoughts to kick around. But I think also you guys paying off the loans that you talked about paying off, and then cash flowing it, which I so appreciate. And then having still that momentum, after it works to knock out as much as you can.
2: Yes, ma'am.
0: Before baby comes, it will only help you from the math perspective. So that's always helpful. But yeah, that's what's hard is money. That's like debt specifically. That's why we always said the borrower slaves lender. When you're in debt, it just limits your choices. It creates extra hurdles in your life. Mm-hmm. You have to then say, can I stay home? I want to be a stay-at-home mom. Do we have the ability to? We have these, right? It puts you in this like bondage cycle that you don't have autonomy. You're not the owner of your life at that point. All these banks and student loans are kind of directing that. And that's part of what sucks about debt. I'm like, it is what it is. You can get your credit card airline points, all you people, but this girl's got, what, $14,000 in credit card debt. It didn't help her, like, didn't help them.
2: It's causing her to have to wait.
0: Yes, yes, like, all of it. I'm like, it's just, there is such wisdom, you guys, in this debt-free living that you own your choices in your life, and it's a beautiful, and you sleep good at night, you know, knowing that.
2: Yeah, and the sooner that you start that lifestyle, just the better you off you are. I mean, when people call in here and they were blessed that their parents understood the baby steps and they start their life off, no debt. I mean, they're just on such a smooth path going forward. And at 23, they really have the ability to create that for themselves here in the next 18 to 24 months.
0: That's right. Absolutely. Yeah, there's a truth in changing your family tree. So you parents out there with young kids, as you're working this, your kids are seeing this and you're setting them up for a better life, not just from a numbers perspective, but a behavioral perspective as well.

0: If you want to win with money in 2026, you can't keep living normal. Normal's broke. You need a plan. Get a personalized plan and start living like no one else by downloading our Every Dollar app today.
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3: A break in fighting. I'm Lisa Lucera, Fox News. President Trump hits the pause button on strikes against Iran.
4: There were no U.S. airstrikes carried out against Iran over the weekend. President Trump says the pause is because good talks are happening.
5: I think there's a good chance that something could happen. And if it does, good. If it doesn't, we go back to doing what we were doing 2 days ago.
4: Aboard Air Force One, the president tells me he's not losing patience with Iran.
5: I have plenty of time. Plenty of time. Their whole shoreline's wiped out. The strait is in very good shape.
4: Iran has targeted commercial vessels in the Strait of Hormuz, a key shipping lane for about 20% of the world's oil and gas.
3: Fox's Jared Halpern traveling with the president. Ukraine's President Volodymyr Zelensky heading to Washington tomorrow with what he says is evidence Russia is aiding Iran in its strikes against the U.S., including satellite imagery of U.S. bases in the Middle East. Zelensky is set to attend Senator Lindsey Graham's funeral. The man convicted of killing four University of Idaho students in 2022 wants to change his plea to not guilty. Ryan Koberger has filed a petition to reopen his case.
6: The former criminology student who is serving four life sentences telling the New York Times he'll argue he had bad counsel, claiming he's innocent and was misled into pleading guilty to the 2022 fatal stabbings.
3: Fox's Kristen Goodwin. At trial, prosecutors presented evidence which included Koberger's DNA found on a knife sheath found at the scene. In exchange for his guilty plea, prosecutors agreed they would not seek the death penalty. The FAA says seats on hundreds of Boeing 737 MAX jets registered in the U.S. may need inspections in case they were incorrectly installed, saying if they're not in right, the seats could injure passengers and crew members during an emergency landing. 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
3: German police have shot and killed the suspect in a deadly ramming attack at Berlin's Pride Festival.
9: On Saturday, thousands gathered in Berlin to celebrate and to protest. On Sunday, many returned to mourn. Eric Müller among them.
10: The black and bad day for the whole community in Germany, European and the whole world. But I think we stay strong, stronger than before, and we help each other. We don't give up.
9: Police say the van attack on the LGBTQ pride event in Germany's capital was an Islamist terror attack. One person died and 29 were hurt. Suspect Abdul Balut, a German national, was killed after a day-long manhunt. Prosecutors report he previously tried to join ISIS. Jonathan Savage, Fox News.
3: Genevieve has strengthened into a Category 5 hurricane in the Pacific Ocean and is expected to intensify well southwest of Mexico, but stay far out to sea on a course roughly parallel to the coast. No coastal watches or warnings in effect, but the National Hurricane Center says swells from the storm will likely cause life-threatening surf and rip current conditions were affecting parts of Mexico's southwestern coast. Selling your stuff on social media has become such a big deal that Meta wants in.
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1: 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I'm Lisa LaSera. 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
4: 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Tonight, a slight chance of a shower or a thunderstorm, mostly clear with a low of 75. For tomorrow, mostly sunny and hot with a high of 93. 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
6: All right, thanks for joining. We got lots to get to. The Trump administration is now asking the Supreme Court to step in on this voter list deal. We'll talk about that a little bit later on. Also, did you notice cigarettes are back? Yes, cigarettes are back. What are you talking about? We'll get into that. Also, this killer from Idaho who was just about to be sentenced after he pled guilty says, whoa, hold on a second. I don't want to plead guilty. So we got lots to get to. And then, of course, open phone calls and text messages and voicemails and all that. So before we go any further, though, every Monday we check in with Scott McFarland. However, we're allowing him the night off. I don't know who approved that, but I guess somehow he got the night off. Luke Radel joins us. He is White House correspondent with the Midas Touch Network and is filling in for the big shoes to fill, Scott McFarland. Luke, welcome to America at Night.
7: Well, thanks so much. I really appreciate it. And you're absolutely right. He does have big shoes to fill, folks. Maybe haven't seen him before, but he's a tall, tall man. He towers over everybody. So hopefully he's enjoying his vacation and not going anywhere with a low clearance. But thank you for having me, McGraw.
6: You got it. All right, Luke, let's get to it. So President Trump stopped bombing over the weekend and apparently has decided, I guess, against an escalation. And now he's back to friendly negotiations. Set the scene for me. What's going on with Iran?
7: It's not exactly, it's a Monday, so it can't call it Taco Tuesday. But the idea that Trump always chickens out does have some credence to it. Trump makes a lot of idle threats about what he wants to do in relation to the war with Iran, and yet we've seen time and time again he's backed down when the realities of the situation run up against his threats. And some of the realities are this, McGraw. There have been several leaks coming out of the administration over the weekend that we just simply don't have the munitions. We don't have the bombs. We don't have the drones. We don't have what we need in order to launch an effective operation and campaign to take down Iran. I think that was one of the main concerns that folks had getting into this war. We're already trying to help the Israelis, trying to help the Ukrainians, and we're already low in our stockpiles, and that's only been depleted even further since we got ourselves more involved in this conflict 5 months ago. And then the other aspect of it is a little less practical and a little more political, and that's the fact that this war is increasingly unpopular. There's a new Reuters poll out today that shows just 1 in 3 Americans support this war. That means that a hefty amount of President Trump's political support, Republicans that they're hoping will turn out in the midterm elections in just 99 days, do not support what the president is doing. And I think we've seen that he's been more and more responsive to that as you see those numbers get worse and worse.
6: We've heard about this shortage of munitions and or interceptors from the very beginning. I think they've done a pretty good job of like trying to disguise it or to mask it. But if it's an open secret right now, even his supporters and even within his own cabinet and even within his own White House are sort of alluding to the fact that we just don't have the munitions, you have to assume Iran knows that. And why would they negotiate with an enemy that's about to run out of interceptors?
7: It's what we saw when the president was meeting with Ukrainian President Volodymyr Zelensky, when he said in the Oval Office that Russia had all the cards at this point. It seems like in this case, Iran has a lot of the cards. They have proven themselves able to shut down the Strait of Hormuz, where 20% of the world's energy flows

0: through on a daily basis. That energy has not been flowing for the past 5 months. That's led to the spike in gas prices, and obviously the spike in energy leads to spikes in everything else because you need energy to get things from place to place. So they know they have that card in their arsenal. They now know, thanks to all of these strategic leaks that have been coming out, that we are running out of our munitions supply. You saw the National Security Advisor, former National Security Advisor, now the UN Ambassador Mike Waltz, on Meet the Press yesterday, blaming that on President Biden, even though President Biden hasn't been in office for a year and a half. Regardless of who is to blame, though, the pointing of fingers is not going to help them actually push their finger on the button to launch whatever they need to launch to win this war. And so it's pretty clear that Iran feels no need to rush and hurry back to the table. The U.S. is the ones that really want to wind this down for, again, those practical reasons and also political reasons.
1: President Trump has floated the idea of a much more aggressive assault, and then he seems to have backed off that the last 24, 48 hours.
0: I think he has this idea, and it was often termed the madman strategy, not a personal assessment of the president in any way, but it started under President Nixon, this idea that if you put some unpredictability out there, that it might draw people back to the table. Oh my gosh, we really don't know what he's going to do, so he might as well come back and negotiate. That only works so many times, though, right, McGraw? I mean, if you threaten, you know, 15 different ways, this was always when I would go on family vacation with my dad, you know, if we were having a fit in the back of the car, he'd say, I'll turn this car right now. And that works a couple of times, but then once you get a little older, you realize, well, Dad's already booked the hotel. We've already packed all the stuff up in the car. He probably doesn't want to turn the car around. Then you just, you know, keep going. And that's what Iran has realized, that President Trump really doesn't have the ability to turn that car around. He doesn't have the munitions in order to launch these massive strikes that he's been promising. And so they're calling his bluff. And it seems like, at least for this weekend, again, you never know with President Trump what's going to happen. But it seems like, at least for this weekend, they've called that bluff correctly.
1: You know, and the other thing, too, is President Trump has, you know, as you said, has been somewhat bombastic in his comments. Well, now Iran is playing this game. Apparently, there are billboards or videos on social media that are encouraging to do some type of harm to Melania or to Barron Trump. So Iran is sort of doing Donald Trump back to Donald Trump. This is getting into a war of words, and it's, you know, pretty scary when you have Iran threatening the first lady and the first son.
0: And that should all be, I mean, completely without saying that that's completely unacceptable. We've seen Iran make threats not just against the president's family, but also against his closest advisors. Folks like Mike Pompeo, his former Secretary of State, have had to have security details as a result of very credible threats they've received from Iran. That was one of the reasons why they switched up the planes that the president was flying home from Turkey on for the NATO summit, was because, according to New York Times reporting, they received a credible threat from Iran that they were going to try and attack that Qatari-gifted jet. So this is a very real threat environment that they're dealing with right now. It's obviously something, you know, you don't want to point fingers and look back at what happened initially, but when you kill their head of state, there is kind of a thirst for revenge that is involved with that. We did kill the Ayatollah and many of their supreme leaders, many of the people that we were trying to negotiate with in order to make a nuclear deal in the first place. Not a rationalization, but certainly something that, you know, helps to elucidate why they have moved in this drastic way to make such violent threats against our leaders. But obviously they've been doing that now for the last several decades. I think what we've seen as well, LeBron, is that they have played the social media game well. There are a lot of folks from my generation who have been seeing these TikTok videos, social media videos put out by folks in Iran, the Iranian government, that have won them over and have been making fun of the president, making fun of this war, pointing to the connections, saying that he's trying to distract from the Epstein files or any number of other scandals by launching this war. And in the inverse, Israel has not done as good of a job of messaging around their cause and the things that they're doing. And we're seeing more and more young people turn against Israel and their cause in this fight, just because they're losing so badly in that social media battle.
1: It's like a Tokyo Rose. It's a 21st century Tokyo Rose, in a sense. But it's actually much more effective. And where you could turn off Tokyo Rose back in the day, it's awful hard to turn off the social media, just because, you know, for whatever reason, it's run by three people and they, you know, pick and choose what they want, they choose what is promoted and or what isn't promoted. So so the strait is closed. Is the Red Sea still closed?
0: That's the other avenue that they have at this point. You're right. They have those rebel Houthi forces that are backed by Iran. For right now, the Red Sea seems to be open, but that's touch and go. And again, you're escalating from 20% of our energy flows to now up to 30, 40% of the energy flows could be affected if the Red Sea ends up being closed. That is a second phase of this that I think is part of the reason why we've seen the president back off of those threats and not actually follow through on them, is because he knows that if they don't respond to the threats, they don't come back to the table, then they could move further. They could exercise more of their cards. They do have more cards in their hand in this kind of very serious life and death poker game. And I think that's a concern for the administration right now, especially, again, that 99-day clock to the midterm elections is constantly ticking in the minds of folks at the White House, maybe not as much in the mind of the president as they would like it to be, because he's not on the ballot this time around. He tends to tap in a little bit more when it's more personal to him. But for the Republicans that he's dealing with in the Senate and the House, it's a very real situation for them as they're approaching midterms, heading back home for August recess and dealing with voters who are dealing with higher gas prices, higher grocery prices, and all the rest.
1: Last week, President Trump said he was going to continue bombing. He, you know, was softening them up. They wanted to talk, but he didn't want to talk. He was getting ready to talk now. Apparently, they're negotiating. But do we have any idea? We only know that there's only a couple people who he would trust to negotiate with: Jared Kushner, Witkoff, J.D. Vance, maybe a Marco Rubio. Are any of them in any type of serious negotiations with Iran?
0: Based on the reporting that's come out, it seems as though Marco Rubio has largely stayed out of this particular conflict. That might be wise for him, given some rumors and speculation about his hopes of being a 2028 contender. He might not want to get his hands dirty with what's going on here. A lot of the heavy lifting has been done by Jared Kushner, the president's son-in-law, and Steve Witkoff, former real estate developer and a friend of the president. It's hard to see, despite the fact that they've not had a particular success with ending the conflict in Iran, or even ending the conflict between Russia and Ukraine, something that the president promised to do within 24 hours. They've not had a lot of success in doing that, but it's also hard to imagine President Trump firing his son-in-law or firing one of his closest business associates. In fact, I believe the Witkoffs are currently in business with Trump's sons on some crypto deal. So it's very hard to believe that even if the president was unhappy with the way that they were negotiating this deal, that he would cut them loose. So it seems like they're going to head back to the table with these Iranian negotiators. The vice president has been acting, it seems like, the closer in a lot of these instances. So he's gone over there for kind of very unsuccessful bouts so far, but exerted stretches where he'll go over and try to talk them through it. And it doesn't seem to have elucidated anything yet, but I think everybody universally is hoping that this comes to an end at some point in the near future. We obviously saw the service members who were killed in the attack on the base in Jordan. There are lots of folks who have, if you have folks that are serving in harm's way or in the Middle East right now, there's a hope that this can kind of come to a close in the near future.
1: Let's talk about Lindsey Graham's Senate seat. They appointed his sister as a placeholder. Now she's announced she's going to run. Is that going to throw a wrench in things? Is that okay? What's the scuttlebutt?
0: It seems like she's the favorite at the moment to win that seat. You obviously feel terribly for her loss. There's going to be a funeral tomorrow on Capitol Hill. The president of Ukraine, Volodymyr Zelensky, the prime minister of Israel, Benjamin Netanyahu, will be coming in for those services. But at a certain point, when you're looking at it from a campaigning point of view, right, Ms. Graham does not have a political track record, so it's hard to run against any of her votes that she's taken. She'll pretty soon have some important votes to take on the nomination of Attorney General Todd Blanche. We obviously remember Lindsey Graham was a presence and a force on the Senate Judiciary Committee, so we can imagine that he was going to be one of Blanche's strongest surrogates in his nomination fight. That nomination is coming up on Thursday in the Senate Judiciary Committee. There'll be a couple of other cabinet nominations and things like that the new Senator Graham, she'll have to consider at that point. But it does seem as though, obviously, South Carolina is a very red state. She will be able to hold that seat for at least 6 years, barring some unexpected occurrence or an upset down in South Carolina.
1: Yeah, we'll see. Luke, were you at the White House Correspondents' Dinner on Friday night?
0: I was not at the Correspondents' Dinner on Friday night. I have gone once before. I was actually there as one of the scholars last year in 2025. So that's what the point of the dinner is, actually to fund journalism scholarships. And so that's, I think, a very noble goal. The execution, I think some people could take issue with, particularly with this year's dinner. But I really appreciated the opportunity to be there and to get mentored. And it was what led me to the conclusion that I wanted to be a White House correspondent, was having that experience. So
1: how about that?
0: It's certainly a wonderful opportunity for those students.
1: Yeah, there you go. That's a good way to end it. Luke Rado with us, who is a White House correspondent for the Midas Touch, filling in for Scott McFarland. Luke, great job. Thanks for checking in. You did it. You did yeoman's work. We'll have you back some other time in the future. Thanks for checking in.
0: Well, thanks, Rado. I really appreciate it.
1: You got it. Luke Rado is with us from the Midas Touch Network, filling in for Scott McFarland, whose wife said we're going on vacation, and apparently he really doesn't have a say in the matter. America at Night. We're just getting started. Back in a moment.
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0: I love this place. I've been surfing here since I was a kid. Now, seeing my grandson out on the water, it means everything to me. Watching him and taking in the blue waves, the sea breeze, the blurry horizon.
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5: And voting laws, which is interesting, because for years it was always the states had the right to create their laws, pass the laws, follow through with the laws. And, we had 50 state elections, right? We didn't have one federal election, we had 50 state elections. President Trump is trying to change that. So we'll get into that with a presidential historian who's written an interesting article in Vanity Fair. And then next hour, our dear, dear friend is back. Jessica Goldstein wrote a book called Retro. She was on the show a while back. She's noticed that cigarettes are back in vogue. We'll talk with her about that. Plus, we've got a former federal prosecutor talking about this alleged killer who is now recanting his guilty plea with those murders up in Idaho. What does all that mean? Speaking of cigarettes, I went and got a soda today, and just out of curiosity, I asked how much a pack of cigarettes was today. $11 for a pack of cigarettes. He said, which kind? I said, Marlboro Lights, which I know they're not called Marlboro Lights anymore, but I was like, Marlboro Lights. He said, $11 for a pack of cigarettes. Whew. Holy mackerel. Stay right there. We're just getting started. America at Night, back in a moment.
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14: Your local weather is brought to you by Hoosier Bloom Coffee and Pastry in Bedford, featuring sandwiches galore for lunch starting at 10 a.m. Open Mondays through Saturdays from 6 until 3. Tonight, a slight chance of a shower or thunderstorm, mostly clear with a low of 75. For tomorrow, mostly sunny and hot with a high of 93. 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
23: States that weren't suing would follow the executive order. Do I have that right?
24: Yeah, it's kind of a strange mix. I mean, you really do have to be a lawyer to understand some of this stuff. They talk about things like standing and ripeness and injury and cases and controversy. These are all things that say, does somebody have the right to bring a case? And so the first question for any court is, do these states who are suing have standing to sue? Are they being injured in fact is the question by these executive orders. And the court said, yes, they are being injured in fact, because they have to respond to the executive order and do things they wouldn't do otherwise. But only 22 states filed the complaint. And so the courts being courts said, we're not going to go beyond, you know, the people who have asked us about this. So the other states, you know, if you want to come and ask us, that's fine. But for right now, we're just doing the states that have asked, and we're saying you don't have to comply with this order. You know, who knows what's going to happen? It sure seems to me that if it's that widespread that the courts are going to find that the Trump administration is not going to win on the merits, then the other states probably should not be covered by this executive order.
23: Let me ask you an absurdist question. Let's say there's a state out there that passes a law that says undocumented people who are in this country can and should be allowed to vote. Doesn't the federal government have a right to come in and say, whoa, whoa, whoa, whoa, whoa, that's too far, federal government? And can't the president say that can't happen?
24: No, that's covered by a law. There's a law that says that non-citizens can't vote. That's on the books. So if a state tried to change that on its own, there you have an example where Congress has spoken. And Congress says, no, people who are not citizens cannot vote. So that would not be allowed. There was also various laws that were passed in 92 and 2002 by Congress, one of which requires that you have a voter form that says, you know, that the person who's registering has to certify and under penalty of perjury that they are a citizen. So no state could do that. That's law. Congress has passed that law. That's the kind of thing that is allowed by the Constitution for Congress to pass, and they've done so.
23: However, New Jersey accidentally allowed non-citizens to vote the other day. That story came out.
24: Yeah. Yeah, I mean, that's an example where they found out that there was a computer glitch that allowed people to register improperly. I forget what the number was, pretty high. It was like 6,000, I think, and some 400 then voted. And now the question is, what do we do with those people? Because it was a computer glitch that when they signed up to get their licenses, instead of it registering when they said, no, I'm not a citizen, it registered them as a citizen. So it was just a mistake. But apparently 400 people voted in two different elections. That's now been corrected. But it's a good example of where, you know, you've got to be careful about these systems, and the states have to be vigilant about what they're doing.
23: So your article in Vanity Fair is an interesting article about the midterms. There are many out there who are running around saying the sky is falling, President Trump's trying to hijack the elections, and oh my goodness. And is that a bit hyperbole? Is that a scare tactic? I mean, do you really think that our elections this midterm are under siege and or a chance that we wouldn't have a free and fair open election?
24: Yeah, I mean, I wrote this piece to say there are a number of people who are saying that, as you say, the sky is falling, that if you connect all the dots, there are a lot of things that are going on that look like there's going to be some interference with the election. But I also wrote the piece to say, as a lawyer and presidential historian, there are safeguards in our system that are in place that should protect us this November, even if the sky does fall. So, you know, there's a law, for example, that goes back to the Civil War that says you cannot have troops at polling stations. You know, anybody who would do that or who would order troops to polling stations would be violating the law and would be, you know, criminally responsible. And there's the other law after the Civil War that disallows the government from using troops as domestic police force. So those laws are out there. And my point in the article was, yeah, you better be vigilant. You better be careful. There are an awful lot of things that are happening that kind of line up with the potential for what some of these people call a rolling coup. That is, you know, little by little by little, things are being changed in such a way that all of a sudden, bang, you're going to have an emergency event that will happen at the time of the elections. And so the way I wrote it was to try to be as balanced as I could to say, we got a lot of protections in place. We still have a pretty vibrant democracy. This isn't Germany of 1933. But by the same token, you really have to be concerned about all the various moves that are being made that seem to be adding up to potentially interfering with the election.
23: James Robinault is our guest, presidential historian partner at Thompson Hine in Cleveland, Ohio. He's also a frequent contributor, including this article in Vanity Fair, The Washington Post, Wall Street Journal. Let me ask you this question about the SAVE Act, because you touch on it in your article in Vanity Fair. And I understand where we are in this world today, that people believe whatever they want to believe. And facts be damned. You'll read or hear whatever you want in the SAVE Act. But there's been quite a bit of questions in the show about what the SAVE Act says and doesn't say. And I want to ask you to clear it up according to how you read the SAVE Act. I understand, or we think, that the SAVE Act, if passed, you'd have to show you were a citizen when you register. However, would you have to show proof when you go to the polling place on election day that you're a citizen? In other words, on election day, if the SAVE Act were passed, does my real ID good enough to vote, or do I need to bring a passport or some type of birth certificate to show I'm a United States citizen?
24: Yeah, very great question. As I understand it, again, the states are the primary decider of who votes and so forth. So, you know, in the states that I'm familiar with, you do have to take your driver's license, for example, and show you are who you are. But you're not going to have to bring, if you're already registered to vote, you're not going to have to show you're an American citizen to be able to vote under the way I read the SAVE Act. The SAVE Act is for people who are registering for the first time or who have changed or are going to change their registration, got married, moved, whatever. That's where then the requirement is that you have to go to your local elections office and bring, you know, a passport or your birth certificate to prove you're an American. But if you've already registered and you're registered to vote, it's not requiring you to do that.
23: So what's the big deal? Proving you're a citizen, what's so terrible? Why is that such a burden?
24: Well, it's not, you know, it really, I think, you know, the problem here is just like anything else in our politics. It's not a bad idea to have. I mean, I wouldn't oppose, for example, a national voter card, but you have to do it not like two months before an election. This really, we should have a process where we talk it through and figure out what people need to do. We all go get driver's licenses to be able to drive. You know, that's not a difficult thing. But in this case, you know, we're just right around the corner from these elections. It would create enormous chaos right now to cause anybody who wants to register to vote to have to go through all these hoops, and people who may not have passports or may not have, you know, their birth certificate. I don't have my birth certificate, for example. I've registered to vote since I was 18, so it wouldn't affect me, but it would affect some other people that way. And so I think it would be nice if we could have some system that would allow people to have maybe a voter card, as some countries do, and have them sign up for it, but give it a time and build it in slowly so that people aren't caught short of being able to vote when they're American citizens.
23: Because I've read it a number of ways, and one of the ways I've read it is you would need to bring a real ID, but the real ID in only a number of states has your citizen moniker on that real ID. All the other states, when you go and vote, you would have to show citizenship when you go and vote, but you don't read it that way.
24: No, I don't. And you're right. There are like five states that have on your driver's license, you know, American citizenship, your citizenship on it. Not many have that.
23: Yeah.
24: And usually the ones that, you know, border Canada, for example. So, no, I don't read it that way. I read it as your states decide what you need to have when you come to vote if you're already registered to vote. But if you're registering for the first time, if this act had been passed, then there's a real burden for people to get to their local, you know, elections office and bring some sort of, you know, evidence that they're an American citizen.
23: Do we have any idea how many non-citizens have voted over the, I mean, we know about New Jersey. It happened in Oregon. Do we have any, like, any evidence of how many people, not just non-citizens, but people who double voted? You know, they live in Florida and they live in California, and they vote in both places. Do we have any idea how many people vote illegally in this country?
24: Yeah, we've that has been pretty well studied, and it's infinitesimal, as I say in the article. The best study that I know about is in Iowa, that they, in the last year or so, they took a look at this and really found, you know, out of millions and millions of voters, maybe a handful of people who voted illegally. It really is not something that is systemic at all. It's not very common. And so, you know, every time it's been looked at and studied very closely, people find that the percentage is like 0.0001. You know, even in New Jersey, you know, you have 400 people that had voted by accident of a glitch. You've got, you know, out of four or five million votes. So it's still a small number. And that's the biggest that I've seen. The rest of them are in the, you know, handful 20 type numbers. They're really small.
23: James Roblant, last question for you. And it's interesting because a lot of people think this will hurt Democrats. Just pure politics question. A lot of people think this will hurt Democrats because Democrats are late voters. They might not carry around all the proper ID and whatever else. But isn't there a large number of Republicans who vote by mail? And aren't there a large number of Republicans who vote absentee? And aren't there a lot of Republicans who, if you talk about corrupt elections, they're probably more tend not to vote because they don't believe their vote counts? And won't this hurt a Republican turnout and or a Republican votes maybe more than the Democratic side of this?
24: Yeah, and I think you're hitting it right on the head, McGraw. I mean, this is why the Senate's not passing the SAVE Act. They understand that it would hurt Republicans a lot, too. And, you know, you think about mail-in voting, for example. The first time we had absentee balloting was in the Civil War to allow our soldiers to vote. It's the way Lincoln got reelected. Same with World War One. So, you know, we have a long history of allowing mail-in and absentee voting. And the question is just the integrity. And we really, it would be helpful if we got together with a Congress that would pass laws that everybody would agree this makes us feel secure about our voting, which we should feel that way.
23: James Roblant, partner with Thompson Hine, distinguished presidential historian, has an article out in Vanity Fair about all this stuff. James, thank you for your insights. Have a good day.
24: Thank you.
23: You got it. America at Night, back in a moment.
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0: Coming to you from the heart of the nation, this is America at Night with McGraw-Milhaven.
1: All right, we got just mere moments to go from the text line. Don't forget, text messages are alive and well. 1-844-2-McGraw, 1-844-262-4729. Here's one from Omaha. Let's see here. In Nebraska, there are 11 counties that are mail-in only. Wow, I didn't know that. There are only mail. There are 11 mail-in counties only in Nebraska. If the SAVE Act were to go into effect, those people, you wouldn't be allowed to mail in. So you got to wonder, right? I'm sure it's pretty expansive. It's probably a not very well populated area. You know, you might have to travel, you know, 40, 50 minutes, an hour to the polling place. So mail-in only makes it easier for everybody to sort of vote, makes it more accessible. You got to figure some people wouldn't vote if it wasn't mail-in only. And that's a ruby red state. So this whole mail-in ballot thing could hurt Republicans, if not more than Democrats. That's a dirty little secret nobody's talking about. All right, stay right there. Smoking is back on the uptick. Believe it or not, young kids are smoking now. It seems to be all the rage. We'll talk to a millennial about it coming up here in just a minute. Our executive director is Alex Hinton. Behind the stick tonight is Richard Good. I'm McGraw-Milhaven, and this is America at Night on Westwood One.
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7: Tonight, a slight chance of a shower or a thunderstorm. Mostly clear with a low of 75. For tomorrow, mostly sunny and hot with a high of 93. 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
10: A suspect at large. I'm Lee Silicera, Fox News. Seattle officials give an update on the deadly shooting this weekend at a food festival near the Space Needle.
11: Seattle Mayor Katie Wilson telling reporters,
12: "We now know that at least two people exchanged gunfire outside the Seattle Center Armory. One is in custody, and a second has been identified as the 19-year-old deceased man."
11: Noting this individual was among three people killed. The other suspect, a 15-year-old, remains in custody for alleged firearms violations and assault.
12: Police continue to look for a third possible suspect.
11: At least four others were injured in the shooting, including a 2-year-old boy.
13: At this point, we believe this could be gang-related.
11: Assistant Police Chief Nicole Powell noting officials believe the 15-year-old arrested and the deceased 19-year-old were associates.
10: Fox's Kristen Goodwin, the 2-year-old boy, has been released from the hospital. The man convicted of killing four University of Idaho students in 2022 has asked to withdraw his guilty plea. Ryan Koberger filed a handwritten petition from a maximum security prison where he's serving four consecutive life sentences. He claims his attorneys didn't adequately represent him and that his guilty plea wasn't knowing knowingly or voluntarily entered because of unkept promises, but he didn't elaborate. A judge has found singer David must face trial in the killing of Celeste Rivas Hernandez, a 14-year-old girl who authorities say threatened to ruin his career by exposing their sexual relationship. Los Angeles County DA Nathan Hochman lists the charges.
5: First-degree murder with the special circumstances of lying in wait, doing this crime for financial gain, and murdering a witness to an investigation.
10: Hochman says prosecutors are still deciding whether to seek the death penalty. The dismembered body of Rivas Hernandez was found in a Tesla that David owned in the Hollywood Hills in September of last year. 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
10: A number of Republican senators are calling on the majority to skip the August recess and stay in Washington, D.C. to get the Save America Act passed.
18: Utah Republican Senator Mike Lee has called on Majority Leader John Thune now twice to cancel the August recess, writing Sunday on X, the Senate doesn't need a summer vacation as much as the country needs the Save America Act. Florida Senators Rick Scott and Ashley Moody and Jim Banks of Indiana have all said they're down to stay. The president wrote on Truth Social, Thune shouldn't allow the Senate to leave town until the act passes, or better yet, they terminate the filibuster to get it through. Thune has said he doesn't have the votes to pass the act or to upend the filibuster or the 50 votes needed to pass the budget resolution the House passed last week, which includes the voter ID law. Jessica Rosenthal, Fox News.
10: Carly Simon has revealed she has Parkinson's disease.
19: The 83-year-old said she was diagnosed after her mobility continued to worsen following replacement surgeries on her knees and one hip. She also revealed she battled basal cell carcinoma, a form of skin cancer on her face, amid her Parkinson's treatment, saying in part the cancer was removed, but the surgery affected my appearance and made me more self-conscious about being seen in public. But Simon assured fans she's not stopped living and not stopped working. She has written a new album titled Comes in Waves, her first since 2008. It's out August 14th. Michelle Polino, Fox News.
10: Social media influencers Andrew and Tristan Tate will remain in jail in Florida for at least two more weeks as they await their next extradition hearing. The brothers are accused of rape and sex trafficking in the United Kingdom. They've become one of the world's most polarizing social media personalities with their promotion of wealth, male dominance, and misogyny. And they moved to Romania in 2016. They were arrested there in 2022, accused of participating in schemes to lure women for sexual exploitation. That case has not yet moved forward.

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1: WBIW weather. 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With over 100 items to choose from, there is something for everyone. Come hungry and leave happy at Golden Corral. Tonight, a slight chance of a shower or a thunderstorm. Mostly clear with a low of 75. For tomorrow, mostly sunny and hot with a high of 93. 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
3: Later on, we're going to talk to a federal prosecutor next hour about this unbelievable story about this Idaho shooter who drove across the country to kill those college students in Idaho, pled guilty. And now, after the all the way at the end of this thing, he's decided to rescind his guilty plea. We'll talk about that a little bit later on. And, of course, open phones next hour. Open phones, open text messages, open voicemails. We got all that coming up. But one of our favorites in the 6 months, 7 months we've been doing this show, she burst on the scene with her debut novel in June. And she was, I think, the week before it came out, she was on the show, and we had so much fun. We wanted to invite her back. We put her on the list. She's also a writer for the Washington Post, has written an article about smoking. Jessica Goldstein, welcome back to America at Night.
4: Thank you so much for having me.
3: Did you tell your parents you were going to be on the radio tonight?
4: I told everybody.
3: Okay,
4: I've been singing it from the rooftops. I've been sending the link around. I don't want anyone to miss this.
3: Okay, good. How's the book tour going?
4: It's been fantastic. I've been everywhere. I was here in my beloved city of Washington, D.C. I was in Chicago. I just went to New York. Was at Books or Magic in Brooklyn. So it's been incredible. It's very surreal and exciting to walk into a bookstore and see it on the table at the front where it belongs, next to all the other big books out there.
3: And have you gotten tired of signing a autographed copy, or do you still get a rush from doing it?
4: I still feel so glittery doing that. It's still very, very thrilling to me.
3: Yeah, good stuff. The novel is a retro. Maybe if we have time, we'll talk about it towards the end of the novel. But what I find interesting, Jessica Goldstein, author of the book Retro, is that this article you wrote in the Washington Post about smoking, you had your main character smoking in the book Retro before you wrote the article about smoking. Is there a connection, or did you notice this on your own years ago?
4: So when I was working on the novel Retro, which is about a time travel agency that takes wealthy tourists on vacations to the past, one of the first things that I knew would be true of the people who work there is that, oh, they're all going to be addicted to cigarettes because they're going to spend all their time traveling. And in the past, I mean, you get before 1994, you could smoke in the maternity ward. It was a lawless place for cigarettes. So I was already thinking about smoking. And I need to say, because I did tell my parents to listen to this, I don't smoke. I'm just an observer of a cultural phenomenon. And so I've been thinking about smoking, and as a millennial, there had been this dip in cigarettes as being very central to our social partying lives. They kind of fell out of favor a bit. But I had noticed recently that cigarettes are back. They are back at like the cultural center. If you have looked at any like celebrity Instagrams or magazine covers, you've probably seen Kylie Jenner on the cover of Vanity Fair smoking a cigarette, Dua Lipa smoking cigarettes at her wedding. People who I think in, say, let's say like 10, 15 years ago would have been trying to hide or at least not so brazenly model smoking are now smoking all the time. And it does seem like among a certain social set who had turned away from cigarettes, we are in a moment where people are kind of saying, oh my God, just give me one little social cig. How bad can it be?
3: All right. So I've noticed that Jeremy Allen White, the guy who played Springsteen, the guy who was in the Hulu series, chef the whole time.
4: The bear.
3: Thank you. He smokes, and he smokes so good. And I haven't had a cigarette since

0: it's been 25 years, maybe I haven't had a cigarette. But every time I see him smoke, it's like, oh, yeah, that's, oh, now, oh, yeah, now you're talking. So, I mean, there's something, that, it always had cachet. It always had hipster written all over it. It always had that sort of young, sexy, sort of just a hint of danger sort of air to it. You're saying that that went away, or was that always there in some way, shape, or form?
1: So I think there was this cultural moment, let's say between 2000, 2010, you get the rise of all of these laws restricting smoking in the United States. We get these very effective anti-smoking campaigns from like the Truth organization, and smoking becomes sort of a signifier, yes, of being bad, but also of being like a bit of a burnout. It's not necessarily perceived as bad in a cool way. But I think a few things happened that have brought cigarettes kind of back into favor. And I should add that cigarettes are back in like a cultural cachet way. They're not actually back in a quantitative way. Nicotine use is up, cigarette use is down, but the nicotine use that's up are like Zyn and vaping. But here's the thing about vaping. It's ugly. It's lame. And no one looks cool sucking down on a vape. But cigarettes, and this is so, it's so retro, cigarettes have this nostalgia factor. Cigarettes feel like old Hollywood. They feel very 90s cool. If you think about that FX show about JFK and Carolyn Bessette, like it, yeah. They're smoking constantly and it looks so romantic. It really has a kind of allure for people. And I also think we're in this kind of post-pandemic cultural moment where it feels like all the rules are gone, all the brakes are off, and people are not feeling super optimistic about the world, about the future. And when you feel like so many bad things are happening that are out of your control, it's like, can I just get a light for the end of the world? Like, really? I can't have one cigarette. It's all falling apart.
0: Okay, Kylie Jenner does it, or Dua Lipa, or Jeremy Allen White. Those are hipsters. They're on Instagram. They're influencers. But you're out there. You're out in the social scenes. You're a millennial, I think. I think you're a millennial.
1: I am. Okay. I'm a millennial.
0: I won't hold that against you. Do you see? Do you see when you're out at the bars and restaurants and in the social settings? Do you see more and more people smoking than you saw, say, 5, 10 years ago?
1: Yeah, there's more of what I consider like social smoking, more of the party cigarette, more of the like, I'm going to leave the house party and go out on the stoop and have a cig, more of like a drunk cigarette. One of my best friends, Emily Atkin, who you may all know is the author of the climate crisis newsletter Heated, has this fantastic tank top. It's like an electric blue and it says in all caps, please do not give me a cigarette, no matter what I say. And she wears it out and it's such a hit. Because I think it speaks to like this moment that we're in, which is people know they're not supposed to ask for a cigarette, but they want one. It's like a transgression that's kind of back in favor.
0: So today, in doing some research for the show, I went into a convenience shop and I asked how much for a pack of Marlboro Lights. And in Missouri, they told me it was $11. In Washington, D.C., where you are, it's $14 a pack. Ooh. For a pack of cigarettes. Now, back in the day, you'd bum a cigarette or two. It was $2 a pack. I don't know, $3 a pack maybe. But $14 a pack, I ain't giving anybody a cigarette if it's $14 a pack. So who's bumming cigarettes now these days?
1: Oh, God, that's such a great question. You know what? I think that there's just this feeling. It's kind of like how people are willing to spend $8 on an iced latte. Everything is $1 million. Everything. So it's kind of like the little treat budget just gets bigger and bigger because it's trying to keep pace with everything. I mean, a carton of cigarettes, that's 2 cartons of eggs. Like, you can justify it however you want. And I think it helps that today's social smokers are not smoking the way that people who are like seriously addicted to cigarettes are smoking. They're not going through those packs. It's not a pack a day situation. It's like a cig every 1 or 2 weeks.
0: Well, I would have somebody Venmo me money for the cigarette you just bummed from me. Venmo me $2 and I'll give you a cigarette. All right. Washington Post story about smoking. It's now the new rage. Really, what's been the reaction since the article came out, Jessica?
1: Well, the reaction has been wild because, as often happens, I think people assume that if you write a story about something, you are endorsing the thing that you're writing about. So I've gotten a lot of messages from people who are angry at me for saying that I think smoking is cool. And I'm just saying that that is what is happening currently in the culture. I am but a mere conveyor of that information to the people. And one of my favorite sources from this piece is Robert Jackler, a surgeon. He's the founder of the Stanford University group that researches the impact of tobacco advertising. And he was incredible because what I found out from talking to him is that in all these conversations I had with social smokers where people kind of riffed on why are cigarettes appealing right now? And people would say like, oh, well, it's because they're natural or they're more pure than the alternative, which is a vape, or that they're classic or iconic. All of that to the letter is just big tobacco advertising. Like, we are just parroting the party line. Everybody thinks they're being original and we're all suckers.
0: Oh, there's no, I mean, there's a reason why Jeremy Allen White's the coolest guy in town. There's a reason why Kylie Jenner, right? She sells billions of dollars worth of mascara. She's an influencer. So the fact that she's smoking, is she really smoking? Is it is somebody paying her to smoke? I mean, you know, you're right. It's all fake. It's all image over substance.
1: Yeah, it's such a great point. And another thing that Dr. Jackler mentioned to me is that there is more smoking amongst people who work in the entertainment industry than in the population at large. So it adds to this sense of like, wow, smoking is so back because all the people that you see on your screen are smoking, which is not the same as everybody that you know, everyone in your real life smoking.
0: Yeah. Truth is, it stinks. You stink. Not you, but one who smokes stinks.
1: One.
0: the minute you walk back into the party, you're like, whoa, that who's smoking a cigarette? It's on your clothes. It gets on your walls. It gets in your car, gets in your carpet. You can never get it out. After you stop smoking for a while, you just become allergic to the smoke. It's just, I can't be around anybody who smokes. It's just so disgusting.
1: Yeah, I do think it's something that is well served by being consumed through the screen. Like, it looks great in the movies. It looks great on Instagram. And in real life, not so much.
0: Yeah, yeah. So just a point of clarification. You said you don't smoke. You've never had a cigarette?
1: I do not.
0: You've never had a cigarette?
1: I've had the occasional cigarette just to prove I can hang, but it's not my vice. It's not my indulgence of choice.
0: Yeah. Such a good point about vaping. Vaping just doesn't look cool.
1: It looks so late. I thought about this so much, and I really think part of it is that there are these other behaviors that we associate with smoking that are positive, like taking a break, like kind of having a more intimate conversation outside the party versus being in the loud, crazy thick of it. But a vape, it's like you can vape just sitting at your desk without even stepping away from the keyboard. Like, there's something so kind of desperate optimization brain about vaping. It just looks like a little plastic binky also. Like, it looks like, I feel like it makes adults look like babies when they vape.
0: Yeah, it does. I mean, it's just not the cool cigarette. It's not the cool cigarette. It's the little pen. I'm smoking a little Bic pen or something. Yeah, no, it's a good point. Jessica Goldstein with us. She is the writer of a great brand new debut album called The Retro. Have you started on the sequel, or where are we with the sequel?
1: You know, where we are is happily touring book one. We're just all in on book one. And I forget if I was able to tell you this the last time I was on your show, but drum roll, sound effects. We have sold the right to Retro to a major streamer and have a big producer attached. So everybody stay tuned.
0: Do I get any credit for that? Do I get a finder's fee? Nothing. I mean, I discovered you.
1: I think they're putting your name. I think your name and my name are going to be in the same size.
0: I just want a little thank you. I just want a special thanks. A special thanks at the end of this series. That is fantastic news. I knew it was going to happen. It's a great, great novel. It's a great read. It's a fun read. Jessica Goldstein with us. Jessica, we'll keep badgering you. Enjoy. Be safe on the road. Congratulations on all your success. Keep writing, and we'll talk to you down the road.
1: Thank you so much.
0: You got it. The debut novel is called Retro. Jessica Goldstein, our guest. And read it and then watch the streaming series somewhere near you coming up here in, a year or so. Jessica Goldstein, America at Night. Back in a moment.
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10: That's Yards Better Than Your Yard. And I was like, no, it's really not. His yard is way better than our yard. But, I mean, you got to be an Augusta groundskeeper to get the yard going now with this heat and this humidity. Late July, early August, man, the yard's taken on the chin. So don't judge me. I'm doing the best I can. And then maybe we'll get a yard guy on here. Talk about things we can do. Might not be a bad idea. I think people love to take care of their yards. Grass, it's always an important topic. Don't forget the voicemails. Don't forget the text messages. 1-844-2-McGraw. That's 1-844-462-4729. Programming note, tomorrow we're back with our National Park series as we continue to celebrate our 250th anniversary. And then next Monday, we're going to talk to an author, Joshua Kendall, who wrote a book about Gary Trudeau and Doonesbury. Looking forward to that. Gary Trudeau married to Jane Pauley and has spent a lifetime making fun of elected officials and the powerful elite. Gary Trudeau and Doonesbury has a new book out. We'll talk with him next Monday, so put that in your calendar. It's all on podcasts, so just download a podcast, subscribe, and you can get it to your phone every single day. America at Night, back in a moment.
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23: Your local weather is brought to you by Golden Corral in Bedford. 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With over 100 items to choose from, there is something for everyone. Come hungry and leave happy at Golden Corral. Tonight, a slight chance of a shower or a thunderstorm, mostly clear, with a low of 75. For tomorrow, mostly sunny and hot, with a high of 93. 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
10: That he knows what he's talking about. I mean, doesn't he have to agree to this like four or five or different times? I mean, there's a number of hurdles he's got to get over to actually have this plea, is it not?
39: Absolutely. Anyone who's seen one of these plea colloquies in court, you'll see the judge ask a lot of questions. They want to make sure that the waiver of the right to a jury trial is knowing, voluntary. The defendant understands the rights that he or she is giving up, the potential sentence, that they are waiving their constitutional rights. So there's very specific, detailed questions that are asked on the record, especially in a high-profile case like this. So, look, here's someone who's sophisticated, who's a PhD student, is pretty well-known, setting aside whatever, you know, mental health issues that would cause someone to kill four innocent people. I mean, he's not someone that is incompetent and doesn't understand the nature of the proceedings, right? So if you're looking at the potential pathways that Brian Koberger has to unwinding all this, one would be that the plea was not knowing and voluntary. That, I think, is going to be tough, given what we all saw on the record. You know, it seems like, though, what he's arguing is that he was somehow duped or provided false information. That's essentially an ineffective assistance of counsel claim. There's a famous Supreme Court case called the Strickland that really sets out that standard. It's not easy because, of course, whenever anything bad happens, criminal defendants, they blame their lawyer. Whether it's a guilty plea, oh, my lawyer made me do it, I was innocent, or, you know, when they're convicted at trial, right, my lawyer should have done something differently. Well, under that famous Supreme Court test, you really have to show a manifest injustice. You have to show that the result would have been different. You got to show actual prejudice. A criminal defendant saying that I'm actually innocent, God, it's just not enough. We just don't have enough here.
10: So it seems like this is different because we hear that, you know, everyone who pleads guilty ultimately says, I didn't do it. But this seems a little different, right? I mean, there seems to be, for I don't know why, which is why you're here, which is why I'm asking the question. It just seems like this one seems a little more surreal, seems a little more, I don't know. It seems like a lot of people have pled guilty and then have gone on to say, I never did it. And they just spend the rest of their time in jail and no one ever thinks anything of them recanting.
39: Yeah, I mean, I think the reason this case got a lot of attention, obviously, it's one of the most gruesome murders, you know, in Idaho state history, certainly recent modern memory. You have these four college kids that were stabbed and killed. You know, there's been a lot of speculation as to what the motive was. Was he, you know, stalking one of the students? But, I mean, it was just horrific. And it was unsolved for a significant period of time, given how much blood there was. You know, you have someone who was very careful, just left a single source of DNA on the knife sheath. You know, he was pretty savvy about his cell phone, turning it off on airplane mode. It really took law enforcement quite some time to find him. And then the case took years to litigate. You know, family members, members of the public, they're saying, well, why is it taking so long? And then at the 11th hour, you see the prosecution, really shortly before trial, offer a life deal. And a lot of people were really upset. During Koberger's plea, he never really gave any sort of explanation. He admitted to the factual elements of the crime, really the bare minimum. There were a lot of people, actually, McGraw, who were saying that, you know, state prosecutors dropped the ball here, the DOJ should step in. You know, my former colleagues, charge him with murder, seek the death penalty. You know, we saw that recently with Luigi Mangione, for instance. A little bit different circumstance, obviously. New York did not have the death penalty, and federal prosecutors there were unsuccessful. But I think a lot of people were unhappy with the results and how this played out. And now you have them trying to come back. So I think a lot of people listening are really asking the question is, okay, why don't we retry him and why don't we try to put him to death? But again, it's just not that easy, unfortunately.
10: Why did they give him life without parole? Idaho doesn't seem to be a liberal state that has a problem with the death penalty. What was the reason they gave to sort of cut a deal with him?
39: Yeah, I mean, that's sort of the question, right? And what you see in a lot of these very high-profile capital cases, we're actually seeing it right now in Tyler Robinson for the murder of Charlie Kirk, right? The defense knows that at trial, they don't really have much of a likelihood of getting an acquittal, right? Maybe you can pick off one or two jurors, get a hung jury, but especially in conservative states like Utah, Idaho, sort of death penalty friendly states, very, very difficult to get a not guilty, much less of a death penalty qualified jury giving life instead of, you know, the firing squad or electric chair or whatever the case may be, lethal injection. So these lawyers, they're very smart. To be a death penalty qualified lawyer, it's not easy. You actually have to have first chaired or second chaired a death penalty case. And there's usually not more than, you know, dozens that happen in any given year, even in the most populous states. They know that statistically it's much more likely that you will get a death sentence overturned on appeal then you actually will get a not guilty in a death penalty case. So what they do is they litigate anything, everything, right? Venue, every juror issue. Again, I'm just going after Tyler Robinson. They're trying to get the prosecutors disqualified, being held in contempt. You really go on the offense because by filing all those pretrial motions, even if they're denied, it gives an appellate judge an opportunity to return that death sentence. And in a death penalty case, there are mandatory state and federal appeals, even if it's a state case like Koberger and Tyler Robinson are. So you saw in the Koberger case, they litigated absolutely everything, every piece of evidence. So the prosecution may have thought, look, we save significant cost of trial, significant cost of appeal. We reduce any risk of actually what's happening right now, the conviction being collaterally attacked. So after consultation with at least some of the family members who apparently were okay with this, again, I don't know, I wasn't privy to those conversations, I think that's why they offered it now. I think, personally, McGraw, probably not a good thing to do, especially after you've already litigated for many years. It's one thing if you offer it at the beginning, but when you're ready for trial, you might as well just put 12 in the box and go.
10: Yeah, interesting. My next question was, does the family usually get a say in cutting a deal or not cutting a deal? What's the general rule of thumb? Does the family get a say, and do the prosecutors listen to the family?
39: Yeah, so the family has a right to be heard, but they don't control the case. And every state has Marcy's Law or an equivalent, essentially a victim's bill of rights. And the victims, they're not a party to the case. So it's not, you know, the Idaho victims versus Brian Koberger. It's the people of the state of Idaho versus Brian Koberger, right? So they can't control the litigation like they would if they were a party, for instance, to a civil lawsuit. So they have a right to be heard, and they have a right to be informed of the proceedings. But that's about it, right? I mean, you see time and time again where deals are cut in spite of what the victims want. I mean, probably Jeffrey Epstein, one of the most notorious recent examples where he got that sweetheart deal in South Florida when Alex Acosta was the U.S. attorney there. So it happens all the time. But obviously we don't know what the families wanted. But I know after the deal, I was doing a ton of TV, and there were some family members that were very, very vocal against this deal. So if we somehow end up in square one, which I still think is unlikely, just given the legal hurdles, I think there will be some families that will be more than happy from Brian Koberger to withdraw this plea and to push the case all the way to trial.
10: Interesting. What about the idea? I had a great question, and I had a great question for you, and then I blew it. Nima Romney, sorry, is our guest. Former federal prosecutor.
39: It's a tough one, McGraw. Nima Romney is a very tough one.
10: I fell off the rails. I was doing fine, and I fell off the rails. The question is, I forgot what it was. Last question for you is this. Is the, man, it was such a great question. I'm so mad at myself. I forgot the question.
39: It's my fault for talking too much, man. I'll be lawyers.
10: No.
39: We get paid by the word, you know?
10: I apologize.
39: I'm going to visit after a while.
10: We'll leave it there. As soon as I let you go, I'm going to think of the question. And I was looking at the clock. I was like, I had just enough time to ask you this perfect question. And then we go from there. Yeah, we'll leave it there. Nima Romney is our guest, former federal prosecutor and president of the West Coast Trial Attorney, federal prosecutor of the United States. Oh, I know what it was. I was going to ask you, and that is this: this him recanting rips the scab off of the friends and relatives, and you being a federal prosecutor. In this sense, it's terrible. It's like they have to relive the tragedy all over again.
39: Oh, there's no question. You're re-victimizing these victims. You know, a year later, you know, imagine they already waited years for this plea. He admits to the bare minimum, right? I'm just waiting for the docuseries to drop, you know, and just re-victimize those victims more. Now you have him back in the news again. This guy can't get enough attention, you know? I'm telling you, there's a special place in hell for people like Brian Koberger. what he has done to these families, what he is doing now, there is no legal basis. He is not actually innocent. He was not duped. He knows criminal justice as well as anyone. He studied it. This is someone, McGraw, that would wear gloves to the grocery store. He was that careful. When they caught him, it wasn't even through his DNA. It was through his father's DNA and some discarded food. So this is someone that knows exactly what he's doing, and he's harming the victims once again. I completely agree with you.
10: Yeah, Nima Romani, our guest, former federal prosecutor. Nima, good stuff. Thanks for checking in. I appreciate it.
39: Thanks, McGraw. Thanks for having me. Hope to be on again real soon. Take care.
10: You got it. He's from well-respected in legal circles, and you see him on News Nation, CNN, Fox News, Court TV, MSNBC, and with us here at America at Night. Back in a moment.
0: Where America comes together for a nightly conversation. 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
4: Coming to you from the heart of the nation, this is America at Night with McGraw-Millhaven.
10: In open phones next hour, but our guest, first hour from Vanity Fair, talking about voting. I asked him, as he interprets the Voting Act, do you have to show proof of citizenship when you go and vote? And he said, no, you didn't. And so there's a bit of a controversy. I've been getting criticized on the show for the last couple of days, weeks or so, because I keep saying that you need to show proof of citizenship, not just when you register, but when you go and vote. And the question is, where am I getting this from? Well, I read June 10th, 2026, on Truth Social, Donald J. Trump tweets or whatever, writes, the act, the Save America Act, which he says, quote, the act states quite simply that to vote, a person must show voter ID, proof of citizenship, and that there'll be no more crooked, corrupt, and destabilizing mail-in ballots, except for the some exceptions. President Trump says it right there. You to vote, you must show a photo ID and proof of citizenship. So if you have a photo ID that does not have a citizenship marking on it, a real ID would not work, according to President Trump's own Truth Social post. I'm not making this up. This doesn't make me a liberal. This doesn't make me a conservative. This doesn't make me pick your adjective. I'm reading straight from Donald Trump, who wants this passed. To vote, a person must show photo voter ID, proof of citizenship. And the real ID is only four states that has the little moniker. And so if you don't live in one of those four states, you must bring proof of citizenship to vote. That's not according to me. It's according to Donald Trump from July 10th of 2026. We can talk about it next hour. Stay right there. Our executive director is Alex Hinton. Our engineer tonight is Richard Good. I'm McGraw-Millhaven, and this is America at Night on Westwood One.

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4: 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Tonight, a slight chance of a shower or a thunderstorm. Mostly clear with a low of 75. For tomorrow, mostly sunny and hot with a high of 93.
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6: Leaving the door open.

0: floors before making his pitch to a packed assembly plant of auto workers.
1: There are more Americans working today in the United States of America than at any time in history. How about that? That's, to me, that's a stat that's hard to beat.
0: The president also touted tariffs, including a 25% import tax on foreign cars. Polls show tariffs are not popular with voters, and President Trump's approval ratings on the economy are sliding. Jared Halpern, Fox News.
2: Seattle police believe there are at least three people who exchanged gunfire in the deadly shooting outside the Seattle Center Armory Sunday. A 15-year-old who's in custody, an acquaintance who died at the scene, and another who remains at large.
3: We will leave no stone unturned to bring all of those who may be involved to justice.
2: Police Chief Sean Barnes, three people were killed, four others injured, including a two-year-old boy. 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
2: Singer David will stand trial for the murder of a teenage girl in Los Angeles. Fox's Kristen Goodwin has more.
16: A judge finding prosecutors laid out enough evidence for David Anthony Burke to go to trial for the sexual abuse and murder of Celeste Rivas Hernandez and the dismemberment of her body.
17: We intend to bring him to justice before a jury at a trial in the upcoming future.
16: LA District Attorney Nathan Hochman. Evidence included DNA and blood collected in Burke's garage that matched the victims, and text messages revealing Rivas Hernandez got pregnant and had an abortion more than a year before she was killed. Prosecutors allege Burke killed the 14-year-old and dismembered her body after she threatened to report their illegal relationship. Burke, who also faces special circumstance allegations, is pleaded not guilty. Kristen Goodwin, Fox News.
2: L.A. District Attorney Nathan Hochman says a trial can take place in as early as 60 days. And also, Savannah Guthrie is renewing her plea for information about her mother's disappearance earlier this year. In a Facebook message today, she directly addressed her mother's abductor or abductors.
18: I'm asking you, begging you, to do the right thing now. Make the right choice. Help us find her. Tell us where to look for her. I truly believe it is never too late to do the right thing.
2: 84-year-old Nancy Guthrie has been missing for nearly 6 months after vanishing from her Tucson, Arizona home. No suspects have been named. A tornado sweeping through Wisconsin today, damaging homes and knocking out power to thousands of people. The National Weather Service using radar confirming that tornado in Winnebago County, about 90 miles northwest of Milwaukee. Images posted to social media showed extensive damage in Appleton, including homes stripped of roofs and siding, cars flipped over, and streets littered with tree limbs. So far, there have been no reports of any injuries or deaths. I'm Sue Guzman. This is Fox News.
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2: Welcome, everybody. It's open phones, and we'll take all comers, as always. We don't screen, never will, don't like to. We take them as they come. You can call me every name in the book. It's half the fun. The audience loves it when I get yelled at. But anyway, phone number is 1-844-2-McGraw, 1-844-462-4729. We got voicemails to get to a little bit later on. We've got text messages to get to. And of course, some phone calls, and we love first-time phone callers. 1-844-2-McGraw, 1-844-462-4729. I have a smile on my face, and I'm chortling for a specific reason. If you're just joining us, earlier in the evening, we had a gentleman on the show. His name, let me pull up his name here for you so I have it correctly. His name was, where is it right here? He wrote a Vanity Fair article. And the man's name is James Robinault, and he's a presidential historian and wrote an article about voting. And I asked him point blank. I said, look, I said, there's a lot of questions about what the SAVE Act actually says and what it doesn't say. I think everyone agrees that you have to show, everyone says that the act says, the law Trump is pushing, the act says that to register, you have to show proof of citizenship, a birth certificate, which could be doctored. There's no picture on it. That could be doctored. Passports, those can be doctored anytime. But anyway, right? Those are the things that you're supposed to be able to show to register. And then there's a question. I've gotten questions on the show, and people don't believe me. And I said to the man, I said, I've read where you have to show proof of citizenship when you vote, not just when you register. And this man, who well-respected, well-trusted, knows the law, says the way he understands the SAVE Act is that, no, you would not have to show proof of citizenship when you vote. Okay, fine. That's how he reads it. I even said to him, I even asked him a follow-up and said something along the lines of, because I'm reading it differently. I've read credible news stories that say it's the opposite, that you have to show proof of citizenship when you vote. And we had a nice little conversation, went about our merry way. It wasn't a fight, right? It was just whatever. So the text line jumps on this and says, I hope you apologize. Look how wrong you are spewing misinformation. So I did a little checking on one of the breaks. And I've now quoted President Trump. It's his bill. He's the one pushing this. And I'm reading from a July 10th Truth Social post in which he says, and I'm quoting, this isn't any spin. This isn't any liberal woke comment I'm making. This isn't Trump derangement syndrome. I can't get any more nonpartisan and just the facts than reading exactly what the man said. And the man on July 10th, 2026, tweeted out on his Truth Social account, the act, the Save America Act, the act, quote, the act states quite simply that to vote, a person must show photo voter ID, proof of citizenship, and that there will be no more crooked, corrupt, and destabilizing mail-in ballots except for military, disabled, illness, and travel. That's it. Now, I'm not reading the whole post, but that's in the post. I'm not cutting out any important parts. It goes on to say all the other things. But it's in all caps. To vote, a person must show photo voter ID and proof of citizenship. I'm not making it up. I don't have an opinion one way or the other. The text line is now telling me that President Trump doesn't know what he's talking about.

0: There's another one. Here you go. Here's another one. Man, your derangement syndrome is insane. Once again, you change people's words. Trump didn't say you need to bring proof of citizenship. Yes, he did. I am quoting the man directly, and people are texting in saying, I have Trump derangement syndrome. We've crossed a new Rubicon, ladies and gentlemen. I have Trump derangement system. Why? Because I'm quoting the man directly. Here's another one. Trump is not accurate. There are two steps to the SAVE Act, and it goes on. Trump is not accurate. In his own bill, on his own tweet, he's not accurate. How do you know he's not accurate? It's his bill. If you're going to argue what's in the bill, wouldn't you at least take the word of the man who wants to pass the bill? This is what he wants. So, again, don't yell at me. Don't blame me. I'm just reading what the man says. And you're now telling me that what the man is saying about the Save America Act is wrong. Now who's got Trump derangement syndrome? I'm quoting him directly. You're telling me what he's saying is wrong. Who's suffering from Trump derangement syndrome? Not me. I'm quoting the guy directly. You're telling me what he's saying is wrong. Heads explode. Oh, anyway, God love you. I love it. I'm quoting the man directly, and somehow I'm anti-Trump. It's a new one on me. Phone numbers are as follows. 1-844-2-McGraw. 1-844-262-4729. I guess we don't know what's in it. If there's questions over what's in it. Now, we had a guy on last week who said it's constantly changing. But according to him, he thought that he was quoting Trump. He said that you have to show proof of citizenship when you get to the polling place. I don't know what's in it. I'm just quoting what President Trump is in it. Actually, the truth is, no matter what's passed, I guess it goes to the court, and the courts will tell us what's in it. Or better yet, why don't you just do what Nancy Pelosi does and let's pass it and see what's in the act? That's the next line. Someone's going to call up and say, let's just pass it and see what's in it. So they're going to be quoting Nancy Pelosi. Hilarious. All right. 1-844-2-McGraw. 1-844-262-4729. Let's do this. Let me take a break. I don't want to get backed up on the bottom of the hour. We'll take phone calls, text messages, all straight ahead. America at Night, back in a moment.
1: 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Call 844-2-McGraw. America at Night with McGraw Milhaven.
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7: I got hurt at church, and I'm not going back. Hi, this is Ken Spear with Tabernacle of Praise. I've heard this a lot. Sometimes when we hear something like this, we come down on the person saying it. I don't. I try to find out exactly what happened to cause them to be hurt. It is somewhat rare for people who have walked away from church to get a chance to share their experiences with us. Now, I admit their reasons for walking away can sometimes be trivial. Sometimes we are way too easily offended, and we just need to let go of it. Other times, though, the offense can be terrible, causing crippling and lasting pain. Some have been abused by others and then blamed for the abuse. Healing is needed. I'm sorry you were hurt. Sadly, that may be the only apology you will ever hear. Listen, God is not responsible for that pain. He had nothing to do with it and is grieved that you were hurt. So don't walk away from God, too. Don't blame him for the pain caused by people.
8: Honey, the breaker tripped again.
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0: All right, let's go to the phones here. I believe, let's go to Mark in Ingram, Texas. Mark, welcome to America at Night. Thanks for joining us.
17: Yes, sir. Thank you. Thank you very much. I'm calling in reference to, you made reference to a post that Trump made about having to prove citizenship to vote. I didn't get your inference from what you said from the Trump quote. It was just like he said, in order to vote, you have to prove you're a citizenship. And the way you were kind of putting it across was like you had to take like citizenship papers when you go to the polls every time you vote. I think you're twisting it out of context, and I think you know better.
0: No. I don't know better, and that's what I'm trying to find out. I had the guest on earlier, who said you didn't need to, and I'm reading straight from Donald Trump. The act states quite simply that to vote, a person must show voter ID and proof of citizen. It doesn't say to register.
17: Sure.
0: The act, it doesn't say to register a person must show voter ID. It says to vote. Now, maybe he meant something. Maybe he meant something else. And maybe he's. But I'm just taking him from what he said. is that to vote,
17: okay,
0: you must show voter ID. He didn't say to register.
17: Well,
0: and we understand there's a difference between registering and voting. Well, you would agree with that, right?
17: I would, but you must register to vote to vote. So part of the whole process of to voting is to register to vote, and that's pretty much understood. You can't vote without registering. His quote, to vote, basically, I'm taking it to mean you got to go through the process of showing
0: you're putting your own bias in there.
17: I think you are.
0: Okay, well, I think you are. So, okay, whatever. I'm just telling you what I'm not even interpreting what he said. I'm just telling you exactly what he said. No, I'm not. I'm telling you exactly what he said.
17: Exactly.
0: You're saying what he really meant was to register to vote, not to vote. Because if he meant to register,
17: registering is to voting, to be able to vote.
0: No. Because you can register and not vote. But you
17: can't vote without registering, can you?
0: Exactly. Yes. So to vote.
17: Right.
0: So what?
17: To
0: what,
17: vote.
0: What good is it? What good is it if I can have somebody register to vote? Can't then, like in New Jersey, right? If what you say is true, where you don't have to show citizenship to actually pull the lever, then the SAVE Act...
17: No, but you have to show some ID. You have to show ID.
0: Okay, fine.
17: Every state...
0: Fine. But in New Jersey, if that were the case, the SAVE Act wouldn't have stopped those illegal citizens from voting in New Jersey.
17: No.
0: Right. However...
17: No, it wouldn't.
0: However, if you have to show citizenship when you pull the lever... That would have stopped the New Jersey situation.
17: Of course. It would stop everybody who is not a citizen from voting.
0: Donald Trump doesn't want New Jersey to happen again. So why wouldn't you want to show proof of citizenship when you pull the lever? Therefore, New Jersey wouldn't happen ever again.
17: Well... No, it wouldn't, but it wouldn't happen if people had to show set proof of citizenship.
0: No, because these people registered, and for whatever reason, they said they were non-citizens, but they actually showed up on the voter rolls, and 400 of them voted. If they had to go to the poll that day and show proof of citizenship the day they voted, then that would have caught it. But so as it is now, the way you think the bill is written, New Jersey, this bill wouldn't have stopped New Jersey from happening.
17: Okay, I'm not talking about how the bill is written. I'm talking about Donald Trump's quote. I'm taking it to refer to the actual process of voting.
0: I would argue we probably need greater clarification. Would you agree with that?
17: Oh, absolutely. I'd like to know exactly what the SAVE Act says.
0: Yeah,
17: absolutely.
0: I would too.
17: Absolutely, McGraw.
0: I would too. I would too. And that's all I'm saying. That's all I'm saying. Because there seems to be a misunderstanding one way, shape, or form. What is Donald Trump trying to say here? What are you trying to say here? I'm not trying to say anything one way or the other. I'm just trying to figure out what's in the bill. Because apparently nobody can agree on what's in the bill, and we're all screaming and yelling about whether or not to pass it or not, and nobody can agree on what it says. So we should probably figure out what it says before we pass it.
17: Oh, absolutely. I'm not a fan of Nancy Pelosi in the least.
0: I would like to have clarity. Yeah, I would like to have clarity too. So at least, Mark, we can agree on that. Mark, I thank you for the phone call. Good
17: absolutely.
0: Stuff.
17: Absolutely.
0: You got it. Let's go to Dennis in Connecticut. Dennis, you're on America at Night. Thanks for calling.
18: Hey, McGraw. Love your show.
0: Thank you, sir.
18: I would like for you to maybe talk about if these socialist communists get in or whatever they're going to do, the crazy stuff they're talking about. Could you comment on, I never heard, what about the stock market and 401ks and stuff? What happens to that? Do they tank?
0: Well, you know, what are you referring to? Are you referring to the socialists in office now or the socialists in the Democratic Party?
18: The Democratic Party.
0: Oh, okay, because the United States government currently has taken an equity stake in Intel and U.S. Steel and some of the others. So I don't really understand the difference between Mondami opening up a grocery store, a state-run grocery store, and the United States taking a equity stake in Intel and or U.S. Steel. Can you explain to me the difference?
19: No, I can't. No,
0: I can't either. So, are you talking about the Republican socialists or the Democratic socialists?
19: No, I'm talking about the Democratic socialists with all this.
0: I'm against socialism. But here's the deal, Dennis. I'm against socialism in both parties.
19: Yep.
0: Yeah, I'm not cherry picking Mondami. Okay. Yeah, I'm against. Right. I'm against. I talked about this the other night. I'm against. Rent controlled apartments. I'm against federally funded supermarkets. I'm against President Trump taking a stake in Intel. I'm against the government right. taking a stake in NVIDIA or getting a little piece of the action. I'm against all of it. But it seems in this country, we're only picking and choosing which socialism we're against.
19: Right. Well, I take all of it. That it's. I don't believe it's good. I believe I'm a conservative, but I don't understand how will it affect the stock market and 401ks because people are going to be moving, doing things, you know, all over the place.
0: Well,
19: they're going to be moving their money around.
0: Look. I don't think that Mondami having some type of socialist run. Grocery store is going to have that big of effect on the stock market, but Intel stock is through the roof ever since the government put its thumb on the scale. How fair is that to other chip making companies and other tech companies that the United States picked Intel over the others? How fair is that? So I think the United States putting the thumb on U.S. Steel, putting the thumb on the scale of Intel has a lot more effect on your 401k and your stock market and everything else than others. So where's the outrage over the government taking a stake in Intel?
19: Right. Yeah, I'm not really informed on everything. I just started paying attention a few years back.
0: Right. This happened. Donald Trump took an equity stake in Intel. So.
19: Right.
0: I mean, what was it then and what is it now? I mean, the stock, I don't know if it's doubled or something. I'll check on the break. But Intel has been on a great run. And people are like, oh, see, it worked. No, it didn't. Yeah, it might have worked for Intel, but it picked winners and losers. How'd you like to be the company who didn't get the government stake? Right? I mean, is this what we want? So, Dennis, right. I mean, there's a lot of talk going around and a lot of hypocrisy going around. It's as thick as the humidity out there. America at Night.
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28: 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Overnight, a few showers possible late, mostly cloudy with a low of 77. For today, partly sunny with a high of 89. Tonight, partly cloudy with a low of 63. 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
38: Well, I believe...
39: Anyway, so thank you.
21: I believe in leaving people wanting more. So there you go.
39: And also, it'd be nice to talk about more important issues. You know, I mean, I know voting is important, but I mean, who we look at our choices, Biden or Trump, Kamala or Trump, they're all war criminals, aiding and abetting.
21: Yeah, but hold on a second. You can blame that on the Democrats. Our Republicans had a primary and a whole bunch of people voted, right? Ron DeSantis ran and Nikki Haley ran. There were a couple of others who ran. Vivek Ramaswamy ran, right? You had a wide choice in the Republican Party. Only a few states had primaries before it was wrapped up by Trump. I wish they would go to a more national primary day or a regional primary day. But I agree with you in some of that. Democrats have no one to blame but themselves, right? Biden should have either stepped aside or shouldn't have forced everybody out. But that's all.
39: I have a quick question. Can I ask you a quick question? Have you heard of the Senator Leahy Act? Senator Leahy Act, which is a U.S. Law saying that we're not supposed to give aid to other countries that are having human rights violations and torture, and yet look at our allies. They all, a lot of them do sanctioned torture and have human rights abuses.
21: Look, that's a tricky game.
39: Have you heard of Senator Leahy Act? Have you heard of that?
21: I have not heard of. I know Senator Leahy from up in New England. I have not heard of that act. That's a tricky game. I would probably disagree with that. I don't think you want to tie the president's hands. It's all foreign policy is all about levers and all about influence. And so maybe you got a bad guy and it makes more sense to give him a couple bucks to make him go away. You know, I wouldn't be a fan of tying the president's hands like that. But that's just me. Rahman, thanks for the phone call. Let's keep on going here. David in San Francisco. David, you're on America at Night.
1: Oh, thanks, McGraw. And his name is Ramin. Yeah, he used to share an office with me. Yeah, about 10 or 15 years ago. Yeah. Mm-hmm. Hey, a couple of things you were talking about. The corporate state, basically. The corporate state is when there's undue influence in various corporations. And whether it's Intel or if you were to look also at the Gordie Howe Bridge. I don't know if you've paid attention to that story today, but I think it was Detroit did an arrangement with Canada to build the bridge into Detroit. And they were going to, in fact, they opened it today, a month or two late, only because Donald Trump started to play not just politics, but he wanted to get a piece of the action. And so if you read the articles about the action that he got, they were supposed to share it 50-50, Detroit and Canada. And now all of a sudden, Donald Trump, I think he has a 9-year hold on it, and he gets a big piece of it for 9 years before Detroit and Canada get to collect on it. So it's a really ugly, and I raise the issue of the corporate state, because that's what Mussolini and Rocco developed, and Adolf Hitler took the corporate state and turned it into fascism. So that's basically what that describes. Oh, and one other thing, you were talking about the SAVE Act, so I looked up real quickly bipartisanpolicy.org, and they say in their first paragraph, this was updated just a couple of days ago, the Safeguard American Voter Eligibility Act requires voters to provide documentary proof of citizenship at the time of registration and a photo ID at the time of voting. But the scam of it is that when you go to get those really high-quality DMV photos, those are usually privatized companies that are working with the DMV. So he's basically giving a really fat contract of high-quality photography to Palantir.
21: Forget that. Let's not kid ourselves. If you can fake citizenship, you can certainly a real ID, right?
1: That's,
21: I mean, what's
1: true.
21: What's and the we all, at some point we're going to have to believe something, right?
1: Right.
21: Because how do I know your birth certificate is really your birth certificate? How do I know that picture is really your picture that corresponds with your passport? They can. I mean, you wouldn't believe what they can create online now, right? I mean, it's all sorts of things. So if you're creating documents that are so real that the person who is in charge of figuring out if they're real or not says, I can't determine what's real and what's fake. What good is it to have proof of citizenship if you can make documents on the internet say anything you want?
1: Right. It's divide and conquer schemes. And, you know, I told you I was raised in Missouri. I was in Webster. And the precinct, when I was 18, was only about maybe 5 or 10 square blocks. And it was on the front porch of a woman that babysat for almost all the kids in the neighborhood. And so she knew basically everybody within 5 square blocks. And it was, you didn't need ID to do it. She'd go, oh, how are you doing, honey? And the idea that the bean counters for years have said, oh, it's too expensive to run elections. We got to make precincts bigger and bigger and bigger. And then they start forcing these bigger strident rules where there's no possible way that you could know everybody in a precinct.
21: All right. So, hey, I got to go. I got to go, David. I got text messages to get here. Alabama checks in from the country. The text line 1-844-2-McGraw. Jeez. You are really such a phony. You sound like you got a nice tingle down your leg and was crazy giddy thinking you got Trump in a gotcha. You don't need to be so proud about it. We already know Trump says all kinds of things. He doesn't say things. So you don't need to be so cocky and smug about thinking you proved something. Why don't you just go ahead and admit it? You're a left wingnut in disguise. Sounds like many of your listeners feel the same way. So you ain't fooling anybody. I'll stop quoting President Trump's tweets. I don't want to expose myself as a liberal. I'll stop quoting President Trump's tweets. I'll do what I can. Let's go to Ray in Chicago. Ray, you're on America at Night. Thanks for joining us.
2: McGraw, I had a similar experience that you had at Target. And I'm telling you, they didn't train me for more than 5 minutes. And they asked me to move pallets on a forklift that they showed buttons for, like, as I said, 5 minutes. And there was a chance that I could have probably been killed from the pallets falling because there was no protection on the forklift overhead except for two bars. I kind of had a premonition, and you know what I did? I walked. And don't feel bad, because I think that we did the right thing.
21: That's funny. Ray in Chicago had the exact same experience I had. If you heard the show the other night, I told a story about how I worked for 10 minutes at Target and blew the wall out and just ran out, never to return again. Oh, my goodness. Kevin in Minnesota on the text line. Welcome to America at Night.
3: My very first job was working at an Italian deli, and my job was to go in at 5 in the morning. I was 15 at the time, and I would they had 3 10-gallon sauce pots that had spaghetti sauce in them, and my job was to reach in and pull out the meat. And the other thing, too, is when you talk to Tony the next time, ask him if he knows how Canada got its name. Essentially, the prime minister had put all the letters in the alphabet, had his secretary write the letters down as he pulled them out. He pulls down C-A-N-A-D-A, and that's how they come up with the name. Have a good day.
21: That's funny, eh? That's a good one. I like that one. Text line, Scott, who's back in. Scott's still on the banned phone call list, but he's been taken off the text list. Scott says the SAVE Act might hurt the GOP. Good point. Yeah, no, that's why the Republicans in Congress don't want to pass it, because they know that there are a lot of Republicans who vote absentee. There are a lot of Republicans who vote by mail. We had somebody text or call up the earlier or text in earlier that Nebraska, Ruby Red Nebraska, has 11 counties that are vote by mail only. Now, I don't know which counties. I'm assuming they're more rural. I don't think Douglas County or Lancaster County, where Omaha and Lincoln are, that they're vote by mail only. I would think they're more rural areas. I mean, Nebraska is a pretty rural state. It's pretty ruby red. So if they did away with that, how would they vote in those districts that are mail in only? You'd have to drive, you know, 20, 30, 40, 50 miles away to go to a polling place. That's sort of not very conducive to making sure it's available for people to vote. Do those people just end up not voting because it's too difficult to get there? Plus, what about the undue hardship, right? I mean, what's if someone's car breaks down and they got to get there by when the polls close? I mean, there's all sorts of things. But if you do mail-in ballots, you know, it's, I'm not arguing one way or the other. I'm just saying there are a lot of really smart Republicans who say quietly that this SAVE Act will hurt Republicans more than it'll hurt Democrats. But that's just the pure politics of it all. I mean, obviously, everybody wants only the people who are legal to vote to vote. But again, there's no proof that a birth certificate or a passport is going to be, you know, the 9 hijackers got into the country with passports and birth certificates and everything else. So, I mean, just because you have a passport or a birth certificate doesn't mean anything anymore. Look at government-run intel, right? They can create a new passport and a new birth certificate with artificial intelligence, no problem. Let's do this. Let's do. Let's jump all the way. Well, we got text. Man, I'm going crazy here. Let's see here. There are no other companies that do what Intel does. Such a capacity is part of the national defense, domestic manufacturer, foundry of their level of product. Taiwanese products, most of the entire planet, advanced chips threatened from China is inconsequential. Again, the United States, there are reasons for it. There are all sorts of good reasons why Mondami wants to open up a government-run grocery store. But again, the government taking a position in Intel is, by definition, socialism. America at Night, back in a moment.
0: Miss a portion of tonight's show? Not a problem. 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
21: Tim in Washington State checks in. The stadium will bring in sales tax revenue. The grocery store run by the government will not bring in sales tax or property tax. And all the ones I've seen have lost money while losing tax revenue. I think almost every economist across the board agrees that when you add up all of the revenue generated by a stadium, it loses money. Every economist will tell you that stadiums are a bad deal economically. They don't recoup their value at all. I think that's across the board. I think that's just common knowledge. And again, it's not a question of so some socialism is good, but other socialism is bad. Let's pick the good socialism, but not the bad socialism. Kind of doesn't make any sense. There was another one here I wanted to get to. Let's see here. Was this one? Where was that one? Oh, here you go. We'll leave you with this. Hey, McGraw, love your show. You're exactly right. It's a game. We're talking about Todd Blanch. President Kennedy nominated his brother for attorney general. Reagan chose his own estate lawyer, William French Smith. Carter chose his friend, Griffin B. Bell. Nixon chose his campaign manager, John Mitchell. As I said, it's a game. We're done. Thanks for listening. Fun hour. Heated. Love it. Executive Director is Alex Hinton. Our engineer tonight is Richard Good. I'm McGraw Millhaven. We'll see you tomorrow night. This is America at Night on Westwood One.
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18: 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Overnight, a few showers possible late, mostly cloudy with a low of 77. For today, partly sunny with a high of 89.
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2: Campaigning in Michigan. I'm Ted Lindner, Fox News. The president's spending Monday in the state, bringing with him his economic message, talking policies and tariffs ahead of next week's primaries. Fox's Lucas Tomlinson in D.C. with more.
3: President Trump reiterating his call to end the filibuster, posting a warning to the Republican Senate Majority Leader. John Thune should not allow the United States Senate to leave town until it passes the Save America Act or, far better still, terminates the filibuster, where Republicans can then quickly pass everything they ever dreamed of. Critics warn Democrats will be able to do the same thing if they win back the majority in Congress this fall. The president, undeterred.
4: If they don't get it done, it's going to be a very bad thing for the party.
3: The president also provided an update on Iran.
19: Right now, they have very friendly negotiations going on.
3: After President Trump vowed Iran would pay for killing American soldiers, over the past three nights, there have been no U.S. airstrikes.
2: President Trump also reporting deep talks with Iran, saying if they don't work out, the U.S. will go back to strong military action. In Kentucky, Republican Senator Rand Paul has released personal writings, a diary of sorts of Dr. Anthony Fauci. Fox's Mark Meredith with more on the Fauci diary entries.
20: Fauci has long said publicly he does not believe the virus was the result of a lab leak. But in his diary, he also writes this, January 2020, now we know the market, the wet market in Wuhan was not the source. It was the amplifier. Having said that, somewhere that virus jumped from animals to humans. Fauci also details the very hot and cold relationship he had with President Trump. Also in April 2020, he goes, the far right is tweeting to fire me. The president even retweeted the tweet that said to fire me. We'll see how the day goes. A month later, May 2020, he writes, received two packages of cookies from Joe and Jill Biden with the note, you are our hero. Stay strong and healthy. We need you.
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2: Attorneys for former FBI Director James Comey are asking a federal judge to dismiss charges that he threatened the president. Fox's Jeff Manasso with more.
29: James Comey was indicted by a federal grand jury in April on two counts, including knowingly and willfully making a threat to harm or take the life of the president and transmitting an interstate threat stemming from his Instagram post, featuring a photo of seashells on a beach spelling out 8647. 86, a term for kill, 47, the president. His defense team arguing to a federal judge that the case against him should be thrown out, saying the photo is protected political speech. The Justice Department has until August 18th to respond. The case is set for trial in October. Jeff Manasso, Fox News.
2: Democrats with more far-left progressive socialist ideals are on the rise, causing major changes within the party this election cycle. Fox's Alexandria Hoff with more.
30: One by one, Democratic Socialists of America co-chair Megan Romer confirming on Fox News Sunday details of the organization's radical new platform.
31: You just give me sort of a true or false on these. Abolish the Senate.
32: True.
31: Defund the Pentagon.
32: Absolutely.
31: Government or public ownership of most large corporations.
32: Yeah, absolutely.
30: Goals include abolishing ICE, prisons, borders, and rewriting America's constitutional government. These ideas are no longer on the fringe. Now there are over 250 DSA candidates holding elected office nationwide and about 35 primary wins across the board this year alone.
2: Fox News polls show 38% of registered voters under 30 find socialism favorable, but critics believe they're misunderstanding what socialism truly is. And President Trump's pick to run the nation's intelligence agencies one step closer to clinching the job. The Senate advanced Jay Clayton through a key hurdle Monday night to be the next director of national intelligence, DNI. I'm Ted Lindner. This is Fox News.
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1: Overnight, a few showers possible late, mostly cloudy with a low of 77. For today, partly sunny with a high of 89. Tonight, partly cloudy with a low of 63. 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
2: United States and Iran remained on pause for a third straight day while the Iranian Foreign Ministry said that there had been some movement in talks between Tehran and mediators over the Strait of Hormuz. The Trump administration explained that a pause in the airstrikes, now up to three nights after 13 straight nights of attacks, was meant to create space for diplomacy, but it also warned it was locked and loaded for another possible escalation. Here's Tom Danheiser with more. Tom?
3: Well, George, U.S. President Donald Trump says Washington is having very friendly talks with Tehran, but suggests he is not prepared for prolonged negotiations. Israeli Prime Minister Benjamin Netanyahu has arrived in Washington, D.C., and is expected to meet U.S. President Donald Trump, with the war on Iran likely to top the agenda. Netanyahu is likely to try and sell the idea of regime change again in Tehran when he meets the president at the White House on Tuesday. Previous meetings between Trump and Netanyahu in Washington, D.C. have often preceded a flare-up in tensions with Iran, and it remains to be seen whether this one breaks the pattern. Israeli officials will want Netanyahu to continue to press Trump on Iran's ballistic missile and nuclear programs. The Trump administration's counter to that is there is only so much the U.S. can do militarily unless they decide to go in and occupy Iran. The delegation of Oman traveled to Tehran for productive discussions regarding a framework to safely reopen the Strait of Hormuz, even as Iran publicly downplays direct talks with Washington. Tensions remain high over preferred sea corridors, with Iran demanding traffic utilize routes close to its own coastline rather than near Oman, and state media reporting several unauthorized ships turned back. Ways to bypass the choke point continue to be looked at, while main traffic through the Strait of Hormuz, a tiny fraction of it, pre-crisis normal. Meanwhile, crude oil prices have dropped significantly following the halt in active military strikes and a slight easing of supply fears. George?
2: Thank you, Thomas. Seattle police are still searching for a second suspect following a shooting at a food festival on Sunday that killed three people and left several others injured. Police say two suspects are shooting at each other. One who is a 15-year-old is in custody, and officials believe there's no threat to the public from the second, who has not been identified publicly. The admitted murderer Brian Koberger plans to file for post-conviction relief after pleading guilty to killing four University of Idaho students in a 4 a.m. home invasion attack, according to a couple sources. Koberger plans to argue that he had bad counsel. Court records show he filed a petition for post-conviction relief on Monday, but the filing itself was not immediately available. There have been some bizarre reports in the press claiming that one AI company's AI system recently attacked another AI company. Let's check in with our expert, Lauren Weinstein, about this strange story and what's really going on with it. What is it, Lauren?
4: Yeah, it's really been some rather strange and perhaps startling headlines very recently, seeming to suggest that one big AI company's AI system had gone rogue, headed off on its own, and attacked another AI company. Is it Colossus versus Guardian, HAL versus Alpha 60, Skynet versus The Matrix? Are humanity's days numbered at the hands of our AI overlords? Well, no. The reality of what happened is considerably less dramatic than one might suspect from those headlines, so let's look at what apparently actually occurred. Without getting into the nitty-gritty technical details, it appears that OpenAI was running some tests of their AI models in a controlled environment, typically called a sandbox, as in somewhere safe where you can play. It's common now for these AI firms to be working both sides of the street, so to speak. That is, for example, AI systems to hack and AI systems to defend against hacks. After all, in the end, it's about trying to find any way to make a profit after the vast untold billions, ultimately trillions of dollars being spent to build these AI systems that virtually nobody in the public ever asked for, and the spending on their supporting data centers that are ruining communities and are pretty much almost universally despised by anyone that has to live anywhere near them or be affected by them. So in this case, it turns out not to be a matter of an AI suddenly going for a joyride, switching into evil mode and running off to do as much damage as possible. Apparently, what actually happened is that OpenAI messed up and overly relaxed the sandbox controls of their test, leaving the AI to operate under those conditions.

0: operations. So not a matter of AI intent, rather a matter of humans ordering the AI to conduct a task and not appropriately setting up the controls. In other words, the AI did exactly what humans ordered it to do. A great analog I saw from a professor Buckley in the UK is the example of telling a dog to fetch a ball while you choose not to close the gate and then expressing surprise when the dog leaves the backyard. That's not to say that the AI didn't show considerable capability, but the key point is that it was only following human orders. Some of the sci-fi panic that sprung from the way this incident was announced certainly attracted a lot of attention, and some observers have speculated that OpenAI, one way or another, managed to get considerable free publicity for the capabilities of their AI models in the process of all this, which is certainly an interesting speculation when one considers exactly how this incident was announced and discussed early on. The upshot of all this seems to be that one needs to be very careful about setting AI systems on their tasks, not only because of mistakes that they can make and the resulting damage that can occur, but because blaming the AI systems themselves is not appropriate. Rather, and this is foundational when considering virtually all aspects of these AI systems, the firms that develop and operate them and the management teams that direct those operations must be held responsible for AI activities, whether intended or not. In science fiction or the reality of today, blame doesn't reasonably fall on the machines. It falls on the humans behind the scenes who are actually pulling the AI strings.
1: I love that. Thanks, Lauren. And Seth Shostak is with the senior astronomer with the Institute Fellow at the SETI Institute, Search for Extraterrestrial Intelligence. And he's with us tonight with his report on what's going on in the skies. Hi, Seth.
2: Hey, George. Listen, you know, there seem to be certain historical times when there are a lot of breakthrough discoveries. And in my recollection, the 1960s were such a time. Astronomers were learning about all sorts of stuff that their fellow scientists simply didn't know were there. One that made headlines was pulsars. They were found somewhat academically. They were found academically, but they were also found accidentally with a radio telescope at Cambridge University in England by Jocelyn Bell and her research advisor, Tony Hewish. Now, how were they found? Well, true to their name, pulsars pulse. They emit regular bursts of radio waves, as regular as a clock, in fact. If you listen to them, they sounded like a clock.
1: Huh,
2: and this
1: good.
2: Prompted, yeah, well, I do imitations. And this prompted some people to conclude that, you know, these were deliberate signals transmitted by some advanced alien society for whatever purpose. Indeed, for a while, there were astronomers who referred to these things as LGMs. For little green men. Now, that would have, of course, been great. But within a year or so, astronomers had figured out that the pulsars were actually rotating dead stars, stars that had run out of fuel and collapsed in on themselves. Pulsars are about the size of the Earth, but with the mass of the sun, and one teaspoonful would weigh about 10 billion tons. So it would be hard to lift your spoon there. We now know that there are a lot of pulsars out there in the Milky Way galaxy. The estimate is something like maybe 100 million. That's just our galaxy. When they were first discovered, it occurred to me that these cosmic clocks could be used for maybe navigation around the galaxy. Well, maybe, but technology has given us clocks we can build in the lab that are comparable in accuracy to the pulsars, so that idea isn't worth patenting. Nevertheless, the accidental discovery of these beasts should remind us that, as Hamlet said, there are some things in heaven and earth, Horatio. Let me try that again. There are more things in heaven and earth, Horatio, than are dreamt of in your philosophy. And from the perspective of an astronomer, that's good to keep in mind.
1: All right, my friend. Nice try, Seth. We'll talk to you next week. Up next, Cassandra Vieten joins us. We're going to talk about imagination next on Coast to Coast AM.
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0: And welcome back to Coast, George Norrie with you, author Cassandra Vieten with us, a clinical professor and director of the Center for Mindfulness at the Centers for Integrative Health in the Department of Family Medicine at UC San Diego. She is also a director of research at the Arthur C. Clarke Center for Human Imagination and Clinical Psychology, and is a senior fellow at the Institute of Noetic Sciences. Cassandra, welcome to the program. How are you?
1: It's great to be here. I'm well.
0: Now, how did a scientist, Cassie, get interested in imagination?
1: Well, you know, early on in my life, I was always very imaginative. And luckily, I had a couple of parents who were both very also interested in imagination. My dad was a biologist at the university. And so he got me really interested in the awe and wonder that one could have for the natural world, like looking in through the microscope into pond water and finding out there were little beings in there and looking through telescopes into the stars. And then my mom was very interested in the inner world. She was a Jungian-inspired psychotherapist and was interested in symbols and dreams and metaphors. And so it really brought me to a place in my own life where I just had a natural sense of wonder.
0: So you wrote a book about it called Imagine That. Tell us about that.
1: Well, so, you know, as you know, and I think as many of your listeners are aware, the Institute of Noetic Sciences is a place where I was the research director and then president for 6.5 years. I was there for 18 years, and I got to know Edgar Mitchell, the founder, quite well, who was Apollo 14 astronaut and the sixth person to walk on the moon. And so I spent a long time studying consciousness and meditation, mindfulness, mind-body medicine. And when I left the Institute of Noetic Sciences, I wondered what's next for me and went to the University of California, San Diego to work on mindfulness. But I had dinner with someone who said, hey, I'm over at the Arthur C. Clarke Center for Human Imagination. And I was like, the what? Center for what? Wow, that is amazing. Just the words were captivating to me, because one of the things I learned at the Institute of Noetic Sciences and in my own meditation practices was that the inner world, subjective though it may be, really makes a difference in how you view the world and your perception. Later, I learned through neuroscience that what we imagine affects our brain, our body, our neurotransmitters, our hormones. You know, it really weaves throughout every day and even through the night in our dreams. And so I got fascinated by this kind of uncharted territory within the imagination, at least uncharted in terms of science. And later learned, actually, there were quite a few scientists who were working on imagination over the years, and that there was still a lot of work to do in that domain. So that's the direction I've gone.
0: What is your definition of imagination? Where does it come from?
1: Well, our lab had a pretty tough time actually defining imagination, because scientists and scholars and philosophers for centuries have tried to define it, figure out what it is. And at first we were like, okay, how is it different from memory? How's it different from thought? How's it different from belief or planning or all of the other cognitive things we do? And finally, after about a year of working through the literature and reading the science, we realized imagination isn't a separate part of the brain. It's a part of us that weaves through all the other parts. So it's kind of like a utility infielder, you know, it's, or a Swiss Army knife. Thinking uses imagination. Memory uses it. Planning uses it. Empathy uses it. There are so many activities that we engage in, creativity and innovation, that use the imagination as a tool in order to do what they're meant to do. And so once we started to look at it like that, we said, okay, if it's distributed throughout the brain and throughout the mind, throughout subjective experience, even if people aren't completely aware of it, what is it? And we finally landed on imagination is the mind's capacity to simulate, reconfigure, and transcend reality.
0: Do you have to be creative to have an imagination?
1: Well, imagination and creativity are actually quite different. And a lot of people think I'm not very imaginative, or they've been told they weren't very imaginative. Imagination is like being able to dip into an almost infinite field of possibilities. And it's not only a skill or a tool or a cognitive function, I like to think of it almost like a territory of our being. So it's something that you can visit, You can look around. It has different rules than ordinary reality. It speaks a different language, but you can bring information out of it that can then be created in the world. I don't personally think that there's anyone who's not imaginative or creative. I think that imagination is kind of like a muscle. So if you don't use it, it can become atrophied. And also, we've been kind of taught that imagination is only for artists and creatives or for kids. And, you know, when you're about 9, 10 years old, people start to say, okay, stop imagining things, or that's just imaginary. Get back to real work. And as we get older, it's like, let's just stick with productivity, stay on task. We all took a lot of multiple choice exams, which taught us that there are only 4 possible answers and only one of them is right, you know, when really there are dozens and dozens of solutions to almost any problem you can face.
0: Are we born with imagination or are we trained to get it?
1: Well, I tend to think, and this requires a little bit more science as we move forward, and other scholars tend to think that it's quite early in evolution. So you might think of imagination as sort of a luxury item, like the cherry on top of the evolutionary sundae. Like once we got everything else figured out, then we grew this cortex and we could start to imagine things that were not actually happening in our environment. But a lot of the data and the brain science show that, in fact, imagination is much earlier. And you can think about our predecessors, let's say the little furry creatures that were long, long, long before humans. When imagination first hit the scene, it was like, you were able to say, what if? What if I walk around that boulder, what might be there, instead of having to experience everything directly? And that what if led to creation of tools. It led to things like agriculture. It led to being able to avoid perceived dangers or being able to empathize and collaborate with other people in a different way. And so that evolution of imagination is probably more midbrain. And in fact, we show the hippocampus and some of those areas light up a lot, the default mode network. And so it's probable that all of us have imagination in our brains. And it's kind of a foundational, fundamental aspect of being human.
0: Would you rather be around somebody with an imagination or somebody who didn't have one?
1: Well, I would love to hear from your listeners about that, but I love imaginative people. I think it's great. And I also like people who use their imagination skillfully and have discernment about their imagination. You know, all of us think, how much fun is it to be around a truly imaginative person? But it's also hard to be around someone who doesn't really know the difference between their imagination and reality. And so they can get caught up in thinking patterns and belief systems that don't serve them. And you're just like, you know, look, it's right here in front of you, but they're stuck in their kind of self-created false story. So it can go both ways.
0: Cassie, you've mapped out 18 dimensions of imagination in your lab. Walk us through a few of them.
1: Well, there is such a neurodiversity of imagination. This is a term we're using in the lab now to show that we likely have different brain constructions that lead to different ways of imagining. And so there are 3 primary domains. One is sensory motor, and that's the one that most of us think about, one of the main senses being vision. So a lot of times people will equate the word imagination with visualization. But in fact, there are other senses that use imagination. You can imagine how your body moves in space. You can imagine how something would sound. You can imagine how something would taste or smell. So all of our senses and our physical body kind of have an imagination to them. But there's also social and emotional imagination. So somebody can maybe not be very good at picturing something, but they're really good at imagining what somebody else might be feeling or where they're coming from, or who is the person in the room that I can trust and who's the person I can't. So that social emotional imagination is a talent that many empaths have, or people who are end up being counselors or therapists or things like that. And then there's a cognitive narrative imagination, and that's like being able to tell stories or being able to engage in thought experiments. You're not necessarily seeing anything or feeling anything, but you can kind of move things around in your mind in a way that works. There's a person named Craig Venter, who is a professor at UC San Diego, who recently passed away. He's an aphantasic, and what that means is he could not see any images in his mind whatsoever. But he helped to figure out how to sequence the human genome. And he actually said, the fact that I can't picture things made me develop other parts of my brain, other parts of my thinking patterns, so that I could figure out how that worked in a more sort of diagrammatic way. And so every type of imagination that people have out there can be a strength. And we actually have a survey that people can take on our website, imagination.ucsd.edu/profile. You can go take a quiz on the website, and first of all, you'll help us learn more about imagination and how it works. But second, after you take the quiz, you'll get back your own imagination profile, and you can see where you are on the neurodiversity of imagination.
0: When we come back in a moment with Cassie Veden, we'll talk more about imagination. Next hour, we'll take calls. Perhaps you can share your story.
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1: News. I'm Sue Guzman. Newly released COVID diaries from Dr. Anthony Fauci released days before his testimony before a Senate committee. HHS Secretary Robert F. Kennedy Jr. telling the Ingram Angle that the diaries conflict with what Fauci advised Americans during the pandemic.
2: He has immunity against all of the things that he did prior to President Biden signing, or the electronic pen signing his pardon, but he could perjure himself now. Well, there are many things that he said that we know are lies.
1: In one diary post, Fauci admitted, "We now know the wet market was not the source of the virus, but the amplifier." Publicly, Fauci insisted the virus did not spread from a lab leak. Funeral services planned Tuesday for the South Carolina Senator Lindsey Graham. It's going to be attended by President Trump, Benjamin Netanyahu, and Volodymyr Zelensky. 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
3: I got hurt at church, and I'm not going back.

0: Hi, this is Ken. This a lot. Sometimes when we hear something like this, we come down on the person saying it. I don't. I try to find out exactly what happened to cause them to be hurt. It is somewhat rare for people who have walked away from church to get a chance to share their experiences with us. Now, I admit their reasons for walking away can sometimes be trivial. Sometimes we are way too easily offended, and we just need to let go of it. Other times, though, the offense can be terrible, causing crippling and lasting pain. Some have been abused by others and then blamed for the abuse. Healing is needed. I'm sorry you were hurt. Sadly, that may be the only apology you will ever hear. Listen, God is not responsible for that pain. He had nothing to do with it and is grieved that you were hurt. So don't walk away from God too. Don't blame Him for the pain caused by people.
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4: Overnight, a few showers possible late, mostly cloudy with a low of 77. For today, partly sunny with a high of 89. Tonight, partly cloudy with a low of 63. 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

0: And welcome back, George Norrie with Cassie Beaton, as we talk about imagination. I think imagination is fantastic, Cassie. What part of the brain does it develop in?
1: Well, imagination lives throughout the brain, just like I was talking about how the conceptually imagination has its tentacles into most of the areas of cognition. But some of the main aspects of imagination are the default mode network, which is a collection of brain areas that was discovered when people were doing lab experiments, and they would have somebody do a task in the lab and scan their brain, and then they'd say, okay, just rest, and that's your baseline period. What they noticed is when people were, quote, just resting, they were actually imagining all kinds of stuff. So the default mode network is what they ended up naming it. This default idling is us telling ourselves stories about our lives, trying to reflect on things, looking into the future, imagining all the what ifs, what could happen, positive or negative. So that is an aspect of the brain, especially when we're simulating, that simulation form of imagination, which means I'm trying to either copy something that's out there or project what I think could happen. But the paradox is that sometimes when the default mode network is suppressed, like through various kinds of meditative practices or psychedelics, what you'll find is there's a massive increase in interconnectivity across brain areas. And that story of who you are and your sort of locked in story of your life kind of loosens up a bit and new connections are made. And so that's the generative form of imagination, or the transcending reality aspect of imagination. So lots of people will have in shamanic journeys or in meditation or other altered states of consciousness, they'll have imagery that comes up. And it turns out that a lot of that imagery has information that they need that's useful to them in their lives. So it's kind of an interesting way that the brain works with imagination.
0: Can imagination get out of control?
1: Well, there certainly can be maladaptive imagination. And so adaptive imagination means the ways that people use their imagination, either intentionally or spontaneously, that help them in their lives, that help their communities, that end up in greater health and well-being, meaning, purpose, all the good stuff. And then maladaptive imagination is, you know, for those of us who have struggled with anxiety or depression or even more serious mental illnesses, or have gone down rabbit holes that have ended up being not useful for us. It's when you imagine the worst all the time, even if those things usually don't come to pass, or you imagine the worst of intentions coming from other people. You imagine bad things about your past or negative things about your future, and that becomes a habit. And so what's interesting is when people start to recognize, wow, I'm imagining a lot. Like, I observe reality to a certain extent, but all the gaps in everything that I observe is filled in with my imagination. Then you start to say, well, how do I want to fill in those gaps? Do I want to fill them all in with negativity and things that make me feel scared and jack up my nervous system and make me feel like I'm under threat and release cortisol in my body? Or do I want to imagine, you know, things that are positive, that most people are kind of doing their best, that this traffic jam isn't out to get me, it's just there's too many cars on the road. Like, how do I want to imagine? And that ends up being very powerful for folks.
0: Would you say that most successful people have imagination?
1: That's a really good question. It depends on what success means. I think that when you are trying to invent or innovate or create, I mean, everyone from somebody who is CEO of a multinational corporation, or somebody who's directing a social initiative that's trying to do great things in the world, like, you know, address climate change or feed people who are hungry or house people who don't have housing, they are using their imaginations all the time. But the same thing is true for someone who is a stay-at-home mom, or someone who's serving in the PTA, or someone who's writing emails. Where I think people tend to lose that imaginative quality at work is when things become very routine and there isn't any room for imagination. In fact, I think a lot of environments in our sort of industrial and post-industrial and information age, they want you not to be too imaginative. They just want you to do the job and get the widgets made. And that can be, that can cause a lot of burnout and despair.
0: Would you say great inventors of our day have had great imaginations?
1: I think so. And what's interesting about that is that a lot of those folks will say that they were the ones who came up with these ideas, but a lot of them will say that somehow the ideas just came to them or came through them. So I think it's Thomas Edison who has this great quote saying, "I never invented anything. I'm just like a needle on a phonograph." He felt like these new ideas are something that arrived and he was just there to transcribe them. There's a quote about Bob Dylan, which I'm not sure if he actually said. I'm going to have to get to the root of whether this is true, but I love the quote anyway, which is people asked him, "How do you write those songs?" And he said, "I don't write the songs. I write them down." So sometimes these great inventors will feel like something just comes into them through their imagination, and it's not something that they personally invented.
0: It is truly remarkable. What would you like people to learn from your book, Imagine That?
1: Well, I hope people will pick up the book because one of the things that we learn, one of the things that's the most important in there is that your imagination is real. You know, we use the word imaginary often to say something's fake or false or a fantasy, but your imagination has a very real influence on your life, how you perceive reality, how you respond and react. And as I said earlier, on your brain chemistry, your hormones, your nervous system, what the brain doesn't differentiate as much as you might think between imagined content and real content. So if you're constantly imagining threats, your body responds almost as though you are facing those real threats every day, because that's the message you're giving to yourself. So I want people to know it's important. I want them to know that it's happening throughout their day and their night, whether they realize it or not. And then I want them to purposely use it more intentionally, more frequently, give themselves time to imagine and space to imagine, and then to use it more skillfully. There's a lot of tools in the book that you can use for imagination to elevate your sense of possibility, awe, hope, wonder, but also just to solve everyday problems and improve relationships, improve your work life, and kind of re-enchant things if you're feeling like things have gone a little bit flat.
0: Would you find good Hollywood directors and producers to be imaginative?
1: Well, you know, Pete Docter is the chief creative officer at Pixar Animation Studios, and he has made a lot of our favorite films, including Up and Inside Out, Toy Story, Soul, you know, a lot of these things. And he's been involved in every film there. And I was lucky enough to meet him they had me weigh in on the film Soul when he was making it, asking me, "What do you think might happen if somebody's consciousness was separated from their body? Like, what if you had your consciousness, but it wasn't there with you on Earth? How might you be able to connect with it?" And we talked about how it probably would be in the realm of imagination. And now all these years later, Pete was kind enough to write the foreword for my book. And he says that, you know, when he was a kid, he was taken to these classical music concerts and he was bored out of his skull. And so he would grab the programs and start doodling all over them. And this is what led to him wanting to be an animator. And so he says he doesn't think there's enough boredom in kids' lives nowadays. You know, we're all locked onto the TV or the screens or the video games or the computers. And all of these things are powerful tools that open up our imagination in some ways. But in other ways, it puts us into kind of a never being bored state. So, you know, I remember my brother and I, when I was a kid, you know, we would come home from school, we'd go out and play for 3 hours. And sometimes we were playing with a stick and a hill of dirt. And somehow that became castles and dragons and all kinds of stuff. So I hope that we can maybe reintroduce a sort of productive boredom or a virtuous mind wandering back into our lives.
0: Cassie, could sometimes imagination get carried away too far?
1: Absolutely. I mean, I am a psychologist and I do see patients, and I see a lot of patients who are suffering quite a lot with all of the things they imagine. Sometimes they're suffering from very, very real things that have happened to them, but often they pile on top of those real things that have happened, the real challenges they've faced, with a lot of storytelling about what it means and how it might happen again and how that means you can't trust anybody anymore. how it means that they have made a ton of bad decisions. They have a lot of regret and remorse. Or there's people who get into imaginative mindsets and they don't realize that it's imagination. They think it's real. And when people are stuck, and we all have the capacity to get lost, we really do. I've had periods in my life where I felt like I was telling myself a story that I believed 100% until I finally woke up and said, that's not even true. Like, why am I believing that? And of course, that's the goal of a lot of psychotherapy and transformational work, is to check into those stories you're telling yourself and discover, have I made some of those up, or did people tell me those were true, but I never tested it for myself?
0: I was going to say, at what point does imagination go too far?
1: Yeah, well, I mean, you can imagine that almost every powerfully positive social movement was started by one or a few people saying, I know how this could be better. I have a, you know, I have a vision. And I like to say that Dr. Martin Luther King Jr., you know, when he gave the I Have a Dream speech, he was sharing his imagination of what the future could be like. And he captured the public's imagination. And that's how we moved forward. But there's also been terrible social movements. There have been mass hysterias that everybody got together and decided that something that was a maladaptive, imaginative story was the truth, and sent people to a very dark place. So when I say use your imagination more, I don't mean live in the world of imagination all the time. What I mean is, know what the world of imagination is, skillfully enter it from time to time, create the conditions in your life under which imagination can arise, but also know that you're imagining, and then find ways that you can bring some of that gold back to this world to make things that will help you and other people.
0: That's dramatic. When we went to the moon, was it imagination or science or both?
1: Both. And I think I honestly think most things in life are better with both. I mean, there are some things that you want to rely almost completely on science for. If I have a brain surgeon, boy, do I want him to use science when he's doing that. There are some things that imagination is the best for, you know, they're being able to see new possibilities that right now, nobody in your company or your family or even in yourself, you can see, or inventing something new. But the very best is navigating between physical, material reality and then the imaginal realm, and the place that holds all kinds of information that we don't typically tap into, and to allow those two to work together to solve problems or to move you forward in your life.
0: Cassie, you have a website as well. Can people get in more information through that?
1: Absolutely. CassandraVeaton.com. It's easy to find. And I hope that you'll all head out and look up the book, look at the Arthur C. Clarke Center for Human Imagination, and take the Imagination Survey. And we've got an Imagination Summit coming up starting August 11th that's free. And so you can find out more information about that on my website, too.
0: And what does an Imagination Summit do?
1: So this is 5 days of some of my favorite scientists, scholars, speakers, and thinkers on the science of imagination and the practice of imagination in healthcare and business and entrepreneurial endeavors. And so you'll be able to listen to all these speakers for 5 days in celebration of the book coming out. But even more, we're kind of starting a movement to try to reintroduce imagination into people's everyday lives. And boy, does the world need new thinking right now. So I can't think of anything more important.
0: That is fantastic. And you've been doing this how many years now?
1: Well, I've been in the consciousness domain for about 30 years now.
0: That long?
1: Well, yeah. I guess about 25. You know, I went to the California Institute of Integral Studies, where I was went to grad school, and a lot of people haven't heard of it, but I went because it was a graduate school that was focused on meditation, shamanism, Eastern philosophy, indigenous ways of knowing, and conventional scientific and theoretical psychology from Western thinkers. And that's really driven my whole life. Same with the Institute of Noetic Sciences, bringing together the noetic inner knowing with the powerful tools of rigorous science to see if we can delve more deeply into the human condition and find ways to transform people's consciousness so that they can imagine new and better futures.
0: What did our friend Edgar Mitchell say about your work?
1: Edgar loves this. I mean, we are actually, the way I met Pete Docter at Pixar was Lauren Carpenter was a co-founder of Pixar Animation Studios and a two-time Oscar winner. When he retired, he came to the Institute of Noetic Sciences because he said, from now on, I just want to study consciousness. I think it's the most important thing in the world. So one of the things that he and I and Claudia Wells and other folks did was develop a virtual reality experience that mimics Edgar Mitchell's experience coming back to the Earth from his moonwalk. And so you can go to the VR online store Steam. It's free. Edgar Mitchell virtual reality experience. And you can wake up on the moon, get in the capsule, and come back to Earth with Edgar Mitchell narrating your journey.
0: All right, we're going to come back in a moment with Cassandra Beaton and take phone calls as we talk about imagination.
2: Do you have a photo that you think would interest the Coast to Coast audience? 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
6: Protests ahead of an Israeli leader's visit. I'm Sue Guzman, Fox News. Demonstrators gathering in Washington, D.C. Monday night to protest against Israeli Prime Minister Benjamin Netanyahu, who's going to visit the White House and meet with President Trump, among other things, the conflict against Iran. A lot of the protesters with signs reading, "Free Gaza and expose Israel's control of Washington." Netanyahu's visit comes as the U.S. has not had any exchange of attacks with Iran for the past 3 days. During his meeting with President Trump, he's reportedly planning to present evidence that Iran is expanding activities at its Pickaxe Mountain nuclear site and not negotiating in good faith over its nuclear program. President Trump will be a guest on Fox and Friends Tuesday, 8:30 a.m. Eastern, to discuss the latest developments with Iran and upcoming meetings with Ukraine's President Vladimir Zelensky. Also, it is the Fauci diaries that have been released by Kentucky Republican Senator Rand Paul, the personal writings of Dr. Anthony Fauci. Here's Fox's Mark Meredith.
7: Fauci has long said publicly he does not believe the virus was the result of a lab leak. But in his diary, he also writes this, January 2020, "Now we know the market, the wet market in Wuhan, was not the source. It was the amplifier." Having said that, somewhere that virus jumped from animals to humans. Fauci also details the very hot and cold relationship he had with President Trump. Also in April 2020, he goes, "The far right is tweeting to fire me. The president even retweeted the tweet that said to fire me. We'll see how the day goes." A month later, May 2020, he writes, "Received two packages of cookies from Joe and Jill Biden with the note, 'You are our hero. Stay strong and healthy. We need you.'"
6: In the diary posts release, the former NIAID director also expressed amusement at his heightened media attention in those diaries. 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
6: Attorneys for former FBI Director James Comey are asking a federal judge to dismiss charges that he threatened the president.
10: James Comey was indicted by a federal grand jury in April on two counts, including knowingly and willfully making a threat to harm or take the life of the president and transmitting an interstate threat stemming from his Instagram post, featuring a photo of seashells on a beach spelling out 8647. 86, a term for kill, 47, the president. His defense team arguing to a federal judge that the case against him should be thrown out, saying the photo is protected political speech. The Justice Department has until August 18th to respond. The case is set for trial in October. Jeff Manasso, Fox News.
6: President Trump spending his Monday in Michigan focusing on his economic message ahead of next week's primaries. Here's Fox's Lucas Tomlinson.
11: President Trump reiterating his call to end the filibuster, posting a warning to the Republican Senate Majority Leader. John Thune should not allow the United States Senate to leave town until it passes the Save America Act or, far better still, terminates the filibuster, where Republicans can then quickly pass everything they ever dreamed of. Critics warn Democrats will be able to do the same thing if they win back the majority in Congress this fall. The president, undeterred.
12: If they don't get it done, it's going to be a very bad thing for the party.
11: The president also provided an update on Iran.
13: Right now, they have very friendly negotiations going on.
11: After President Trump vowed Iran would pay for killing American soldiers, over the past three nights, there have been no U.S. airstrikes.
6: And on talks with Iran, the president says if they don't work out, the U.S. will go back to strong military action. And President Trump's pick to run the nation's intelligence agencies is now a step closer to clinching the job. The Senate advancing Jay Clayton through a key hurdle Monday night to be the next director of national intelligence. I'm Sue Guzman. This is Fox News.
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16: Overnight, a few showers possible late. Mostly cloudy with a low of 77. For today, partly sunny with a high of 89. Tonight, partly cloudy with a low of 63. 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

0: And welcome back, George Norrie, along with Cassie Beaton. Cassie, this, how did you get involved in the work you're doing generally?
1: Well, I guess when I was a teenager, I started to have a lot of really big emotions and thoughts. And, you know, it got a little rocky there for a while. I was kind of wondering, what is this all about? Is this all there is? And why am I having all these thoughts that go through my mind? Why do I think everybody else kind of got a rule book and I didn't get one? And I just felt really out of place. And I started to read science fiction and watch science fiction movies. And this was a way that I could understand some of the existential issues that I felt like I was facing, that there weren't really answers for at school or at soccer practice. Or, you know, it just seemed like I knew that there was something else out there. I knew that there was a lot more going on than met the eye. And these science fiction novels and books and TV shows, you know, Close Encounters and E.T. and Star Wars and Star Trek and reading Stranger in a Strange Land and A Wrinkle in Time, these really had a powerful impact on me, because even though they are fantasies, right, Narnia and Lord of the Rings,

0: they speak to truths just like mythology did and still does today that are hard to convey in any other way. And kind of the magnitude of what they talk about seemed to match the magnitude of the feelings I was having. So as I moved forward, I was like, you know, I think there's a lot more going on in the inner world than most people realize. And I just want to spend my life, number one, trying to figure out what is going on in there. Do we have any power over it? And is there a way that it can be used to heal our lives, to transform us, and especially to make a contribution to society and to our communities?
1: Well, good for you. And you're doing a marvelous job doing it. What do your colleagues say about your work?
0: Well, I am so lucky to have so many great colleagues over the years. It's tremendous. And I've received so much support for diving into the science of imagination, not just from colleagues. We've started something called the World Imagination Network. And these are scientists and scholars all over the world who are joining us at the Arthur C. Clarke Center for Human Imagination to delve deeply into the power of imagination and how it works. Where does it come from? How can we foster it? Because as I said earlier, I think it's really urgent right now that we think of new solutions to what seem to be sort of crushing realities out there. And you can see on the news, you know, there's a lot of talk about what's going wrong, but there's not that much talk about what could go right.
1: Well, that's a good point. Let's take some calls. Let's go to Arthur in Ontario, Oregon. Welcome to the program, Arthur. First time caller for us. Hold on for a second. Let me get this going. Hi, Arthur.
2: Hello. Hi, Mr. Norrie. It's such an honor. I've literally grown up my whole life listening to your show.
1: Well, thank you, sir.
2: My question, I guess, I came up with a second one, too. Why do we seem to have less imagination when we get older? And also, are there any exercises we can make to improve our imagination?
0: Absolutely. Well, one interesting thing is that some research actually shows, and this will be surprising to people, that younger people, even though we think we have a ton more imagination when we're in childhood, as we grow older, we actually end up having more capacity for imagination. Doesn't mean that we use it, doesn't mean that we train it, but we do have more capacity simply because we have so many more experiences to draw from. But I do think that there is a feeling over time that imagination gets squelched or flattened. I call it the great flattening. And I mean that in a couple ways. One is the flattening of being obsessed with these screens that we're all looking into for most of our days now, but also just a sort of atrophied imagination. I ask people sometimes, how many classes did you take in your education, let's say K through 12 or K through 16 education, in what imagination is, how to access it, what practices foster it, how you can tell the difference between ideas that might be usable for something to be created in the world and which ones are just ideas, right? So I do think that less attention to imagination as we get older, more of a focus on acquisition, accomplishment, productivity, can lead us into a place where we just don't even feel like we have any time left to imagine. So one of the things I mention in the book is I use an acronym called VISTA, V-I-S-T-A, and this is a set of tools. Underneath each one of these letters is a set of tools. They stand for visualization, ideation, sensing, transforming, and applying. And underneath each of those are dozens of practices that you can use to get that imagination working again, and you can apply it to various aspects of your life. You know, athletes use imagination to practice when they're not on the pitch or on the court or on the field. And research shows that when they do imagine practicing, they get very real performance benefits from it. There's even one study or a few studies actually showing that if you're recovering from an injury or if you're trying to strengthen a muscle, if you imagine that it's strengthening while you're doing it, you get up to 30% more strength in that muscle. So it's just a matter of using it more intentionally, more frequently, and then using some of these practices I talk about in the book.
1: Since you've been doing this, what has been one of the most profound things that you've come across?
0: That's a great question. Yeah, I think it would be a set of things that I see in people. And it can be somebody who has been stuck for a very long time with a maladaptive belief that has been limiting their lives. You know, something like, I could never be an artist. I could never be a singer. I could never live the kind of life that I want to live. And they have tons of reasons why this could never happen and that why there's no pathway toward it. And then they might engage in therapy that uses a lot of imagination. They might engage in work like internal family systems or gestalt work, or some people call it parts work, where they meet certain parts of themselves and they have conversations with these parts of themselves. Sometimes they give them a name, they give them an image, they give them a character, and they start to talk with this character. And this character is like, hey, I can't let you take that risk. It's not safe. You're going to be humiliated. And then they find other characters inside of them that's like, hey, man, we're being humiliated now by not taking the risk. How about we take that part, take care of it, integrate it more into our lives? And then people find, because of that imaginative episode, they're able to take that risk that they had been avoiding their whole life, and within a few years feel like they're living much closer to the life they were hoping for, and they're showing up in a way that's different. So I see the power of imagination every day when I work with clients, when we work with people in workshops, and I think these are profound experiences that can change people in very real ways.
1: In what kind of ways would they change?
0: Well, you know, sometimes people will say, I need to keep myself protected in all of my relationships, so I'm not going to get too vulnerable. I'm never going to ask for help. I'm not going to show my emotions. And they find that people in their lives are like, man, I can't get a beat on you. Like, who are you? Like, I don't feel connected to you. And they're like, why does everybody keep telling me that? Well, they'll go through one of these experiences or several. They'll start to work with the parts of themselves that are holding them back from being more genuine and authentic. And before you know it, they're testing out being able to do those things. And then their friends and their partners, their kids, their colleagues are like, wow, you're so different than when I first met you. I'm so glad that you have opened up a little bit. I feel so much closer to you, and they're less lonely. They have more meaning in their lives. And, you know, that's really the kind of stuff that matters in life, is connection, compassion, having a group of people around you that you care about and they care about you and that you can trust and they trust you. Those are the things you remember much more than your work achievements or how many things you produced. That is some of the most important part of life.
1: You said imagination isn't frivolous daydreaming. Then what could it be if it's not that?
0: Well, let's think about some of the problems that are facing us as human species, the way that we are moving through our worlds now, and lots of burnout, lots of loneliness, lots of people feeling a sense of hopelessness and despair. And this is very real. It affects people's mental health, which then affects every other area of their life, their marriages, their parenting, their workplaces. Kind of saps the meaning. People end up feeling kind of disenchanted and, you know, like they're alone in everything. And so that's the kind of thing that we can apply imagination to, where we can work with people to say, let's take a community that's all feeling a little bit this way, get them together in a room, world building. World building is what science fiction authors and novelists and fantasy writers and filmmakers will use to build a fantasy world. They think about, what kind of language do I want in that world? What kind of characters? What are the main activities? What is the most valuable currency? People will work together in these world building exercises, and they will begin to say, wait a minute, we could actually build a different way for our company to be, or for our school to be, or for our community to move forward. Exercises. And one of the things we did during COVID, the Clark Center for Human Imagination, we got together a bunch of young people who were in virtual reality because they couldn't leave their houses. So they each had a headset. They went into virtual reality. They met in an airship. This is a virtual airship. where they're up in this blimp, this dirigible, and

0: facilitator had conversations with them about the worlds they wanted to build. And then the airship would land in virtual reality onto sort of a holodeck. And every week the kids came back, they would see that the VR programmers had started to build the world that they talked about wanting to build. And so this was extremely powerful. Kids could see, you know, I do have authorship over the future. I can have an influence on the future. People care. And one of the things the kids said that struck me was, no one's ever asked me what future I want to see. No one has ever asked me that question. And so it's upon us to make sure that we begin to rekindle the public imagination and to engage in intentional exercises for building new alternative realities.
1: Fascinating indeed. Let's go to Brian, east of the Rockies in Indianapolis. Go ahead, Bri.
2: Hello, George, old buddy, old pal, old friend of mine. How have you been doing?
1: Good, my friend. Thank you.
2: Good. Cassandra, how are you this morning, ma'am?
0: Doing great.
2: Man, what an interesting topic to talk about. And I got two quick questions, if I could, George.
1: Sure.
2: One, well, I hope we put this first one right. Is imagination a basic survival tool that came before logical thought? That's my first question. And my second question is, I hope this can pertains to what we're talking about. Why do some people have a more vivid mind's eye than and some people don't?
0: Those are great. Go ahead.
2: I got a good mind's eye. You know, if I go visit a Civil War battlefield and stuff, you know, I can imagine just how, you know, everything went, you know, because I'm an American history buff. Amateur American history buff, but I'm just wondering about those two questions. If you could answer them, and George, I had a life altering event, and I'm gonna try to get on open lines on Friday and explain everything to you. Still healthy. I'm still married, but I'll talk to you Friday.
1: You got it, my friend. Go ahead, Cassie.
0: Yeah, I mean, I tend to think, and I think a lot of philosophers and evolutionary biologists think that imagination came quite early, that maybe it was before linear or logical thought. We don't quite know yet, but like I said, some of the imagination parts of the brain, when people are imagining and we give them brain scans, are very much in the midbrain as opposed to up in the cortex. And the cortex does get involved. And so it's sort of like having the imaginative content and having the cortex synthesize that content and see what's useful in it. So I do think that imagination probably comes earlier. And, you know, it's kind of like a lot of the topics that are discussed on this show. We call it a sixth sense, the intuition, this inner subjective knowing, the noetic. And a lot of people like to call it the first sense instead of the sixth sense, because it probably came before all the other ones. On the second question, it's back to the neurodiversity of imagination. Some people are really, really good at picturing things in great, vivid detail. I'm one of those people. I don't know if I'm hyperphantasic, but, you know, pretty fantasic. But, you know, I have a lot of trouble with practical spatial imagination. So if I was to try to look at an empty room and figure out what furniture to put in it, I couldn't do it to save my life. I just don't have the ability to imagine exactly how something will look in a room, where, of course, an interior designer is fantastic at that. So if you feel like you don't have a vivid imagination, you might just be saying, I don't have a vivid visual imagination, but you might also have other strengths. You might have a great social emotional imagination. You might have a lot of originality, but you might also have a lot of practicality. You know how to imagine things that will actually work. Engineers are really good at imagining things that will work, whereas people with more fantastical imaginations are good at thinking of new ideas, but lots of the stuff doesn't work. Only a few things work.
1: Next up, Ruth in Maryland. Take it away, Ruthie.
3: Hi, George and Kathy. Thank you so much for taking my call. And since I was at a very young age, I was reading and writing at a very young age. And I really think that helped my imagination a lot. And when I was younger, when people would upset me, I used to turn them into animals and write stories about them. Like kind of like Dr. Seuss, which brings to my question, He must have had an incredible imagination for all the different stories he wrote and the cartoons. So could you please comment on that, Cassie? Thank you.
0: Sure. Well, of course, Dr. Seuss is one of my favorites because he's a UC San Diego alumnus. So we love Dr. Seuss. And absolutely, some people have that artistic storytelling imagination that is just right at their fingertips and they know exactly how to put it down on paper. Other people, just in case anybody's losing hope, you know, we've got some incredible children's book authors and artists that didn't start doing any art or authoring until they were in their 60s, 50s, 70s. So sometimes later in life, it can hit you. And that's because imagination comes in two ways. One is intentional, effortful imagination, where you are trying to imagine something and you are purposely engaging in imagination practices. The other is that you're creating the ideal conditions under which spontaneous imagination is most likely to break through and give you those aha moments or those eureka moments. And so I tend to think that sometimes later in life, we have a little bit more space and time. Maybe the kids are out of the house. Maybe you've gotten a little bit more comfortable financially. Maybe you have a little bit more time. And so that creates conditions under which that spontaneous form of imagination can come through. So I'd encourage you to think about what are the circumstances under which you are most likely to have an original idea, and then to spend more time in those circumstances, being open, being ready for those ideas to come through.
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0: 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Then kick back and relive yesteryear with Seems Like Old Times 5 to 7. 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
1: News, I'm Ted Lindner. President Trump traveling to Michigan Monday, visiting a General Motors facility in the battleground state of Michigan. Retouted the success of the auto industry under his administration.
2: There are more Americans working today in the United States of America than at any time in history. How about that? That's to me. That's a stat that's hard to beat.
1: Labor economists continue to warn that persistent import levies continue to promote broader consumer affordability concerns. And demonstrators gathered in D.C. to protest Israeli Prime Minister Benjamin Netanyahu, who's expected to visit the White House later this morning to meet with President Trump. They're set to discuss more about the ongoing war against Iran. The meeting set for 11 a.m. America's listening to Fox News.
3: I got hurt at church, and I'm not going back. Hi, this is Ken Spear with Tabernacle of Praise. I've heard this a lot. Sometimes when we hear something like this, we come down on the person saying it. I don't. I try to find out exactly what happened to cause them to be hurt. It is somewhat rare for people who have walked away from church to get a chance to share their experiences with us. Now, I admit their reasons for walking away can sometimes be trivial. Sometimes we are way too easily offended, and we just need to let go of it. Other times, though, the offense can be terrible, causing crippling and lasting pain. Some have been abused by others and then blamed for the abuse. Healing is needed. I'm sorry you were hurt. Sadly, that may be the only apology you will ever hear. Listen, God is not responsible for that pain. He had nothing to do with it and is grieved that you were hurt. So don't walk away from God, too. Don't blame him for the pain caused by people.
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10: Overnight, a few showers possible late, mostly cloudy with a low of 77. For today, partly sunny with a high of 89. Tonight, partly cloudy with a low of 63. 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
1: 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The Ouija board on Coast to Coast. So get ready for that. 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

0: And welcome back to Coast, George Norrie with you, Cassie Veaton with us. 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
1: CassandraVeaton.com.
0: In the book, Imagine That, where do people get it?
1: Imagine That, Transform How You Think, Feel, and Live with the Science of Imagination is available for pre-order now. And pre-orders are very, very helpful for the book and getting the word out there. Amazon, Barnes & Noble, bookshop.org.
0: We love pre-orders, don't we?
1: Yeah.
0: Is this one of your first books?
1: Well, it's my first larger book, but I've written books before on spirituality and health and living deeply, which I wrote with Marilyn Schlitz and Tina Amarok at the Institute of Noetic Sciences on how people transform in their everyday lives.
0: Did you have fun doing it?
1: Absolutely. I've been so lucky to be able to study and write about, think about the things that I think are, number one, most fascinating to me, but I think are crucial for people's lives and our future collectively.
0: Let's go to Mayette in New York on the wildcard line. Hello, Mayette.
2: Thank you so much, George. You really expand our understanding and our transformations at so many levels. But Cassandra, I have basically a two-parter for you, and I like to listen over the air. And a recommendation, first of all, you will resonate if you pick up, and it's very concise and well-written. It's called The Wisdom of the Shamans by Don Jose Ruiz, who is of the Toltec tradition, meaning that they understand that we come in with a whole set of beliefs, you know, particularly as adults, and they're very far from what's real reality and the joy and bliss and awe and wonder. But I want to give an example of how we've devolved in a certain sense, and I mean it with a lot of unconditional love. Someone who is very close to me and who actually helped me to survive a most negative police-type surveillance helper coming into my home, waking me with a second set of keys. It was supposed to be protective and waking me up until my immune system had run down. I was having all kinds of symptoms and chronic fatigues, ill health, and I had much recovery. And someone who helped me through that is now kind of holding on to some resentment or disappointment as to something that she thinks of that I could have gotten to her, but I couldn't even get on the computer at one point. I had forgotten, you know, how to just get the computer going. That's how run down I was. And someone who's also part of the community gave me so much hope, and that's starting to come to pass now of my having an ordained attorney, which gave me the thought that, well, what he really means, not so someone with a theological degree, but someone who is honest. And his prayer's working, but now he won't talk to me for some reason. So, yes, you've described how we devolved in certain respects. I also want to know if you're familiar with, and do spell your last name as I hang up, please. I do want to know, Cassandra, and you have such a great name, you know, that goddess who Apollo gave the powers of prophecy for, but no one would believe in. We're sort of like in a similar situation, so you have the perfect name. But there's a professor at U of C San Francisco, and she was on a program on NPR WNYC called Hidden Brain. And the name of her book is Tell Me Where It Hurts, The New Science of Pain. She's a pain psychologist, and they paid attention when someone has an amputated limb, they feel excruciating pain. So they looked at, whereas Western medicine, if you have a back pain, they just look at the physical anatomy. But she gave two examples. It's called The Story of Two Nails, right? And one was someone on a scaffold way up high, you know, with a skyscraper, and he fell, and a huge nail went into his boot, and he was in excruciating pain, but when he got to the ER, it turns out the nail actually went between his toes. Mm-hmm. And then someone with a nail gun saw a male Messiah, but they saw the nail go into the wall. There actually were two nails. One went into his face, and when he thought he had a terrible toothache, he didn't have any pain. 6 days later, he had a toothache, and when he went and got the scan, and of course the nail was taken out, but the nail was so close to one of his arteries or veins. So I'll leave it there, but please get in touch with, and George, and I said to Tommy, who is just such a dear, please have, her name is Raquel, it sounded like softness, and the book is called Tell Me Where It Hurts, The New Science of Pain, and How Pain is with the Brain, and much more complex. And I'll listen to your comments and thoughts over the air. Thank you so much to both of you.
0: And Cassie spells her last name V-I-E-T-E-N. Go ahead, Cassie.
1: Yeah, you got it. Thank you so much. And I'm so sorry that you went through that really painful experience. Don Jose Ruiz, fantastic. And I was, of course, friends with his, I am friends with his dad, Don Miguel, who has reached so many people. And that just brings up that cultures around the world throughout millennia have used imagination in a very real way, in a very serious sense. There have been so many cultures, the Australian Aboriginals and South American shamanism and a lot of the indigenous traditions, who understood that when you enter, some people called it the dream time, there's various names for it, but when you enter the symbolic realm, even Carl Jung in the West talked about entering into the unconscious and spending time there so that you could find the non-conscious parts of your being that were really driving your life without you even knowing it. And then indigenous tribes would imagine together what the hunt was going to be like that day. They would imagine meeting divine figures who would become their allies, animals who would become their allies. And, you know, in the modern world, the word primitive has been used, but I tend to think more of the word primal or prime. Again, going back to that first sense, that there is powerful and important information in our dreams and in our imaginations, in that inner world that we cannot access in any other way. Same with stories and movies and novels. There's a quote that says, some truths can only be found in fiction. And so I'm really happy that you brought up the indigenous First Nations people and how they have always used imagination. And this is really interesting what you say about pain and the two nails story. One, because at UC San Diego, I serve as the clinical psychology director at the Center for Psychedelic Research, and psychedelics are known to open up people's imaginations in ways that are unprecedented for most people. We had a person who had lost his leg. He was a National Geographic explorer named Albert Lin, who's one of the co-founders of our center. And he was a very active guy. He was all over the world. He lost one of his legs in a car accident, and he had excruciating phantom limb pain, they call it, or pain where the limb no longer was. He tried absolutely everything for it, and he heard that for some people, psilocybin would help them. And he was using a mirror box where he would hold a mirror up to the existing limb, which would trick the brain into thinking the limb was still there, and that would ease the pain, but it was temporary. And so he went out in the desert, took psilocybin, and this is known to make the brain quite plastic and a window of opportunity for reconsolidation and profound learning. And he did the mirror box while he was on the psilocybin, and he says that he's never had pain in that area again. And when you ask him what happened, he says, I changed my story about the pain. And then I'd also just want to mention that Buddhist philosophy talks about the two arrows. and suffering. And what they mean is one arrow can hit you, and that is something that was painful that you experienced in your life. But the second arrow is all the stories that you tell yourself about why it happened, how it shouldn't have happened, who's to blame for it happening. And that second arrow causes more suffering often than the first one.
0: It sure does. Let's go next to Nancy in Philadelphia. Go ahead, Nance.
3: Good evening. Fascinating show, and you're preaching to this choir. Just briefly, and I've mentioned this before on the air, when I was 1 and a half, I watched my mother die in front of my eyes, killed by a drunk. Now, fast forward from then on, I wondered, well, what is this life all about? What is the meaning of life and death? Fast forward again, I became a ballet dancer for 20 years, a music major and a singer. I wanted to be on Broadway doing musicals. Well, that didn't work out, so I went to law school, and I became an accomplished lawyer. I'm a certified mediator, and I say I have a PhD in psychology that I earned at the School of Hard Knocks. Mm. Okay. Now, I am a person who's known as Mrs. Fix-It, both professionally and in my personal life. When people get into a situation that becomes so complicated and so difficult and they're overwhelmed and nobody can seem to figure it out, what's the solution, what's an answer, call Nancy, okay? And I come up with not just one possible solution, but maybe two or three. And people can pick their choice, whichever one, you know, seems to work for them. I've been known as a creative lawyer. Not sure exactly that that's a good thing. I've also been told, you know, I know how to think outside of the box, which I never really understood that expression anyway. I identify myself as someone who has both feet on the ground, but my head in the clouds. And, you know, in terms of imagination, not just creativity, I say, you know what? Who created this world, which is so incredibly complex and yet works like a, you know, a sound ecological system? And I say that would have to be the creator with the best imagination ever, God. And so that leads me to my question. How do you view imagination versus prayer? Because to me, my prayers have always been about the way I would like to see the future be, the way I'd like to see my life be, the world be, you know, and what can I do to help create that world, a better world? And so I kind of view prayer as like a self-fulfilling prophecy in a way that maybe motivates me even, you know, unawares, like unconsciously, to move forward to create the world I'd like to see. Like John Lennon's song, Imagine, that you play, George.
0: All right, let's react to that before we run out of time, Cassie.
1: Yeah, I find that the spiritual and religious imagination can be one of the most healing forces that people encounter when they use imagination exercises. And I like to think sometimes of the imagination as being almost like a river between the infinite consciousness. Some people call it God, some people call it the universe or the collective unconscious, where there's infinite possibility, and then this world of form and our ordinary reality. And so if you look at it as this kind of interstitial space where you can dive into it, receive messages that are often metaphorical or symbolic, people see images, sometimes those images are sacred or divine to them, and they feel like they're very real, and that they can be transformative and healing, tremendously healing, and they can also provide allies as you cope with the remainder of your life. And so I think it's very, like when I was first about to write the book, I went on a hike in the Anza Borrego Desert, which is a vast, vast desert. And I was on the top of a mountain with a 360-degree view. And I asked what I felt like were the spirits that were present. What does the world want to know or need to know about imagination? And the answer was immediate in my imagination from the spirits that said, tell them it's the place we can most easily talk to them. Tell them it's the place we can most easily talk to them. And so if you're a spiritual person, I do recommend spending some time in your imagination. You know, you may meet figures that are quite important to you. People have talked to me about seeing those who were deceased in their imaginations and having a conversation with them and experiencing great healing from that deeply subjective experience. So I end with this quote from Harry Potter, where in the last film of Harry Potter, in the last book, Harry Potter is having a near-death experience, and he's in some sort of a sort of semi-heavenly realm with Dumbledore, and Dumbledore finally says, "You need to go back down. You're not ready to die yet." And Harry says, "Hey, has all of this been in my head? Is it real?" And Dumbledore says, "Well, why does the fact that it's in your head make you think it's not real?" And so it's not that every single thing that happens in your imagination is real. It certainly isn't, because that would really be boring. But some things in your imagination are real in a way that things in ordinary reality don't even touch.
0: Fascinating discussion. Thank you, Cassie. Her book, again, is called Imagine That. They're taking pre-orders. And we will be back in a moment on Coast to Coast AM talking about the Ouija board.
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2: The Israeli Prime Minister to D.C. I'm Ted Lindner, Fox News. Demonstrators gathering in Washington Monday to protest against Israeli Prime Minister Benjamin Netanyahu, who's expected to visit the White House later this morning Tuesday to meet with President Trump about the ongoing conflict against Iran. Many of the protesters with signs reading Free Gaza and Expose Israel's Control of Washington. The meeting is set for 11 a.m. Netanyahu's visit comes as the U.S. has not had any exchange of attacks with Iran for the past 3 days. During his meeting with President Trump, he's reportedly planning to present evidence that Iran is expanding activity at its Pickaxe Mountain nuclear site and not negotiating in good faith over its nuclear program. President Trump also set to be a guest on Fox and Friends Tuesday morning at 8:30 Eastern Time to discuss the latest developments with Iran and upcoming meetings with Ukraine's President Volodymyr Zelensky and Israeli Prime Minister Benjamin Netanyahu. Kentucky Republican Senator Rand Paul has released personal writings of Dr. Anthony Fauci. Fox's Mark Meredith has more on this.
3: Fauci has long said publicly he does not believe the virus was the result of a lab leak. But in his diary, he also writes this, January 2020, now we know the market, the wet market in Wuhan, was not the source. It was the amplifier. Having said that, somewhere that virus jumped from animals to humans. Fauci also details the very hot and cold relationship he had with President Trump. Also in April 2020, he goes, the far right is tweeting to fire me. The president even retweeted the tweet that said to fire me. We'll see how the day goes. A month later, May 2020, he writes, received two packages of cookies from Joe and Jill Biden with the note, you are our hero. Stay strong and healthy. We need you.
2: In the diary post release, the former NIAID director also expressed amusement at his heightened media attention during the pandemic. 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
2: Attorneys for former FBI Director James Comey are asking a federal judge to dismiss charges that he threatened the president.
7: James Comey was indicted by a federal grand jury in April on two counts, including knowingly and willfully making a threat to harm or take the life of the president and transmitting an interstate threat stemming from his Instagram post, featuring a photo of seashells on a beach spelling out 8647. 86, a term for kill, 47, the president. His defense team arguing to a federal judge that the case against him should be thrown out, saying the photo is protected political speech. The Justice Department has until August 18th to respond. The case is set for trial in October. Jeff Manasso, Fox News.
2: President Trump is spending his Monday in Michigan. That's where he was, focusing on his economic message ahead of next week's primaries. Fox's Lucas Tomlinson with more.
8: President Trump reiterating his call to end the filibuster, posting a warning to the Republican Senate Majority Leader. John Thune should not allow the United States Senate to leave town until it passes the Save America Act or, far better still, terminates the filibuster, where Republicans can then quickly pass everything they ever dreamed of. Critics warn Democrats will be able to do the same thing if they win back the majority in Congress this fall. The president, undeterred.
9: If they don't get it done, it's going to be a very bad thing for the party.
8: The president also provided an update on Iran.
10: Right now, they have very friendly negotiations going on.
8: After President Trump vowed Iran would pay for killing American soldiers, over the past 3 nights, there have been no U.S. airstrikes.
2: on talks with Iran. If they don't work out, the U.S. will go back to strong military action, according to the president. And President Trump's pick to run the nation's intelligence agencies one step closer to clinching the job. The Senate advanced Jay Clayton through a key hurdle Monday night to be the next director of national intelligence. I'm Ted Lindner. This is Fox News.
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13: Overnight, a few showers possible late, mostly cloudy with a low of 77. For today, partly sunny with a high of 89. Tonight, partly cloudy with a low of 63. 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

0: he was going to do, and it was just absolutely horrendous. 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

0: And welcome back to Coast, George Norrie with you. Karen Dolman back with us as an author. Her book is called The Spirits of Ouija, Four Decades of Communication, clinical psychotherapist and one of the world's leading researchers and educators on the Ouija board and its role in spirit communication and consciousness exploration. For more than five decades, she has investigated the Ouija board as a serious tool for inquiry while documenting remarkable communications, independent verifications, and insights into non-physical intelligence. Her website is her name, linked up at coasttocoastam.com. Karen, how are you?
1: Hey, George, I'm doing great. How are you? And it's a great to be back with you guys again.
0: Are you still playing with the Ouija board, Karen?
1: You know, George, I don't play with the Ouija board. I use it.
0: You do, don't you?
1: Yeah, because playing brings up a whole nother theme. It makes it sound like it's frivolous or using it jovially or making a mockery of it, where if you use it and work with operating it and really try to reach into levels of consciousness, that's when you have the best kind of responses. If you think of playing, then it becomes a game. And you know me, the Ouija board is not a game for me at all.
0: It started as a game, though, didn't it, in this country?
1: Well, it actually is trademarked and patented under games. That's exactly how the trademark and patent went. And it's sold in game stores, as we know. And when I first was introduced to it, my friend said, we have this game we want to show you. And it was the Ouija board. And I thought it was the dumbest game I've ever seen. And look at me now, because it's what I discovered while using this tool. I'll call it a tool or device that's really led me on this great odyssey that where I am today. And by the way, this month, it's 53 years of using this tool.
0: What were you, 10 when you started it?
1: I was actually 8.
0: Close. But you know, Karen, you look like you're 35 years old.
1: Oh, George, I appreciate that. I got started in my last life, probably.
0: I'd love to. Well, tell me what happened. What transpired when you started dabbling with the Ouija board with your friends and you started to use it as a tool? How did that transition occur?
1: You know, that didn't transition until about 13 years later. When I first started, I thought the Ouija board was only used to communicate with the deceased. I had no idea that it actually could be a tool to explore consciousness. And that's really where I am now with it. But it was about in 1986, when I was in college, when I saw this great transformation of this tool, when I started realizing more things can be explored, such as a validation of information I was receiving, receiving information not just from deceased people, but starting to receive it from other levels of intelligences. So it just became a springboard where one thing led to the next. And I next thing I knew, I found myself communicating with ethereal beings and the

0: list goes on and on. And as you know, you've had me on before where I talked about animal communication through the board as well.
1: Sure. Now, as you know, my concerns about the Ouija board, that the wrong people dabble with the wrong thing and something strange happens. Would you agree, Karen, that strange things have happened with a Ouija board?
0: Oh, for sure. Everybody has stories to tell, and I'm not here to discount anybody's stories. And I do think it's a matter of how you view this tool. Again, I don't call it a game. I don't play with it. I don't use those words. I see it as a very serious device that I can, it's far reaching into other dimensions. And that's what I love about it. But when you use it more frivolously and come at it as a game or just an experiment, joking around, you're going to get that same level of energy that you're putting into it, because it's all through the nature of consciousness. And basically, it's how we view the world. And so if you're trying to reach energies that are silly and stupid, because that's the energy you're putting into it, you will get that back. And that's when I find people mostly tell me their stories that come from that place of, oh, I was at a sleepover, or I was at a party, we were drinking or imbibing in substances, or it was just a joke. We wanted to see if we could, you know, conjure up something. And that's when I find that people have experiences that are strange, because they're not only are they using a device or tool, they're tapping into something within themselves that brings out something else within consciousness.
1: In the wrong hands, can the Ouija board get carried away?
0: Yeah, I think so. I think definitely, like I mentioned, if you're using it frivolously, you will get that kind of information. What you put into it, and also what you believe, this is what I always like to say, is what you receive. So what you believe about it is what you receive. You put into it just silliness, that's what you'll get back. And so my first 13 years of using this device, there were times when I was silly with it, because I didn't know. I was just experimenting. I had nothing bad happen, but I could see how the quality of the communications really shifted when I took it more serious and saw it as a way for one to heal grief. Maybe somebody lost a loved one, or to communicate with somebody one more time that they miss so much. And when I started looking at that way more as a maybe therapeutic tool, then I started to see the difference in the change, because I was shifting and changing as the operator of the tool. I was seeing it as a far-reaching tool, almost like I call it my great cosmic phone, tongue in cheek. It's like dialing up a number and being able to receive the person or the being that's on the other side of that. And so when I took it and used it in that manner, that's when I found everything changed for me in just remarkable ways.
1: Is the Ouija board, Karen, a paranormal tool?
0: Sure. I mean, when it first came out, you know, after the whole Fox Sisters movements back in the 40s, and then through the spiritualist camps, and they started using devices and things that they point with, or they write numbers and letters on their cutting boards. They were trying all kinds of contraptions to reach the deceased. It was used for the dead at that time. And when the Ouija board came out, the business people that put it together, they saw an opportunity, really, marketing and opportunity, and also a way to make money by capitalizing upon what people were doing in, let's say, for example, Ohio and their spiritualist camps. People were into this because it was such an easy way, and a lot quicker way to communicate with the deceased, if you will, because that's what the spiritualists were interested in, is having those kind of communications. So yes, it quickly got swallowed up by those groups of people who were exploring the afterlife. But then I found through my own research, back in the early 1900s, people started using it for different reasons too, that I stumbled upon, you know, many years later without even knowing about these earlier experiences. So yeah, it was used originally for the deceased and spiritualists on that level. And then it became something else for other people, myself included.
1: What would you say, Karen, is the biggest misconception people make about the Ouija board?
0: Well, I think the biggest misconception is the fear of exploring consciousness. They don't realize that's something you can do with this tool. It goes beyond just, are you there? Can you hear me? You know, who's speaking to me? Is this a dead person? It's so much more than that. It becomes this remarkable way, an instrument of consciousness to be able to communicate with other dimensions. I mean, it really is like a phone. Actually, here's the analogy I like to use, or the metaphor. Imagine you take a radio dial on radio and you tune it to hear your favorite radio station, and each wherever you move it to on the dial, you get a different frequency. And there you get that communication that's being received. It's being broadcast and received, and your radio's picking it up. So if you learn to use this tool through your intentions and how you want to approach this device, you can learn to change yourself to dial up the frequencies of what you're trying to communicate with. And that's something I learned, started learning that in 1989. And from there, that's when I found how to use this board responsibly, how to work with other intelligences that are out there, how to use it to transform my life. I'm not talking about the tool so much, but the experience of using this tool and how I was able to use it to develop myself.
1: So you do admit, though, that it does connect with spirits.
0: It can. That's only one small fraction of it. It can connect with spirits for sure. And I've done that many, multiple times. And, George, I find that very fascinating and interesting. And most people come to me and ask me, you know, can you talk to so-and-so, my dead grandma or my dead spouse? And it's like, well, there's so much more I could probably provide you if you go outside of that parameter or out of that context. And I can usually tap into somebody's higher self, somebody's spirit guides, their helpers that are in the other dimensions that might be beyond just human spirits. So there's so much more. Again, the Ouija board, if you use it correctly, it's yourself as the channeler who's actually tapping into different levels of consciousness. Now, I think before I go much further talking about consciousness, you're going to hear me talk about this because this is my work now, is all about this. So I want to kind of give, if you will, a theory or kind of a blueprint of what I'm talking about when I say consciousness, if that's okay.
1: Sure. Love to hear it.
0: Okay, great. I try to make it real simple so I can explain it to people and also for myself so I can understand it better as I'm exploring these levels. So I really see consciousness as the fundamental awareness where all living things are connected. All living sentient beings are connected. And I don't believe our brain or our mind creates it. It's like that tuning of the radio I mentioned earlier. It's that our brains receive and then interpret it as the radio receives the signal. And so the clearer the reception is within this matrix of consciousness, the clearer the communication becomes. So I can shift myself to be clear for these communications once I learn to get my ego self out of it, drop my filters of how I see the world, which is hard to do because I do readings all the time and it's hard to drop our filters, but I have to. So I have to get into a space almost like a self-hypnotic trance where I can let go of my beliefs, my systems of seeing the world, and allow the information to come through. And that's when I'm able to communicate with just various sentient beings.
1: And it's remarkable how it works when it does work, isn't it?
0: Oh, absolutely. I'm just amazed by this tool. That's why I continue to use it, because there's so much more to explore. And as I said, I think one of the biggest misconceptions is that it's just this device that's like or a game that's just to talk to the dead, when really you can use it, as I teach people when they first start using this tool, is to communicate with their highest or greatest self, which I call the higher self. You talk to that wise self of who you are. And you're not worried about going outside of yourself to go talk to spirits, or, especially if you're afraid of that, because, you know, we've all been told stories. And we, you know, it could be cultural, it could be family, it could be from your upbringing, religion. They tell you certain things about this device. But the reality is, if you open yourself to just being clear to channeling. It's really no more than different than channeling. And then we channel all the time. We can channel inspiration. We can channel creativity. We can channel all kinds of things in our life. That's what you're doing. And when you start tapping into that, you get beyond what we call Ouija-sticians, all the farsities about this tool, and start looking at what you can really do. And it's not the tool that does it, George. And you and I have discussed this before. It's the operator of the tool who's actually doing the channeling. The board just becomes the way you display the information as it comes through.
1: What or who is moving the planchette, that little device?
0: Yeah. So, you know, it's a kind of a, as I've discovered over the years, it's a combination. So people talk about the way it moves, and if they're scientific, they'll say it's the ideomotor effect. You know, it's the muscle, small muscle movements of your fingers controlled by your brain subconsciously. I'm not opposed to that, especially when you're doing higher self-communication. That could be a part of it. What I've learned from just talking to the spirit guides I talk to all the time in my own work with this, from learning when I used it originally, I thought the planchette moved itself. I never saw it move without my fingers on it. But then I realized it was a combination of my energy, meaning the other energies. We kind of move into this space, I'll call it the planchette, where the planchette actually pulls. There's a pulling sensation, and I teach people how to use this tool when I travel around and speak at programs and I do workshops. I help them learn to distinguish. It's such a subtle movement, but the movement is incredible. Once you can catch that movement, then you can use the tool by yourself too, if you choose to, or you can go much further with this tool with a partner, because that subtle movement is what you need to learn to feel. And it is ever so subtle. And then it's a pulling sensation and you follow it. And then it starts moving and spelling out messages.
1: Has anybody ever been hurt by a Ouija board that you know of?
0: Not that I've heard of, but I will tell you this. There are stories throughout history where people blame the Ouija board for the stories they've heard, and they've killed people because they were told to kill somebody on the Ouija board. Those are true stories that you can find in different articles going way back to its conception. So you can say on that level, it's not the Ouija board did it. It's like saying guns, like a gun killed somebody. It's really the person using the gun that killed somebody. It's the same thing here. The board doesn't do it. It's the user of the board who uses it as a scapegoat so they can go ahead and do their demise.
1: Can it be dangerous in the wrong hands then?
0: Well, I think if people look at it silly, as we talked about earlier, I think if they want an excuse to not take responsibility for themselves, sure. And I think sometimes people that are maybe going through hardship, this might not be the best tool for them to use, because our beliefs and the way we feel in our life at the moment will affect what you get on the board. It will affect the messages. So if you're really down in the dumps, that may not be the best time to use it, because that energy is going to be expanded upon through the communications or the connections you make. So I think there's always a responsibility to take when you use this tool. And I teach that. I talk about it in my books. I talk about it in my workshops. And I'm talking about it again tonight with you.
1: Edison tried to invent the spirit phone. Is the Ouija board like that?
0: Well, that was actually more with the white noise, hoping that it would come through. But yeah, you can say all this works on that level, whether it's the white noise, whether it's trying to dial up that, like the spirit phone, to communicate with the other dimensions, ITC, EVPs. There's something happening here. And so I call myself old school. Ouija board is old school. I do use the gadgets and technology that they have to use when you go on a paranormal investigations, and I think it's fun. But I'm more old school, where I really want to be the one doing the channeling. So I call myself the walking Ouija board, tongue in cheek, because I use myself first. I get my own baseline. I use my own awareness and what I'm feeling, because I'm very sensitive, like clairsentient and clairaudient and clairvoyant. And so I can see and feel and hear things and sense them. So what I do is I do that first when I do any kind of investigation. And then we may work with some of the tools, but I prefer the Ouija board because I'm just really good at it. And that's where I get most of my information when I do.
1: Who do you try to communicate with? The Ouija board.
0: Well, it's changed over the years. And like I said in the beginning, it was talking to deceased people, because I thought that's what it was used for. And of course, as I mentioned, it was, grabbed up by the spiritualist camps and spiritualist movement. And it was used that way. I started learning you can communicate with other types of beings. So now when I use the board, there's one group of beings that I talk to every single time they come through the board, and that they're simply known as the guides. And the guides are ethereal beings that have never been born in a body. They're just an extension of source energy, which they say we are too. We just forget how connected we are to source. We are source incarnate as a spark of that, all that is, where they have never forgotten that. And they are just light, pure light. I could never see them with the apparatus of my current eyes, but in my third eye and in my imagination, which your other guest was talking about, I can visualize what they look like and I'm pretty close to it. But that's who I talk to every single time now. They come through first, and then I have a whole collective of different energies that come through, which they're part of the collective too.
1: Is it easy to connect with spirit?
0: For me, it is. I think for some people, it is in the beginning. I have a lot of people who reach out to me and tell me, well, I bought a Ouija board and I've been using it for 5 sessions and it doesn't work. And I say, well, it might take longer than 5 sessions. In fact, it might take months or maybe even a year. For me, it did work right out of the box, but I know why that is because I was already able to see and experience and hear and feel beings that other people couldn't see and feel and hear. And I've talked about what my parents told me was my imaginary playmate, which was not imaginary. It was a little sprite. It was a spirit guide, actually, that I saw from the age of 2 and on. And so I had those experiences. And so a lot of people who do reach out to me and tell me they're empathic or they're intuitive, they're full of the clairsenses, they have a better chance of using this board right away and connecting to spirit easily because they already have the ability to do that. But yeah, it's a technique and it's an ability that can be learned because we all have these abilities within us if we choose to explore it and practice. I tell everybody, I call it the 3 P's. It takes practice, patience, and perseverance, because if you don't do all that, you won't be able to get these results. And George, the biggest mistake I find beginners making is this. They don't ask open-ended questions. Instead, they ask yes, no questions. And then the board, you're working with the board, never learns how to talk.
1: And you really have to be more elaborate. We're going to come back and talk more with Karen Dolman about the Ouija board in just a moment on Coast to Coast AM.

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1: News. I'm Sue Guzman. President Trump says mediators are working to get Iran back to the negotiating table.
2: Right now, they have very friendly negotiations going on.
1: The president with the comments Monday at a GM plant in Michigan. Neither the U.S. nor Iran have launched any strikes in 3 days. Proposed changes to the mail-in ballot system heading to the Supreme Court. The Justice Department filing an emergency appeal Monday, asking for the changes to be allowed while the legal fight plays out. President Trump wants mail-in ballots delivered only to people on a state citizenship list of eligible voters. More than 20 states in D.C. sued, arguing only states in Congress can set election rules. And a renewed plea from Nancy Guthrie's family.
3: It has been months since our mom was taken from us.
1: Savannah Guthrie says it's never too late to do the right thing to help her find her missing mother. 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
4: I got hurt at church and I'm not going back. Hi, this is Ken Spear with Tabernacle of Praise. I've heard this a lot. Sometimes when we hear something like this, we come down on the person saying it. I don't. I try to find out exactly what happened to cause them to be hurt. It is somewhat rare for people who have walked away from church to get a chance to share their experiences with us. Now, I admit, their reasons for walking away can sometimes be trivial. Sometimes we are way too easily offended, and we just need to let go of it. Other times, though, the offense can be terrible, causing crippling and lasting pain. Some have been abused by others and then blamed for the abuse. Healing is needed. I'm sorry you were hurt. Sadly, that may be the only apology you will ever hear. Listen, God is not responsible for that pain. He had nothing to do with it and is grieved that you were hurt. So don't walk away from God too. Don't blame him for the pain caused by people.
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7: 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Overnight, a few showers possible late, mostly cloudy with a low of 77. For today, partly sunny with a high of 89. Tonight, partly cloudy with a low of 63. 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
1: We'll take your calls next hour with Karen Dahlman as we talk about the Ouija boards. 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
1: And Tom, explain this for the folks. You've mentioned Spark TV sometime. What does that mean?
2: This is a company owned by Jack Osborne. And it's an online TV service. And so what we're doing is we're doing a show there. It's called, what do we call it, George? Strange Universe.
1: Strange Universe. That's right.
2: Strange Universe with George Norrie. But we're also doing another show called Paranormal Date. So we're taking all these people that sign up for Paranormal Date online and the people that want to jump in and want to apply for this. And we're going to take a couple. We're going to film them in the studio on a date. And then we're going to film a couple couples, and we're going to pick the couple that we think belong together the best and send them on a date somewhere paranormalish and funnish and film them doing what they do.
1: And Jack is the son of the late rocker Ozzy Osbourne.
2: That's absolutely correct.
1: And a good guy. Okay, thanks, Tom. And here's something for you to build up that immune system.
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4: Whether it's physical activity, obesity, diet, smoking, low on hormones, stress, sleep disorders, or your age can be supported by reducing inflammation and aiding the body to heal itself appropriately. 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

0: Welcome back, George Norrie with Karen Dahlman. Karen, what would you say is the most incredible aspect of the Ouija board that you've experienced?
1: I have so many really interesting stories that have happened around this tool. And I recount a lot of them in my books, but I'd love to tell you, some of the information there's no way I could have known. And later I had it independently verified. So I actually have a story for you that I've never shared with the Coast audience before. Can I share that with you?
0: Sure.
1: Okay. So a friend of mine and myself, in the sorority where I was at college, we were starting to use the Ouija board quite a bit, and we were getting incredible information. And so it was just getting better and better and better. And I've told the story when we were blindfolded in the Ouija board work. That was incredible too, but I'm going to tell you a different story. So we were speaking to one of a deceased sorority sister who I did not know. Apparently she died in a car wreck after she graduated. And it was at least 10 years older than I, and older than all the girls in the sorority. But we had alumni that would work with the sorority, come back and help us with our chapter meetings or philanthropy or whatever we were doing, and kind of help guide us. So we started talking to this being. Her name is Anne. She's in my book. I talk about her extensively because I learned a lot from my communications with her. She started telling us stories with some of the people she knew from the sorority house. And these stories were like, she was spilling the tea. We're talking racy and the dirt and everything in between. I can't even say on the air, but she was telling some really fun stories, shenanigans that they were pulling, and names and dates and people involved. There's no way I would have known any of this. So I thought, okay, well, let's see. Let's talk to this one woman. One of our alumni, and she mentioned her by name. We'll call her Marie. And we said to her, I said, you know, could you mind coming back to my room? I want to talk to you about something. And so she said, sure, I'll come back, and brought her into my room with my board partner, Linda, at the time. Mm-hmm. And we said, we have some information to tell you, and you're not probably going to believe this, but I'm going to tell you anyway, because you remember Anne? She's like, well, yeah, she's been dead for quite some time. I said, well, we talked to her, and she said, what? That? How? I go, and we pulled out the Ouija board, and I said, she actually asked us to bring you in here so she could talk with you. She goes, oh, that's weird. Okay, let's do it. So it started moving, and we got these messages, and I said, you know, I'm going to share with you before I go any further some of the messages she already told us. She goes, how do you know that? I go, because Anne told me. She goes, there's no way. Only she and I knew that. I go, that's what I'm saying. So we get into the session, and of course, more stories were shared. And Marie was actually interacting, asking questions herself to Anne, who's the deceased person we're talking to through the board. And back and forth, she laughed, she cried, she remembered stories, and it was remarkable for her. And I said, look, we were done. And I said, you know, if you ever have a question or you want anything else from me with Anne on the board and you want to communicate more, just let me know. So I saw Marie again, probably about a week or two later. And I said, so you got anything you want to talk about? Do you want to explore this further? She's like, no, I'm good. I don't really want to talk about it. And that was her not really kind of knowing what to do with that experience. When she was experiencing it, she's like, oh my God, that's true. That happened. That happened with that person. That date is right. Oh my gosh. How do you know this? And then I thought to myself, why would she not want to learn more? I had all these questions I asked. Why would you not want to experience more of that? Why would you not want to have that communication further? And she was enjoying it and having that chance to talk to her friend one more time. Well, what I realized is that what happened afterward is that this really challenged her view of the world. It fell far outside of our existing belief system. And, you know, we either expand our understanding or we push the experience aside. And I think that's what happened with her. And that's okay. It was the moment that she shared that and had such a wonderful time remembering those things. But it wasn't for her to go further. I don't know where she is today. Who knows? But I found that very fascinating that all of these stories could be corroborated and validated by this woman.
0: Is that how you corroborate the fact that you've dealt with somebody from the other side because of information that nobody else would know?
1: That's one way, and I've done that many times. Another thing that's happened is I will get addresses. This is an interesting, quick little story. My brother, one of my brothers, is really good at using this tool. And it was about, gosh, I think 10 years ago, around that time, that we were using this device, and we spoke to a spirit. Now, my brother, because of where he is with his beliefs, he's easier to talk to spirits on the board than maybe go talk to the guides. That's not his thing, spirit right. guides and stuff. Right. But, you know, just these people's fine. So we were talking to a being, and he told us his name was Hector. I expand upon this story in my book, too. It's pretty fascinating. But to make a long story short, Hector gave us, he goes, I don't know where I am, but he kept giving me an address over and over again. So we looked it up, and sure enough, it was an address, a real legitimate address about 10 miles away from me, 10 or 12 miles away in the nearby town. And so the next morning, we decided to drive to that place, and it was actually a mortuary. And the spirit said that felt like he was stuck there. He could see the address, but couldn't see anything else. He wasn't sure what was going on. And there's a whole story behind that, but I find that fascinating that we can get information like that, and then the story unfolds afterwards. So it's always a mystery at times. It's always interesting, and we discover different ways to validate the information.
0: It's fascinating. What has been for you personally the most frightening thing that may have happened?
1: Gosh, I'm frightening, George. I don't have that. Trying to think.
0: Not one?
1: Well, gosh, no. So when I was younger, here, we'll go here. When I was younger, I wanted to make it into a seance. I was like, oh, cool, spooky. We're going to do a seance.
0: Right.
1: You know, I was young, 10, 8, 9, 10, 11, having sleepovers. And I remember their parents would say, you can go to Karen Dahlman's house, but you can't use the Ouija board. So I always thought that was humorous. Because we would do something else, spiritual. We do Liza Featherstiff as a board. We do other kinds of paranormal games, or I just sit there and do a seance. I mean, that was fun. But just the whole idea of talking to a ghost when I was young and realizing you could do this was possible. And that was kind of spooky and tantalizing and stimulating, but it wasn't scary. To my friends, it was. It was kind of interesting to see their response to it. For me, it was like, gosh, I've already been seeing deceased people, spirits for many years at that point. The Ouija board became my lifeline back to understanding how this process kind of works with these different beings. But yeah, nothing really scary, George.
0: Is that remarkable?
1: It can be. I knew other people like me, believe it or not. So as I came out into the public with this information, and started sharing it, you know, on your show and other great shows, people started reaching out to me and saying, yeah, well, I'm around your age too, and I've been using this tool for a very long time, and let me share some of my experiences. And some of them have written books or articles, and they've shared them with me. And it is remarkable. I'm not alone in this, although when I was using this tool for until my 39th year of using, I thought I was doing this in a vacuum. I didn't know other people were doing this. And that's when I started researching and reading the books and the old journals that talk about who used the board and what they used it for. And these people are reaching out to me at that point too and sharing their experiences. And I was like, wow, other people too have stumbled upon this incredible device.
0: How do you know it's not your friend or buddy on the planchette playing around with you?
1: Well, when I was little, I would experiment with that. And so I would say, you don't push it. I'm not going to push it. And sometimes I believe people pushed it. There's a pulling sensation versus a pushing. And I can tell. Here's another thing I've learned over the years. If you both have, let's say I always like to work with a partner. If you both have at least one hand or two hands on the planchette and somebody starts to push it, you'll find your fingers kind of coming off, or like there's a struggle for the wheel, if you will. There's a struggle to keep your fingers on that planchette or to try to find the smoothness of it. And so you can see that with the planchette. It gets jerky. So that's another thing I've seen before. But where I am today, I don't sit down with anybody unless I'm training. And when I do get information that I might channel and bring it forth through messages or readings or for my books, that's different. I'm working with somebody that I've worked with over the years who is just as curious as I am and good at using this tool. And then the level of information that comes through is just astounding.
0: Do you always get results now?
1: Oh, absolutely. Every single time I sit at the board, even with myself. Now I can use the board alone. And I started doing that the year of 39 years of using this tool. And I didn't use it with by myself because I thought you had to use a partner. That's what the Parker Brother box said on the back of it, you should work this tool with a partner. So I really followed those loose instructions and directions for using this tool, but I can use it by myself. It's not as verbose as when I use it with somebody who's really good. It's easier to let go when I have somebody else there where there's never a question in my mind. Am I subconsciously pushing this? Or is it my ideomotor effect? I can feel that pull. And boy, does it fly. It flies around. It's fascinating. It's fun. But George, the reason why I use this tool is not just for the fun and fascination of it. It's because when I communicate with the guides or other non-physical intelligences or non-human intelligences, I find that I'm filled with the most unconditional love as I'm communicating, as we're working the planchette, as I'm receiving the messages. It's not like the energies or the beings are inside of me, quite contrary to the way I use it, but they're part of that experience and it's beautiful. And the messages are always uplifting, empowering, helping to produce change, never coercing or telling me what to do. It's guidance. It's a cheerleader. It's somebody supporting me in my development, or the people who come to the messages or the readings, or my partners, whoever it's for that's at that circle when I do these messages. And that's what I find so incredible about this tool and why I keep returning to it.
0: If a parent hears that their little child wants a Ouija board for Christmas, what do?
1: Yeah, well, look at me. I went home and said, you know, if you don't believe me that the Ouija board works, my parents said, that doesn't work. You push it. I said, oh, no, it works. And I said, if you don't believe me, Santa Claus will. And of course, George, you know, December 25th, 1973, that's when I got my first board. So what I tell people, parents especially, because I get these questions a lot. They say, well, my child, and, you know, when they're older, it's different. But a child, age of 6, 7, 8, 10, 12, 14, 15, you know, they're still developing. They're preteens. I would say, why don't you ask them what their curiosity is? And you'll be maybe surprised at what they say. Instead of saying, oh, no, you can't get one, or we'll get you one, but only I'm going to use it with you. Kids are curious. And they're curious for one moment on one thing, and the next moment they're on to something else. That's part of their development. That's part of the brain development too, learning a lot of different things. And so, especially in today's age when you can be on the internet and find anything on social media, and they see people talking to spirits, or maybe me, what I do when I'm on YouTube doing my channeling, they're curious about it. Or they want to have that experience. Or maybe grandma died and they just want to understand where she is. Or they want that communication one more time with their deceased pet. I get that one a lot. I tell the parents, instead of getting fearful, why don't you just say, hey, what's your curiosity about? Tell me more. Well, I've been watching a show on YouTube and it's pretty cool. And no, I want to scare myself. And then you can have a conversation about that. What's fear about? Or they're afraid of death. Maybe that's what it really is. Or what happens when somebody dies? And start bringing them information about that and sharing that exploration with them. I'm not opposed to saying get a board, but I think there has to be a level of maturity that comes with it if you're going to use this tool.
0: When spirits come through, how do you know that for sure you're not going to get a demonic spirit?
1: Oh, the demonic question. I love that, George. Well, okay. So here's the thing. You're going to get, again, what you believe. You have to really look at your filters. I always tell people, check your baggage at the door, meaning your internal baggage, your belief system. Be open. Be curious. Be ready to explore. Be neutral. Or maybe a little excited. But that is going to shift the energy for what you dial up through that radio dial we talked about earlier. It's your belief system, your intentions, your energy that shifts, that changes that dial to reach different beings. And so that's why I teach people, when they start, talk to your higher self first. That's not scary. Talk to that wise superpower of yourself. Bring that being forward, which the higher self in my vocabulary is that part of you that exists beyond this physical body. It's the part of you that always exists. It's the part of you, the spark of source. It's you, your spiritual self, that will exist, if you believe in lifetime to lifetime, that exists beyond death. It's the part that exists forever. And you could reach that part and talk to it. And I talk about how to do it in my book, because to me, that's probably the most important connection to make, because from there, it becomes an empowering experience that people can take away from there and not get negative experiences.
0: When we come back in just a moment with Karen Dahlman, we'll take your phone calls right here on Coast to Coast AM.
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8: A farewell to a U.S. Senator. I'm Sue Guzman, Fox News. Funeral services will be held today for the late Senator Lindsey Graham at the U.S. Capitol.
9: The casket carrying the late Senator Lindsey Graham will be brought into the Capitol Rotunda for a ceremony. This morning, congressional leaders are expected to speak. And while this event is closed to the public, it will be live streamed. He will then be taken to the National Cathedral for a ceremony there at 2 o'clock. President Trump is expected to speak. The funeral procession then moves to South Carolina Wednesday. Graham will be taken to the State House in the morning. There will be an F-16 flyover, followed by a ceremony at the First Baptist Church of Columbia. His office says the late senator will be buried in Pickens County in a private burial. Jessica Rosenthal, Fox News.
8: President Trump will meet today with Israeli Prime Minister Netanyahu in Washington, D.C. The two expected to discuss the framework agreement between the U.S. and Israel that was signed with Lebanon over the Israel-Hezbollah war and the ongoing conflict with the U.S. and Iran. Meanwhile, Ukraine's President Volodymyr Zelensky will also meet with the president today with what he says is evidence that Russia is aiding Iran in its strikes against the U.S., including satellite imagery of U.S. bases in the Middle East. Zelensky is also set to attend Senator Lindsey Graham's funeral. And it's been 3 days since the U.S. and Iran paused their attacks as the option of negotiations remains on the table.
10: No direct attacks from Iran or the U.S. on each other. President Trump has said all options remain on the table, but for now, the president says he is giving diplomacy a chance to work.
11: No, you can't bribe them. You got to beat them, and we're beating the hell out of them. But
10: Iranian officials acknowledge that negotiations are underway, but they say they are not talking directly to the U.S., but instead are working through third-party mediators. And all is not quiet in the region. Saudi Arabia said it had to shoot down several drones coming out of Iraq.
8: Fox's Steve Harrigan. 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
8: Kentucky Republican Senator Rand Paul has released personal writings of Dr. Anthony Fauci. More from Fox's Mark Meredith.
17: Fauci has long said publicly he does not believe the virus was the result of a lab leak. But in his diary, he also writes this, January 2020, now we know the market, the wet market in Wuhan, was not the source. It was the amplifier. Having said that, somewhere that virus jumped from animals to humans. Fauci also details the very hot and cold relationship he had with President Trump. Also in April 2020, he goes, the far right is tweeting to fire me. The president even retweeted the tweet that said to fire me. We'll see how the day goes. A month later, May 2020, he writes, received two packages of cookies from Joe and Jill Biden with the note, you are our hero. Stay strong and healthy. We need you.
8: Attorneys for former FBI Director James Comey are asking a federal judge to dismiss charges that he threatened the president. Details from Fox's Jeff Manasso.
18: James Comey was indicted by a federal grand jury in April on two counts, including knowingly and willfully making a threat to harm or take the life of the president and transmitting an interstate threat stemming from his Instagram post featuring a photo of seashells on a beach spelling out 8647. 86, a term for kill, 47, the president. His defense team arguing to a federal judge that the case against him should be thrown out, saying the photo is protected political speech. The Justice Department has until August 18th to respond. The case is set for trial in October. Jeff Manasso, Fox News.
8: A man convicted of killing four University of Idaho students in 2022 wants to change his plea to not guilty. Brian Koberger filing a petition to reopen his case.
19: The former criminology student who is serving four life sentences telling the New York Times he'll argue he had bad counsel, claiming he's innocent and was misled into pleading guilty to the 2022 fatal stabbing.
8: That's Fox's Kristen Goodwin reporting. I'm Sue Guzman. This is Fox News.
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22: 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Overnight, a few showers possible late, mostly cloudy with a low of 77. For today, partly sunny with a high of 89. Tonight, partly cloudy with a low of 63. 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
1: The Ouija board. Karen Dahlman, our special guest. 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

0: And welcome back, George Norrie, along with our friend Karen Dolman, and we're taking your calls this hour. Karen, when you're on the Ouija board, does the spirit that you connect with ask questions back to you or just answer your questions?
1: That's a wonderful question, and nobody's ever asked that of me before. And the answer is yes, it does ask questions, especially when I work with the guides. They kind of follow the Socratic method where they ask questions of me to help me get to my answer. So they're very therapeutic, like I would be as a therapist. I wouldn't just give an answer. I would ask questions too, and that's what they do. So yes, they often ask me questions to consider something more deeply.
0: Have you ever had a spirit say, please, can you get this information to my son, my daughter, my wife?
1: Yes, I have. And I find when I do sessions, sometimes if there's, some of these stuff is in the book, that the spirit sees an opportunity because they see that I'm using the board and they know that I'm good at it. They will come through and they'll make themselves present if the person's willing to receive it and if the spirit wants to give it that way. Yeah, I've had that happen quite a few times, actually. It's astounding. And it always touches me emotionally, just like I told you about the stories of the friend Marie, but also with when we were blindfolded and the girl got the message from her sister who was deceased. So it really can help people, you know, have closure and deal with grief.
0: How do you present the information to the person that the spirit wanted you to get it to? How do you bring it up?
1: That's a good thing. So like with Marie, I was getting all this information and the spirit said, would you please bring her here so I can talk to her further? And that's when I asked her to come into my room and I very quietly, I never shared that information with anybody at that sorority house besides the three of us, because that was really private. And so I've had them say, can you give this information to somebody? And I do. And I've never got anything that was bad because my guides don't work that way. It's always about helping people empower themselves. And when deceased people come through, I've never seen them come through angrily, but I hadn't come through and apologized for their behavior before. I get that one a lot.
0: Well, how does the living

0: react to it when you approach him and say, I've got a message from so-and-so for you?
1: Well, it's somebody I already know. So it wouldn't be just some blind random person on the street. But it's somebody that I know they're dealing with something, or they've asked me, or they're open to me. They know what I do. And I say, well, you know, I have a message for you. Now, I've had some friends who are just, you know, Ouija board's not their thing. But here's an example. I'll give this to you quickly. One of my friends, her daughter died. It was an accident. She died. And I was going to go visit her. I was on my way to visit her. And I heard in my head, clear as a bell, tell my mother I'm a dragonfly. And I was like, okay, that's weird. But I can't judge it, you see? So I heard that. And I said, I will definitely tell her that. So I get to the house, I walk in, we talk our niceties, and I said, I'm really sorry for your experience, and I have something to tell you. Now, she knows me back from college, actually. She knows me all these years that she was really open to hearing something, although that's not her thing. I said, I need to tell you something. I heard on the way here, tell my mom I'm a dragonfly. And she said, oh my goodness, I was going to get a dragonfly tattoo on my wrist to represent my daughter. See? It's those kinds of things that happen, and they're like, wow. And it's not just for me to go, oh, that was cool. It's me to give a message for healing. And that's what happened there.
0: Well, and you know they're not coincidences because they don't exist.
1: No, things are synchronistic. We know that.
0: Absolutely. Let's take some calls. Let's go to All Nancy right. in Deming, New Mexico to get us started. Hi, Nance.
2: Hi. Really enjoying the show. I got a million questions, but I told her I need to narrow it down. I used to have a shop where the pink Ouija board was tucked in between the tarot cards and the voodoo dolls. So I've seen Ouija boards, but I've never actually used one. And I'm trying to wrap my brain around all this cool information. I'm trying to figure out what makes a Ouija board different from, like, a pendulum or tarot cards or a way of connecting, and if it's like the board itself.
0: Good question, Karen.
1: Yeah, I love that question, Nancy. Thanks so much for asking it, because there are many different tools to use through consciousness and to connect with spirit, as you just mentioned. So people do use pendulums, and pendulums and Ouija boards are similar in the fact that you can get a pendulum board that can spell yes, no kinds of things. But I think it's more limited, where the Ouija board, you have this entirely, the whole alphabet, you could have salutations on there, whatever you want to put on your board. And I recommend making your own too. It's really fun when you do that. But there's similar ways to connect with spirit. I like to connect with spirit without my board and with my board. And I also do tarot, and I also do oracle cards, and I also use a pendulum and a few other devices. The I Ching is one. So there's many tools to do that. So if you have one tool right now, this is for Nancy and everybody else out there thinking about this, and you're already making that connection, great. That connection you made and learning to listen to those subtle energies and feel them will translate really nicely to a board. And now it's learning how to feel that movement as opposed to maybe just hearing it and seeing it and feeling it. So you're going to have the experience now, the tactile experience of the movement. And by the way, that pink Ouija board is fantastic. Of course, I have one in my collection. I have 85 plus boards. All of us at the Talking Board Historical Society collect boards, and we all have that pink one in our collection. It's a lovely board.
0: How old is the oldest board you have, Karen?
1: 1892. I have two of them from that era. The board was patented and trademarked in 1891. They're beautiful boards.
0: Now, when did the company Parker Brothers jump on board?
1: Well, that was in 1967. So they actually purchased it from William Fold Company, who had it for many years. They weren't the original. So it went through many different hands. But William Fold held it the longest, and now Parker Brothers had it. You know, now it's the longest for Parker Brothers. They sold eventually, or Hasbro bought Parker Brothers. So Hasbro owns the patent and trademark now. But yeah, it switched hands over the years. And George, I'm going to give you a little pop quiz here, because I know we've talked about this before. What's the difference between a Ouija board, spirit board, and talking board?
0: A Ouija board, spirit, and a talking board?
1: Mm-hmm.
0: The planchette, I think.
1: No, but that was a good guess. The Ouija board is actually patent and trademark, and so they have the rights to use it. But all boards are spirit boards or talking boards. There you go.
0: Interesting. Have you ever met a talking board you didn't like?
1: Never. And I have some that look just strange and funny and everything. I can use any board because the board doesn't matter. And this kind of answers more Nancy's question, too. It's not the board. It's the operator of the tools. It's not the pendulum. It's not the oracle cards, the tarot cards. It's yourself connected to spirit. And I do. It just happens to the theatrics of this tool where you see it. It's legitimately moving and I'm following it. But I'm making that connection first. First and foremost, it's my connection to spirit that I'm willing to go into those places with it.
0: What do you recommend to people who want to get involved with the Ouija board, but they have no idea what they're doing?
1: Well, I always say, read my book. People tell me The Spirits of Ouija, Four Decades of Communication should be the handbook. It's a practical guide, but it also talks about the trials and tribulations, the ups and downs and beings I met. It really helps you understand this process better. And I walk you through the setup for it, how to get in the right frame of mind, how to even connect to your animals. It's really fun. That's fun. But to really take your time with this, I mean, it's practice, patience, perseverance, the three P's. Don't forget that. And really, when you're developing a skill, like golfing or whatever kind of skill you're developing, tennis, you got to practice. And you're not going to be number one like Tiger Woods right away. It's going to take time to get better. I found myself getting better over the years where it's become just an awesome channeling experience off the board too. Very similar to what I do on the board, but it's a lot faster now. So yeah, you make your own board. You're going to have a connection to it. People make me boards and I'm so honored that they would do that and send them to me. And I have a great collection of homemade boards that are just incredible. George, if I don't have a board with me, I will get a piece of cardboard, a piece of paper, find something to use as the planchette, like a Pyrex dish, turn it over, write the letters on the paper, and away we go. You don't need to have a traditional Ouija board or spirit board or marketed board. Make your own because then you have a connection to it and might make you feel more easy with this process.
0: We're taking calls with Karen Dahlman. Let's go to Will in New York. Hi, Will.
3: Hey, George. Thanks for taking my call. And sure. I have a couple of important quick questions for your guest, and then I want to follow up after she answers, please.
0: Okay.
3: Okay. So I just want to ask if you have any religious background in your upbringing or, the way, just the standard kind of whatever your religious background might be, if you do have one. And then just any credentials that you have are part of your training or part of your background with this device.
1: Yeah. Hi, Will. So thank you for the question. Yeah, I was raised Catholic. And in fact, I did all that confirmation communion. I did it for many, many years. And when I received the board, that was Christmas morning and we went to church afterwards and I came home and used the board. My parents were very open in terms of trying to be understanding about me exploring things. I was very creative, imaginative. I always did things outside the box. And so they didn't see any issue with that. But also, I have to say, they didn't think the board really worked. Okay, to this, they're still alive, and they know it works. They've seen me, and they've tried it with me a few times when I got older, I should say. Now, my credentials, there's no schooling for Ouija board. I learned this along the way. It's been a process, but I am a psychotherapist. I have a master's degree. I've been licensed and registered in many states and practiced therapy for an entire decade in private practice. And I continue to use my therapeutic skills in my writings and when I work with people too. So, I mean, I have a therapy background, but they don't teach you this in therapy school. What they taught me was my curiosity to be open. And they also taught me a lot of things about working with the higher self or working with the psyche and learning into work. I like Carl Jung. You could probably tell when I talk about the psyche or higher self, to work with those mythological characters within ourselves that we can begin to constellate in our life to improve our lives. So I approach everything on this level when I talk about spiritual connections through a very therapeutic standpoint of, does it empower you? Are you learning about yourself? Is it affecting transformation and change? Are you getting answers that help you? If any time somebody tells me they use the board and they're like, well, I got this and that, and it felt negative, I say, why did you do that for 30 minutes? it's like you get a crank phone call, or nowadays it's a spam phone call. You hang up, you know, you don't continue that. And it's not the board that does that. It's the person themselves and their beliefs that actually bring and constellate experiences to us. I hope that answered your question, Will.
0: All right, let's go back to Wolfer's comment. Go ahead, Will.
3: Yeah, so my question, before I just follow up, I want to just make a contrast with a couple of guests that you had recently. Well, most recently, these guests, I really endorse them, talking about NDEs, Vera Spilner and yep. Samantha Corfield on July 15th. Any Coast insider that had, you know, can go back to July 15th and listen to what they were saying. And also last Thursday with Daniel Brinkley, just talking about their near-death experiences, because it all rings true and it comes from it feels like that comes from an authentic place. And I have to say that listening to this guest, and I've heard her before a bit, it feels like she's proselytizing for people to use this device. And even when you're talking about how your sorority sister, found that, oh, you had this information that no one else could have. How do you know that that came to you from this dead friend, especially since you yourself are saying that the dead is a very small fraction of who you communicate with. So maybe it was one of these other spirits. So how do you know who is coming through? And I'll just wrap this up here, George. Just, I come from a Catholic background as well. And I'm open to all kinds of spiritual paths. And the idea that, you know, we don't know, messages can come from various places. But to use this conjuring device, really, it shows a bit of hubris. And it feels like a charlatan would do this. Look up both those words, anybody. I'm afraid that this really feels like people can go the wrong way very easily. You don't know what's coming through. Last thought, it's a Hollywood, concoction of sorts. But there's some real, it's a cautionary tale in The Exorcist. That at the very beginning of The Exorcist, she's playing with a Ouija board, and then the rest of the movie comes from there.
0: All right, well, let's give Karen the floor. Go ahead, Kier.
1: Yeah, so I don't think you listened to what else I was saying earlier, but that's okay. I appreciate your concern, and I respect your beliefs that led you to this conclusion. But my experience has simply been different. And for the 53 years I've been using this tool, I've approached this work with discernment, careful documentation, and a serious desire to understand consciousness. And so what I've consistently encountered has brought much greater wisdom to my life and others, compassion and personal growth, as I mentioned earlier. And that's why I continue to explore it. The last thing I'm here to do is tell people what to believe or to follow in my footsteps. I'm here and invited on this platform to share what's possible if you want to explore other dimensions in consciousness.
0: Let's go to Earl in Florida. First time caller. Hi, Earl.
4: Hey, I wanted to ask Karen if her book gives instructions or guides on how to use a Ouija board.
1: Yeah, hi, Earl. Yes, it does, for sure. It's all about guidance on how to use this tool and with experiences and the do's and don'ts and just how to learn to really open yourself up to yourself. These remarkable gifts we have within ourselves, such as intuition. And it's such as learning to explore consciousness. And I even say in that book and my other books, this is not about learning just using the Ouija board. It's about if you feel called to it, that definitely this is a way to go about it if you want to have a guidance on how to use it, for sure.
0: Karen, have you ever had a situation with the Ouija board that made you uncomfortable?
1: One time, years ago, and I want to say it was 86, 85, and I talk about it in my book. I had one experience with my brother. We were using the tool, and all of a sudden, this energy came through. And again, I had been using the tool maybe at that point 12 years, 10 years. What happened was some energy came through and just cussed at me. And like I said earlier, if you get a spam call or a crank call, you just hang up. You don't keep engaging. And that's exactly what I did. I said, nah, you don't have any right to communicate with me that way. And so I just closed my own connection down. Again, it's my connection. We need to worry about ourselves when we use this tool. It's our fears are what teach us to have really negative experiences with it because we're afraid. So I just shut it down. My brother said, what are you doing? I said, well, I'm not going to let anybody talk to me like that. It was cussing, basically, explicitives. And I said, no. And after that, it never happened again. I just took charge of the situation.
0: The name of Karen's book is called The Spirits of Ouija, and we're going to come back with final calls in a moment on Coast to Coast AM.
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1: Fox News, I'm Ted Linder. An earthquake registering a preliminary magnitude of 7.1 is shaking Kumamoto on Japan's southern main island of Kyushu late on Tuesday afternoon, and a tsunami advisory was issued, this according to the Japanese Meteorological Agency. President Trump traveling to Michigan Monday, visiting a General Motors facility in the battleground state of Michigan, where he touted the success of the auto industry under his administration.
2: There are more Americans working today in the United States of America than at any time in history. How about that? That's a stat that's hard to beat.
1: Labor economists continue to warn, though, that persistent import levies continue to promote broader consumer affordability concerns. And Israeli Prime Minister Bibi Netanyahu expected to visit the White House to meet up with President Trump to discuss more about the ongoing war against Iran later this morning. The meeting set for 11 a.m. Eastern Time. 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
3: I got hurt at church, and I'm not going back. Hi, this is Ken Spear with Tabernacle of Praise. I've heard this a lot. Sometimes when we hear something like this, we come down on the person saying it. I don't. I try to find out exactly what happened to cause them to be hurt. It is somewhat rare for people who have walked away from church to get a chance to share their experiences with us. Now, I admit their reasons for walking away can sometimes be trivial. Sometimes we are way too easily offended, and we just need to let go of it. Other times, though, the offense can be terrible, causing crippling and lasting pain. Some have been abused by others and then blamed for the abuse. Healing is needed. I'm sorry you were hurt. Sadly, that may be the only apology you will ever hear. Listen, God is not responsible for that pain. He had nothing to do with it and is grieved that you were hurt. So don't walk away from God too. Don't blame Him for the pain caused by people.
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3: Overnight, a few showers possible late. Mostly cloudy with a low of 77. For today, partly sunny with a high of 89. Tonight, partly cloudy with a low of 63. 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
5: On our next Coast to Coast program, we've got a couple great guests for you. One, Anthony Hamilton, as we talk about his work, Mind, Time, and Power. 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

0: And welcome back to our final segment. George Norrie with you. Karen Dahlman with us. Karen, what are some of the obvious mistakes that people make with the Ouija board?
1: Well, I think one of the biggest ones, I touched on it earlier, is asking yes-no questions where then you don't get the board to actually talk. It's called a talking board for a reason, and that's so we can spell out. That what that does, it stops the messages from getting expanded upon, and you just ask and you're getting a yes-no. You don't get any like information. And then also, here's another big one. Assuming that what you receive right away, it's legit. Because it's not. It does take many years of the consistent messages that you keep, you know, notations of it over the years, and you start to see where it's accurate and where it's not. And then you start developing also yourself as a channel where you can reach into the other dimensions and bring back the guides and of that nature that can help you do that. But yeah, you don't use it as entertainment in the beginning, meaning not frivolous, but you're going to use it to explore. What am I doing? My higher self. Let's talk to that part. Or maybe you want to connect with your guides. Start there and then start, you know, keep your messages that you get. I record them auditorily. I also write them down. Sometimes I do it in video format too. So I can go back and get the messages and look at it. Where's the consistency over time? Is there consistent stuff to the message? Do I feel the same feelings that I get from these different beings? And so that's really important stuff to develop. In the beginning, you don't know how to do that because you're learning basically when you use this tool to channel. You're learning how to channel, just not unlike automatic writing, not unlike being a psychic reader or a medium, not unlike using any other kind of device. You're learning to channel or even be a trans medium who actually brings in the energies and speaks the voice of these beings. So, yeah, you're learning something. So take the time to learn it. Trust yourself. Be patient with the process.
0: Do you have to prepare before a session?
1: Oh, I do. Mentally, emotionally, spiritually, physically. I do all of the above. I talk about it in my book. I think one of the biggest ways I prepare is through the breath and using the breath to center myself and to also ground myself. And then I've created these techniques over the years. One's called a circuitry exercise and then the breathing exercise. And I also say like a prayer when I start, you can call it an incantation. You can call it statement of intentions. It's just starting with my body's relaxed. My mental mind is open. I'm also, I always do protection, white light around me. Everything you use when you do any other kinds of tools, devices, or any kind of mediumship, use the same tools, use the same ideas with this tool as well. And you'll find that we've met with pretty good success.
0: If it doesn't work for somebody, what are they doing wrong?
1: Well, it doesn't always work for everybody. It takes time. It's just practicing more often, taking the time, and not giving up too soon if they choose to use this tool. Now, there could be a fear that's holding them back. It could be some anxiety about it. I've seen that happen sometimes. People reached out to me about it. And I always, if they really want to do it, I say, here's some suggestions to try. And they usually write back to me and say, yeah, it's starting to move. I'm starting to get some responses. And I said, the first thing is start writing those down. And even if you get like something that says, your past life was this, and you're like, you don't necessarily know how to check that one out. So just wait until you get more information that seems to make sense to you. And then you're going to be met with, great results.
0: Super. Let's go to Emmanuel in Spokane, Washington. Welcome to the program. Hi, Emmanuel.
2: Hi, Karen. Hi, George. I'm wondering if Karen could comment about a stream of consciousness. Brother Unity was from this region of the country, and Brother Unity was given the go-ahead by Aleister Crowley to use the Ouija board for communication with the space brothers and intelligences. Do you know anything about that?
1: Very, very fascinating. So I do know that Aleister Crowley used to correspond with the gentleman who was actually in Canada, and they would talk about angels, and he was working with the Enochian angelic order that comes from alchemy. I also know about gentlemen that they were using the board to communicate with their space brethren, and that was George Van Tassel got involved in that as well. Mm-hmm. So I don't know about Brother Unity, that name specifically, but I know about people through history who have used this tool on this level to talk, like you said, about the stream of consciousness tapping into it, or the Enochian angelic order from alchemy. And then also George Van Tassel, and he used the board before too.
0: Let's go to Walter, truck driving in Pennsylvania. Go ahead, Walter. Walt, are you with us? There is no Walter. Let's go to Joe in Boston. Hey, Joe, go ahead.
3: Thank you, George, for taking my call. I always do thank all the Coast listeners that have been supportive of me. Karen, I have cancer. It's getting better, but now I have lung and heart problems. I lost my dog in 74. He was an excellent guide dog. He was one of the better ones. He got killed when my family threw me out of my house. Do you see him? And I hope I can get a reading from you. If you can give a phone number. I can't do email. I'm not too good on the net. But do you see my dog? His name was Fuzzy.
1: Well, when you said that, what I saw immediately was brown and black, and it seemed like it was a larger dog. But I can't say I'm getting anything like message right now. I do readings, and they're channel readings, not on the board. And you can sign up at my website. But I want to say I'm really sorry about your health. My heart goes out to you, because that's, you don't have your health. That's really difficult. And life can be very uncomfortable. And I'll be thinking about you.
0: Absolutely. Do you have a phone number that's on your website?
1: I have a link that you go to, and then you can connect with me there, and you click on that. And there's also, you click contact Karen, you can give me your information there as well. And that's under my contact page.
0: Rick in Massachusetts. Go ahead, Rick.
4: Hi, guys. How are you?
0: Okay, buddy.
1: Good.
4: Yeah, thanks for taking my call tonight. Boy, I have some great, Karen, I have some really good stories, but I have some a question for you, too. I'm a paranormal investigator and an empath, and we've done some investigations where it was like one of them, actually, the Conjuring House. You know, there was like nothing going on. We weren't getting any kind of activity. And I said, you know, we should try the Ouija board here, because they had Ouija boards. So I'd never done it. And long story short, it was 2 hours later. I didn't even realize it for like 10 minutes. And I was on the board for 2 hours. I was doing like a figure eight type thing. But I had my eyes closed because I wanted to make sure that I wasn't, you know, influenced in any way by going to, you know, any information or any letters. But it was just incredible. And every time I've used it, I've had incredible experiences with it. And the frustration I've run into is a lot of times in my group, my paranormal group, you know, people are just so afraid of it, whether it's there or some locations won't even allow us to use them. And I just tell them, I say, I don't understand, because to me, it's you know, what the paranormal field, we call an ITC, or intertrans communication device, which is, you know, what we use is, you know, whether it be the EVP recordings or spirit boxes. And so it just seems like the same thing. The only thing is, I'm wondering, is I've always gotten much better responses with that board other than just the other equipment most of the time. You know, most of the equipment, it almost like it lights everything up, where it starts everything up so that the rest of the equipment starts getting some of the activity as well.
1: Yeah, Rick, that's great. And I'm not surprised to hear that, because you're in the investigative field. You're already working in the paranormal, and you're also an empath. As I mentioned earlier, a lot of these skills you have will translate well to these other types of tools. And I'm with you. The fear tends to be about the mysterious nature of the board. It's very controversial, as you can tell, even from the callers. You can't really explain what's happening. I mean, we can talk about what we think's happening, but we don't have the science behind that, really. And with the tools, I mean, like I do love the electronic gadgets and tools, and we tend to do them together, just like you were doing. Now, very cool that you got this tool to work for you, whether it was doing figure eights, but the movement, you know what I'm talking about, when it pulls you and you just follow that. And I have sat at the board with some people, And it wasn't about getting the messages. It was sitting there, like you just said, this is a great way to start if you want to use this tool, is to close your eyes and just feel that movement. And if it feels beautiful, because it does, and I know you're probably going to corroborate that, because it feels like this wonderful, loving presence within yourself and without yourself. And you can just feel it. And if you follow that, you get a great sensation. And then it's a positive experience. So I appreciate you sharing that, because this device can be used alongside all the new gadgets, and I do all the time.
0: Next up, Denver's with us in Jackson, Mississippi. Hello there, Denver.
5: Thank you, George, for this opportunity to speak on Coast. I would like to shout out to Yvonne in North Carolina and Ruth in Maryland, and I'm an ordained minister, and I like to ask the guests about the demonic experience. I had some students when I was teaching at this college that had some bad experience from demons coming into the Ouija board. I'd like to elaborate on that. And George, I also like for you to elaborate about your bad experience with the Ouija board, okay?
0: I'll talk about that again, Karen. You remember that, but I'll mention that. But what about his bad experiences with some of the students?
1: Yeah, I mean, I really believe people will have bad experiences if there's a fear about it. And I think that's with anything in life. I mean, if you have a fear about even going out into the world because of whatever happened, and things happen to people where they get agoraphobia, for example, they don't want to leave the world. It's a real thing for them. This is not to take away any of those experiences. I would say for somebody that has feels like they're having a bad experience, don't use it. Don't use this tool. It may not be for you. And maybe you just want to find your own way to meditate or do dream work or work on your intuition. There's so many other ways you can go about this. But I wouldn't take away anybody's experience or what their beliefs are about this. And again, what you believe is what you receive. You do get this. It's like a mirror. You get this mirrored energy back of what you bring to, especially with this tool. And I've seen it with many other tools too, by the way.
0: I was doing my local show in St. Louis years ago on the Ouija board, and I had the Ouija board in the studio, and everything was going wrong. Cart machines were breaking, computers were going down. I finally went to my producer at the time, Howard Morton, said, "Howard, take this thing and get rid of it." And he took it and he walked out, and I'll tell you what he did with it in a moment. But after he left, everything started working again. It was bizarre. Well, when he came back in, I asked him, I said, "Howard, what did you do with the Ouija board?" He said, "I gave it to Daryl." Daryl was one of our news guys who got fired the next day. And then we ran into him about a week later after he got fired and said, "How you doing?" He said, "Honestly, my life is horrible." He didn't use that word. He said, "I broke up with my girlfriend. I've lost my job. It's a mess." And I said, "Do you still have the Ouija board?" And he said, "Yeah." What do you think, Karen?
1: Well, I believe that experiences happen in our life, and we all want to use something as a scapegoat. And I don't believe the Ouija board caused any of this stuff. It's an inanimate object, but I do believe we will connect the dots, almost like pareidolia, make something system out of it, try to connect it and make it work. But we've talked about this before, and maybe Howard and maybe Daryl needed to, in their own ways, their life to fall apart, because I bet if he followed back with Daryl, I bet he got a better girlfriend. I bet he got a better job. I mean,
0: I don't know. Maybe he
1: but
0: did.
1: When things fall apart in my life, which happens to all of us, we have peaks and valleys in life. I'm like, God, I hate it. You know, I hate it. But then something better comes along, and I can look back now with hindsight of those changes. But I never blamed the board for it, and I have a lot of boards.
0: 85 of them.
1: 85 plus, and I don't also attribute the board when good things happen. The board's neutral. It's me. It's my own life and challenges, and I learn to work through them. That's what it's about.
0: Let's go to Dave in New York real fast. Go ahead, David.
6: Yeah, good morning, Karen.
1: Good morning.
6: George. Hi. Karen, has any law enforcement agency ever approached you to solve who killed someone or, you know, someone missing?
1: No, they haven't. And I'll tell you, it's because the Ouija board is so controversial. It's seen as a toy. But I have been asked to partake in looking for somebody who is missing, and I did it. I used the board, but I also did use my own channeling abilities and was able to help them. So it wasn't the police force, but I do know police officers, and some of them know what I do. And I think for them, if you start using the Ouija board and say, how does this person get the message, they're gonna poo-poo it. They're gonna see it as childish. And that's unfortunate, because it's really me channeling. But if I present as a medium or psychic, all day long, people will take my information. So Karen, that's a great comment.
0: For people who want to book through you and get a reading and work with you, what do they do?
1: They go to KarenADalma.com. You'll see a little sign that says readings. And you click on that, and that's where you book with me. Or you can reach out to me on my contact page. And then find me there. And I'm everywhere on social media. And I just recently jumped into TikTok, and I'm talking all about consciousness and channeling, these topics we talked about tonight.
0: And the book Spirits of Ouija, available where?
1: Amazon. All my books, I have 6 books now, George, are all available on Amazon.com. And I think you have them linked up.
0: Yeah, we sure do. Keep in touch, Karen.
1: I sure will. Thank you so much.
0: Karen Dahlman, she loves the Ouija board and has had great experience with it. Have you? Well, you've heard what we had to talk about, so stick with us. We've got a great program for you all week long. For Dan Galante, Tom Danheiser, Sue Trikas, Lex Lonehood, Sean Ladasur, Alec Fernandez, Tim Banal, George Knapp, and Richard Serrett, I'm George Norrie, somewhere out there on Coast to Coast AM. We'll see you on our next edition. Until then, be safe, everyone.

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8: The difference between happy couples and unhappy couples is that happy couples, they have the same amount of fights and disagreements, conflict as the other couples, unhappy couples. Happy couples repair. They come back to it. They talk about it.
9: Well, today on Focus on the Family with Jim Daly, we'll have some really helpful ideas for your marriage so you can be a happier couple. Thanks for joining us. I'm John Fuller.
5: Today we have good news for couples who feel like they're always fighting about the same thing. That seems normal. The key is what you do after the conflict. Do you sit and stew, or do you try to soften your heart and reach out to the heart of your spouse? Today, we're sharing an upbeat workshop on this very topic, featuring our own Dr. Greg Smalley and his wife, Erin, who head up our marriage ministry here at Focus. Greg and Erin are the authors of several books, and you're about to hear they are very engaging speakers.
9: They really are, and here now are Greg and Erin Smalley speaking at a couples conference sponsored by Focus on the Family.
10: We all deal with hard times, even with simple things like conflict. And that's really, I think, what God's been working in our own marriage is just really learning how to repair that. Because when we think about conflict, I think that most of us were taught when it comes to conflict that we need to learn how to resolve that, right? I mean, do a simple Google search of conflict resolution and millions, billions of information is going to pop up. Because that's what we imagine when there's something going here, how do we resolve this? Mm-hmm. And the unfortunate part is that we've been taught something that actually is not even true. We hate the term within marriage, conflict resolution, because it sets us up we think, to fail in a lot of ways, because there's some amazing research that really explains why that often doesn't work within our marriage.
8: Mm-hmm. So probably the foremost expert in our country on marriage research is a guy named Dr. John Gottman. What he found is that 70% of relationship conflict is about perpetual problems. So they're arguments that never go away and they're not fully resolved. They happen over and over and over again. So 70% of the time we're going to argue about something probably pretty similar to what we argued about last time.
10: Yeah.
8: And so we're going to run through just some examples of what does this look like? What are those perpetual problems? They're things that don't change.
10: Yeah.
8: It's very consistent.
10: Yeah. And kind of two big buckets of this idea of perpetual things that just that they don't ever go away. We just keep dealing with them over and over mm-hmm. and over again. So one would just be personality differences, mm-hmm. right? Erin's an extrovert. So Erin, it's beautiful to watch Erin. She's the way she loves on people and the sheer volume of relationships that she has. For me as an introvert, I always tell people, I only have friends because my extroverted wife has set me up on play dates with other men. So, seriously, she came home one time, she said, hey, by the way, Wednesday, you're going to have lunch with Fred. I went, I'm sorry, who? Fred. Oh, I met his wife. He's amazing. How do you know? Do you meet him? No, but she just speaks so highly of him. I'm not having lunch with Fred. And now he's one of my very best friends. So... But it's perpetual because it's not like, in spite of her constant prayer, it's not like tomorrow I'm going to wake up and be an extrovert, right? So that we can have all these people over. Because how many times do we argue and debate if we're going to have people over during the week?
8: Mm-hmm.
10: She's always saying, hey, by the way, so-and-so, last night,
8: yes.
10: so-and-so's going to be over there. I'm like, oh.
8: With three people over last
10: they're
8: night.
10: They're terrible people. Why would you even want them over? So that's not going to change. It's perpetual. We've been arguing about how many nights that we do stuff with others for 31 years.
8: Yeah.
10: So
8: how about the early and late? Like sometimes one of the spouses will stay up, be a night owl. The other one will be an early morning person. And I know for you are the early morning person. Greg will get up and he is just ready to go at 5 a.m. Ugh. I never even roll over at 5 a.m. I'm much more of like a 7 a.m. girl, but I like to stay up late and that's not going to change.
10: Yeah. We always tell couples, you know, if one of you is late night, one of you early, just at least start off in bed together, just have that time. And then Erin will get up and after I fall asleep, I remember one time I come down 5 a.m. and get to the bottom of the stairs, and I ram into a massive picnic table that wasn't there the night before. And I'm like, do we have gnomes or what? Where did this come from?
8: You went to bed. I had got this table. I had bought it earlier in the day. It needed to be assembled. So I called a friend at like 10 p.m. and said, hey, you want to come over and help me put this table together? So we did. I was in bed by 1.
10: She has a whole nother life that I don't even know about. Yeah. That's my 1 a.m. friend there. I'd love to introduce you. Yeah. I mean, it can be one of you is very logical. One of you is very emotional. One of you has lots of words. The other doesn't have hardly any words. Sense of humor can be, man.
8: Pace.
10: Yeah, exactly.
8: I run a much faster pace than you. And thank goodness. What I will say is your pace slows me down. That's good.
10: Yeah. So again, the point is that when it comes to personality, I mean, those conflicts, those disagreements that we get in around that kind of stuff, it's perpetual. It's not like we're going to resolve that. The other big bucket, too, is what we'd call lifestyle differences.
8: Totally. And one of my favorite differences between us is I love to have lights on in the house.
10: Oh.
8: I cannot tell you the number of times, and it's not every light. It's just a few lights, very strategically placed to create like a soothing mood. Today alone, I think before we left, I turned a light on and you turned it off no less than like 5 times.
10: Because we're leaving.
8: I walk into a room and I turn it on.
10: I'm like, why is that still on?
8: And even leaving, I'm like, Olive, the dog needs a light on.
10: She always says that. I'm just trying to create a mood. I'm like, well, if the mood is utter irritation, you know, then you're successfully creating that mood.
8: I would try to convince him that actually you're wasting more energy by turning it off. Just leave it on. You know, kind of like if you turn a car on and off.
10: It's exactly right? Like that.
8: Yes. Well, there was an electrical engineer sitting in the front row at one of our events, and he came up at the break and he said, actually, Aaron, you're wrong. It's better to turn it off. So now we know.
10: I hugged him.
8: Yes.
10: As painful as an introvert as I was, well, I hugged him. Yeah, I mean, communication, right? Household responsibilities, just the

0: don't you run water over that. I'm like, I am 40 something. I'm an adult man. I know what I'm doing. I know how to clean. And so I grab something else and bring it over. Forget that the lid, piping hot lid, is right there. Turn the water on. And it was like an explosion went off. And I told her, you probably shouldn't run water over that after all. So, yeah. But even that's a difference. I mean, again, all these things, lifestyle differences, you know, temperature. Do you guys ever battle about temperature in the house? Oh, man. I mean, the point is that that's the stuff that we're talking about. That's all this perpetual stuff. We don't resolve that stuff.
1: Mm-hmm. And so couples are going to return to the same things over and over again. And Dr. John Gottman found that the difference between happy couples and unhappy couples is that happy couples, they have the same amount of fights and disagreements, conflict as the unhappy couples. Happy couples repair. They come back to it. They talk about it. And so often couples don't go back. They don't have that conversation of coming back after the fact. They don't sit down right in the middle of it and try to resolve it because hearts are closed. It won't go well. So how do we repair conflict like Dr. Gottman says?
0: You know, I love, he has a line that says, all couples argue, successful couples repair. That is really where God has us. Just really, what does that look like? Because we do frustrate each other. We do get into conflict, and just especially for me, because I think you do that much better. You're better at repairing than I am. So it's really something I've been trying to learn to do. And so we love the verse out of 1 Peter 3:7. So it says, likewise, husbands, live with your wife in an understanding way. What I like about that word understanding is that it actually, another way to say that word understanding is compassionate. So really what it's saying, husbands, live with your wives in a compassionate way. It's all about care.
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0: The essence, the goal that we're discovering around repairing these things, that these perpetual problems, is really, how do we just care that, you know, I blew up your antique, you know, 9-generation lid or whatever. So how do we repair in those moments? And so that's really what we want to talk. You've got some notes there. I'm just going to hit three things that kind of make sense to us as we go to repair this. The first one really is all around, if I'm going to repair something, so something has happened, I've got an argument about, you know, the fourth night in a row that we've had people over, or the lights being on, or the temperature costing us all this money, whatever. So the first thing that has to happen is that, again, whatever, in spite of Aaron, whatever she's doing, I can choose to become humble. Because the great verse in Proverbs that talks about that pride leads to conflict. So much of this perpetual stuff that goes on and how it's hard to repair that stuff is I just get prideful. I think I'm right. You know, the verse that talks about do nothing out of what, selfish ambition or vain conceit. The beautiful part of that verse, selfish ambition, vain conceit. Vain conceit is when we're excessively proud of our own opinion. That is so me. So often I'm so excessively proud of how I see things or my perspective. Saw this one time, our son, Garrison and I love to watch basketball. We just love to watch sports together. So it was March Madness. So it was one of those weekends that there are so many great games on. And really, Garrison and I spent the entire weekend in our basement just watching games. We didn't shower, you know. We'd beg Aaron to bring us food. We didn't want to miss anything.

0: It was just one of those weekends. So now it was kind of late Sunday, right? Mm-hmm. And so you came down.
1: Mm-hmm. And I just was checking in with Garrison. I knew he had a big project due on Monday. Hey, son, you've completed the project, right? And he's like, oh, no, I haven't. And so we got into a conversation about just suggesting maybe he goes upstairs and starts the project Sunday night.
0: Oh, there was like a minute left in this game that we were so into. It was a great game. So I said, hey, there's like a minute left. Well, I'll send him up when he's done. And you're being a little hard on the kid. Oh, man. Oh. Have you ever seen one of those scary movies to where the monster thing all of a sudden starts turning slowly, the head kind of goes all the way around? Because that's what she did. And I could swear at some moment her eyes, like a great white, kind of rolled back, and it was just white. So she's just now locked onto me, and I'm thinking, oh, no. So she goes, Garrison, why don't you go up and start in on your homework? Your father and I need to talk. I was like, no, we don't need to. Really. You win. I was wrong. It's a noob. We're talking. So we began to discuss all of this. And man, it just kept going on and on. Mm-hmm. And what I've learned a lot of times within our marriage is that obviously there's no winners or losers, you know, in a situation like this. But to quote unquote, I often win these things by simply wearing Erin down. I just kind of win by attrition. She just gets tired. Mm-hmm. And so she gets worn out. She's like, okay, my head is splitting. I don't know where we are. And I'm just going to go. I'll see you up in bed. So Erin starts to climb our basement stairs. Then she stops, turns around again, looks right at me. And she goes, and by the way, she goes, your mother warned me that this is what you would do anytime we had an argument. And then she just left and kept going right up the stairs.
1: It was like 25 years into our marriage, so I decided that was a good time to share that piece of information.
0: Yes. So how do we repair that kind of stuff? Because that is the kind of stuff that happens. Mm-hmm. So at some point, I have to go off and spend some time with the Lord, really looking for a humbled heart, mm-hmm, instead of a prideful heart. Because as Erin left, actually her comment really bothered me. Not because I was like, well, that was so disrespectful, or so snarky. Like, none of that. What bothered me, was that actually true? Like, did my mother really warn you this is how it'd be? Yes. It was rhetorical,
1: okay,
0: by the way.
1: So my head didn't move.
0: Triggered now. So it just bothered me. And again, I love how God shows up, because the next morning, often when our kids would be getting ready and we were out in the kitchen and we had this little Devo. And so I'd just read a quick Devo. And so this one was on that Proverbs verse that just said, pride leads to conflict. And it just was like, okay, fine, Lord, I get it. And so there's just something about just that Philippians 2, do nothing out of selfish ambition or vain conceit, but in what? But in humility, consider others, you know, is more important. So just that moment, what I've learned is if we're really going to repair something, I've got to go off with the Lord, spend some time, get my heart back open, so that we can actually have a dialogue, right?
1: Mm-hmm. So once you have your humble self on, so often I'll just go, what would my humble self do right now in this situation? And it kind of takes me to that place. But then it's coming and establishing a dialogue between the two of you. So we've gotten really good at just going, hey, I really need a repair. You know, that thing that happened, can we talk about it? Are you available? And we like to use the language, are you available to have a heart talk? Because it's indicating, I want to talk about something of the heart, feelings, emotions. I want to offer that. And it's always nice to ask, like, are you available? Because maybe you're not. Maybe you're not there. Maybe your heart's still closed. You're still triggered. You're not ready to engage. And so just asking.
0: Yeah.
1: And inviting you into that so you don't feel, I know often you'll say you feel like when I don't invite you in, you feel like you're drafted in.
0: Hijacked, I think is the
1: hijacked
0: word I use.
1: Yes. Hijacked, draft, it kind of goes hand in hand.
0: Same thing.
1: And yeah, you know, straight out of James 1:19, be quick to listen, slow to speak, slow to anger. And with that open heart, recognizing we're teammates, we're on the same team, we can establish this dialogue and work towards repair together. And so humble ourselves, establish the dialogue, but then simply leaning in and caring about how is your spouse feeling? So often we go logic and we want to, you know, nope, that didn't happen, or it happened this way, or it didn't happen, versus just sitting and listening, like, what are they feeling? And being curious about what happened for them. What was that like for them?
0: Yeah, teamwork, and just that we're on the same team. Mm-hmm. And Aaron is great at that. Hey, can we repair something? Because, hey, we're on the same team here. Mm-hmm. And that makes such a big difference. I remember I was super stressed out. We were selling a home, and the buyers wanted a whole bunch of our furniture. And so on one hand, I was like, cool, because, I mean, we'd had this furniture for a long time. Mm-hmm. But Aaron continued to talk with our daughters about all this stuff then that is an extrovert.
1: And just, you know, dreaming.
0: Just dreaming about all this stuff that we could then buy. And so I'm just hearing dollar signs, and it was just stressing me out, the whole thing. And so this one time, we were just all sitting in our little living room, kind of a couple weeks before we're supposed to move out, and just listening to Aaron and the girls just talk, and they're adding stuff in and stuff we never even talked about, and it just overloaded me. And so I said rather loud, very, very sharp, Aaron, come on, we've talked about this. You gave me your word that you're going to stick within a budget. Like, everything you're talking about, that's like double our budget. Come on, man. And everybody just went silent looking at me because I said that with so much energy, probably more energy than I intended, but clearly I was triggered. And so they're all just staring at me. Well, Aaron doesn't say a word. She just gets up. She's across the room. She just walks straight at me. And I just remember thinking the way that she's moving so purposeful, so quick right at me, that I remember just kind of leaning back thinking, it's going to happen. I mean, 31 years, oh my goodness, this, the day is that she's going to smack me upside the head or something. And she came right over and she grabs the sides of my cheeks and just pulls me right eye level to her. And I really have no idea what to think. And she goes, you, listen to me. She goes, you and I are on the same team. And therefore, we either will win together or we're going to lose together. I won't spend a dime unless it's something that feels good to both of us. And then she planted this super big kiss right on my lips and then just let go. And I kind of fumbled back. And then she just went and sat down and just kept going, making out her dream list. I will never forget that moment, though. You talk about establishing a dialogue by reminding me that we're, mm-hmm. hey, we got this. Mm-hmm. And so we did later on that night. She said, hey, let's repair this. Or I think maybe I even said, can we repair that? Mm-hmm. So as I apologize, but again, I need moments to get my heart back open. I need to be humbled. Mm-hmm. Then we establish that dialogue. We're on the same team. Let's repair this. Mm-hmm. What do we need to repair? And yeah. Then you're right. Then it's just caring.
1: Because
0: yeah.
1: Even in that moment, I was sitting there, I'm like, what is happening for him right now? Oh, he thinks I'm going to do something that I'm going to go buy things that he doesn't know about. And I'm like, oh, that's ridiculous. We're teammates. And so being able to recognize something's going on over there, oftentimes we begin taking it personally, and that's when we get triggered. And so it allowed me to just lean in and just care what was happening over there and then give you a big old kiss.
0: Yeah, that rocked my world. What it's done is it's just, again, within our own marriage, it's just such a great reminder for me that I'm not trying to resolve anything. More than anything, this is just an opportunity for us just to care about how the other felt and what was that like when I, with all that energy, you know, I did feel a wee bit controlling and whatever. I mean, these are small, quick little conversations. There's bigger stuff that we got to repair. Mm-hmm. And that can take a little bit longer. Holly and I will probably need at least an hour, you know, right? Just really easily. But I mean, but more than anything, I'm just leaning in, listening to the feelings. I love the quote that says, people will forget what you said. People will forget what you did. But people will never forget how you made them feel. And that's exactly right, just to lean in, what was that like for you? Mm-hmm. In whatever the situation, all this perpetual stuff is just going to keep happening again and again. We're not going to solve the introvert-extrovert deal. But, man, we can care about how that felt when one of us You're hurt because I've said I can't have anybody over. I'm hurt because we've had too many people. Whatever it is, that's what we're really learning to do that whole lot better. Mm-hmm. And again, the easy thing for me is just now going up to her and saying, hey, that interaction we just had a while ago, do we need to repair anything? And there's sometimes mm-hmm. she's like, eh, I know, we're both tired. We're both hungry, whatever. But there are plenty of times she's like, yeah, that'd be good. And I know what that means. I know my goal is just to go after her heart, hear the emotions, care about how she felt. Mm-hmm. She does that for me. And we're just watching that make such a big difference. Mm-hmm. It's hard. Because again, I get all up into my head and I want to debate. I want to be right. And we're learning how to do that differently.
1: Mm-hmm. Because again, remember, the scripture says, those who marry will face many trials and troubles. How do we do that in a way that we can come back together and repair those trials and troubles if it's between us? Because I believe that is the design.
2: And that's where we'll have to end this presentation from Dr. Greg Smalley and his wife, Erin. And if you're curious, Erin was referring just then to 1 Corinthians chapter 7, verse 28 from the Apostle Paul.
3: Yeah, and it's worth repeating. Paul said, those who marry will have worldly troubles. But as we've seen, healthy couples can grow closer by overcoming those troubles as a team. That's God's design. And we have a great free resource for you to check out. It's called the Reactive Cycle Assessment. It's a 10-minute quiz that will help you identify the hot buttons that might make an argument worse because a core fear has been triggered. It's really enlightening, and I know mine. I mean, I can feel it. Then you got to go to work on how to fix those things. Let me remind you, we are able to research, design, and share free resources because of donors like you. It takes money and talent to create everything Focus offers. 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Now, a one-time gift is great. 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
8: What they warned about those storms. This is Network Indiana. I'm Ryan Hedrick. Storms moving through Indiana knocked out power for thousands of you. Indiana Michigan Power reporting nearly 5,000 outages, including a big one in Marion. They said they sent workers out to restore the power as soon as the conditions were safe. I&M says it's too early to estimate when service will be fully restored, as they're reporting about 3,400 outages this morning. Thunderstorms briefly closed the Elkhart County Fair on Monday as lightning moved through the area. Fair officials cleared the grounds as a safety precaution and reopened them a few hours later. Despite the weather, many people returned. Vendors resumed business and the evening concert went on as scheduled. The Elkhart Fair runs through August 1st. The ACLU of Indiana has filed two lawsuits over the treatment of a former person held by ICE at the Miami Correctional Facility. The lawsuit says the person being detained suffered a seizure after missing prescribed medication and was later pepper sprayed by a correctional officer. The ACLU argues those actions violated constitutional rights. There are no winners here. Jarrett Lewis reports on why the Hancock County prosecutor is not charging a man involved in a road rage shooting that turned fatal.
9: During the road rage confrontation earlier this month, witnesses told police they saw a man get out of his Dodge Journey and approach a man in his Volkswagen Jetta in a hostile manner. Then shots were fired. Hancock County Brent Eaton told Fox 59 that the road rage shooting falls under self-defense.
10: Objective observers without any connection to either party said it was their opinion that the driver of the Volkswagen would have reasonably been in fear for his life from the manner that he was approached.
9: 37-year-old Kevin Powell of Indianapolis was killed as a result. Prosecutor Eaton said the shooter and Powell were total strangers.
8: This is Network Indiana.
11: We asked parents who adopted teens to share their journey.
12: There are many times I thought, I can't do this. I mean, what parent isn't worried about? What am I not doing right? What am I not doing enough? And then I realized, wait, that's being a parent.
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15: I got hurt at church, and I'm not going back. Hi, this is Ken Spear with Tabernacle of Praise. I've heard this a lot. Sometimes when we hear something like this, we come down on the person saying it. I don't. I try to find out exactly what happened that caused them to be hurt. It is somewhat rare for people who have walked away from church to get a chance to share their experiences with us. Now, I admit, their reasons for walking away can sometimes be trivial. Sometimes we are way too easily offended, and we just need to let go of it. Other times, though, the offense can be terrible. causing crippling and lasting pain. Some have been abused by others and then blamed for the abuse. Healing is needed. I'm sorry you were hurt. Sadly, that may be the only apology you will ever hear. Listen, God is not responsible for that pain. He had nothing to do with it and is grieved that you were hurt. So don't walk away from God too. Don't blame Him for the pain caused by people.
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19: Overnight, a few showers possible late. Mostly cloudy with a low of 77. For today, partly sunny with a high of 89. Tonight, partly cloudy with a low of 63. 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
20: This is America in the Morning. Here's AccuWeather.com meteorologist Matt Rindy.
21: Starting off in the west, there will once again be quieter weather with sunshine for most places and temperatures not too far from historical averages, with 80s and 90s in the north and warming to well over 100 in the southwest deserts. Like yesterday, the smoke from the enormous wildfires will spread through eastern Oregon and Washington into Idaho and Montana, and haze could even spread farther east into the northern plains. Despite any haze, it is going to remain quite hot in the north-central U.S. with sunshine and highs moving well into the 90s and a few 100s from eastern Montana into north and south Dakota and western Minnesota. The south-central U.S. will be hot with widespread 100s in Texas and Oklahoma, but it'll be closer to 90 in Nebraska. A storm that brought rounds of severe weather to portions of the Great Lakes into the Ohio Valley yesterday will be spreading eastward for additional significant weather that could stretch from New York and New England southward to the Mid-Atlantic and to the Carolinas. The main concern on the northern side of the system from New York and New England southward to Pennsylvania will be the risk for flooding rainfall, where there could be some places getting 1 to 2 inches of rainfall in a quick period of time, leading to flash flooding. And that rain could continue heavily tonight into Wednesday, with as much as 4 inches falling over parts of eastern New York and western Connecticut and Massachusetts. Farther south into the Mid-Atlantic, West Virginia, Virginia, Maryland, and Delaware into the Carolinas, storms could be severe with damaging winds, hail, flooding downpours, and even a tornado. There will also be thunderstorms in Florida this afternoon, but the southeast will be mostly dry. And another risk for stronger storms will also develop in parts of the central U.S. from western South Dakota into northeast Colorado. That's the nation's weather. I'm AccuWeather.com meteorologist Matt Rindy.
20: 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I'm John Trout. President Trump's dance card quite full today with two very important meetings. With two high-profile heads of state coming to the White House, Ukrainian President Volodymyr Zelensky and Israeli Prime Minister Benjamin Netanyahu. With more on the state visits, here's John Stolness in Washington.
22: Both Zelensky and Netanyahu are in Washington to attend funeral services for recently deceased Republican Senator Lindsey Graham. Zelensky will be first up later this morning for his third visit to the White House with President Trump, and seventh visit overall. The two leaders will discuss new peace proposals for ending the war between Russia and Ukraine. In his first visit in February of 2025, Zelensky had a now infamously tense meeting with President Trump in the Oval Office. But in an interview last week with conservative blogger and close Trump ally Laura Loomer, Zelensky says a brief one-on-one meeting with Trump while the two were in Rome in April of last year changed their dynamic for the better.
23: Let it be between two of us, but it was very good. We come down, and it's very good. I'm so happy because a lot of lives depends on such relations and dialogue.
22: Following the meeting with Zelensky, President Trump will meet with Netanyahu, where the future of the war with Iran will take center stage. On board Air Force One Monday, Trump was asked about the partnership between the...
24: Are you on the same page on Iran, you and Prime Minister Netanyahu?
25: Absolutely. We have
0: difference, but pretty close, yeah.
22: In an interview on Fox News Sunday, Netanyahu was asked what it will take for the war with Iran to stop.
1: I think when this regime is either toppled or it's sufficiently weakened that it knows it has to end its nuclear program and has to change its course. That's really what President Trump is trying to achieve, and I back his fully. His efforts to do so.
22: Netanyahu has publicly disagreed with Trump on his decision to sell F-35s to Turkey, a move Trump defends despite Netanyahu's objections.
0: Nobody tells me what we should be selling. And Turkey's been a tremendous ally.
22: Netanyahu's visit also puts a spotlight on New York Mayor Zoran Mamdani, who last week released a video calling on the federal government to arrest Netanyahu while he's in the United States for war crimes against Palestinians in Gaza. Netanyahu responded on Fox News.
1: He's fomenting hate. He's supposed to be the mayor of all New Yorkers, Jews, Christians, Muslims, everyone.
22: Mamdani's statement has no force of law, and he said he's trying to protect all New Yorkers.
3: I'm not interested in getting into a back and forth with Prime Minister Netanyahu. What I will say is that here in New York City, one of my top priorities is keeping Jewish New Yorkers safe.
22: Netanyahu says despite Mamdani's statements, he still plans on visiting New York this week to attend the United Nations General Assembly. John Stolness, Washington.
20: President Trump defended his recently announced tariffs while visiting a General Motors plant in Michigan yesterday, correspondent Clayton Neville reports.
4: The U.S. is promising a planned increase to 50% on some Canadian goods, including automobiles, in August. Canada's responded with 25% tariffs on U.S. vehicles. In the wake of those announcements and months ahead of the midterm elections in America, President Trump visited a GM plant in Oakland, Michigan this week. He touted his tariffs and recent successes that he says the automaker has had.
0: They've come a long way. It's amazing what tariffs will do for General Motors. What the election has done. They're doing great. General Motors is doing fantastically, the best year they've ever had.
4: Some critics of the president's tariffs point to low employment rates in Michigan and claim the auto industry is struggling there. Last year, vehicle production fell in all three North American countries. Canada saw the biggest drop at 5.4%.
0: In 2026, GM increased truck and SUV production by 20%, and in the past 2 years, the company's invested $9 billion in bringing factories home to the USA. They're coming back home because, frankly, when they build here, there's no tariff.
4: The White House offering evidence of economic growth by pointing to GM's $6 million investment in U.S. manufacturing, as well as smaller investments by Ford, Stellantis, and Detroit Diesel.
0: My policy is simple. If you make your truck or your car in a foreign country, you have to pay for the privilege of sending it into our market and making a lot of money. But if you build in a factory in Michigan or someplace in our country and make your automobiles or trucks right here in America, you pay zero tax and zero tariff. You pay zero, zero tariff. There are no tariffs.
4: The president's visit to Michigan coincided with the opening of the new Gordie Howe International Bridge. It spans between Detroit and Windsor, Ontario. Those cities, the auto manufacturing capitals of the U.S. and Canada, respectively. I'm Clayton Neville.
20: The Trump administration is asking the U.S. Supreme Court to let a controversial executive order on mail-in voting take effect before the midterm elections, even as multiple legal challenges continue to work their way through the courts. Lisa Dwyer reports.
24: The Trump administration has asked the Supreme Court to allow, for now, an executive order targeting mail-in voting following an appeals court decision that blocked the order in nearly half the country. Trump's order, issued in March, directs the creation of a federal list of eligible voters for mail ballots. Democratic officials from 23 states and the District of Columbia sued, arguing that election rules are set by states and Congress, not the president. A Massachusetts judge blocked Trump's order for those states, and an appeals court upheld that ruling. The Justice Department is asking the Supreme Court to allow the proposed changes to move ahead while lawsuits play out. I'm Lisa Dwyer.
20: Now 15 till. Coming up on America in the Morning, President Trump demanding the Senate cancel its August break. That and more after these messages.
25: Oh,
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1: 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Overnight, a few showers possible late, mostly cloudy with a low of 77. For today, partly sunny with a high of 89. Tonight, partly cloudy with a low of 63. 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
2: Welcome back. You're with America in the Morning. I'm John Trout. Former Senate Republican leader Mitch McConnell says he'll remain in rehab and miss one of Kentucky's most important annual political events. The longtime senator has been recovering from health problems and has made fewer public appearances in recent months. His absence likely to renew questions about his condition, his ability to serve, and what role he may play in the Senate going forward. Ed Donahue has more.
3: The office of Kentucky Republican Senator Mitch McConnell released an update on his health. The update includes a statement from the Congressional Office of the Attending Physician stating 84-year-old Senator McConnell has not yet been medically cleared to leave a rehabilitation facility where he's undergoing physical therapy. It means he will miss the annual Fancy Farm Picnic, which features speeches from politicians throughout Kentucky who are running for office. McConnell is not running for re-election. He was admitted to a hospital last month and revealed weeks later that it was because of a fall. The attending physician's report also says McConnell's bout with childhood polio continues to be a significant factor in his mobility. Ed Donahue, Washington.
2: President Trump is calling on the Senate to cancel its August recess and remain in Washington until lawmakers approve a strict voter identification bill. Trump says the legislation is needed to protect the integrity of future elections. Democrats and voting rights groups argue the proposal could make it more difficult for some Americans to cast ballots, setting up another major partisan fight over election rules. Sagar Magani has more.
4: President Trump is demanding the Senate skip its August break until it passes a strict proof of citizenship voting bill.
5: They shouldn't leave town. I'm not going to stop them from doing it, but they should get the SAVE Act done.
4: It's the latest part of the president's months-long pressure campaign to pass the bill before the November midterms. He's recently been targeting the Senate's top Republican.
5: I have a good relationship with John Thune. Just got to get his job done.
4: Thune's problem? The GOP doesn't have the votes to pass the bill or scrap the filibuster, another presidential demand. The Senate is set to begin its recess a week from Friday, a pivotal stretch for midterm campaigning as the GOP tries to hold a slim majority. Sagar Magani, Washington.
2: The son of an assistant coach for the Kansas City Chiefs is facing charges accused of shooting his own mother. Correspondent Jennifer King reports.
6: Authorities in Loudoun County, Virginia have arrested 27-year-old Elijah Zion Bienemy, the son of NFL Chiefs offensive coordinator Eric Bienemy, in the alleged shooting of his own mother. Deputies responding in Ashburn late Sunday found 57-year-old Mia Bienemy alive but with multiple gunshot wounds. She's hospitalized in stable condition.
7: Our hearts go out to Eric Bienemy and his family.
6: Kansas City coach Andy Reid spoke with reporters.
7: And she's a saint. You know, we all know that, the people that know her. One of God's good blessings right there now. Really special person. So, but things happen. You know, things happen and you got to work through it.
6: Elijah faces charges including malicious wounding and use of a firearm in a felony. I'm Jennifer King.
2: FIFA president Gianni Infantino is pushing back after months of criticism surrounding the Club World Cup and preparations for the next World Cup. Infantino says some critics are spreading hate, misinformation, and false rumors about the organization. His comments after concerns involving scheduling, player safety, ticket prices, and tournament operations as FIFA tries to defend its handling of international soccer's biggest events. With more on the story, here's Marcela Sanchez.
8: FIFA's president Gianni Infantino has attacked perceived critics 1 week after the World Cup, accusing them of spreading hate and false rumors about the tournament. In a 15-page statement posted on his Instagram and on FIFA's website, Infantino praised FIFA for delivering what he called the best show in the world, saying he was sorry for those who missed it all because they were so consumed by hate and criticism. FIFA and Infantino faced criticism during the World Cup over several decisions, including including a Somali referee and fans being denied entry to the U.S., allegations of political influence by President Trump, and letting Falarim Balogun avoid a ban for a red card. Infantino signed off his statement with the words, "Much love to all. I'm Marcela Sanchez."
2: Funeral services for the late U.S. Senator Lindsey Graham are being held across 2 days, today and tomorrow, featuring a capital ceremony and an invite-only service at the Washington National Cathedral in D.C., followed by public processions and a service in South Carolina. Today, that arrival ceremony with an Armed Forces body bearer team will find the late senator lying in the rotunda. With the funeral service later today at 2 p.m. Eastern, a public procession starts at 10:45 in South Carolina. That's tomorrow, where a public funeral service at the First Baptist Church of Columbia on a first-come, first-served basis will be followed by a private family burial in Pickens County. Meantime, interim Senator Darlene Graham, the late senator's sister, has emerged as the front-runner in South Carolina's Republican Senate primary. However, a close race suggests the August 11th special primary is likely headed to an August 25th runoff. Shifting gears, the University of North Carolina has placed football general manager Michael Lombardi on paid administrative leave. But school officials have offered new details about that decision. Lombardi was brought in to help oversee the program's roster and personnel operations. His sudden removal is raising questions about what prompted the move and whether it could affect preparations for the upcoming college football season.
0: North Carolina football general manager Mike Lombardi has been placed on administrative leave. The school has not provided any details as to why. Lombardi joined North Carolina football coach Bill Belichick in making the move from the NFL to college when the school hired Belichick in December 2024. A few months later, Lombardi said the goal was to run the North Carolina program similar to an NFL team, saying the Tar Heels consider themselves the 33rd NFL team. North Carolina went just 4-8 in Belichick's first season. The Tar Heels open his second season against TCU in Dublin, Ireland on August 29th. I'm Mike Hempen.
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9: Baseball Monday, the Marlins snapped their franchise record 12-game losing streak, beating the Phillies 8-7 in their own inimitable fashion. Miami blew an early three-run lead, but scored three times in the bottom of the ninth. Griffin Conine with the walk-off RBI knock for their first win since before the All-Star break. Mets blew open a close game late and blasted the Braves 14-3. Marcus Semien's two-run homer in the sixth inning broke a three-all tie. Then Tyrone Taylor sparked a four-run seventh with a three-run shot, and Francisco Lindor capped a five-run eighth with another three-run banger, his second dinger of the night. Yankees whipped the White Sox 9-5. Catcher Ally Sanchez put it on ice with a three-run tater in the eighth, the first long ball of his career. Well done, meat. Orioles tamed the Tigers 8-5. Jackson Holliday had four hits. His mate smacked three jacks. Jock Peterson hit two of the Rangers' four home runs as they sank the Mariners 7-3. Blue Jays shaded the Nationals 3-2. Max Scherzer started for Toronto in D.C., coming back from the injured list on his 42nd birthday and in his old stomping grounds where he helped Washington win the 2019 World Series. Also, the Pirates snipped the Diamondbacks 3-2 in 10 innings on Brandon Lau's game-ending hit. The Guardians and Reds were rained out. They'll try and get in a day-night doubleheader today. The trade deadline is next Monday. The NFL preseason just a little over a week away. The Cardinals and the Panthers will play in the Hall of Fame game next Thursday, and the first full week of the preseason begins August 13th. That's Tuesday Sports.
2: Thank you, sir. It's 7 till. When we return on America in the Morning, Savannah Guthrie with a heartfelt appeal after these messages.
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1: 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Your idea could be our next talk of the town. Overnight, a few showers possible late, mostly cloudy with a low of 77. For today, partly sunny with a high of 89. Tonight, partly cloudy with a low of 63. 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
2: It's 5 till. You're with America in the Morning. The plea continues. Savannah Guthrie publicly addresses her mother's abductors. Kevin Carr reports.
14: Savannah Guthrie has made another public plea to find her missing mother. On Monday, Guthrie took to Instagram with a message directed at those who abducted 84-year-old Nancy Guthrie.
15: It has been months since our mom was taken from us. Our family is in agony. We are in a nightmare that will not end. Nothing about our situation has changed.
14: Nancy Guthrie has been missing since the early morning of February 1st after she had gone to dinner with her family in Tucson, Arizona. Her doorbell camera captured the image of a masked figure during the night. While the investigation is still open, little is known about what exactly happened to Nancy Guthrie. Savannah Guthrie asked those responsible to, quote, do the right thing.
15: The world can be a cruel and unforgiving place, and I know that you have tried to do things the right way. So I'm asking you, begging you, to do the right thing now. Make the right choice. Help us find her. Tell us where to look for her.
14: The most recent development came in June when a note was sent to media outlets. The note implied that Nancy Guthrie had died and expressed regret, but offered no apology or indication of her location. Savannah Guthrie wrapped up her social media post with a call to put an end to the ordeal.
15: I truly believe it is never too late to do the right thing. Help us bring this situation to an end.
14: I'm Kevin Carr.
2: Outside a Los Angeles courtroom, L.A. District Attorney Nathan Hochman says singer David must stand trial in the killing of a 14-year-old Celeste Rivas Hernandez.
16: He has held him to answer for first-degree murder with the special circumstances of lying in wait, doing this crime for financial gain, and murdering a witness to an investigation. David Anthony Burke has also been held to answer for the mutilation of the remains of Celeste Rivas Hernandez.
2: Los Angeles District Attorney Nathan Hochman. Prosecutors have presented sufficient evidence for the vocalist, known as David, to stand trial on those charges that he fatally stabbed and dismembered a 14-year-old girl who threatened to expose their clandestine relationship. We'll follow the case here. America in the Morning for Tuesday, July 28th, 2026, is produced by Tom Cusick. I'm John Trout. This is Westwood One.

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3: With WBIW News, I'm Jeff Wagoner. A multi-vehicle crash Saturday afternoon at State Road 37 and 29th Street in Bedford left one person dead and another critically injured. Bedford police report a pickup truck struck the rear of a stopped Kia Forte, killing passenger Randy Tarr and critically injuring the driver, Timber Tarr. The investigation into the three-vehicle collision remains active pending toxicology results. Monroe County prosecutors dropped preliminary domestic battery charges against IU football player Tyrone Burris Jr. and Kira Marie Motley following an arrest in Bloomington. Chief Deputy Prosecutor Jeff Kerr confirmed prosecutors declined formal charges after determining the evidence was insufficient to prove the case beyond a reasonable doubt. Gasoline prices across Indiana surged by 14.5 cents per gallon over the past week, pushing the statewide average to $3.49. According to GasBuddy.com data, the increase mirrors a nationwide trend driven by rising crude oil costs and international geopolitical tensions in global energy markets. Stay tuned for more news right after this.
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3: 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The Bedford Boat and Sportsman Club will host its annual Rockin' the River event on Saturday, August 1st, from noon until 11 p.m. Entry is granted with a donation of non-perishable food items or cash benefiting the Life Food Pantry. The family-friendly community fundraiser features live music from four regional bands, local artisan and food vendors, and a grand finale firework display at dark. Students at Mitchell Junior High and Bedford Middle School are among thousands across Indiana receiving state DNR field trip grants for the upcoming academic year. State officials say the funding covers park entrance fees, interpreter programs, and transportation costs to bring students directly into state parks for hands-on environmental learning. Also, DNR officially opened sales for seasonal hunting, trapping, and fishing licenses. Sportsmen from across the state can now purchase licenses for upcoming fall turkey, deer, and bobcat seasons online through the Activity Hub portal via the Go Outdoors Indiana mobile app or at authorized retail locations. NDOT joined state transportation agencies nationwide to launch the Check Your Height, Know It's Right Bridge Strike Awareness Campaign. NDOT data reveals approximately 40 Indiana bridges and overhead structures are hit each year by oversized loads and high-clearance vehicles. Highway officials urge drivers of commercial, rental, and agricultural vehicles to confirm clearance height limits rather than relying solely on mobile navigation apps. For more on these stories and other local headlines, visit WBIW.com.
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9: IU men's basketball bashed the Virgin Islands 99-57 to win the gold medal in the FISU America Games in Peru. The Hoosiers went 4-0 in the event and won by an average of 61.3 points. Bryce Lindsey had 17 points for Indiana. Purdue will face the University of Calgary tonight in the third game of that program's Canada trip. IU football, the defending national champion, was picked to finish third in the Big Ten in two preseason media polls. Ohio State topped both of those lists. In Major League Baseball, Cincinnati's game with Cleveland was rained out and rescheduled as a split doubleheader today. The Miami Marlins ended a 12-game losing streak with a walk-off win 8-7 over Philadelphia.
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2: 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For today, partly sunny with a high of 89. Tonight, partly cloudy with a low of 63. For tomorrow, sunny with a high of 86. 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
12: Vacation plans on hold. Good morning, I'm Gordon Deal, along with Nicole Murray. On this Tuesday, July 28th, glad you could be with us. Here's what's up this hour.
13: President Trump wants the Senate to delay its August recess until his voting bill gets passed.
12: More than a quarter million customers without power this morning in Illinois, Wisconsin, and Indiana following severe storms.
13: Seattle police say they are now seeking a third suspect in connection with a deadly shooting at a weekend food festival.
12: And creating a prenuptial agreement to protect against a spouse who cheats with an AI chatbot.
14: So even though this is appearing in some infidelity clauses and prenups, the lawyer said that this has largely been untested in court. So it's really not clear yet how this will show up or hold up. And in general, infidelity clauses are hard to enforce. So this could be even more challenging since we're not talking about a person.
12: Kelsey Valamis at Business Insider on the newest prenup provision. It's now been 3 days since the U.S. and Iran have carried out attacks on each other, a window that reportedly has helped diplomacy in resolving the most pressing issue of their conflict, and that's restarting shipping through the Strait of Hormuz. The Associated Press reports that mediators led by Qatar and Pakistan were working to bridge the gap between Washington and Tehran to return to an interim ceasefire deal. Javed Ali is Senior Director of Counterterrorism at the National Security Council.
15: We're looking at the potential for perhaps a diplomatic breakthrough. But again, if talks break down, if the Iranians start to try to impose costs on the U.S., then we're going to go back to the fighting we've seen the past couple weeks.
12: Iran and Oman, by the way, met over the weekend and into yesterday to hammer out an agreement for ships to safely pass through the critical waterway. Iran's foreign ministry said yesterday that the U.S. had exchanged messages with Tehran, but wouldn't call it negotiations. But the foreign ministry otherwise gave a rare positive assessment of diplomatic efforts, saying there was progress, especially over the weekend with Omani officials. Police in Seattle now say at least three people were involved in a gunfight that killed three and wounded as many as five others Sunday at an annual food festival. A 15-year-old was detained and charged with three counts of first-degree assault. A toddler was among the injured, sustaining wounds that were not life-threatening. In court documents, investigators said there were at least two other people involved in the likely gang.

0: She had just moved to Washington a year ago from Alabama. She died in surgery following the shooting. To Capitol Hill now, President Trump wants Senate Majority Leader John Thune to keep the upper chamber in session until Senate Republicans pass his voting bill. They're due to start summer recess on August 7th. The bill would require proof of citizenship and voter identification to vote in federal elections while scaling back mail-in voting ahead of the 2026 midterms. Florida Republican Senator Rick Scott.
1: My mom would let us go out on the weekend until we got, clean the house. It's the sort of same thing here. We know, number one, people all across the country, Republicans, Democrats, Independents, want secure elections. So we've got to do everything we can to get the Save America Act passed. We've got to have voter ID to vote.
0: Majority Leader Thune, by the way, wouldn't rule out canceling the Senate recess, but suggested he would only do so if there's a realistic path to pass the Save America Act. Separately, the Trump administration yesterday asked the Supreme Court to allow federal agencies to implement an executive order that would restrict mail-in ballots and create lists of people deemed eligible to vote ahead of the November midterms. 11 minutes now after the hour. On This Morning, America's First News.

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0: 2026 midterm elections, and the squirrel who gave a baseball stadium grounds crew a run for its money. 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The conflict with Iran cut off a key transit route for oil supplies and ignited a new wave of global inflation, but the U.S. economy avoided becoming a major casualty. Here's Jeffrey Bartash, reporter at MarketWatch. Jeffrey, how'd we avoid it?
1: Well, as we know, inflation did soar again after oil prices rose once the U.S. got involved in the new conflict with Iran. But the U.S. economy is not as dependent on oil anymore as it used to be. And, of course, we're now the world's biggest producer. So we actually take in a lot of money from oil as well. So the inflation issue has been a bad one for the U.S. But that aside, the economy, most parts of the economy are working okay, or pretty well, I would say.
0: Including auto sales, right?
1: Yes, and auto sales are a big tell because it's a huge expense, obviously, and people aren't going to buy new cars unless they feel comfortable they're going to still have a job, they're going to be able to make their car payments. So auto sales have been surprisingly strong this spring. Now, one caveat there is tax refunds were bigger than usual. That could play a role. Another aspect, too, is that people are waiting longer to buy a new car. Sometimes you wait long enough, that old car has got to go.
0: Discuss consumer spending here more broadly, plus business investment, as you tackled in your piece.
1: Yeah, well, consumer spending is really what drives the U.S. economy. You know, every day we Americans, we go shopping, we spend money. And as long as we spend money, the economy keeps going forward because we're buying stuff in businesses, we're getting the services. So it's just kind of like this virtual circle. And the truth is, Americans have been spending a lot of money for a long time, and you can go back a couple decades or longer, and nothing really seems to slow it down. I keep hearing these prognoses all the time from economists that sooner or later Americans are going to cut back, but they never really seem to. And for whatever reason, that just tells us if people are spending a steady amount of money, that tells us the economy is in pretty good shape.
0: We're speaking with Jeffrey Bartash, economics reporter at MarketWatch. The story is called Iran War Hasn't Hurt the U.S. Economy Too Badly. As you point out, too, the danger's not over here. Explain that.
1: We've seen this before in 2022 with the Russian invasion of Ukraine. It's eventually investors get kind of like they just kind of see past the conflict. Oil prices came back down then, and of course they came back down from where they were a few months ago. And so far, they've gone up a little bit, but they're nowhere near where they were several months ago. So we're still paying more than we'd like to for gasoline, but not as much as we were 2 or 3 months ago.
0: Explain, too, the AI infrastructure build-out and the impact that's having on inflation.
1: Well, companies are building out AI data centers. Data centers require concrete and building materials and lumber and things like that. Then, of course, you need new chips, you need memory. So all this demand, companies are spending trillions of dollars on this stuff. So this is a lot of money that's ending up in the U.S. economy. It's sloshing around. It's helping to drive things forward. But at the same time, it's probably pushing up inflation. We're starting to see that, for example, Apple raised prices on the iPad and a few other their products because the cost of chips and memory become so expensive. So right now, AI is actually boosting inflation a little bit, but it's also adding to the strength of the U.S. economy.
0: And then the economy in general, when we talk about Americans and their spending, is this wealthy folks versus lower-income folks at this point, or is it still a K-shaped economy in full effect?
1: There's always been some aspect of this that the wealthier people are going to spend more, and that's clearly the case right now. But if you look at the data, it's pretty clear that spending is pretty broad-based, and people on lower income levels, they're still spending, but they're more choosy. They're looking for deals. And one thing that probably has kind of gone unnoticed is that a lot of older Americans, baby boomers retiring, look at what's happened to the stock market. These people become some of the wealthiest people in the history of the world as retirees. And the truth is, a lot of these older people are starting to give money back to their kids. Maybe they don't give their kids all that money anytime soon because they're still living a good life. But we're already seeing a massive generational transfer of wealth from older people to younger people. That's probably what's helping to sustain consumer spending.
0: Thanks, Jeffrey. Jeffrey Bartash, reporter at MarketWatch. 19 minutes now after the hour. On This Morning, America's First News, Here's Nicole Murray.
2: And now, the three big things you need to know. Number one.
3: Discussions over the Strait of Hormuz continue as Iran's foreign ministry said it has held talks with its Omani counterparts. This news comes as the U.S. and Iran have held off on exchanging attacks for the last 3 days. President Trump denying that he held off conducting a major U.S. strike on Iran because of low weapons inventory.
4: We have a lot of the mid-level stuff, too. I mean, more than we could ever use, no matter what. But we have a lot. I'd like to have more, to be honest. But so much was given to Ukraine by Biden.
2: Number two.
3: President Trump is demanding that Senate lawmakers not break for summer recess until Republicans pass his voting restrictions bill. New Hampshire Congresswoman Maggie Goodlander.
5: This bill is a really pernicious attempt to disenfranchise eligible voters, which is why we're continuing to fight and to make the case that this is just not what our country needs right now.
3: Also, the Trump administration is asking the Supreme Court to allow federal agencies to implement an executive order that would restrict mail-in ballots.
2: Number three.
3: The man convicted of murdering four University of Idaho students is asking a court to let him withdraw his guilty plea and go to trial. ABC News legal analyst Brian Buckmeyer explains the uphill battle ahead for Brian Koberger.
6: The criminal justice system loves finality. And so making this argument, unless there's something very bizarre and very strange, I don't see Brian Koberger taking back or being able to take back this plea.
3: Koberger is claiming his attorneys manipulated him into making the deal. Kentucky Senator Mitch McConnell's office has released a health update, saying he is still not ready to return to in-person work at the Capitol. McConnell said he has been in rehabilitation care after a fall at his home last month. The World Cup may be over, but trends from the tournament are still emerging. Yahoo.com reports that there was a spike in hobosexuals in World Cup host cities. This is when someone swipes on a dating app with hopes of matching and finding somewhere to stay for the night.
0: Wow.
3: Yeah.
0: Hobosexuals.
3: Right. So, like, if I matched with you, we met up, it's like, ooh, like, you kind of turn into a free place to stay versus booking a hotel kind of thing.
0: Wow. With the intent of maybe hooking up also?
3: I mean, yeah, I'm sure that is definitely on a lot of people's minds as well.
0: Hence the word sexuals after hobo.
3: Correct. But finding that place to stay is their first top priority.
0: I need a shelter, but I also need a little, like, on the side. Is that what you're saying?
3: Right.
0: Something like that?
3: Two for one deal.
0: World Cup hobosexuals. Got it. Thank you, Nicole. 22 minutes after the hour.
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13: 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This is an important message for anyone diagnosed with cancer after being exposed to Roundup or other weed killers. A California jury recently found Monsanto's weed killer caused a groundkeeper's cancer and issued a verdict for $78 million. 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
17: 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For today, partly sunny with a high of 89. Tonight, partly cloudy with a low of 63. For tomorrow, sunny with a high of 86. 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
10: Well, I had heard from a cyber relationship expert that people had started thinking about this. So I talked to prenup lawyers who said, yes, this is coming up. Clients are coming in and they're saying this is either an issue that's happened in our relationship or something that could happen and we want to prepare for it in our prenup. So basically that they're adding provisions that instead of just, you know, what happens if your partner cheats on you with another person, what happens if they engage sexually or romantically with an AI?
0: Jeez, what does this language read like?
10: Yeah, it's interesting. One example provision that a prenup lawyer sent to me basically says, you know, included in the definition of infidelity is knowingly and intentionally engaging with an artificial intelligence chatbot, virtual companion, avatar, or similar AI-powered system for the primary purpose of establishing or maintaining a romantic or sexual relationship. And then it goes on to define some of those exchanges, which could be sexually explicit messages or images, sexual role play or cyber sex, and various things of that nature.
0: Boy, so are there legal questions still around this?
10: Yes. Yeah, so even though this is appearing in some infidelity clauses and prenups, you know, the lawyer said that this has largely been untested in court. So it's really not clear yet how this will show up or hold up. And it'll depend on the state. And in general, infidelity clauses are hard to enforce. So this could be even more challenging since we're not talking about a person. But one way to do it is to focus on any finances that are spent. So if someone's spending thousands of dollars on an AI companion, that would be a clearer way in.
0: We're speaking with Kelsey Vlamis, senior reporter at Business Insider. The story is called The Next Prenup Provision. What happens if your spouse cheats on you with AI? This, I guess, speaks to the loneliness epidemic.
10: Definitely. There's been a lot said about the loneliness epidemic. And I think one measure of what's going on is just the growth in popularity of AI companion apps. So you have Replica is one, Eva AI is one, where people can go on, create a person, a companion to talk to. And it really, a lot of people are engaging in these with these chatbots as relationships, either girlfriends or boyfriends or things like that. So, I mean, it's clear that people are turning to other places for human connection.
0: Yeah. And explain to the survey you looked at from Indiana University on how we feel about this in general.
10: It's interesting because everybody kind of has different ideas of what counts as cheating. And I think we think of emotional cheating as a gray area where people might have different lines. And when it comes to chatbots, it's the same thing. But this specific survey found that 61% of people believed that it was possible to cheat on your partner with AI, either through exchanging sexual messages with the person or having a romantic or the chatbot or having a romantic relationship with it.
0: Jeez, I guess setting boundaries here, that's got to be a thing, or at least a consideration.
10: Absolutely. The prenup lawyers I spoke to said that while, yes, obviously a prenup
16: agreement should be enforced one court. That's the goal. That largely the benefit of it for couples is that you're setting boundaries in your relationship before you enter that relationship. And this is honestly very relevant when it comes to AI, since this is so new. Some people might be surprised to learn that their partner thinks talking to an AI could be considered cheating. And other people might say, yeah, of course that's cheating. So it is just one thing that couples, through a prenup agreement or not, can just talk about in advance and get those boundaries set and make sure they're on the same page.
0: You know, broadly speaking, I thought it was interesting you said toward the tail end of your story that most prenups are never litigated.
16: Yeah, it's interesting. The goal of a prenup is to avoid a big fight in court. So instead of having to litigate it, you know, present your case in front of a judge, have the judge rule, the goal of a prenup is that, you know, if a marriage ends, both parties say, well, we have this prenup, we agreed to this, this looks great, and their lawyers can just figure out the terms to settle on their own.
0: It's Kelsey Vlamis, senior reporter at Business Insider. 30 minutes now after the hour on This Morning, America's First News.
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18: With WBIW News, I'm Jeff Wagoner. Indiana University officially closed its Muslim philanthropy initiative following intense scrutiny from state lawmakers over an international charity partnership. Legislative leaders called for an investigation after the U.S. Treasury Department designated overseas partner Hayat Yolu as a financial proxy for Hamas. A university internal review revealed oversight deficiencies, prompting IU to shutter the program completely. Bedford police arrested 44-year-old Brittany Woolridge following a July 4th domestic dispute at a K Street apartment. According to court records, Woolridge was detained on a battery warrant after allegedly throwing a bottled liquid at a resident when he blocked her from entering his home. The American Red Cross declared a rare national blood crisis as summer shortages reach severe levels nationwide. Blood bank officials report seasonal travel and school breaks led to a drastic drop in donor turnout, urging all eligible donors to schedule immediate blood and platelet appointments. This is only the second blood crisis declared in the organization's long history. Stay tuned for more news right after this.
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18: The Bloomington Common Council set its formal agenda for the upcoming regular session scheduled for Wednesday, July 29th. Council members are slated to review municipal operation updates, consider local ordinance amendments, and host public comment periods regarding ongoing city infrastructure and development projects. Federal health officials with the CDC and FDA continue to investigate a nationwide surge in cyclospora parasite infections linked to fresh produce. Public health experts note that while human contamination is the known source of the gastrointestinal parasite, researchers have not been able to pinpoint the exact mechanism entering the food supply chain, prompting warnings for consumers to thoroughly wash fresh produce. A new economic analysis highlights how cumulative grocery store increases over recent years have significantly impacted household spending. Economic experts report that steep price hikes across essential staples such as meat, dairy, and bread have reshaped kitchen budgets nationwide, pushing average weekly grocery costs to historical highs despite recent stabilization in overall inflation. Indiana-based engine manufacturer Cummins announced a phased rollout plan for its next-generation 2027 heavy-duty engine lineup. Company executives state the gradual transition follows updated EPA emissions guidelines, allowing Cummins to introduce its new fuel-efficient Helm engine platform in stages through 2027 while continuing to supply current-generation engines to commercial fleets. For more on these stories and other local headlines, visit WBIW.com.
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1: Thanks for spending time with us. Welcome into Tuesday, July 28. Gordon Deal with Nicole Murray. Some of our top stories and headlines: Qatar and Pakistan trying to close the gap between the U.S. and Iran after the collapse of their interim ceasefire. More than 300,000 power outages in the Midwest this morning, mostly in Illinois, following severe weather. Funeral services in Washington today for South Carolina Senator Lindsey Graham. Ford Motor is now competing to build the Army's next tactical truck for the battlefield. And the missing dog from Nebraska reunited with its owner after five long years, located more than 600 miles away in Indiana. That story in about 20 minutes. On the health front, your mouth may reveal exceptional details about your health and the diseases that shape how you age. Laura Landreau, contributor to the Wall Street Journal, says to better understand those connections, scientists are studying how issues that start in the mouth may contribute to chronic inflammation elsewhere in the body. Laura, take us through it.
2: Well, you know, the problem is really that inflammation in the body is something that's linked to so many problems that we have, so many diseases of aging, diseases of heredity, cancer, diabetes, heart disease. And the mouth, which a lot of people probably don't realize, is actually a source of that inflammation. The gum disease that people get, periodontitis, and you'd be surprised how many people have it. Those bacteria, it's not that they're marching around your body causing disease. It's that what they're doing is they're triggering your immune system to respond. And in turn, that causes this kind of chronic and systemic inflammation that leads to other diseases. So that's the connection that scientists are really trying to dig into. They're not going to say that your gum disease is going to cause your diabetes or your heart disease, but they are linking this inflammation to that disease process. So the idea is to, A, not gum, you know, get gum disease in the first place, but then really, you know, try to figure out how to scale it back, how to prevent it from recurring once it's treated. And those are the challenges.
1: Jeez. All right. So this periodontitis, how popular is it among us?
2: Well, you know, all those things they've always told you about, brushing and flossing, boy, you know, you really have to do it. And I think the CDC says nearly half of all adults that are 30 years and older have some form of periodontitis, and that the most serious type of gum disease. You know, people often start out with gingivitis, and then if it isn't taken care of, it progresses to that. But, you know, the older you get, you know, close to 60% of those 65 or older have some level of this disease, and that's just when you're vulnerable to all these conditions, you know, that can dramatically affect how long you live. And even if you're not living, you know, a shorter lifespan, you're not maybe going to be as healthy if you have all these diseases.
1: Speaking of the 65 and older crowd, this could be problematic for another reason, and that's that there's essentially no dental care insurance, right?
2: No, I mean, and that's what a lot of these experts are warning about. You know, there's studies that actually show how much better people do. Like, for example, if you're put into the hospital, if you've had a dental check before you've gotten to the hospital and any issues have been addressed, that you might not have as bad of an outcome as if they hadn't been addressed. And I think there's probably enough evidence of this from studies that people have done that people are now really advocating to get some of that dental coverage in there.
1: We're speaking with Laura Landreau, contributor to the Wall Street Journal. The story is called Your Mouth Could Hold the Secrets to a Longer and Healthier Life. Another hurdle in all this, record systems. What, we're not sharing, the doctors aren't sharing info with one another?
2: Well, you know, We all know that everybody now has an electronic medical record, pretty much everybody. You've got your MyChart, you've got your doctor's portal. But dentists and doctors have always tended to keep separate types of records. In fact, dentists and doctors, as you know, have also had separate training, and they weren't ever in great coordination with each other. And I think one of the pushes is now to get them to coordinate better. I feel that a shared electronic medical record is one way to do that. And there's actually one company out in, I think it's based in Henderson, Nevada, called PDS. And they, you know, they have business and administrative support services for a lot of dental and primary care practices. And they all use that Epic health system that's very popular. And so what they're trying to do with their practices, and they're also working with dental schools like the University of Michigan is to have dental and medical providers really collaborate around that shared patient record. And patients, too, could see both their records together and maybe learn something about how better oral care could help them with their diabetes or their heart disease.
1: Yeah. And that PDS, that's not the only company kind of, I don't know if they've been in this space, but there are startups getting in this space, correct?
2: Well, a lot of the startups are doing, they're looking at the therapeutics, you know. First of all, obviously, AI is always in the middle of everything now. And, you know, they're looking at AI to analyze all this data that's coming out of patients' mouths. You know, looking at, you know, developing things like smart dental filling materials and looking at ways they can read x-rays more carefully and get a broader idea of what's being shown.
1: Thanks, Laura. Laura Landreau, contributor to The Wall Street Journal. 20 minutes now in front of the hour on This Morning, America's First News. Coming up next, embracing the worst aquarium ever.
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9: For WBIW Sports, I'm Justin Soakland. IU men's basketball bashed the Virgin Islands 99-57 to win the gold medal in the FISU America Games in Peru. The Hoosiers went 4-0 in the event and won by an average of 61.3 points. Bryce Lindsey had 17 points for Indiana. Purdue will face the University of Calgary tonight in the third game of that program's Canada trip. IU football, the defending national champion, was picked to finish third in the Big Ten in two preseason media polls. Ohio State topped both of those lists. In Major League Baseball, Cincinnati's game with Cleveland was rained out and rescheduled as a split doubleheader today. The Miami Marlins ended a 12-game losing streak with a walk-off win 8-7 over Philadelphia.
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0: Glad you're with us. Welcome into Tuesday. 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Just do a search for This Morning with Gordon Deal. It's time now for the mic drop with This Morning's Dom Savino.
1: Good morning, Gordon. It's not easy for singles looking for love. Between the apps and the weirdos, it can feel daunting to keep track of it all. That's why young adults are looking to data to decide if their dates actually went well. The Wall Street Journal reports singles are so burned out, they're relying on spreadsheets to provide insights on every meetup with a potential boo. They're calling these folks spreadsheet singles or love hackers. They've emerged from a generation where dating apps bombard you with an unlimited number of potential partners and where digital dating can hide some red flags. Texas branch strategist Peyton Knight tells the Journal she thinks dating has to feel corporate to be effective. Jeez. She created a spreadsheet to organize info about the men she's dating, and it allows her friends to chime in with their own feedback. She sold this template online, by the way. More than 10,000 people have purchased it at 10 bucks a pop. California Youth Program Coordinator Carolyn Travis uses an app to assess compatibility. She made a profile that includes her core values, and now she uploads info collected from every interaction with a partner. The app generates a connection score.
0: Wow. Mm-hmm. Higher than 7.5 or whatever probably is good or something like that?
1: Yes.
0: Jeez.
1: Out of what? Of 1 to 100. So I guess if you get a 75, maybe not good in school, but should be good in dating.
0: Man.
1: Depending on what you're looking for, I guess.
0: How about her friends get to chime in? Yeah. So they just tack in. They just fill in the cell, like on the Excel spreadsheet or something like that, right?
1: Yep, they have access to it.
0: Charming, good-looking, didn't hold the door open, you had to split the meal even though he asked me out, blah, blah, something like that.
1: One of the guys in there, her friends reminded her that she was asked to FaceTime the guy's mom on the second date.
0: Yeah. Wow!
1: So it can be useful feedback for friends.
0: Okay.
1: Yeah.
0: That would indicate seriousness early on, right? Or seeking mommy's approval.
1: It would indicate something. I don't know if seriousness is it. Yeah, what are you going to do, Gordon? Making lemonade out of lemons. That's what a museum in Massachusetts is doing after it got a brutal review. The New Bedford Whaling Museum tells the history of America's whaling history with all sorts of exhibits you'd expect to find in a whaling museum, including room-sized whale skeletons. Well, back in 2020, a visitor was not thrilled. They posted a one-star review on Google with three simple words: worst aquarium ever. Yeah. The museum did not have any live animals back then, so yeah, it was not a good aquarium. The bad review has since become something of folklore for museum staff, but now it's even more. The museum has started selling merchandise branded with that iconic and ironic review, and it is flying off the shelves. Merch orders are up more than 250%. They're selling out of everything from T-shirts to tote bags, all with one star on it and the words, worst aquarium ever.
0: Nicely played.
1: Yeah.
0: Good stuff.
1: Wow. Oblivious party of one.
0: Yeah. Worst aquarium ever, and it was not even an aquarium.
1: Mm-hmm.
0: Okay. Way to embrace that.
1: Yeah.
0: Thank you, Dom. 13 minutes now in front of the hour on This Morning, America's First News.
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13: 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For today, partly sunny with a high of 89. Tonight, partly cloudy with a low of 63. For tomorrow, sunny with a high of 86. 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
0: Essentials to pack so you can better protect your trips when you're on vacation. Number one, passports, obviously critical when traveling abroad, even when traveling to Canada. One expert goes so far as to store it in a radio frequency identification blocking wallet in his backpack. Another keeps her passport in a hidden compartment in her backpack. Another note on passports, be sure to print out a copy of the informational page and any visas in the passport just in case. You might keep the printed copies in your bag and photographs of them on your phone as well. Number two, backup credit cards. One expert likes to have one in his passport holder and then several in his primary wallet. But there are also two backup wallets with cards kept separate from luggage at all times. There's always a card to use. And number three, that global entry card. Did you know that you can be denied access to global entry lanes if you don't have your physical card on you? 8 minutes now in front of the hour on this morning. Once again, here's Nicole Murray.
14: And now, the three big things you need to know. Number one.
15: Iran and Oman have hosted discussions regarding reopening the Strait of Hormuz as the vital waterway remains a main issue in the war. President Trump while aboard Air Force One.
16: They want to meet and we're meeting. We'll see what happens. There's a chance we can make a deal. Without what we did, they wouldn't even be talking to us.
15: This comes as the U.S. and Iran have halted attacks for the last 3 days.
14: Number two.
15: Seattle police say they are searching for a third shooter that was allegedly involved in a gunfight that killed three people and wounded five others, including a toddler. Mayor Katie Wilson.
17: Police continue to look for a third possible suspect. And please, we're still seeking more information. So if you have information, call the tip line.
15: A 15-year-old has been detained and charged with first-degree assault. The other alleged 19-year-old shooter died at the scene.
14: Number three.
15: Record-setting wildfires continue to burn out of control across areas of France and Spain. The French president said the blazes are the country's toughest situation since World War II. The fires in France have burned more than 285,000 acres. A 7.1 magnitude earthquake has struck southern Japan this morning. Officials say a tsunami advisory has been issued. A tornado has struck northeastern Wisconsin, knocking out power for more than 50,000 customers. This resident lives in Menasha.
18: I just wanted some rain, Lord, not this.
19: It was intense. A lot of noise.
15: Officials say there were no reports of fatalities or injuries as of yesterday evening. Today, co-anchor Savannah Guthrie is asking for information regarding her 84-year-old mother, Nancy Guthrie, who disappeared from her Arizona home nearly 6 months ago.
12: I truly believe it is never too late to do the right thing. Help us bring this situation to an end.
15: The Guthrie family has offered a $1 million reward for information. The Wall Street Journal reports that Chipotle founder Steve Ells spends 2 hours on breakfast every single morning.
0: Doing what?
15: Allegedly eating. I don't know.
0: Like one fraction of an ounce at a time with his fork, or he eats 15 sandwiches? Like what?
15: He takes that time to decompress, kind of mentally prepare every single morning. I'm just kind of curious who has that much time in the morning.
0: That was going to be my question exactly. You're the CEO.
15: I mean,
0: your fork down and get to work and solve some problems. No,
15: that's right.
0: Good for him, I guess. 6 minutes now in front of the hour.
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0: Lodge with us. A missing dog has been reunited with his Nebraska family 5 years after he vanished when he was finally found behind a truck stop hundreds of miles away. The New York Post says Immaculata Jackman was heartbroken when her dog Chong escaped from her home in Lincoln. 5 years later, a friend sent Jackman a social media post saying Chong had been found behind an Indiana truck stop about 640 miles away. Jackman reached out to the Hendricks County Animal Shelter to claim her long-lost pup, but she learned that someone had microchipped Chong. The staff told Jackman they had contacted the person who microchipped the pooch to pick him up, but said if they didn't respond in 3 days, the shelter would be able to release Chong. And after that grace period passed without a response, Jackman was able to re-adopt her pup, with Chong cuddling with his owner and barking with joy. That'll do it for this hour. For Nicole Murray and Dom Savino, I'm Gordon Deal. 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
11: With WBIW News, I'm Jeff Wagoner. The City of Columbus approved construction agreements to build a new $9.8 million facility for Columbus Animal Care Services. Local officials state the new 21,000-square-foot shelter near the Columbus Municipal Airport will replace a severely outdated building, expanding space to accommodate over 60 dogs and 80 cats to relieve chronic overcrowding. The CDC reports U.S. measles cases in 2026 have officially surpassed total counts from all of 2025, marking the highest nationwide surge since 1991. Federal health data shows more than 2,300 confirmed cases nationwide across 45 jurisdictions, driven primarily by declining routine childhood vaccination rates. The NHTSA issued a sweeping round of vehicle recalls affecting major automakers and commercial manufacturers. Federal safety regulators urge motorists to check their vehicles using the NHTSA online recall lookup tool following fire risks identified in Ford Broncos and starter motor defects in select BMW and Toyota models. Stay tuned for more news right after this.
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12: Superior Small Engines. Get equipped. Indiana university officials closed its Muslim philanthropy initiative following intense scrutiny from state lawmakers over an international charity partnership. Legislative leaders called for an investigation after the U.S. Treasury Department designated overseas partner Hayat Yolu as a financial proxy for Hamas. A university internal review revealed oversight deficiencies, prompting IU to shutter the program completely. The American Red Cross declared a rare national blood crisis as summer shortages reach severe levels nationwide. Blood bank officials report seasonal travel and school breaks led to a drastic drop in donor turnout, urging all eligible donors to schedule immediate blood and platelet appointments. The Bedford Boat and Sportsman's Club will host its annual Rockin' the River event on Saturday, August 1st, from noon until 11 p.m. Entry is granted with a donation of non-perishable food items or cash benefiting the Life Food Pantry. The family-friendly community fundraiser features live music from four regional bands, local artisan and food vendors, and a grand finale fireworks display at dark. A multi-vehicle crash Saturday afternoon at State Road 37 and 29th Street in Bedford left one person dead and another critically injured. Bedford police report a pickup truck struck the rear of a stopped Kia Forte, killing passenger Randy Tarr and critically injuring the driver, Timber Tarr. The investigation into the three-vehicle collision remains active pending toxicology results. For more on these stories and other local headlines, visit WBIW.com.
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16: For WBIW Sports, I'm Justin Soakland. IU men's basketball bashed the Virgin Islands 99-57 to win the gold medal in the FISU America Games in Peru. The Hoosiers went 4-0 in the event and won by an average of 61.3 points. Bryce Lindsey had 17 points for Indiana. Purdue will face the University of Calgary tonight in the third game of that program's Canada trip. IU football, the defending national champion, was picked to finish third in the Big Ten in two preseason media polls. Ohio State topped both of those lists. In Major League Baseball, Cincinnati's game with Cleveland was rained out and rescheduled as a split doubleheader today. The Miami Marlins ended a 12-game losing streak with a walk-off win 8-7 over Philadelphia.
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20: For today, partly sunny with a high of 89. Tonight, partly cloudy with a low of 63. For tomorrow, sunny with a high of 86. 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
21: And why it's time to bring back corporate retreats.
22: Well, I think we're just in this moment where a lot of workers are feeling lonely on the job. This is partly because of the remote and hybrid thing, but also, you know, we're just not doing as many after-work activities like happy hours. And I would argue that that's kind of a bummer, right?
21: Callum Borchers at the Wall Street Journal on designing retreats like a kid's birthday party so nobody gets lonely or drunk. It's now been 3 days since the U.S. and Iran have carried out attacks on each other, a window that reportedly has helped diplomacy in resolving the most pressing issue of their conflict, restarting shipping through the Strait of Hormuz. The Associated Press reports that mediators led by Qatar and Pakistan We're working to bridge the gap between Washington and Tehran to return to an interim ceasefire deal that had collapsed after exchanges of fire. President Trump on Air Force One was asked about reports of dwindling stockpiles of weaponry.
0: We have a lot of the mid-level stuff, too. I mean, more than we could ever use, no matter what. But we have a lot. I'd like to have more, to be honest. But so much was given to Ukraine by Biden.
21: Iran and Oman huddled throughout the weekend and into yesterday to hammer out an arrangement for ships to safely pass through the critical waterway. The Wall Street Journal says Iran and Oman were still far apart on some issues, including whether to charge fees for transit. But both sides said there was progress for the first time since their most recent exchanges of fire. President Trump wants Senate Majority Leader John Thune to keep the upper chamber in session until Senate Republicans pass his voting restrictions bill. They're due to begin summer recess on August 7th. He made the demand in a post on Truth Social. The bill would require proof of citizenship and voter identification to vote in federal elections while dramatically scaling back mail-in voting ahead of the 2026 midterms. Thune wouldn't rule out canceling the Senate recess, but suggested he would only do so if there's a realistic path to pass the Save America Act.
1: The Democrats, this is something that they're salivating over the opportunity to have as a talking filibuster. So that isn't the best path in my view. And frankly, I don't think we probably have the votes in the Senate among Republicans even to get on a talking filibuster. But I do think we have a possibility through budget reconciliation.
21: Separately, the Trump administration yesterday asked the Supreme Court to allow federal agencies to implement an executive order that would restrict mail-in ballots and

0: of attitudes about election integrity, election administration are partisan coded, and so that's part of it. The other part is just someone who, you know, studies election administration a lot, observes it a lot, talks to election administrators a lot, and I can talk for a long, long time about the various ways in which elections are secured. And that the empirics are such that election fraud is very rare and even more rarely affects the outcomes of elections.
1: Yeah. All right. So devil's advocate, I'd say there's still issues allegedly in Maricopa County, Arizona. And aha, look what just happened in New Jersey. To that, you'd say what?
0: Well, those are two things. I mean, Maricopa County, there's been a lot of things said about Maricopa County against which there have been countless hand audits of all sorts of procedures and outcomes in Maricopa County, and no one has found anything. In the case of New Jersey, I mean, I think New Jersey is an interesting case where there were non-citizens put on the voter rolls through the Department of Motor Vehicles. It's actually not clear how many actual non-citizens were put on the voter rolls, but it was clear that there was an error in transmitting data, and so there was the possibility that several hundred, if not several thousand, non-citizens were put on the rolls, and that some of them voted. We will find out in the next few weeks, I hope, how many of those people were actually non-citizens, both when they registered and when they voted. I think it's important to note that in the context of 7 million registered voters in New Jersey, we are talking about less than something like 0.001% of people who are on the voter rolls. Does it excuse the errors that were made? And I think there were some mistakes in the follow-up in New Jersey, but again, nothing that would have affected the outcomes. I think, you know, and in fact, the errors were caught and they're being addressed.
1: We're speaking with Charles Stewart, political science professor at the Massachusetts Institute of Technology, also director of the MIT Election Data and Science Lab. So come November, do you have full confidence that things are on the up and up when it comes to elections?
0: Well, I do, and you don't have to trust me. I mean, if you do have doubts, state and local officials have ways that voters can verify. They can watch logic and accuracy testing of the voting machines. In many states, they can actually observe the voting and observe the counting and observe the procedures. You can take a look at the voting rolls and you can check them out for yourselves. So citizens do have a role in, kind of trust but verify.
1: How do you do that, by the way? I wasn't aware of that. What could I as a citizen do on it? I could stand there and watch the process unfold? What do you mean check voting rolls? How would I do that?
0: Well, so there are many things here. With respect, I mean, the easiest thing to do, the most direct thing to do, is to call your local election office and say, I want to observe what happens when you prepare your voting machines to vote, for instance. It's called logic and accuracy testing, and as a general matter, that's open to the public. So that's one thing. The second thing, and I don't know, for instance, in New Jersey, states have different laws, but all states have some law that allows observers to observe the process.
1: Thanks, Charles. Charles Stewart, political science professor at MIT. 14 minutes now after the hour on This Morning, America's First News.
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1: Thanks for being with us. Police in Seattle now say at least three people were involved in a gunfight that killed three and wounded as many as five others Sunday evening at an annual food festival. A 15-year-old was detained and charged with three counts of first-degree assault. A toddler was among the injured, sustaining wounds that were not life-threatening. Seattle Mayor Katie Wilson.
2: Police continue to look for a third possible suspect. And please, we're still seeking more information. So if you have information, call the tip line.
1: In court documents, investigators said there were at least two other people involved in the likely gang-related gunfight, a 19-year-old man who died at the scene, and another person whose identity is unknown. Among the dead is 44-year-old Carlos Villaba, father of three, who died at the scene, and 56-year-old Ashley Whitehead, a mother of two adult daughters. She had just moved to Washington a year ago from Alabama. She died in surgery following the shooting. Vendors were allowed to return to the campus yesterday to collect their equipment. This portion of the program is brought to you by Incogni. 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Here's Nicole Murray.
0: And now, the three big things you need to know. Number one.
3: Discussions over the Strait of Hormuz continue as Iran's foreign ministry said it has held talks with its Omani counterparts. President Trump speaking aboard Air Force One.
4: I have a lot of patience. I have plenty of time. Plenty of time. Their whole shore line's wiped out. The Strait is in very good shape. And we're talking right now. You know, they wanted to talk.
3: The U.S. said it is keeping tabs on progress of the discussions in the Middle East.
0: Number two.
3: President Trump is demanding that Senate lawmakers not break for summer recess until Republicans pass his voting restrictions bill. Florida Republican Senator Rick Scott on ABC News.
5: My mom wouldn't let us go out on the weekend until we got, clean the house. And it's the sort of same thing here. We know, number one, people all across the country, Republicans, Democrats, Independents, want secure elections. So we've got to do everything we can to get the Save America Act passed. We've got to have voter ID to vote.
3: Also, the Trump administration is asking the Supreme Court to allow federal agencies to implement an executive order that would restrict mail-in ballots.
0: Number three.
3: The man convicted of murdering four University of Idaho students is asking a court to let him withdraw his guilty plea and go to trial. ABC News legal analyst Brian Buckmeyer explains the uphill battle ahead for Brian Koberger.
6: The criminal justice system loves finality. And so making this argument, unless there's something very bizarre and very strange, I don't see Brian Koberger taking back or being able to take back this plea.
3: Koberger is claiming his attorneys manipulated him into making the deal. A tornado has struck northeastern Wisconsin, knocking out power for more than 50,000 customers. Kathy Zink lives in Menasha.
7: I headed down to the basement with my kitty, and when I come up, it's like a war zone here.
3: Officials say there were no reports of fatalities or injuries as of yesterday evening. TSA has a reminder for travelers amid the busy season. A personal hammock is allowed through security checkpoints.
1: Oh.
3: Yeah, just, a little fun fact.
1: Who knew?
3: Yeah, because they're saying all the seats and stuff throughout the airport super busy, so you'll see people tie up.
1: Oh.
3: And, it's just about finding a place to rest in between and before
1: flights. In
3: the
1: airport.
3: Yeah. Yeah.
1: That's how crowded things are these days. You got to bring your own hammock.
3: Yeah.
1: To hang out in the airport.
3: Which is a pain, because then you got to carry it with you your whole trip, though.
1: Yeah, you got to fold it up properly the whole bit. Thanks, Nicole. 22 minutes now after the hour.
0: Yeah.
8: That'll be $84.52.
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19: For today, partly sunny with a high of 89. Tonight, partly cloudy with a low of 63. For tomorrow, sunny with a high of 86. 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
20: Finance, content online, often we'll run into these videos about how important it is to reach your first $100,000 invested. It's this benchmark at which maybe you'll see your assets compounding at a rate that will feel really meaningful and will be doing a lot more work for you than you can contribute in yourself into your savings or your investment accounts. And I almost feel bad saying this because reaching this six-figure milestone is obviously very wonderful and important, and you can't get to the next milestone without crossing 100 grand first, but it's not what it used to be. And so what I mean by that is that this milestone was popularized in the 1990s by Berkshire Hathaway's Charlie Munger, and he was saying you have to get to the first 100 grand, and after that you can ease off the gas a little bit, which, you know, for many people that means maybe easing your savings rate a little bit so you have, you know, don't have to invest as aggressively to build your wealth. The thing is, that was a long time ago, right? Mm-hmm. So if you think about what $100,000 meant like three decades ago, it was about 2.5 times the median household income of 40 grand. And by 2024, having 2.5 times your income invested meant not having 100 grand saved, but $210,000 saved. So it's just a matter of inflation, right? Like, what is the milestone at which, like, it will grow to a meaningful amount to, like, support the quality of life that you need to build wealth that's meaningful in today's dollars. And so I think the next question was, well, if it's not 100 grand now, then what is it?
2: Yeah.
20: And I think for a lot of folks who are perhaps new grads looking for some sort of like benchmark about where, you know, what should I aim for? And these are not like, it doesn't have to be the bottom line of what your goals are, but I think it's useful to have something to set your sights on so you know what the target should be, you know, ish.
2: We're speaking with Vanessa Wong, personal finance reporter at MarketWatch. The story is called For Young Investors, $100,000 was once the gateway to wealth. Today, it's double that. I could see, too, it's easy to feel defeated, right, when you hear these numbers and realize you're not there. What do you do? Just save something, right? Automate saving somehow.
20: Right, exactly. So let's say you want to have, let's start with that old threshold, right? Like $100,000. To reach $100,000, you'd have to invest about $500 a month for 10 years. As we established, that might not take you as far as you want. If you want to reach $250,000 in 10 years, households would need to invest about $1,000 a month, right? So if you're a two-income household, that would still be about $500 per month per worker if you're both working. There's another threshold, but it's kind of almost too aspirational for households in their 30s. But another financial planner said that many households, once they cross the $500,000 threshold, then they really feel like they can ease off the gas, as Charlie Munger was saying.
2: Thanks, Vanessa. Vanessa Wong, personal finance reporter at MarketWatch. 30 minutes now after the hour on This Morning, America's First News.

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1: With WBIW News, I'm Jeff Wagoner. A multi-vehicle crash Saturday afternoon at State Road 37 and 29th Street in Bedford left one person dead and another critically injured. Bedford police report a pickup truck struck the rear of a stopped Kia Forte, killing passenger Randy Tarr and critically injuring the driver, Timber Tarr. The investigation into the three-vehicle collision remains active pending toxicology results. Monroe County prosecutors dropped preliminary domestic battery charges against IU football player Tyrone Burris Jr. and Kira Marie Motley following an arrest in Bloomington. Chief Deputy Prosecutor Jeff Kerr confirmed prosecutors declined formal charges after determining the evidence was insufficient to prove the case beyond a reasonable doubt. Gasoline prices across Indiana surged by 14.5 cents per gallon over the past week, pushing the statewide average to $3.49. According to GasBuddy.com data, the increase mirrors a nationwide trend driven by rising crude oil costs and international geopolitical tensions in global energy markets. Stay tuned for more news right after this.
2: In the Andy Griffith episode, Stranger in Town, Ed Sawyer had heard so much about Mayberry that he decided to make it his hometown. This is Phil Thorne, and along with my wife, Amy, we own Ferguson Lee Chapel. Bedford really is our hometown. Since 1908, the Thorne family has continually been in business in the Bedford area. Ferguson Lee really is your hometown funeral home and wants to show your family the compassion, dignity, and respect it deserves. Let Ferguson Lee Chapel be your family's funeral home.
1: A popular summer tradition is returning to Lawrence County to help feed local families in need. The Bedford Boat and Sportsman Club will host its annual Rockin' the River event on Saturday, August 1st, from noon until 11 p.m. Entry is granted with a donation of non-perishable food items or cash benefiting the Life Food Pantry. The family-friendly community fundraiser features live music from four regional bands, local artisan and food vendors, and a grand finale firework display at dark. Students at Mitchell Junior High and Bedford Middle School are among thousands across Indiana receiving state DNR field trip grants for the upcoming academic year. State officials say the funding covers park entrance fees, interpreter programs, and transportation costs to bring students directly into state parks for hands-on environmental learning. Also, DNR officially opened sales for seasonal hunting, trapping, and fishing licenses. Sportsmen from across the state can now purchase licenses for upcoming fall turkey, deer, and bobcat seasons online through the Activity Hub portal via the Go Outdoors Indiana mobile app or at authorized retail locations. NDOT joined state transportation agencies nationwide to launch the Check Your Height, Know It's Right Bridge Strike Awareness Campaign. NDOT data reveals approximately 40 Indiana bridges and overhead structures are hit each year by oversized loads and high-clearance vehicles. Highway officials urge drivers of commercial, rental, and agricultural vehicles to confirm clearance height limits rather than relying solely on mobile navigation apps. For more on these stories and other local headlines, visit WBIW.com.
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6: Thanks for spending time with us. Welcome into Tuesday, July 28th. Gordon Deal with Nicole Murray. Some of our top stories and headlines: Qatar and Pakistan trying to close the gap between the U.S. and Iran after the collapse of their interim ceasefire. More than 300,000 power outages in the Midwest this morning, mostly in Illinois, following severe weather. New York City officials, citing structural concerns, have now shut down another Manhattan office tower being converted into apartments. Funeral services in Washington today for South Carolina Senator Lindsey Graham. And the 16-year-old lifeguard in California who did what others could not to rescue a 10-year-old. That story in about 20 minutes. 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At a time when many employees feel lonely at work, companies need to consider unconventional fixes to their corporate retreats. Ideas from Callum Borchers, who writes the On the Clock column at the Wall Street Journal. Cal, why restart them?
7: Well, I think we're just in this moment where a lot of workers are feeling lonely on the job. This is partly because of the remote and hybrid thing, but also, you know, we're just not doing as many after-work activities like happy hours. And I would argue that that's kind of a bummer, right? And so maybe one of the solutions here is actually to do some of these corporate offsites that I think most of us would agree can be a little cringe-inducing, right? They can be a little awkward, but yeah, maybe we need to push through that and find a creative solution to you know, actually make some bonds with our coworkers today. Wow.
8: So before we get to that, you referenced just here, like the decline in happy hour get-togethers. Is that because we work so much, or because the hybrid schedule has changed things, so we're not in the office ready to punch out at 4:59 p.m.? Like what has happened here?
7: Yeah, those are factors. I would add to that, you know, some young professionals feel like they really want to have more of a clean separation between their work and their personal lives, right? And so the happy hour kind of blurs that line in a way that they're not interested in. We also have all been reading sort of broad scale. Americans are drinking less, right? So I think sort of these alcohol-infused get-togethers are kind of in decline, you know, in that way as well. I think even over the longer run, too, I think this is a positive development. You know, obviously more fathers are more active in family life these days than they were 20 and 30 years ago. So instead of hanging back after work to go drinking with coworkers, you know, they're going home to share the parenting duties, as I would argue they ought to. But these all contribute to maybe a little less camaraderie in the office.
8: Yeah. We're speaking with Callum Borchers. He writes the On the Clock column at the Wall Street Journal. This piece is called Don't Kill Corporate Retreats. Make them more like a kid's birthday party. As we can imagine, and as you point out, companies have concerns here regarding perhaps bad behavior. So how do you make it more like a kid's birthday party where, you know, you might reduce the loneliness or, you know, not have concerns over alcohol? What can you do?
7: Exactly. Yeah, this is the needle to thread, right? Because you mentioned some of those risks. You know, you get let's get a harbor cruise together, right? And, you know, it can be an HR violation waiting to happen, you know, where you think, okay, well, let's do something active. You know, the corporate ski retreat or the golf outing, those are kind of classics, but they're kind of intimidating if you're not good at those sports. So one solution that more businesses are trying is picking kind of what sounds like a almost 10-year-old's birthday party activity, right? Let's go to the arcade. Let's go paddle boating. Let's do something super silly. I ran into companies that were doing like potato sack races or egg and spoon races as if we were all at like third grade field day here. Wow. Gordon, you know, and so, but the idea was almost pick something kind of ridiculous where there isn't going to be a ringer, right? Like who practices these things? So nobody's going to be like really good or really bad. Everybody's going to kind of be in it together.
8: Okay.
7: And it ends up just being kind of like this fun bonding exercise. At least that's the theory of it.
8: I thought it was interesting. You said even a retreat that is a flop can have some benefits. How so?
7: Yeah, I thought that was funny. It's sort of maybe not the first choice that you would ask for, but I suppose if everybody's commiserating over how lousy the retreat is, that could bring people together. I got to give credit to Michael Norton at Harvard Business School for pointing that out. But, you know, he has studied how even sort of like these corny, you know, corporate rituals, much as people might kind of roll their eyes at them, they do actually, you know, show that people can work better together. I mean, I read another study from Brigham Young University where, you know, people, coworkers played video games together and then in a measurable way had higher productivity after the fact. So it can sound sort of silly, but this is the sort of thing that some scientists have studied and been able to document.
8: And sometimes it's just easy to exceed expectations, right? If we're all thinking, oh, the corporate retreat, come on.
7: Well, exactly, right? When you go in kind of thinking, oh boy, this is going to be a drag, and it turns out to be, oh, not so bad. You know, that is kind of a low bar, so it's easy to kind of pleasantly surprise people.
8: Thanks, Cal. Callum Borchers, he writes the On the Clock column at the Wall Street Journal. If you've missed anything from today's show, you can stream or download the podcast. 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Coming up next, Squirrel versus Baseball Grounds Crew in Detroit.
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13: For WBIW Sports, I'm Justin Soakland. IU men's basketball bashed the Virgin Islands 99-57 to win the gold medal in the FISU America Games in Peru. The Hoosiers went 4-0 in the event and won by an average of 61.3 points. Bryce Lindsey had 17 points for Indiana. Purdue will face the University of Calgary tonight in the third game of that program's Canada trip. IU football, the defending national champion, was picked to finish third in the Big Ten in two preseason media polls. Ohio State topped both of those lists. In Major League Baseball, Cincinnati's game with Cleveland was rained out and rescheduled as a split doubleheader today. The Miami Marlins ended a 12-game losing streak with a walk-off win 8-7 over Philadelphia.
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0: Thanks for spending time with us. Welcome into Tuesday. It is time now for the mic drop with this morning's Dom Savino.
1: Good morning, Gordon. The Detroit Tigers and the Baltimore Orioles met up for a baseball game last night, but the best athlete on the field was not a ball player. It was a squirrel. Yes, a rogue black squirrel spent two innings on the field, earning instant celebrity, and even better, running circles around the groundskeepers. More on that in a sec. The squirrel first popped up near third base, and he got the A-list treatment. Not only did the squirrel have a million-dollar view, he even made a new friend. Orioles third base coach Buck Britton tossed the trespasser a few sunflower seeds, which seemed to go down smooth. Fast forward to the seventh inning, and it was time for the big finish. The squirrel had made its way to the right field corner and was on the field of play. So, a dozen members of the Tigers grounds crew had to come out and end the fun. But that was easier said than done.
2: The squirrel's free once again. Hemmed in? No, I won't be hemmed in. I have freedom on my mind. Trying to go between the legs, and eventually he gets away again and hops through the towel. And hops through another towel. The force field is activated.
1: Jason Benetti with a call on Tigers TV. Eventually, a grounds crew member was able to trap the squirrel in a towel. The fans booed as the rodent was removed from the field.
0: That was some exceptional elusivity from the squirrel. Wow.
1: Yes, 100% agility for
0: quick,
1: sure on that one.
0: Quick and fast. Well, you know, not the same thing, Dom. Mm-hmm. You can be quick but not fast. You can be fast but not quick. The squirrel had both tools.
1: That's for sure.
0: Man.
1: Yeah. Five-tool talent and probably truly a better athlete than some of the players on the field.
0: Okay.
1: Some of the burly sluggers on the field.
0: Okay. Not getting paid as much.
1: That's for sure.
0: But got his money's worth last night. I like how you specified once the squirrel entered the field of play, now they had to take action.
1: Yes.
0: It was cool while the squirrel was hanging out on the third base line by Buck Britton there, the coach. Mm-hmm. And I guess he was eating some of those seeds. I didn't actually see the squirrel eat the seeds. He ate the seeds.
1: Went to town.
0: That's impressive. So he got a free meal. He got great seats, but then just pushed it too far when he went down the right field line and got on the field to play.
1: And probably shelter. Probably a night in jail last night. So shelter.
0: True.
1: Some more food.
0: Yeah.
1: Good deal.
0: That's not a bad thing. Not a bad way to see a game.
1: Note to self.
0: Too funny.
1: Gordon, Kentucky Fried Chicken is finger-licking good, but we'll see if the Colonel's personal stuff will pop your wallet as well. Yes, a collection of personal artifacts from the real Colonel Harlan Sanders will go up for auction today in Shelbyville, Kentucky. Now, a disclaimer, the auction does not include any buckets of chicken. You have to go to a KFC for that. But there is plenty of good stuff inside. They include Sanders' signature bow tie, handwritten recipes, letters from U.S. presidents, even keys to some 20 American cities. The auction runs through the end of the month.
0: Wow. Yeah. I could see, like, Kentucky residents be interested in this. Mm-hmm. I'm not sure, like, everybody else.
1: You don't think so?
0: I don't know. Yeah, I guess I have my doubts.
1: KFC's popular.
0: I know.
1: Don't sleep on it.
0: No, okay, fair. I just think it's, let's just say the majority of merch, I think, will go to local Kentucky residents who have a tie in probably some way to Shelbyville or something like that.
1: Got to get you a bucket, though.
0: But no bucket?
1: No, it's sold separately.
0: Where do you show up in person for the auction? You're not going to get a bucket?
1: You would think.
0: Come on. Thanks, Dom. 13 minutes now in front of the hour on This Morning, America's First News.
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12: For today, partly sunny with a high of 89. Tonight, partly cloudy with a low of 63. For tomorrow, sunny with a high of 86. 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

0: your brain's morning workout. 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
1: Thanks for being with us. Welcome into Tuesday. Getting set to travel this summer? The Points Guy has a list of essentials to pack so you can better protect your trips and peace of mind when you're on vacation. Number one, passports. Absolutely critical when traveling abroad, even to Canada. One expert goes so far as to say store it in a radio frequency identification blocking wallet in your backpack. Another keeps her passport in a hidden compartment in a backpack. Another note on passports, be sure to print out a copy of the informational page and any visas in the passport just in case. You might keep the printed copies in your bag and photographs of them on your phone as well. Number two, backup credit cards. One expert likes to have one in his passport holder and several in his primary wallet, but there are also two backup wallets with cards kept separate from luggage at all times, so there's always a card to use. And number three, global entry card. Gotta have it. Did you know that you can be denied access to global entry lanes if you don't have your physical card on you? Some airports, especially those at Canadian border crossings, will demand to see your physical card. 8 minutes now in front of the hour on This Morning. Once again, here's Nicole Murray.
0: And now, the three big things you need to know. Number one.
2: Iran and Oman have hosted discussions regarding reopening the Strait of Hormuz as the vital waterway remains a main issue in the war. This comes as the U.S. and Iran have halted attacks for the last 3 days. New Hampshire Congresswoman Maggie Goodlander doubting if the Iran war is worth it.
3: We're in a situation in which the president has created a crisis for the global energy economy, for hardworking people here at home who are feeling the pain of this war every day.
2: Qatar and Pakistan are trying to bridge the gap between the U.S. and Iran.
0: Number two.
2: Seattle police say they are searching for a third shooter that was allegedly involved in a gunfight that killed three people and wounded five others, including a toddler. Assistant Chief of Investigations Nicole Powell.
4: At this point, we believe this could be gang-related. There were two groups firing in the area near the armory during the Bight of Seattle. We believe two of the individuals were associates with each other.
2: A 15-year-old has been detained and charged with first-degree assault. The other alleged 19-year-old shooter died at the scene.
0: Number three.
2: Record-setting wildfires continue to burn out of control across areas of France and Spain. The French president said the blazes are the country's toughest situation since World War II. The fires in France have burned more than 285,000 acres. A 7.1 magnitude earthquake has struck southern Japan this morning. Officials say a tsunami advisory has been issued. Republican Ohio Governor Mike DeWine told ABC News that the Trump administration's plan to ramp up arrests and deportations of Haitian migrants is a mistake.
5: We've seen Springfield really come back in the last few years. One of the reasons they've come back is because of the Haitians who came there to work. They filled jobs that were not being filled. They've opened businesses. They've bought homes and rehabbed them. They've been a real force for good in the community.
2: More than 300,000 people from Haiti are set to lose temporary protected status today. A University of Georgia study says that 74% of people find ghosting to be more painful than being dumped.
1: Wow.
2: Yes. Oh, absolutely.
1: Just cut off communications altogether.
2: Right. No explanation. Yeah. No reason why it didn't work.
1: Right.
2: My mom always used to say, if you're old enough to date, you got to be old enough to end it with someone.
1: Oh, Mom.
2: I know. So wise.
1: Nicely played, Mom. 6 minutes in front of the hour.
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11: It'll be a pretty high year of insect pressure in soybeans this year just because we're having so much late planted soybeans.
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0: Thanks for joining us. A frantic rescue unfolded at a Santa Cruz beach in California when a child was swept into a powerful tsunami-like waves, prompting a teenage lifeguard to dive into the life-threatening surf. Fox News says the lifeguard, whom witnesses said carried out one of the most heroic rescues they'd ever seen, was identified as just a 16-year-old high school student. His name is Ryder. The young child Ryder rescued is believed to be about 10 years old. Video capturing the terrifying rescue shows multiple beachgoers, along with a second lifeguard, trying to enter the water. Many appear to be quickly overwhelmed as the massive waves engulfed everyone. Wave after wave, though, Ryder appeared to strategically gulp air before ducking beneath each crashing breaker and then emerge each time, still gripping tightly to the child. The lifeguard ultimately pulled the boy to shore. He was evaluated by paramedics. For Nicole Murray and Dom Savino, I'm Gordon Deal. 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
7: The Bloomington Common Council set its formal agenda for the upcoming regular session scheduled for Wednesday, July 29th. Council members are slated to review municipal operation updates, consider local ordinance amendments, and host public comment periods regarding ongoing city infrastructure and development projects. Federal health officials with the CDC and FDA continue to investigate a nationwide surge in cyclospora parasite infections linked to fresh produce. Public health experts note that while human contamination is the known source of the gastrointestinal parasite, researchers have not been able to pinpoint the exact mechanism entering the food supply chain, prompting warnings for consumers to thoroughly wash fresh produce. A new economic analysis highlights how cumulative grocery store increases over recent years have significantly impacted household spending. Economic experts report that steep price hikes across essential staples such as meat, dairy, and bread have reshaped kitchen budgets nationwide, pushing average weekly grocery costs to historical highs despite recent stabilization and overall inflation. Indiana-based engine manufacturer Cummins announced a phased rollout plan for its next-generation 2027 heavy-duty engine lineup. Company executives state the gradual transition follows updated EPA emissions guidelines, allowing Cummins to introduce its new fuel-efficient Helm engine platform in stages through 2027 while continuing to supply current-generation engines to commercial fleets. For more on these stories and other local headlines, visit WBIW.com.
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7: The Bloomington Common Council set its formal agenda for the upcoming regular session scheduled for Wednesday, July 29th. Council members are slated to review municipal operation updates, consider local ordinance amendments, and host public comment periods regarding ongoing city infrastructure and development projects. Federal health officials with the CDC and FDA continue to investigate a nationwide surge in cyclospora parasite infections linked to fresh produce. Public health experts note that while human contamination is the known source of the gastrointestinal parasite, researchers have not been able to pinpoint the exact mechanism entering the food supply chain, prompting warnings for consumers to thoroughly wash fresh produce. A new economic analysis highlights how cumulative grocery store increases over recent years have significantly impacted household spending. Economic experts report that steep price hikes across essential staples such as meat, dairy, and bread have reshaped kitchen budgets nationwide, pushing average weekly grocery costs to historical highs despite recent stabilization and overall inflation. Indiana-based engine manufacturer Cummins announced a phased rollout plan for its next-generation 2027 heavy-duty engine lineup. Company executives state the gradual transition follows updated EPA emissions guidelines, allowing Cummins to introduce its new fuel-efficient Helm engine platform in stages through 2027 while continuing to supply current-generation engines to commercial fleets. For more on these stories and other local headlines, visit WBIW.com.
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11: For WBIW Sports, I'm Justin Soakland. IU men's basketball bashed the Virgin Islands 99-57 to win the gold medal in the FISU America Games in Peru. The Hoosiers went 4-0 in the event and won by an average of 61.3 points. Bryce Lindsey had 17 points for Indiana. Purdue will face the University of Calgary tonight in the third game of that program's Canada trip. IU football, the defending national champion, was picked to finish third in the Big Ten in two preseason media polls. Ohio State topped both of those lists. In Major League Baseball, Cincinnati's game with Cleveland was rained out and rescheduled as a split doubleheader today. The Miami Marlins ended a 12-game losing streak with a walk-off win 8-7 over Philadelphia.
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15: For today, partly sunny with a high of 89. Tonight, partly cloudy with a low of 63. For tomorrow, sunny with a high of 86. 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
16: Hello, I'm Larry Ritter from the Judah Church of Christ, and I've got good news for you. First of all, the Bible question of the week. I give you a Bible question on Monday, and you have all week to look it up and find the answer. Then I reveal the correct answer to you on Friday. The Bible question for this week is, I was known as the great power of God and amazed people with my magic. But later, I believed the gospel of Jesus Christ and was baptized. Who am I? I was known as the great power of God and amazed people with my magic. But later, I believed the gospel of Jesus Christ and was baptized. Who am I? I'll give you the correct answer on Friday. Recently at the Judah Church of Christ, we were singing the song, The World's Bible, by Annie Johnson Flint. It's a unique and rather interesting hymn because it takes the approach that the world won't read the literal Bible, but they will see the everyday life of a Christian. And one of the verses says, we are the only Bible the careless world will read. We are the sinner's gospel. We are the scoffer's creed. We are the Lord's last message, given in deed and word. What if the type is crooked? What if the print is blurred? And to a large part, that's true. Many who won't open a Bible will still see the actions and examples of those who claim to know Christ. So this morning I want to ask, what kind of example as a Christian are you? What kind of example are we setting? What kind of influence are we on those who don't know Christ? In today's culture in this country, a lot of emphasis is placed on the individual and their right to do this or to say that. And although we're afforded certain freedoms as a Christian, I think we need to be careful that we don't take that too far. What we say and what we do can have a great impact on others. We need to consider others and what our example or influence may cause in their life. What kind of speech do we use? Is it appropriate for a child of God? Not only is it important in our own life, but what kind of impact it might have on someone else. Are we, without even realizing it, teaching someone else how to curse or swear? What kind of example are we showing to a friend, a coworker, or a child in the things that we say or do? Early on, Jesus taught his followers, "You are the salt of the earth, but if the salt loses its saltiness, how can it be made salty again? It is no longer good for anything except to be thrown out and trampled by men." He also said, "You are the light of the world. A city on a hill cannot be hidden. Neither do people light a lamp and put it under a bowl. Instead, they put it on its stand, and it gives light to everyone in the house. In the same way, let your light shine before men, that they may see your good deeds and praise your Father in heaven." Friend, are the things that you say, things that you do, and places you go, setting a good example to those around you? No, they may not be interested enough to open a Bible, but you and I are there, out in the open, for them to see, for them to hear, for them to be impressed by one way or another. As Christians, we need to leave a good impression for the sake of the kingdom. Who knows, by our godly language, by our clean living, by our pure activities, we might just help lead someone to Christ. The Apostle Paul wrote to Titus

0: impact on somebody too. In fact, we may not even think about someone who hears us or sees us doing something or even looks up to us. What kind of example are we being? What kind of influence are you and I having on others whom we may never even know? Friend, let's be mindful and consider what impact we're probably having on others out in the world in our everyday life. They may not read the Bible, but they'll read us. What if the type is crooked? What if the print is blurred? If I can help, call me at 812-583-1563. And that's the good news for today.
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5: This is Today for Tuesday, July 28th. Colony collapse. Matthew 24, verse 6. You will hear of wars and rumors of wars, but see to it that you are not alarmed. Such things must happen, but the end is still to come. About 20 years ago, a massive threat to honeybees everywhere on our planet was fearfully announced. Colony Collapse Disorder, or CCD, was named and blamed for about 10% of hives dying off in 2006 and 2007. Would this be the beginning of the end for honeybees, we wondered. The effects of CCD on crops were also forecast to be catastrophic for humans and for other life on the planet. While the threat of CCD has decreased a bit recently, the menace and mystery remain. Back in the days of Jesus' teaching ministry, his followers worried about the end of the age, and Jesus' response to their concerns about end-time catastrophes and his coming again is somewhat puzzling and mysterious. Wars, disasters, persecutions, and false teachers and messiahs are ongoing terrors that he calls the beginning of birth pains. Since those days, and long before them, disasters and disorders have come and gone. CCD and the COVID-19 pandemic are just a couple of new arrivals in our era today. Jesus said, such things must happen, and we need to remain faithful in following him. Pray with me. Jesus, make us watchful and confident in proclaiming that you have the whole world in your hands. Amen.
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2: 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Summertime is peach season, and for those a bit fuzzy on their peach facts, we have a little refresher today from the Old Farmer's Almanac. With more practical tips and useful advice, this is the Old Farmer's Almanac Radio Report for Tuesday, July 28th, the 209th day of the year. Jacqueline Kennedy Onassis was born on this day in 1929. Peaches are in season, a good time to address some of our most frequently asked peach questions, like why do peaches have fuzz? For several reasons, it slows evaporation and loss of moisture. Plus, it discourages insects, especially the ticklish ones. Are there peaches without fuzz? Sure, producers sometimes shave it off before shipping them to market. Or it may be a variety bread with no fuzz like a nectarine. And how can you pick a good peach? A pleasant peachy fragrance is a good sign, and it should give just a little bit with a gentle squeeze. 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
12: You know what works in this day and age? Taking away kids' stuff. You know what works? Putting them in timeout, putting them in a corner and telling them they can't leave, or putting them in their room. Although my daughter got very creative, I'd come back 2 hours later and she built out the biggest fort tent imaginable with every doll that she ever had and was having the time of her life. My son would be losing it in like 10 minutes. I'm so sorry. He'd break. And, you know, after he'd break, I'd say, all right, you're free. I'm letting you out of prison. But sometimes you got to discipline your kids. Spare the rod, spoil the child. Doesn't mean the rod of your belt or a switch. I just found you take away their stuff, that what they like to do, and that gives you all the power you'd ever want, all the control you'd ever need as a parent.
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12: You know, with the cold now swiftly descending on Europe, especially Ukraine, well, it is impacting so many elderly people. Like, for example, a woman by the name of Olga.
0: Now, it could be deadly. 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
17: 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For today, partly sunny with a high of 89. Tonight, partly cloudy with a low of 63. For tomorrow, sunny with a high of 86. 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
18: Headlines, I'm Erin Anderson on Brown Fields. A Southeast Texas cow-calf operator says the sterile fly dispersals have been integral in the containment of New World screwworm. Stephen Diebel says the proactive approach has made a difference. A West Central Indiana farmer says the summer heat is starting to have an impact on crop development. Kevin Cox tells Brown Fields.
19: We missed some rains. We were supposed to have been getting last week. Starting today, we're back up in the 90s, starting to see some of those thinner soils, those areas. Starting to see that today, start to see some grain in the beans, rolling the leaves.
18: The USDA says 63% of U.S. corn is in good to excellent shape, down 4% on the week. Soybeans are also rated 63% good to excellent. Go to brownfieldagnews.com for more. I'm Erin Anderson for Brown Fields.
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24: As we search to find our way as a nation, just where should we get our direction? We should learn from the past. It was Spanish philosopher George Santayana who said, "Those who cannot remember the past are doomed to repeat it." And as we seek God's wisdom and direction, what does He say? The book of Jeremiah, chapter 6, says, "Stand at the crossroads and look. Ask for the ancient paths and where the good way is, and walk in it. You will find rest for your souls." Which way, America? Our parents and grandparents knew the way, but will we learn before it's too late? I'm Jerry Stewart, and that was One Moment in America.
26: Now, the Success Journal. Here's Chris Whitting.
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6: With WBIW News, I'm Jeff Wagoner. The City of Columbus approved construction agreements to build a new $9.8 million facility for Columbus Animal Care Services. Local officials state the new 21,000-square-foot shelter near the Columbus Municipal Airport will replace a severely outdated building, expanding space to accommodate over 60 dogs and 80 cats to relieve chronic overcrowding. The CDC reports U.S. measles cases in 2026 have officially surpassed total counts from all of 2025, marking the highest nationwide surge since 1991. Federal health data shows more than 2,300 confirmed cases nationwide across 45 jurisdictions, driven primarily by declining routine childhood vaccination rates. The NHTSA issued a sweeping round of vehicle recalls affecting major automakers and commercial manufacturers. Federal safety regulators urge motorists to check their vehicles using the NHTSA online recall lookup tool following fire risks identified in Ford Broncos and starter motor defects in select BMW and Toyota models. Stay tuned for more news right after this.
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6: Indiana University officials closed its Muslim philanthropy initiative following intense scrutiny from state lawmakers over an international charity partnership. Legislative leaders called for an investigation after the U.S. Treasury Department designated overseas partner Hayat Yolu as a financial proxy for Hamas. A university internal review revealed oversight deficiencies, prompting IU to shutter the program completely. The American Red Cross declared a rare national blood crisis as summer shortages reach severe levels nationwide. Blood bank officials report seasonal travel and school breaks led to a drastic drop in donor turnout, urging all eligible donors to schedule immediate blood and platelet appointments. The Bedford Boat and Sportsman's Club will host its annual Rockin' the River event on Saturday, August 1st, from noon until 11 p.m. Entry is granted with a donation of non-perishable food items or cash benefiting the Life Food Pantry. The family-friendly community fundraiser features live music from four regional bands, local artisan and food vendors, and a grand finale fireworks display at dark. A multi-vehicle crash Saturday afternoon at State Road 37 and 29th Street in Bedford left one person dead and another critically injured. Bedford police report a pickup truck struck the rear of a stopped Kia Forte, killing passenger Randy Tarr and critically injuring the driver, Timber Tarr. The investigation into the three-vehicle collision remains active, pending toxicology results. For more on these stories and other local headlines, visit WBIW.com.
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0: Good morning and welcome to today's edition of Talk of the Town. This morning, we are very excited to be joined by author Robin Compton, local author Robin Compton. Good morning, Robin. Thank you for being here.
1: Good morning and thank you so very much for having me here today. And this is, you're right, this is a proud moment for me. 8 to 10 years in the making.
0: Well, and we're going to be talking about your book, Blood on the Badge, available right now on Amazon, Barnes & Noble. So you can order it online. We're going to have the digital copies coming in here soon. So we'll talk about a little bit more later about how people can get the book. But first off, Blood on the Badge. Well, what's it all about? How did this all begin? Can you tell us about your background as an author or what led you to becoming an author?
1: Absolutely. But first of all, I never had any experience in writing a book or anything of that nature. I just started putting all my thoughts together. And let's rewind here. This goes back to 31 December 2015 when I got that dreadful phone call at 4:12 in the morning. Hey, Robin, your brother has passed away by suicide over here in Odin. And he left everything in the truck, his body's in the truck, and they're over here right now. You might want to get over here. And of course, I, stopped what I was doing and got up and headed over to Odin, Indiana. And unfortunately, when I got there, they've already extracted my brother from the scene, and all the evidence was still there, and his ex-girlfriend was there being interviewed. And it all started from there.
0: And like you said, the dreadful phone call at 4:12 in the morning, one you never want to get and you can't imagine. And when you got over there and you started looking at things, that really led to what brought the book about. Is that right? Can we start down that avenue?
1: Yeah. Absolutely. When you get out of your vehicle and you walk over there towards the death scene, it's the eerie feeling. And I was first approached by an individual who handed me a card and says, look, when they're all done with the vehicle here, we got this all lined up for you to take, get it towed out of here, and get it all sanitized today because you don't want to get near the truck or even inside of it because the amount of blood and everything in there. So that was my first red flag. I said, wait a minute, why are they in such a hurry to get rid of this vehicle? No CSI, no forensic inspection, nothing right. like that. Nothing like that.
0: Okay.
1: And it just seemed like they wanted to hurry up, get this wrapped up, and go to bed.
0: Gotcha. And was that kind of the beginning of it all, you said? And where did it go from there? When did the idea of condensing all this down as an author, come about? Because, my goodness, this is one heck of a story.
1: Oh, my gosh. It took several months or even a couple of years because I just, I have this philosophy, if it's not documented, it didn't happen. So I was very persistent. I would go back over and Davies County and ask for more updates. Did this really happen? I've been hearing rumors of other things going on. Mm-hmm. And at first they were all, yeah, we're going to help you with this. We'll get this solved. Even the local coroner, this person said that they're going to look into it more. And every time I would go over there or call, I'd get different stories. Mm-hmm. And that's even made me more determined to, I'm just going to be more persistent. And do you know, after 8 years, I had 8 or 9 restraining orders placed on me, not because I threatened or harmed anybody. It's because Robin was asking a lot of questions they didn't want to answer. They were very uncomfortable. And
0: stirring the hornet's nest.
1: Exactly. So that's when I decided, late night when I couldn't sleep, I'd get up, I'd just start writing stuff. I'd have an epiphany, something would just pop up. I'd write it down. I'd get up at 2 or 3 o'clock in the morning and write down stuff. I have my own little room. I call it the green room. I just started putting everything together. And then I remember my family and I, we would get together and try to figure this out. I said, I said, I might write a book about this one day. Yep. And there you go. And after 8 years of my research, I was green at this, and so I took it upon myself. used my own money. I flew around the country. I took classes in homicide investigations. I went to Indianapolis to the coroner's convention. I snuck my way in there and was able to learn something. And and a lieutenant from Dayton, Ohio, his name is Tracy Halpster. He gave a very good class on 9/11 phone calls. Is the caller the killer? Because a lot of your 911 calls, and I have that tape too. It took me over 2.5 years to get all the pictures and everything. And the reports, they just did not line up. They just did not line up.
0: Mm-hmm. And so when you began writing the book, and you were pulling in all this information, I imagine that was not the easiest thing to do.
1: Oh, absolutely. You know, after I hounded them for over 2.5 years to get additional information, the photos, the autopsy reports, photos and everything, and I went through them. And just over and over, it was hard for me at first to look at those photos because they are pretty pretty gruesome. And I do have some soft photos in the book. The book, again, like you said, is titled "Blood on a Badge," and there's a reason for that, and I will explain that. It's just being a brother or sister, anyone out there that has siblings. Okay, yeah. You would want to do the same for them if they can't speak for themselves. So Michael, my brother, Michael Compton, is speaking to me from the grave, basically. And you just, you know, as a brother and sister or family member, you don't give up. You know, even though I was threatened, I've been basically told that I was crazy. I was a crazy brother. You just need to let it go. How many times have people over there in that area told me, just let it go? And when you hear things like that, nah, there's something weird about this. Someone's hiding something.
0: Yeah, and it's easy to say that until it's your brother.
1: Correct.
0: Just let it go. And it's like, well, what do you mean? It's my brother.
1: Exactly. That's right. That's right. I even had local law enforcement come to my house and say, Robin, you need to stay out of that little town of Odin, Indiana. When I went over there, there was one just a few days after the scene. I went over there and I started going through garbage cans on the curb, you know, because something I learned on Forensic Files is that people will hide evidence in their neighbor's trash can. And believe it or not, I was going through trash cans, taking out bags, and all of a sudden, here comes the local police saying, you need to put all that stuff back because we're going to arrest you. And I thought, wait a minute, that's curbside trash. You can take it.
0: Yeah.
1: But they were very upset that I was over there nosing and poking around.
0: Interesting. And what, like we were saying earlier, Blood on the Badge is available right now. So anybody out there listening, I mean, literally by the end of the show, you can have a copy on the way. Is that right?
1: Exactly. Matter of fact, I did a test order on both of them, Amazon and Barnes & Noble, paid for it. The book is only $17.95.
0: Nice.
1: And
0: anything $17.95.
1: Exactly. And the shipping's very minimal. And like I said, it is on Amazon. It went live last week. And I've got 100 books being shipped to me as well because I'm going to that little small town in Odin with backup and sell the book in person over there. Yeah. And I'm going to autograph, have my own little session to sell the book and hopefully people will buy it. And like I said, please, you know, if you're a brother and sister, this could happen to you just as easily as it happened to me.
0: Well, Robin, we're going to take a bit of a break. When we come back, I really want to dig in a little bit more of the research that you did and as far as literally getting into crime scene investigative classes and into these coroner's conventions and things, because I kind of want to learn what you learned a little bit. But stay with us, everybody. We're going to be right back with more Talk of the Town.
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10: 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Here's Jeff Wagoner.
0: Welcome back to today's edition of Talk of the Town. This morning, we have been speaking with author Robin Compton. He has released the new book, Blood on the Badge. Robin, once again, thank you for joining us.
1: Absolutely, and thank you for having me again. I was asked a question, why Blood on the Badge?
0: That was going to be my next question.
1: I will tell you exactly how I come about that, because when I finally received all the crime scene or the body pictures and the death scene pictures, I had actually done research and I enrolled in class as far away as Boise, Idaho, flew out there back in 2019 and took an intensive course on crime scene staging. And they were conducted by the best two forensic police detectives in the country. And I learned so much. And that was how I was able to come up with Blood on the Badge, because the pictures, you know, with the naked eye, you can't see everything. So we were taught how to take in pictures, zoom them in, you know, cross-check them, do the X look on them, and lo and behold, I saw something, an anomaly, from the mirror. So I zoomed that in, studied it, and guess what? There's a law enforcement officer's badge that's stained with blood, okay? Well, if my brother, everything happened in that truck like they said it would have, nobody would have been contaminated or cross-contaminated with blood. So my theory is that my brother's death, he met his demise outside his vehicle, and he was placed inside that vehicle to make it look like a suicide. Okay, that's what it all comes out to be. It was suicide, but he had some help. Believe me, he had some help. So with everything that I put together, and again, 8 years, I've gone to many classes, coroner's convention. I've been able to sneak in there and take classes and other classes around the country and done my research. It's nothing that I dreamt up. It's basically, I even have some third-party law enforcement agencies that helped me out. They want to remain anonymous, obviously, because we don't want to get anybody in trouble, but I had the pictures analyzed by experts, and they came back and they said, okay, something did go down. What's your next step? And that just made me more determined to put all this together.
0: And are these law enforcement photos that you're analyzing?
1: Correct. Gotcha. Absolutely. Yes. Over 105 of them. Absolutely. I've got the 911 tape. I'd like to know why it would take 8 minutes and 32 seconds for an ambulance to respond at 4 o'clock in the morning, 0.6, that's less than a mile, 8 minutes and 32 seconds to get from their location to my brother's location, and you don't hear any sirens, nothing like that. And very, very suspicious. You know, it takes you less than a minute to get from, you know, the ambulance station. Hey, I've done so many, I've backtracked, and here's another thing. There's no way you could get from Davies County Security Center all the way over to Odin, Indiana, which is 22.5 miles in 11 minutes, unless you had a helicopter. I actually...
0: You don't have a helicopter?
1: No. The closest thing my Harley Davidson, I went over there and did test runs, different types of weather, different times of the day. And mind you, This was 31 December. It was cold, less than 30 degrees, and the back roads from Springville to Odin, a lot of black ice. Well, unless you're running 100 miles an hour, which is not going to happen on Interstate 69 from exit 62 to 76, 14 miles straight shot, unless you're actually cruising 100 miles an hour like I did on my motorcycle, and it was just 12 minutes for that. So there's no way you can get from the security center in over Odin in 11 minutes or so.
0: So this was 8 years of research, so 2.5 years of just gathering information, a lot of these photos are in the book. Is that right? And is this laid out, you know, kind of chronologically of, you know, when he was found up until, you know, 2000?
1: Oh, yes.
0: In the 2020s of kind of where you're left off now?
1: Right, absolutely. And these are the photos that I have in the book are basically I call the soft photos. It's something that will stand out at you, and that way you can kind of see for yourself. Just like the cigarette butts, when I analyze those photos, there's four or five cigarette butts on the ground that still have the ash trails, and they're kind of like in a semicircle. And basically I was told, my brother was sitting there smoking cigarettes and flicking them out the window. And that's not the case because I've done field tests and you light a cigarette out there and it burns on its own. It's going to leave ash trails. And that's every cigarette butt had ash trails. And you know what I'm saying? This scene was staged.
0: Okay? It's like they were lit and laid down there.
1: Exactly. And they created an alibi for his ex-girlfriend. And for them, it's something terrible happened that early morning. And it went south. And instead of... because Odin had two other priors. They had just up the road from there that year. They had the murder-suicide. Mm-hmm. Okay. And then over in Elnora, we have an individual that haven't solved his case. He was found shot dead, and his name was Aaron Byers. It's all over the news. It's nothing I'm putting out there that nobody knows.
0: Okay.
1: And here's another funny thing. In Odin, the town marshals did not respond. Also, a report comes out in the Odin Journal on the 6th of January. Nothing to report on the 30th and 31st until after 6 p.m. Well, my brother's demise happened on the 30th and 31st. How come there's nothing? Yeah, at 4 a.m.
0: Yeah.
1: Nothing was written. Now, I challenge you right now, go put Michael Compton, M-I-K-E-L, Compton, death of Michael Compton in Odin, Indiana. You won't see anything but his obituary. No reports, no news media, nothing at all.
0: Interesting. Very interesting. Do they know how long, I don't mean to speak about your deceased brother, but do they know how long he was there since his alleged suicide to where they found him in the morning?
1: Well, here's my theory also, is that he was over there the day prior, okay? He had a girlfriend over there, and he went over to see her around 4 o'clock, and she supposedly had gone to work, left at 4:10 p.m. from Casey's gas station over to Crane to her job location, and all within 15 minutes or so. That's an impossible because I've driven around as well. Different types of vehicles, different types of weather. I'm thinking that they had a nasty argument that day. Something went down. Police were called, and something happened that evening, all the way until 4 o'clock in the morning. And then when I get the call, she supposedly came home at right after 4 o'clock in the morning, or at 4 o'clock, and discovered my brother inside his truck. And the timeline does not work out for that either. So again, I've done my homework, I've done field tests, and you can't leave Crane, Indiana, or Crane Base, and go all the way down to Ligoti, get gas and cigarettes, and then stop several times on your way back because you were afraid to come home. But you did all that under an hour. That's impossible. Right. It's impossible.
0: Well, did you ever imagine, you know, 12 years ago, you know, back to 2014, that this would be where you're at in 2026, talking about, you know, a self-inspired true crime novel?
1: Oh, my gosh.
0: Isn't that wild?
1: I had no idea or no clue that it would come this far, because I did not expect all the resistance in the very beginning. And unfortunately, I was not told the truth. After I did my research and cross-check, I kept every scratch note from the beginning. And see, they did not. I've been down to the state headquarters. I've been up at the state police headquarters in Indianapolis, talked to people up there, Jasper Post. And I'll tell you what, I spent a lot of time talking to people, talking to experts, and then I get different stories, and that just made me, again, more determined. And then what really got me is when I went over there to Davies County, with all the restraining orders placed on me, I wasn't allowed to come back to the courthouse, to the law enforcement agency. And they basically said, Robin, who in the heck do you think you are? I said, well, I'm the little brother you didn't count on because I will not give up. 23 years and 5 months and 26 days in the military. I'll tell you what, this is nothing for me to go through and hound people. And you just don't quit. You don't quit.
0: And who do you think would be your target audience? Of course, this is going to be a true crime story but literally if you're around here, this is in our own backyard. You can go to these exact spots and draw your own conclusions.
1: Exactly. Yeah. Exactly. When, again, folks out there that have siblings, and you come across a situation like this, or may have, and been told something that just is not quite right. You know, you have a saying, is that if something's nipping you in the hip, it's going to come back and bite you in the butt.
0: Yep.
1: Later on. So
0: I love it.
1: Do your due diligence. You know, if you know somebody, especially a relative, obviously, in my case, seven brothers and sisters that you grew up with and played outdoors and I just did everything. And my brother served in the military as well. He served 8 years in the U.S. Army. And, we just want to make sure that the right thing happens. And my thing is, basically it says on there, I want justice for my brother and those involved who misdirected and staged this scene. They need to go to jail. There's no one above the law, okay? And when you have high authority out there that I was able to pick apart, and like I was told at the very beginning, no one is pure, okay?
0: Yeah.
1: No matter who they are.
0: People are people.
1: They are exactly.
0: People are going to people. Yeah.
1: Exactly. That's exactly right. And I really appreciate having the opportunity to talk about this because I'm pleading with everybody. It's easy. Just like I said, go on Amazon.com, Barnes & Noble, order you a copy. That'd be the best, $17.95 plus tax and shipping comes around 20 bucks or so. That's a well worth 20 bucks spent. It really is.
0: And eight years later, is this the release of the book and really getting this information out there that obviously you've been so passionate about for almost a decade now? Is this almost like a sense of closure for you and your family? Of course, there won't be true closure until you find out what happened to Michael, and it makes sense to your family. But is getting the information out and sharing your side of the story, is that almost like closure for your family?
1: And I'm glad you asked that. It absolutely is, because with this being out for the world to see, and I tell you, I name names in here. I'm not going to mention them on the air, of course, you buy the book, you'll see the names in there. It's going to get a lot of people squawking, okay?
0: Yeah.
1: And that's another goal is, and everything's factual in here. It's nothing I made up. These are people that I've actually had spoken with, people who had lied to me, and people who have put restraining orders on me just to try to make me go away and shut up. And again, I like that one Tom Cruise movie when he was asked by that local sheriff, who do you think you are? In his case, he says, I'm the person you didn't count on. Well, in this case, I'm the little brother they did not count on. And to get this out in the open and get for the world to see, and you could come up with your own conclusion, and I'd be happy to. My name and email and address and phone number is in this book. So anybody would love to call and talk to me, I'd be more happy to talk to them.
0: Very nice. Well, everybody, Blood on the Badge right now on Barnes & Noble.
1: Amazon.
0: And Amazon as well. Digital copies coming.
1: Yes.
0: Blood on the Badge again. Robin Compton, everybody, hop online, check it out. We're out of time, Robin.
1: Thank you for having me, because this is a big, this is huge. I really appreciate it, and getting it out there is my goal.
0: Yeah, it's our pleasure, and we appreciate you coming in. And thank you all for listening to today's edition of Talk of the Town right here on 1340 WBIW.

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3: With WBIW News, I'm Jeff Wagoner. The City of Columbus approved construction agreements to build a new $9.8 million facility for Columbus Animal Care Services. Local officials state the new 21,000-square-foot shelter near the Columbus Municipal Airport will replace a severely outdated building, expanding space to accommodate over 60 dogs and 80 cats to relieve chronic overcrowding. The CDC reports U.S. measles cases in 2026 have officially surpassed total counts from all of 2025, marking the highest nationwide surge since 1991. Federal health data shows more than 2,300 confirmed cases nationwide across 45 jurisdictions, driven primarily by declining routine childhood vaccination rates. The NHTSA issued a sweeping round of vehicle recalls affecting major automakers and commercial manufacturers. Federal safety regulators urge motorists to check their vehicles using the NHTSA online recall lookup tool following fire risks identified in Ford Broncos and starter motor defects in select BMW and Toyota models. Stay tuned for more news right after this.
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3: Indiana University officials closed its Muslim philanthropy initiative following intense scrutiny from state lawmakers over an international charity partnership. Legislative leaders called for an investigation after the U.S. Treasury Department designated overseas partner Hayat Yolu as a financial proxy for Hamas. A university internal review revealed oversight deficiencies, prompting IU to shutter the program completely. The American Red Cross declared a rare national blood crisis as summer shortages reach severe levels nationwide. Blood bank officials report seasonal travel and school breaks led to a drastic drop in donor turnout, urging all eligible donors to schedule immediate blood and platelet appointments. The Bedford Boat and Sportsman's Club will host its annual Rockin' the River event on Saturday, August 1st, from noon until 11 p.m. Entry is granted with a donation of non-perishable food items or cash benefiting the Life Food Pantry. The family-friendly community fundraiser features live music from four regional bands, local artisan and food vendors, and a grand finale fireworks display at dark. A multi-vehicle crash Saturday afternoon at State Road 37 and 29th Street in Bedford left one person dead and another critically injured. Bedford police report a pickup truck struck the rear of a stopped Kia Forte, killing passenger Randy Tarr and critically injuring the driver, Timber Tarr. The investigation into the three-vehicle collision remains active, pending toxicology results. For more on these stories and other local headlines, visit WBIW.com.
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2: Your local weather is brought to you by Hoosier Bloom Coffee and Pastry in Bedford, featuring sandwiches galore for lunch starting at 10 a.m. Open Mondays through Saturdays from 6 until 3. For today, partly sunny with a high of 89. Tonight, partly cloudy with a low of 63. For tomorrow, sunny with a high of 86. 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
14: I am fully cognizant of the reason that you come here for your news and information and analysis. 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And it's true. That's what we do, where you're getting a bunch of news and you're getting it from different perspectives and you're getting different. And you know that news outlets have agendas, oftentimes hidden agendas, the stories that they cover, the stories they don't cover. As my friend and colleague on WMAL, Chris Plant, says, the most insidious form of the media bias is what they choose not to cover. And we're seeing it play out before our very eyes. Good morning. I'm Larry O'Connor. It's O'Connor and Company here in the Relief Factor Studios. The mainstream media, the corporate media, the legacy media, the brands that you're told are the only real media that you should care about, ABC, CBS, NBC, Washington Post, New York Times, virtually silent on one of the most important consequential stories that we have seen in many years. And it's been developing for several days now. The story hit, I want to say, Friday night, maybe midday Saturday. The first coverage that we tracked, thanks to the great work of Tom Elliott at Gravian. Tom Elliott and the whole team at Gravian do such a great job of monitoring the media and showing you what they're doing and what they're saying. And Tom himself is just a champion here on stories like this, where he's kept all the receipts. He's got all the video. He's got all of the data. And this story, if you haven't already guessed, is the release of the Anthony Fauci diaries. We led with it yesterday. We talked about it in multiple segments. It's kind of a big deal. We kind of went through hell during the pandemic. Our children were damaged during the pandemic. They are still recovering from it. Horrible decisions were made that ruined people's lives. And it all comes back in many instances to this one man, Anthony Fauci. Now, I know it's not all his fault. And I know that if you look at the decisions that were made by elected officials who were in charge of states' policies in reaction to the pandemic, it was a little bit like playing roulette. You know, if your ball happened to be on one of those 50 little spaces that gave you a Governor Ron DeSantis or a Governor Kristi Noem or a Governor Greg Abbott, you know, you won the roulette game. If your ball was in the little slot representing a state like Virginia or California or New York or Illinois or Maryland, well, you lost a lot. It was a crapshoot. But those states that did destroy your lives, destroy your businesses, destroyed your profession, destroyed your family, those governors were informed by Anthony Fauci. In fact, the governors like Ron DeSantis or Greg Abbott, Kristi Noem, those governors got mocked and ridiculed and dragged through the slime by the media and by Anthony Fauci for killing grandma, for putting us all in danger. They're still wearing that scarlet letter, even though years later we know for a fact exactly what went on. And now we know that that man, the most influential, most pivotal expert who likened himself to science. If you disagree with me, you disagree with science. That man was lying the entire time. He was writing in his personal diary things that were completely

0: Hall's committee tomorrow. And the only hope he has to avoid prosecution at this point with the evidence that we've got is to take the Fifth. That's not true. He has one other option. He could actually be truthful and completely publicly humiliate himself, but at least he will avoid prosecution. You see, theoretically, everything up until now that he has done and said, right up through January 20th, 2021, he has a pardon for. Now, it's an auto pen pardon, and that will have to be tested. And the only way to test an auto pen pardon is to actually bring charges against an individual and see if the courts will respect an auto pen pardon. But tomorrow, when he is sworn in and he is asked to account for the lies that he told under oath and how they were completely contrary to what he was writing privately in his diary, the only way he can avoid new crimes as of tomorrow that the pardon doesn't cover is to take the Fifth or to say, yeah, I lied. I lied under oath. Thankfully, Joe Biden gave me a pardon. And here's why I lied. It was for the greater good. You know, yeah, you might do that. How do you want this to play out? 855-784-4255. 855-784-4255. I cannot express how maddening it is to live in the media environment in which we find ourselves, where the respected corporate brands have ignored this story. As of the end of this program yesterday, only Fox News and Fox Business and Newsmax of the three major cable networks mentioned this story and covered this story, although they didn't cover it as much as I would expect. And that's, oh, I was talking about how great a job Tom Elliott has done at Grebe. And Tom also took account of this coverage as well. He's able through the Grebe platform and the Grebe app to be able to see how often a story is mentioned on various channels. By the end of the day yesterday, there was nary a mention throughout the day on the major networks or in the nightly news. You know, they can find time to do a puff piece about how ice cream is no longer the favorite summer dessert treat. CNN had that story last week, I saw. But Anthony Fauci, they don't talk about. Why? Well, if you look at the diaries, you'll learn why. Because the networks and the media personalities and the people who call themselves journalists and give themselves awards at the White House Correspondents Association dinner, where really they're just glorified teleprompter readers sitting in an air-conditioned studio at a plexiglass desk. Those people who are supposed to cover the story for you last night, well, they're part of the story. Their names are sprinkled throughout the Anthony Fauci diaries. They're the problem. And to tell this story, they'd have to be telling on themselves. So they ignore it. And I'm not going to complain about it because it brings you here. It brings you right here every single day to not just make sense of the news, but to actually hear the news that they're willfully ignoring elsewhere. Do we have RFK yet? Are we good with those? Let's start if we've got them. Not yet? Okay, we'll get to that in a moment. But I do want to hear, just so you know, this I think is my favorite clip of all yesterday. And there's a couple of great accounts on the X platform, Maze Moore, which I subscribe to, actually. He finds clips from way back in yesteryear, as well as Western Lensman. Those are two clips. They're anonymous people, but they do a great job finding video, in addition to Tom Elliott Agrabian, who I just mentioned. This, I think, is my favorite one because this is October of 2020, just as voters were ready to vote for their president. And Anthony Fauci did 60 Minutes. Now, I just want to repeat myself. Anthony Fauci was given permission by the White House to go on 60 Minutes 1 month before Election Day. So that right there tells you that, you know, the guy was doing quite a bit of media and quite a bit of high-profile, influential media. And one thing that you learn reading these diaries is how narcissistic Anthony Fauci was and how many media hits he did. He detailed all of them. He did a podcast that Julia Roberts was hosting on Zoom, for crying out loud. The guy would go to the opening of an envelope. He was everywhere. And yet, listen to this exchange on 60 Minutes.
1: Has the White House been controlling when you can speak with the media?
2: You know, I think you'd have to be honest to say yes. I certainly have not been allowed to go on many, many, many shows.

0: those that have asked for me.
1: One of the most trusted voices in America, and yet you're not there. You're not allowed to talk with us. So can you understand the frustration that maybe there's been a restriction on the flow of information and on transparency?
0: You know, I think there has been a restriction, John.
2: This guy was on TV almost every day, at least once a day, for the entire year of 2020. And here he is on 60 Minutes a month before Election Day saying, yeah, they're keeping me quiet. They're silencing me. They're restricting me. I'm not allowed to get out there. And I love the objective news anchor there, the objective journalist. You're the most trusted voice in America, which, for all I know, probably was true. He was the most trusted, but that doesn't mean he's being honest. You know, it's funny how dishonest people can be trusted. This is how cults actually are developed. Every time you look back at a cult, you know, years later and say, why were people, you know, why did people subscribe to that cult? Why did they become, you know, X, Y, or Z, whatever, you know, the suicide cult of the Branch Davidians or whatever. How did that happen? I said, well, they had a charismatic person who was lying to them, but he was trusted. They trusted him. They believed in him. They were dazzled. Just because you're trusted doesn't mean you're honest. My hunch is that the White House said, yeah, Tony, you're not helping. Maybe you need to take a break from your media hits. He was everywhere, and here he is on 60 Minutes a month before the election complaining he didn't do enough media. All right, you'll hear from RFK Jr. in a moment.
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14: For today, partly sunny with a high of 89. Tonight, partly cloudy with a low of 63. For tomorrow, sunny with a high of 86. 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
1: Anthony Fauci was warned as early as January of 2020 that the virus appears to have been engineered and was not naturally occurring. Also in January of 2020, according to his own diary entry, he had privately concluded that the Wuhan market probably was not the original source, which means, obviously, it was the lab. Proximal origin paper, that's the paper that was central to the theory that this was naturally occurring, and then it just happened in the wet market, and there's nothing they can do about it. That ended up being funded through grants that Anthony Fauci oversaw and ensured went into the organization that made that paper. The relationships in the celebrity status is something that is ubiquitous in these diaries as well. On the same page of a diary entry where he would note, 3,000 dead today, he would then write next to it, say, Maureen Dowd wrote a really nice column about me, really flattering. Those were the Anthony Fauci diaries that were released over the weekend. News outlets started talking about it on Sunday, at Fox News at least. Social media was exploding about it. Right of center websites had stories starting Sunday. I'm the editor of Town Hall. We had stories. We continue to post stories with new revelations in these diaries. By the way, this is also a preview of the hearings that will be held tomorrow. When you're in the news business and you've got a big story that impacts everyone, and I mean everyone, who's the audience for this? Everyone. Everyone who suffered during COVID-19. Do you know how many people were refused the ability to sit by their spouse's bedside as they died in a hospital room alone? Do you know how many children were set back by years at the most important part of their educational development because of the strong-arm tactics and so-called recommendations that were really blackmail set up by Anthony Fauci? We were all affected by this man. We now learn just how insidiously deceptive he was and what an egomaniac he is. I don't know. I think that's a story over at Town Hall in Salem Media on the radio station you're listening to right now. This story got picked up on Sunday, continued all day yesterday with new posts, new segments. Steve in Minnesota. Jump in here, Steve. We've got Secretary of Health and Human Services, Robert Kennedy Jr. He did Laura Ingraham last night. I want you to hear that. And I want you to hear some more of what we've learned about Anthony Fauci. But I also want to hear from you because you were affected by this. And we'll start with Steve in Minnesota. Steve, what do you think needs to be done here with Anthony Fauci? What does justice look like to you?
2: Good morning. I think that... He absolutely is a narcissist. If you look at his body language as the process went on, you can see he's getting more and more enamored with himself. He also suffers from, I don't like to say it, short man's disease. Imagine little Tony being out there. Wouldn't you be picked for sports? He's a smart guy. His deception, though, had really damaged people. I have 8 grandkids, 6 of which lived through this. They have all struggled with different things. I think that he seriously should be probably held possibly conspiracy for murder. He did this all intentionally. He did this for his own benefit. And I think it's really tragic. I wish that more people would be knowledgeable about what just came out, and maybe eventually they will.
1: Yeah, that's the hope. That's why we're going to continue to talk about it and draw a focus on it. It's like people forgot exactly how our lives were devastated during this entire affair, or they just want to forget it. And I understand that. Steve, thank you. Steve in Minnesota listening, watching on Salem News Channel. John in Michigan, come on in here, John, listening on the Patriot there in Detroit. You got a big primary week from today, John. What do you say? What needs to be done with Fauci? Do you want to test the auto pen pardon and see how effective it is?
3: Oh, absolutely, Larry. I didn't know Anthony Fauci before COVID hit, honestly, to be totally honest. I didn't even know the man's name. But I've always gone by the adage to trust my gut, And from the day, and I'm not exaggerating, the day that this man came on television, I was not enamored with him. I thought he was a leprechaun. That's when I saw him speak, I saw him pushing an agenda. I was anti-vaccine. I was skeptical of everything about COVID from day one. And I think this man should be held for crimes against humanity, and he should suffer all the consequences of our legal system. And I certainly hope that our legislators and people actually have the guts to do this.
1: Thank you, John. In Michigan, 855-784-4255. 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
5: With WBIW News, I'm Jeff Wagoner. A multi-vehicle crash Saturday afternoon at State Road 37 and 29th Street in Bedford left one person dead and another critically injured. Bedford police report a pickup truck struck the rear of a stopped Kia Forte, killing passenger Randy Tarr and critically injuring the driver, Timber Tarr. The investigation into the three-vehicle collision remains active pending toxicology results. Monroe County prosecutors dropped preliminary domestic battery charges against IU football player Tyrone Burris Jr. and Kira Marie Motley following an arrest in Bloomington. Chief Deputy Prosecutor Jeff Kerr confirmed prosecutors declined formal charges after determining the evidence was insufficient to prove the case beyond a reasonable doubt. Gasoline prices across Indiana surged by 14.5 cents per gallon over the past week, pushing the statewide average to $3.49. According to GasBuddy.com data, the increase mirrors a nationwide trend driven by rising crude oil costs and international geopolitical tensions in global energy markets. Stay tuned for more news right after this.
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5: 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Students at Mitchell Junior High and Bedford Middle School are among thousands across Indiana receiving state DNR field trip grants for the upcoming academic year. State officials say the funding covers park entrance fees, interpreter programs, and transportation costs to bring students directly into state parks for hands-on environmental learning. Also, DNR officially opened sales for seasonal hunting, trapping, and fishing licenses. Sportsmen from across the state can now purchase licenses for upcoming fall turkey, deer, and bobcat seasons online through the Activity Hub portal via the Go Outdoors Indiana mobile app or at authorized retail locations.
9: 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Highway officials urge drivers of commercial, rental, and agricultural vehicles to confirm clearance height limits rather than relying solely on mobile navigation apps. 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

0: Coming up in the 7 o'clock hour, Phil Kirpin is going to join us. Phil was one of the clarion voices challenging Anthony Fauci early on in 2020. For his efforts, of course, he was demonized. I think he was censored at one point by the social media platforms. You weren't allowed to challenge Anthony Fauci ever. One of the first people in Congress to challenge Anthony Fauci was Senator Rand Paul. Now, Senator Rand Paul did it from a position of authority because he is a medical doctor. He is an ophthalmologist. When he's on recess, as the Senate is attempting to go on right now, he goes back to his state of Kentucky and he performs eye surgery on children. He knows a lot about medicine. And so he challenged Anthony Fauci. He was the first one, the tip of the spear, to do it. And now he'll be following up with Dr. Fauci tomorrow on Capitol Hill, where Anthony Fauci will either tell the truth and admit that he lied to the American people, or he'll take the fifth. If he says anything else, he's opening himself up to new perjury charges that won't be affected by his auto pen pardon. So it'll be a fascinating thing to watch. But you have to really understand the media environment to really understand why Jake Tapper didn't run with this story much yesterday, if he mentioned it at all. Partly, I'm sure it's because that all through the diaries, Jake Tapper's name kept coming up as having dinner at his house. I don't think they were wearing masks, by the way. While you were told that you couldn't have friends over for dinner, Jake Tapper had Anthony Fauci over for dinner. And then if you remember right, if anyone came on Jake Tapper's show to challenge the narrative that Fauci was promulgating from state to state, well, Jake Tapper became a bulldog defending his pal Tony and calling that guest who, like Phil Kirpin, who will be joining us in 30 minutes, who was challenging whether there was any science behind using these cloth masks or social distancing or et cetera, et cetera. Jake Tapper was saying that they were stupid Neanderthals, anti-science, and they were going to get people killed. But when Rand Paul had that very first hearing, it was an explosion on cable news, including the aforementioned CNN. At the time, friend of this program, Mary Catherine Hamm, one of the few right-of-center voices that was allowed on CNN, and I think it was because she wasn't a big fan of Donald Trump at the time, and so, of course, CNN wanted her on. She said something very clear to the CNN panel who were all criticizing Rand Paul for actually challenging this powerful government official. Here, take a listen and remember what Mary Catherine Hamm said at the time.
1: What is the purpose of this fixation on attacking Anthony Fauci?
2: Well, I don't think it's entirely a game. I think it's that Fauci is a very powerful public official who deserves and rarely gets tough questioning in almost any realm. He gets, frankly, a lot of fangirling and a lot of just sort of forum for his ideas, and he doesn't get a lot of pushback. Senator Paul understood the assignment here. He's asking about a tough subject that admittedly none of us are experts on, but I would like to know a lot more about. And despite his protestations, tough questions for Dr. Anthony Fauci are not attacks on science itself. This is something we should talk about. Further, Fauci has something to do with the numbers on his own level of trustworthiness. He has at least twice, and I will be gentle in saying, at least shaded the truth about his COVID pronouncements based on his own judgment on what the public can handle.
0: That is an earnest news analyst brought on to give her opinion on a cable station who is trying so hard but very effectively to thread the needle of what she can say to express what people like her, like me, like you, think about Anthony Fauci and the news at hand without getting fired by the powers that be. Because if you cross the line a little bit on CNN, you're out on your butt. By the way, long story short, eventually Mary Catherine Hamm was canned by CNN, but that's a whole other story. Secretary of Health and Human Services Robert Kennedy Jr. last night, Fox News Channel with Laura Ingraham. We'll start with clip 8 here, if you could. Here's the secretary.
3: He was given a pardon, prospectively, from the last administration. We don't know if it was an auto pen pardon. It doesn't really matter for legality purposes. But Americans want to know, a lot of them, is there going to be any accountability for trillions of dollars lost, children's education destroyed, and public health reputation, public health industry reputation shattered?
4: Yeah, and millions of people injured. You know, he lied about masks, he lied about social distancing, he lied about the transmission, he lied about natural immunity, he lied about the capacity, as you just said, of the vaccine to prevent infection. He got vaccinated, a very, very public press conference in January of 2020. And then 5 months later, he had, and this is the first time that we knew this from the diary, he had a pulmonary infarction, which is one of the adverse events that NIH, CDC, and FDA said are expected from the vaccine. He never told anybody. He got treated for it privately by the best doctors in America. At the same time, he was telling everybody that that was not an adverse event.
0: Incredible. Incredible. And you wouldn't know it on the other stations. You wouldn't know it in the New York Times. You wouldn't know it in the Washington Post. Sam in Philadelphia. That would be the city of brotherly love. You're getting LeBron, aren't you, Sam? You must be excited. Sam in Philly, what do you think? You're on O'Connor and Company.
5: Hey, good morning. Good show. And we did get him. I'm a little, you know, honestly, I think he's just massaging himself, and he's just looking to get a ring with a fourth different team, which he'd be the only player in NBA history to do that.
0: Yeah.
5: Right? So that's the button.
0: Good luck.
5: Push. Yeah, but with Fauci, listen, man, there's a lot on him as guilt and more couple. Two presidents, Obama told him to stop the gain-of-function research on his way out. And then this guy finds a backdoor way of funding this. I lost two very good friends from this. They were way too young to be dying. This guy needs to be held accountable. He's responsible almost solely. I mean, when two presidents tell you to stop doing this and you backdoor that money in to do this gain-of-function, he's responsible for millions of people dying.
0: Yes, Sam, the first time I ever heard the term gain-of-function research was from Senator Rand Paul. I doubt any of his colleagues knew what it was, but Paul knew what it was. Fauci was surprised by it, I think, and that's when he started fudging the truth under oath. And now we all know what gain-of-function research is, but that seems to be the original sin, sort of the ground zero in this whole thing. Is that what you're picking up?
5: Yes, sir. Yes, sir. He knew exactly what he was doing as far as what needs to happen to him. So bring him down to South Philly. Bring him down here to South. We'll teach him what happens with people like this.
0: We need justice here, but I don't know if we need South Philly street justice, Sam. But I appreciate the call. And we will see you at the, not this year's Army-Navy game, but next year's Army-Navy game is in Philadelphia. And I got to say, Philadelphia, I make jokes about Philadelphia because I'm in D.C. and it's the law, we have to. But that city shines like a beacon on the weekend of the Army-Navy game. I love that town that day. Randy in Knoxville, Tennessee, wants to pick up the thread on gain of function. Go ahead, Randy. Thanks for calling in. You're on O'Connor and Company.
6: Hey, thanks, Larry. Yeah, you know, if I could preface it, I don't understand about these presidential pardons of crimes in the future that have not been committed yet. You know, what does that mean? Like, Fauci could come out with a machine gun and mow people down, and he's covered for the rest of his life.
0: No, and Randy, thanks. Let me, like, because that's sort of misrepresented sometimes. It's not crimes that he might commit. It's crimes that he might be charged with in the future. In other words, it's crimes that he's already committed that someone might bring charges against him in the future, not crimes that he might commit in the future. In other words, anything that he did, if he jaywalked the day after he got that pardon, he can be arrested and he can be tried for that. So it's not for something he committed. It's for something that someone may bring against him for what he did in the past. Does that make sense?
6: Yeah, and I appreciate you clarifying that. Now I'm fixed up. I look at, just like your last caller from Philly said, he helped our adversary, China, procure a weapon of mass destruction. Now, that is what I think is a crime against humanity, and it brings me to the Nuremberg trials, where we hung and imprisoned Nazis for committing crimes against humanity. And I think, and what Rand Paul, what you were just talking about, it looks to me, with him disobeying the orders of previous presidents, he did this for profit, for money that those Chinese commies gave him. Charge him with crimes against humanity, just like the Philly guy just said. He's responsible for the death of millions.
0: Randy in Knoxville, thank you, friend. I appreciate the call. And I got to say, my dear friend Julie Gunlock, who is the co-host of this program, she's on medical leave right now. She is smiling right now if she's listening, because she saw this drumbeat of, let's, live and let live. Let's let bygones be bygones. You know, we're just going to forgive and move on. It was the fog of war. Mistakes were made, but we want to move forward. That was the drumbeat that we heard coming out of COVID when the truth started to come out. And Julie Gunlock said, no, we want revenge. We will not forget what you put us through. We will not forget what you put our children through. We will not forget. More of RFK Jr. last night. Here is clip 9, speaking with Laura Ingraham.
3: Well, he's working at Georgetown, I believe, or he got some position at Georgetown. What do you say to Georgetown University tonight?
4: Well, I say read the diaries. Read, and then, you know, you asked about the possibility of him actually facing justice.
3: He's a professor there.
4: He's going to testify in front of Rand Paul's committee this week. He has immunity against all of the things that he did prior to President Biden signing, or the electronic pen signing his pardon, but he could perjure himself now. So there are many things that he said that we know are lies, and Rand Paul presumably is going to ask him about those things. And if he lies again, then he could be subject to perjury prosecution.
0: Yeah, there are some that believe he's still subject to perjury prosecution for what he's already lied about under oath. The only thing that's keeping him from being prosecuted from that is this pardon. And you just heard Laura Ingraham say that there's no legal distinction between an auto pen pardon and a hand signed pardon. I'd love to test that. She may be right. I mean, she's got a law degree. I think she clerked with Justice Thomas, if I remember right. So she knows the law. But let's test that out. As of now, that's a legal theory that's never been tested. You see, to get an auto pen pardon, you would think that there would have to be some level of paperwork that was executed, that there was some check and balance that you can. I've got a good idea. The best way to test whether that auto pen pardon was exactly what the president of the United States wanted to get done, and that the president of the United States just, instead of signing the pardon himself, told his staff to use the auto pen, which is funny because the president did sign one pardon by hand and didn't use the auto pen. That was the pardon for his son, Hunter Biden. But at the time, the president of the United States, Joe Biden, were told he was fully informed, fully aware, of completely sound mind, and all the I's were dotted and the T's were crossed, and time for him to sign the pardon, and he just said, you know what, use the auto pen for it. Is a great way to determine if that's the case. Let's bring the president in as well and have him testify about his knowledge and state of mind with the use of the auto pen. That would be good. He's great under oath. 855-784-4255.
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15: For today, partly sunny with a high of 89. Tonight, partly cloudy with a low of 63. For tomorrow, sunny with a high of 86. 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
1: I will take more of your calls in a moment, and a little bit more on Anthony Fauci and tomorrow's hearing. And I love all the calls that I'm seeing on the board. Radu in Potomac is a longtime listener on WMAL, and he says he doesn't care about Fauci or what happened. He wants to know if we're getting out of Iran and if supermarket prices are going down. Radu, I appreciate it, and I love you, brother. And you're right. That's all important stuff. We have a lot of time all morning long. We talk about a lot of different topics. We care about this. And I think by the energy that we're getting from callers all across the country, a lot of people care about it. The fact that the media is ignoring the story is, to me, a big red flag that it's huge. And ultimately, you're right. I mean, if we just cared about people getting reelected, we would be beating the drum on getting out of Iran and getting supermarket prices down. And I do care about people getting reelected and about the majority. I think that we've displayed that. The problem is that's not the entirety of our job here. Our job is to talk about things that other people aren't talking about, especially if it impacts our lives. And if there's no justice coming out of COVID-19, if there's no justice coming out of what the government did to us, if people don't pay a price, then just get ready for the next time it's going to happen. And that's part of what we do here, too. We really do try to speak truth to power, and there's no one as powerful, clearly, as Anthony Fauci, who still holds sway over these people. So I respectfully disagree, but I appreciate you chiming in. This is our final 4 days now for our Food for the Poor campaign, and that means these are the last chances to hop on over to LarryOShow.com, click on the Give Food banner, and bless children and families in many countries throughout our hemisphere. Ed Rain is the president and CEO of Food for the Poor, and he says his team has been humbled by your generosity so far.
2: We work in 20 countries in the Caribbean and Latin America, and people who have no other resources except the incredible generosity of typically Americans who, you know, time and time again, you know, really just give from the bottom of their heart and through their love for thy neighbor. And so this is a faith-based organization, and through our church networks in all these countries, we're able to get the aid to where it needs to be.
1: These are people of deep abiding faith at Food for the Poor, and they take their mission seriously. 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So if you can join them, if you can help them as well and take up that mission, just $80 feeds two starving children nutritious meals twice a day for an entire year. Imagine that. Imagine going to bed at night after your $80 donation knowing that you just fed two starving children for an entire year. Just go to LarryOShow.com, click on that banner at the top of the page. It's LarryOShow.com. That's the show page. And then click that banner at the top of the page. Thank you for that. Let's do Anita in Virginia, listening on WMAL. Good morning, Anita. Thanks for tuning in here to O'Connor and Company. What do you think of Anthony Fauci and what needs to happen here?
3: Good morning, Larry. Thanks for taking my call. With regard to Dr. Fauci, you know, the International Criminal Court has been in the news recently thanks to Mandani's obsession with Netanyahu. And because Fauci's guidance affected the guidance that other public health officials gave to their people around the world, he has the deaths of millions of other people on his hands. And the other thing is that he has never once, that I'm aware of, even remotely hinted at, well, it was in the early days. We were still trying to figure things out. Yeah. He is absolutely 100% positive that his advice from day one till now was spot on perfect. And the other point is that my understanding is that his attorneys were pestering the Biden administration up until the time Trump was sworn in for a pardon. So what does that tell you about his sense of guilt?
1: Anita, straight marks across the board. You're right about all of it. And by the way, you're right. I mean, he may try that. He may try, oh, you know, it was early and we didn't know what we were dealing with. But his own notes in his own diary contradict that. He knew exactly what he was dealing with. He was talking to his counterpart, Dr. Gao, over in China at the time, the person who heads China's version of the CDC. This is in January of 2020, before most people had ever heard about this virus, and a full 2 months before he recommended the lockdown. So that's not going to fly. And Anita, thank you. I appreciate that call from Virginia. He might try this one, though. This was on The Hills Rising. This was a streaming news show. My friend Batya was hosting that day. Fauci was on. This was like in 2022, right? So this is like 2 years after we were starting to learn the truth about how the virus spread. Again, understand, he knew early on exactly the dangers. He knew what the mortality rate was. He came out and said, oh, it's 10 times the annual flu numbers, which means a 1% mortality rate. No, he knew at the time that it was around 0.2% mortality rate, which was like a bad flu season. But he didn't tell you that. He struck fear into the hearts of all Americans so that they would drop everything and buy into the outrageous recommendations he made to shut down our nation. And so here it was in 2022 when we learned a lot more about what went on. Listen.
4: I wonder if you would recommend locking down schools if you had to do it all over again.
5: Well, you know, again, it's first of all, I didn't recommend locking anything down. You're asking me questions.
1: Yeah, I didn't recommend locking anything down. Funny, because here's a diary entry from March of 2020. I spoke with Bill de Blasio, mayor of New York City, and convinced him, based on what I was saying publicly in my conversations tonight, to close the New York City schools. I went on to tell him he should close the bars and restaurants in New York City as well. So there he is 2 years later doing media saying, I never shut anything down. I just spoke to the science. But in his own diaries, he brags about how he convinced the mayor of New York to shut down the schools. 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
12: He's at the Capitol one last time. I'm Dave Anthony, Fox News, but this time, late Senator Lindsey Graham arrived in a hearse.
13: Ready, step.
12: And just minutes ago, a military honor guard carried his casket, draped with an American flag, up the 34 steps into the U.S. Capitol.
14: He was a great politician and a great gentleman.
12: That's what President Trump tells Fox and Friends, and he'll speak at Graham's funeral this afternoon at Washington's National Cathedral. Ahead of right now is a ceremony in Washington honoring Graham at the Capitol. Two world leaders will also attend Graham's funeral later today. Ukraine's President Volodymyr Zelensky and Israeli Prime Minister Benjamin Netanyahu both meet with President Trump this morning. First, Zelensky right now.
15: After Ukraine launched attacks on Iranian shipping in the Caspian Sea, both wars feel closer together, with the U.S. and Ukraine having launched attacks against a common enemy, Iran. Ukraine said the ship was carrying military equipment between Iran and Russia.
12: No, that's Fox's Lucas Tomlinson of the White House.
15: We all remember the contentious Oval Office meeting last year. President Trump telling Zelensky you don't have the cards right now after boosting his drone production from thousands to millions in a year after launching deep strikes into Russia and now this Iranian ship. Some experts think Ukraine has a nice hand right now.
12: Tonight, Zelensky plans to meet with senators who may vote on a bill Graham was pushing before he died to impose new sanctions on Russia. The Netanyahu-Trump meeting will be next hour as they try to prevent Iran from getting a nuclear weapon. And they'll discuss Pickaxe Mountain, where Iran may be storing more equipment.
14: We took out their nuclear sites, and we'll have to take out Pickaxe if we don't make a deal.
12: And the president again warned to Fox, if talks with Iran break down again, the U.S. attacks will be worse, going after bridges and power plants. There's rubble in Japan. After an earthquake hit the Kumamoto region, the USGS says it was a magnitude 6.8. The prime minister reports there are collapsed buildings. Some people are injured, others need rescue, and there's damage to roads and bridges and power blackouts. 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
12: On Wall Street, the Dow and the NASDAQ are going in different directions. The Dow surging up 361 points, but the NASDAQ is dropping 278. The S&P 500 down 16 points. Boeing's stock is up almost 4% despite some negative news. The airplane manufacturer's second quarter earnings showed a bigger than expected loss, and Fox's Ashley Strohmeyer reports.
17: Hundreds of the Boeing 737 MAX jets need to be fixed after the FAA revealed on Monday that seats were incorrectly installed, saying they received, quote, a report that certain passenger seat assemblies were not correctly installed in the seat tracks. The FAA warned that the current seats were in danger of hurting passengers on all 69 track-mounted passenger seats for over 400 planes.
12: Now an update on a long legal battle.
18: Johnson & Johnson, which spent more than a decade fighting claims its talc-based baby powder caused ovarian cancer, has agreed to pay $5.5 billion to resolve remaining related lawsuits. The company saying Monday it's reached this agreement with firms representing plaintiffs in the roughly 76,000 outstanding claims. The deal must be accepted by 95% of the ovarian cancer claimants before it becomes final. Johnson & Johnson calls the claims meritless, but says it's willing to settle in order to get closure. It won a significant victory last week when a federal judge questioned an individual plaintiff's ability to prove that talc specifically caused their ovarian cancer. Lillian Wu, Fox News.
12: Oil prices are down more than 1% as the U.S. and Iran pause and fighting continues. WTI is back down to about $81 a barrel. Brent crude has dropped to $86. Last week, it hit $100 again as fighting it raged again. Gas prices, they surged back up recently as well. But this morning, regular is down a penny. AAA's national average, just under $4.10 per gallon. I'm Dave Anthony, and this is Fox News.
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22: For today, partly sunny with a high of 89. Tonight, partly cloudy with a low of 63. For tomorrow, sunny with a high of 86. 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
1: Well, you just heard the news on our local affiliates across the O'Connor and Company Salem News Network. And right here on our flagship station, WMAL, in your nation's capital. Good morning. Larry O'Connor here in the Relief Factor Studios. You just heard the news. How much of it had to do with the Fauci diaries and the continued revelations that we're learning about the deceit and the narcissism and the egomania and the notations, the private notations that had the running death count every day of how many people died and how many people's lives were ruined by this virus that he knew full well the origins of, and then immediately talking about how he helped Barbra Streisand figure out how to use Alexa and had dinner with Jake Tapper. How much of the news that you just heard focused on that? And if you go up to Morning Joe or maybe to CNN, whatever they're calling their morning show, George Stephanopoulos is ignoring this story this morning on Good Morning America. We are not. Also coming up in the next hour, we're going to take a break, talk to Dr. Matthew Spaulding, our continued conversation with Hillsdale College about America's founding and the revolution. Also, Linda McMahon, Secretary of Education, will be joining us in our 8 o'clock hour. You're going to want to hear that, too. But joining us right now, friend of the program, President of American Commitment, Phil Kirpin. Phil, I saw these diaries get released by Senator Rand Paul. You were one of the first people I thought of because you were very early on social media looking at the numbers, looking at the data, and recognizing that things just didn't make sense. Good morning. Thanks for joining us.
24: Yeah, good morning, Larry. My pleasure. You know, it's pretty amazing because, as you recall, we had a lot of very sophisticated data analysis tools and data sets to figure out what was going on, with the viral dynamics. And, you know, I made fun of people who were just looking at the case count charts because it was so simplistic and told you so little compared to the syndromic surveillance and the hospital utilization, a lot of the other things that we developed. And then you look at Fauci's diary, and what does he post? The case count charts.
1: Yeah.
24: He was using the same thing as like the TV hype people who had no idea what was going on.
1: Yeah.
24: I mean, it's kind of amazing.
1: It was like he was the production assistant doing the Chiron on CNN to give you just the running case count data.
24: Well, he did, of course, have a wonderful dinner at the Tapper residence. I want to say November 2020 or October 2020. And D.C. was kind of still in lockdown then, if you recall. So he's going over to the Tapper's house, and, they're having a great old time. And I think restaurants were on outdoor seating only at the time he's over at Jake's house.
1: Yeah, I'm sure they ate on the patio. But no, you're 100% right. He's dining with the Tappers and trashing Donald Trump behind his back while the rest of us, you know, they were convincing us that we couldn't do a regular election and people couldn't stand in line at a polling place because it would violate social distancing. So, of course, that allowed for ubiquitous mail-in ballots and drop boxes. And we know the rest of that story. So, Phil, looking back now and seeing these diaries and seeing what he did know and what his focus was, you've got to feel some extra level of vindication if you didn't already have it, because you were being criticized quite a bit of being anti-science and wanting grandma to get killed.
24: Yeah, there are a couple of things in the diaries that I found, kind of personally gratifying. One is that he claims personal credit for convincing de Blasio to close the schools in New York City. He says he talked directly with him, convinced him to close the schools. And he also takes personal credit for convincing the state of California to close the schools. He says he talked to Newsom's chief of staff or some other high Newsom person, convinced them to do that. And, of course, he was going around. When we won the schools debate, which we did, and it was tough, he was saying he had nothing to do with it. Remember? Oh, I don't know. There was the states. I had nothing to do with it. I didn't tell anyone to close the schools. Then we read his diary. Yeah, I convinced them. That was me. I personally convinced them. I'm a wonderful person. So that was big. The other thing, although I got to say I'm a little jealous, I'm going to take a little credit, but I'm a little jealous. He does say at one point in there, I told the White House, you have to shut up Stephen Moore. And I'm like, Steve, you're in the diaries, and I'm not. This is terrible. But, you know, I was, of course, one of the main editors.

0: You talk about the schools. You were pretty early on looking at the numbers and also comparing it to other countries and recognizing that miraculously with this virus. And again, I'm not downplaying the seriousness of the virus. People's lives were shattered. They got sick. People died. It's horrible. Our young people miraculously were immune from that. And we saw that pretty early. It was May or June when the numbers were coming in saying, guys, if you're under 17, you might get it, but you're not going to die from it. So there was no rationale for keeping the schools closed. And yet our schools remained closed, Phil.
1: In many, many parts of the U.S. And it was very uneven, of course, because, you know, you had some places that defied Fauci. And in fact, there are a lot of diary entries attacking Governor Ron DeSantis for not listening to Fauci.
0: Yeah.
1: And, of course, you know, he wears that as a point of pride, as he should.
0: I'd love to ask you about this, and you pointed it out yesterday on your social media platform, at Kirpin, with a K on X, June 18th, 2020. Now, this is, what, 3 months after 15 days to slow the spread. We know, based on these diary entries, by the way, that in mid-April, after Easter, Trump was screaming behind the scenes in the Oval Office, at Burks, at Fauci, saying that they had ruined the economy and ruined the country. Trump was desperate to get things back open, and he kept pressing to get things back open. In June of 2020, Fauci admitted privately to Burks that viral transmission was mostly unaffected by the lockdown. So they knew in June, probably earlier, that the lockdown was not having an effect on social transmission, viral transmission, and yet they maintained that we still had to stay shut down. Why would he do that, Phil Kirpin? Why?
1: You know, that's one of the most interesting diary entries, that June entry, because it says it's actually a back and forth with Burks, and they're both kind of like, yeah, I don't know, this is weird. We do these lockdowns, it makes no difference to this transmission curve. It seems to, you know, I don't know what's going on. And they sort of have this exchange where they're so close to getting it that the lockdowns are ineffective. And then, of course, they go on for years pretending they have no doubt in their mind, telling everyone confidently that it, you know, works every time. You have to lock down whenever they're saying, you know, whenever the curve goes up. And so, you know, they kind of had this moment, at least, where they said, wait a second, everything we're saying doesn't seem to be true. And then they, I don't know how they reconvinced themselves after that, because there was no evidence to support it, but they just, you know, there's just that one time, where they say, wait a second, this doesn't seem to work.
0: It's clear that Dr. Fauci was not a fan of President Donald Trump. It was clear that they had a lot of tension behind the scenes. It's clear that Trump wanted to fire him, but he couldn't because of the media fallout, because people were still lighting candles as if Fauci was a saint and the only rational voice in the White House. And we know now it was quite the opposite. Is it possible that Fauci continued to push for the shutdown of our economy, the shutdown of our schools, making people's lives miserable for political purposes? I mean, this is a guy who has survived through, what, six presidencies and kept his cushy job in the federal government, a very well-paid job. Maybe he wanted Trump out. Maybe getting Trump out through the chaos that he was recommending meant he had more job security and more income.
1: Well, he certainly seemed very happy about the election outcome, because remember, the diaries cover the election period, and so, you know, we see in there that he's in regular contact with Ron Klain, of course, who was on the campaign and then became the chief of staff under Biden, and, mm-hmm. You know, he happily lied for them, too, because he was saying, oh, I don't talk to the campaign, and he even writes the diary, you know, I've been saying I have nothing to do with the campaign, you know, even though I'm advising them, but, you know, I don't want anyone to know. Until Biden himself said that I was advising him, so now I confirmed it. So we don't know. We don't have different stories. I mean, that's a paraphrase, but there's an entry that basically says exactly that. So, I mean, there's no question that his political preference was with Biden. Yeah, I mean, I don't know that he had any political motivation behind his recommendations, because he seems totally confident in every crazy thing he says, even after he admits privately that he might be wrong. I mean, there's also very early on where he's got people, you know, everyone telling him contact tracing doesn't work. And he's like, hi, everyone's telling me it doesn't work. I mean, but then, of course, you know, he didn't stop recommending it.
0: Right.
1: So, and the other thing that's amazing, Larry, almost every day he has, you know, so-and-so said I'm a wonderful person. There was this great cover, this great profile of me. This famous person called me. I mean, it's so narcissistic. It's incredible.
0: Well, and that leads us to the media coverage. Just got a minute in this segment, Phil Kirpin. But what do you make of the media blackout on this? It is remarkable that nobody with editorial judgment on our major networks or in our major papers sees the newsworthiness of this story.
1: Well, it's kind of pathetic. But, you know, I there,

0: there's actually been very little coverage of how many things were wrong during COVID, just because people don't want to think about it. They want to just, like, move on and pretend it didn't happen. So I think that's part of what's happening here. But, of course, they also want to protect Fauci because that protects them and the way they covered him and everything that happened. And so, you know, they have no interest, I think, in coverage that would make them look bad as well.
1: Phil Kirpin, American Commitment. Appreciate you. It's good to see that you were right all along. It's got to be a good moment and a little vindication. And I'm sorry Steve Moore got all the attention, though. I'm sure he wanted to shut you up, too.
0: Thanks, Larry.
1: That is Phil Kirpin, American Commitment. He's right about that. Unleash American, Unleash Prosperity. It's a great newsletter. 855-784-4255. If Joe Biden has to testify about that auto pen pardon, well, it might sound a little like his tapes of his biography work that he did with his ghostwriter. We'll give you some insight into those newly released audio next.
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0: Tomorrow, Anthony Fauci will be under oath. And it seems like he needs to either admit that he lied under oath previously, but he's got a pardon to cover him. Or he needs to just take the fifth. But if he lies again, well, the pardon isn't going to help him out. That said, let's discuss that pardon for a second, because this pardon is utilizing an auto pen, which means if you charge him with a crime and he claims, no, you can't charge me with a crime, I have a pardon, which, by the way, is going to be really interesting. Instead of him saying, you can't charge me with a crime because I'm innocent, no, he'll just say, I have a pardon. It's fine. I guess that's what a smart lawyer would do. But then you can challenge the validity of the auto pen pardon, which has not been challenged at any time. This is the first time we've ever had pardons signed with an auto pen, and it's never been challenged in court. We're just assuming that a judge will accept the auto pen pardon. The best way to get to the bottom of the intent behind the auto pen pardon, because see, the administration could say, listen, we have no proof that the president actually approved this pardon. So we got to bring the president in here to testify. And of course, if he's under cross-examination, it might not go well for the man, because it's Joe Biden, after all. It might sound a little like this. You know, last time he was questioned under oath was the Robert Hur deposition, when there was an investigation into his handling of classified documents post-vice presidency. It didn't go well for him. You'll remember Robert Hur said, yeah, we can't bring charges against him because he has no memory. He's incompetent to stand trial. At the same time, he was claiming he was competent to be president for four more years, let alone four more hours. Well, last night, the tapes of him interacting with his autobiographer, his ghostwriter, were released by the House Judiciary Committee. And you talk about smoking guns everywhere. Here's just a quick sample.
1: And then next thing you have here is,
0: all right, so that's Joe Biden with his classic mumble in 2017, telling his autobiographer as he's looking through paperwork. Next we have here, this is classified. That's Joe Biden admitting on tape that he is illegally in possession of classified documents. You remember when they raided Donald Trump's home in Mar-a-Lago as a former president of the United States, who had the authority to actually declassify documents as he took them out of the White House, as he says that he did? That's Joe Biden, who was only a vice president, admitting that he has classified documents. And he was sharing them, by the way, with his autobiographer. We've got more of those tapes that we'll share with you coming up in a bit. But this is all part of the grand scam of the Biden presidency and what went on behind the scenes in 2020 to undermine the Trump presidency and the Trump campaign. And in so doing, our children, our grandparents, our brothers and sisters who suffered from COVID-19 or from the vaccine, they were collateral damage. Eggs had to be broken to make that omelet. And I, for one, am not ready to just walk away and let bygones be bygones. I still think every single elected official who wants to ascend to higher office should be judged based on how they conducted themselves during the pandemic. Andrew Cuomo's career is over now, partly because of that. Gavin Newsom's career should be over because of that. And there are some governors who should be elevated and celebrated because of their conduct during the pandemic. 855-784-4255. Phil in Philly, listening on WNTP, The Answer. Go ahead, Phil. You're next up on O'Connor & Company. Good morning.
2: Good morning, Larry. I think America needs to brace themselves that regarding Fauci, that 50 former intelligence agents are going to sign a letter saying that his diaries are classic Russian disinformation.
0: Oh, Phil. I wish you were joking, but I could see that happening, man.
2: Hey, Larry, real quick on the payback. This isn't about saving America's voting system. This is about saving American lives. It's always been our men and women that meet communist and terrorist aggression around the world. Now it's here. This is about saving American lives, because it's going to spill over to that. John Thune needs to grow a set and get this done, or vote him out and put somebody in that's going to do it.
0: Thank you, Phil. I know I've been highly critical of the majority leader, Mr. Thune, and the president had some things to say about him coordinating the machinations of the SAVE Act and trying to get those votes. We're going to share that with you coming up in a bit, too, Phil. Thank you for that, though. But I do real fast on the SAVE Act. We were told that they don't have the votes. You know, there are 49 co-sponsors to the SAVE Act in the Senate. 49 senators in addition to Mike Lee, the sponsor. That means they have 50 votes right now for the SAVE Act. They claimed that they couldn't get it past the filibuster because you need 60. But with the reconciliation package, you've got the votes. So I'm not quite sure what the holdup is. We'll dive more into that later in the show. 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Coming up next, more of the Biden autobiography, classified document tapes, and more of your calls on O'Connor and Company.
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11: 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For today, partly sunny with a high of 89. Tonight, partly cloudy with a low of 63. For tomorrow, sunny with a high of 86. 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

0: had the final debate in Michigan between the two Democrat candidates for senator. I got to tell you, Michigan, you're in deep trouble here. I don't know what the Democrats are going to hand you, but either way, it looks like Mike Rogers is poised for a triumphant fall campaign here. We'll give you the details on that. And also the Secretary of Education, Linda McMahon, will be joining us in the next hour. Talk about some of the things on her agenda. And we'll continue with your calls in a moment. 855-784-4255. Yes, I'm told that spells out Stigall, by the way. 855-STIGALL. Really? Is that what we're doing? 855-STIGALL. Well, it's a good reminder that 1 week from now, Missouri 6, Northern Missouri, Kansas City, go and vote for Chris Stigall. The primary is next week. Chris Stigall, Mr. Chris goes to Washington. I cannot wait for him to win that election. He's got to get through this primary, but it's looking good for him. But we don't count our chickens. That's 855-STIGALL. And then we'll officially change the name of the phone number here. O'Connor is seven letters. Can we not get 855-O'Connor? What am I missing? All right, we'll get to you more of your phone calls on Anthony Fauci, his testimony tomorrow, and whether he should face charges, regardless of the pardon. That's coming up right after I give you an update on these final 4 days of the Food for the Poor campaign. We're in our last chances now to hop over to LarryOShow.com and click on that banner that says Give Food and bless children and families in many countries throughout our own hemisphere. Ed Rain, president and CEO of Food for the Poor, says the team has been absolutely humbled by your generosity here. Listen.
1: We work in 20 countries in the Caribbean and Latin America, and people who have no other resources except the incredible generosity of typically Americans who, you know, time and time again, you know, really just give from the bottom of their heart and through their love for thy neighbor. And so this is a faith-based organization, and through our church networks in all these countries, we're able to get the aid to where it needs to be.
0: You hear a lot about the Marxists who try to inject sympathy for the poor into the political conversation, and we all do have sympathy for the poor, but the people living in poverty here in America pale in comparison to people who are literally going without meals day after day in some of these horrific countries, war-torn countries, and countries who are inflicted by horrible poverty. 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Thank you for that. All right, Joe Biden, the videos have been released here, the audio from the House Judiciary Committee. Remarkable, remarkable insight into his mental capacity, first of all, at in 2017, 3 years before he ran for president. And he's going through his documents with his autobiographer, his ghostwriter. Here's a cut three, if you could. Listen to how he refers to documents they're discussing as classified. And before we get to, he is not allowed to have classified documents. He was the vice president. He was in his home, his personal home. It was not secure. It was not locked down. There was not security to cover classified documents. Classified documents are not supposed to be removed from the facility in which it resides, unless under certain circumstances, and a vice president cannot just unilaterally declassify documents. Only a president can do that. So here is Joe Biden, clip three.
2: This was a big meeting, the CIA and everyone, on
3: was that a July meeting?
2: I don't know. It looks like it is. It says change pens. So it's got to be after the 17th of June. And then it's a long meeting where DOD brief at DOD POTUS Air Force 2, 2:30 p.m. It was a big meeting down in the Situation Room. It would have been. Some of this may be classified, so be careful.
3: Okay.
2: I'm not sure. It's not more classified, but... I just found all the classified stuff downstairs. I wrote the president a handwritten 40-page memorandum.
0: I just found all the classified stuff downstairs. This may be classified. It's not marked classified, but be careful. Be careful with it. How does he know this ghostwriter wasn't working for Russia or the Chi-Coms or Al-Qaeda? He doesn't. He doesn't know anything. And by the way, you heard how sort of foggy he sounded. You heard how disoriented he sounded, how he could barely mumble in this meeting. Now are we to believe, what, 9 years later, that he still has the mental capacity to be able to be president? That's what they wanted you to believe. And I, for one, would love for him to testify about his knowledge with regard to the use of the auto pen during his presidency. Why are we compelled by our intellectual and moral superiors all the time in the New York Times editorial page to just let bygones be bygones and walk away? Leave it in the past, guys. Come on, move on from Joe Biden. Move on from COVID-19. Move on from Anthony Fauci. No moving on. When they break the law, when they ruin our country, we're told to move on. If they even have the inkling that something went wrong when our party is in charge, we raid Mar-a-Lago at 6 a.m. and go through the First Lady's underwear drawer. But now we're told to move on. Bill in Tennessee, you want to move on, Bill, with regard to Anthony Fauci and what clearly appear to be, at the very least, perjury crimes? What do you think, Bill?
4: Well, I have a question. If Fauci's been given a pardon for all his crimes, how can he take the Fifth Amendment when he's questioned about it? I don't think he can he?
0: That's a great point. Unless he can now incriminate himself for crimes that aren't covered by the pardon. But it's a great point.
4: But doesn't he have to answer the question?
0: I would think he would. I would think he would. You know, unless he thinks that maybe that pardon won't stand up because of the auto pen and he just wants to cover his bases. But, Bill, I think you make a very strong point. If he does try to take the Fifth Amendment or plead the Fifth Amendment tomorrow under oath before that Senate hearing, I think it'll be raised. Like, what are you taking the fifth floor? You've got a pardon. You can say whatever you want. You can say you murdered somebody, unless maybe he's worried. Bill in Tennessee, thank you for that. Unless he's worried about state crimes or state charges that could be brought up against him. Because let's face it, your governor is who took Anthony Fauci's advice and then put forth the policies that inflicted harm on you and on your children and on your business. So maybe it's self-incrimination against charges at the state level. Mac in Pennsylvania. Mac, what do you think? You're on O'Connor and Company.
5: Well, just like I told the screener, my younger brother is no longer with us because of this. And he got all the vaccines, which were proven later. Every animal they were tested on died, the first vaccines, and he's no longer with us. And it's because of this, I'm going to say it, monster from the pits of hell. That's exactly what he is. I'm praying against him, and not only should he be tried and found guilty, he should be hung, drawn, and quartered. Just that's it. I mean, treason, millions of people dead, and now he's getting a cushy position in government, and my tax dollars are paying for the people that he killed, including my brother? No. He should stand trial and be held accountable and sentenced to death for killing it because they want to control us and they're not controlling us. Thank you for bringing it out.
0: Mac, you're welcome. And I don't mean to chuckle at your despair. I just like the term egg sucking because it describes him personally perfectly. But your anger, your frustration, your righteous indignation over this man, it is being met with individuals, including individuals in the Republican Party who just don't want to talk about this. There are people in the administration who don't want to talk about this, and they want to tell you, Mac, to just move on and forget it. I appreciate your call. And by the way, listen, you know, I know everybody, you know, thinks that our job is to be a cheerleader for the president and cheerleader for the administration. And Lord knows we are supportive of this administration and this president. But I got to tell you, I think part of the reason why the administration is not doing as much about this story, frankly, is because this doesn't make the president look great. I wish the president would come out and be completely transparent about what went on behind closed doors. I'm afraid that the president is concerned that this will make him look weak. Because I know he wanted to get rid of Anthony Fauci. I know he wanted to reverse these policies. I know that in retrospect, he agrees that the 15-day shutdown was a bad idea because he was lied to and he was misled. And it is not a sign of weakness to stand up now, 6 years later, and say, I can't believe they did this to me. I can't believe they did this to the American people. I fought it every step of the way. I was given horrible advice by people who were not being truthful with me. And we now have to do something about it so it never happens again. So no other president in the future has to deal with this kind of thing. But I'm afraid that there are people in the administration who want to move on from this story because President Trump was part of it. I actually forgive President Trump for the decisions that he made and the announcements he made, especially knowing what we know now. What Anthony Fauci was saying to himself in his little diary, like a 14-year-old girl. I'm guessing it was a Hello Kitty diary. He's big on the Asian influence, I think. It's a little bit more of Joe Biden here. Let's go to cut four now. Joe Biden talking to his autobiographer. Cut four, gents.
6: Anyway, that was the constant fight with me. Klain was on my side when he was there. And my whole team was always good. Right. I had the team that said, including the two guys who I think were with me, were the guy at Princeton now, the economist, good guy, was our chief economic advisor, not Kaufman, I think of his name, and the guy back out at the University of Chicago with a funny name, I'll think of it.
7: Goolsbee is one.
6: Goolsbee.
7: Yeah, Goolsbee is in Chicago.
6: And the other guy is at Princeton.
7: Yeah.
6: We should write the name down so don't keep forgetting.
0: Yeah, it's another example of him not being able to recall things. And again, this was in 2017. I'm told that it was just a stutter, though, that he had. But you heard the next thing I have here is classified, he said, acknowledging openly that he has classified documents. Kind of illegal. We'll continue to follow that story, too. And we've got more of your calls and more on the Fauci diary. 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
8: I got hurt at church and I'm not going back. Hi, this is Ken Spear with Tabernacle of Praise. I've heard this a lot. Sometimes when we hear something like this, we come down on the person saying it. I don't. I try to find out exactly what happened that caused them to be hurt. It is somewhat rare for people who have walked away from church to get a chance to share their experiences with us. Now, I admit their reasons for walking away can sometimes be trivial. Sometimes we are way too easily offended, and we just need to let go of it. Other times, though, the offense can be terrible, causing crippling and lasting pain. Some have been abused by others and then blamed for the abuse. Healing is needed. I'm sorry you were hurt. Sadly, that may be the only apology you will ever hear. Listen. God is not responsible for that pain. He had nothing to do with it and is grieved that you were hurt. So don't walk away from God, too. Don't blame him for the pain caused by people.
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0: night, Secretary of Health and Human Services Robert Kennedy Jr. on Fox News reacting to the Fauci diaries. They want us to ignore this? I mean, I just mentioned that the Trump administration isn't saying much about this, but he's pretty prominent. And I don't think anybody was keeping RFK Jr. from going on and talking about this. And he summed it up pretty nicely in clip 8 here, if we could, 8 with RFKJ, sort of summarizing exactly what these diaries prove, what these diaries show, and why George Stephanopoulos and Jake Tapper and Joe Scarborough and all the rest of these clowns want to ignore this story. Here's RFKJ.
1: He was given a pardon prospectively from the last administration. We don't know if it was an auto pen pardon. It doesn't really matter for legality purposes. But Americans want to know, a lot of them, is there going to be any accountability for trillions of dollars lost, children's education destroyed, and public health reputation, public health industry reputation shattered?
2: Yeah, and millions of people injured. You know, he lied about masks, he lied about social distancing, he lied about the transmission, he lied about natural immunity, he lied about the capacity, as you just said, of the vaccine to prevent infection. He got vaccinated, a very, very public press conference in January of 2020, and then 5 months later, he had, and this is the first time that we knew this from the diary, he had a pulmonary infarction, which is one of the adverse events that NIH, CDC, and FDA said are expected from the vaccine. He never told anybody. He got treated for it privately by the best doctors in America. At the same time, he was telling everybody that that was not an adverse event.
0: That's right. He was damaged by the vaccine. And he never told anybody about it. He got treated by the best doctors in America for free, or, well, you paid for it. Nothing's for free. How many people do you know who were injured by the vaccine? How many people do you know who were fired from their jobs because they refused to get the vaccine? And it goes well beyond just the lies about the vaccine. It was the demonization for people who, for whatever reasons, whether it was religious, whether it was for their own personal health, whether it was because they were skeptical, whether it was because you don't need to give a reason why. We live in a country where if the government tells you you've got to inject something into your body, you have the right to refuse it without repercussions. But if you were that person, they did a lot more than just make you lose your job. Here he is on television with his frequent dinner party pal, Jake Tapper. Boy, Jake Tapper's all over this story, isn't he?
3: Fine, and at other channels about vaccines and coronavirus. We've seen reports of teens being targeted with this vaccine misinformation on TikTok, on Instagram, other platforms. Are you worried that all that misinformation could lead to vaccine hesitancy among some teens now eligible for the vaccine?
0: Yeah, so just so you know, what Jake Tapper just called vaccine misinformation, we now know is the truth. This is how a government, through their pals in the media, corrupt the public dialogue. They call the truth misinformation. It is literally straight out of George Orwell. And specifically, what Jake Tapper is referring to with regard to teens, and I watched this carefully because I had a young, healthy, athletic 17-year-old son at this time, and he played volleyball. And the pulmonary concerns about young teen males who were athletic had specifically to do with myocarditis and heart effects, apparently very similar to the pulmonary reaction that Fauci himself suffered from with this vaccine. So they called it misinformation. Jake Tapper doing the will of his overlords there in the Biden administration. And here's his dinner pal, Anthony Fauci, responding.
4: I'm very disturbed by that, Jake. I mean, you know, my goal and the goal of my colleagues is to protect the health and the safety and the welfare of the American public from a medical and health standpoint. And misinformation that gets in the way of the proper implementation of the things you need to do to stay healthy is very disturbing.
5: What I would say.
0: So how many people's lives do you know were ruined because of that vaccine and because of, well, who was spreading the misinformation? We know now who was spreading it. Roy in Dallas, finish us up here on this segment. What do you want to happen when Fauci faces the Senate tomorrow?
5: Thank you for taking my call, sir. I would like to see when they held that hearing with Fauci tomorrow, in the background behind those senators who are three professionals who were following Dr. Fauci's deeds of the vaccines. Among those I like to see sitting behind the senators and advising those senators and asking questions are Dr. Robert Malone, Dr. Peter McCullough, and Dr. Ryan Cole. They yes. have that evidence against Dr. Fauci. And as you mentioned about youngsters with athletes who are suffering myocardial issues, Dr. McCullough can really cover that because he's had patients here in Dallas.
0: Agreed. That would be great. Hand it over to the doctors to do the questioning. We shall see. Keep it here. We've got more coming up, including Linda McMahon, Secretary of Education, in the next hour. This is O'Connor and Company.
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13: A flag-draped casket on display at the U.S. Capitol. I'm Dave Anthony, Fox News.
14: It's difficult to believe that we're here today to say a final farewell to Lindsey as he leaves the Capitol for the last time.
13: Senate Majority Leader John Thune at a ceremony for the late senator.
15: Lindsey Graham loved people from all walks of life, I think in part because of the way that he grew up, because of the fact that he wasn't handed everything.
13: That's Vice President Vance. Congresswoman Sherry Biggs praised
16: his ability to work on difficult issues while maintaining personal relationships with people who disagreed with him.
13: She's from Graham's home state of South Carolina.
16: He was also very good at outsmarting the trolls, the armchair critics, and the keyboard warriors.
13: Now this afternoon, there will be a funeral for Graham at Washington's National Cathedral. President Trump will speak. World leaders will be there, including Benjamin Netanyahu, Israel's prime minister, and Ukraine President Volodymyr Zelensky, who right now was just at the White House. He just left. He held talks with President Trump on the war against Russia. Tonight, he'll meet with senators who may vote on a bill to impose tough new sanctions against Russia trying to stop the war in Ukraine.
17: Certainly, this would be a vote to honor late Senator Lindsey Graham, who believed in these sanctions to ramp up pressure on Russia. It's one of the reasons Lindsey Graham was in Ukraine just days before he died.
13: That's Fox's Lucas Tomlinson. Well, now that the Zelensky meeting is over, the president will meet with Netanyahu next, discussing the Iran conflict.
8: Now is the time, President Trump says, for Iran to make a deal over ending its nuclear program.
18: If they don't make a deal, then I go back and I finish the job. But that's going to take them forever to rebuild.
8: The president has threatened strikes on bridges and power plants, something he said on Fox and Friends he doesn't want to do.
18: They break the deal. We cannot have them break deals anymore. Right.
8: President Trump re-implemented a naval blockade following the collapse of a ceasefire agreement earlier this month.
13: Fox's Jared Halpern at the White House. 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
13: While lawmakers pay tribute to late Senator Lindsey Graham at a ceremony this morning at the U.S. Capitol, there's increased scrutiny on another Republican who's been absent from the Senate for health reasons.
22: Kentucky Governor Andy Beshear has written to Republican Senator Mitch McConnell, emphasizing that it's been more than 6 weeks since McConnell was hospitalized. In his letter, Beshear, a Democrat, demanded that McConnell, quote, provide proof of your capacity to serve or resign. He's also asking Senate Majority Leader John Thune to investigate McConnell's condition and determine whether a Senate vacancy is warranted. McConnell's office released a new photo of him with his wife, which his team says was taken on Sunday. It included a statement saying he's working hard to return and a note from the Capitol's attending physician saying he is undergoing physical therapy and not yet cleared to return to work. Tanya J. Powers, Fox News.
13: The earthquake today in Japan. The USGS says it was a magnitude 6.8 in the Kumamoto region. Some buildings were damaged, collapsed. There are reports of dozens of people injured or missing and damage to roads, bridges, power blackouts. There's a different kind of destruction in Wisconsin.
23: The city of Menasha, south of Green Bay, taking a direct hit Monday from a tornado that left roads impassable, covered in downed power lines and trees, flipped over cars, and littered with decades of family memories. From homes and businesses that are now piles of rubble, including his.
24: We had the perfect house. We had perfect family. I just replaced AC outside last week. They just replaced it. $4,400. Everything's gone.
23: Jeff Manasso, Fox News.
13: It's a busy day on death row in Florida, where they're getting ready for two executions in one day. That hasn't happened in any state in 9 years. The first one is next hour for James Duckett, who raped and murdered an 11-year-old girl while working as a police officer. And then this evening, it's Dominic Ochocone's turn. He'll be lethally injected for murdering his ex-girlfriend's parents. He is 80, the oldest person ever to be executed in Florida. On Wall Street, the Dow's up 340 points, the Nasdaq's down 200. I'm Dave Anthony. This is Fox News.
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29: 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For today, partly sunny with a high of 89. Tonight, partly cloudy with a low of 63. For tomorrow, sunny with a high of 86. 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
1: 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Whew. Get that out. And we're in the Relief Factor studio. Joining us now is the dean of the Van Andel Graduate School of Government and Kirby Professor in Constitutional Government at Hillsdale College, Dr. Matthew Spaulding. It's our semi-regular visit with Dr. Spaulding to discuss our American founding. Good morning, Dr. Spaulding. Good to talk with you.
2: Good morning. Good to talk to you.
1: I feel like, you know, it's like when last we spoke, we were giving this sort of chronological look back of what happened 250 years ago. Because sadly, I think a lot of media outlets certainly celebrated the 4th of July, but they think that that's the beginning, middle, and end of the story.
2: Well, there's this notion, you know, we had this little thing called the Declaration, then there's a little war in the middle, and then also we had the Constitution. Is that these things kind of, you know, leap out of the head like some, you know, god coming from Zeus's forehead,
1: right,
2: or something. This is one of the problems with history nowadays is, a lot of times we actually don't tell the chronology, the story. We just have maybe particular little facts in our brains, but we don't know what kind of ties them together. There's nothing that makes them intelligible for us. And that's a problem here. That's a problem generally with how we as a nation, among academics, but popularly tell history.
1: But I think part of that is because of the wokeification of history and in academia, and we saw it play out in that questioning on Capitol Hill last week of the woman running the Smithsonian part of American history. I want to get your thoughts on the Smithsonian and what's going on there with the administration's efforts to actually get back to history.
2: Sure.
1: But before we do that, where we last left off, it was the beginning of the Battle of Long Island. Tell me about what was happening in New York right now, end of July, and what Washington's forces were facing.
2: So part of it is we want to follow that story. And, you know, just to allude to what we were talking earlier, remember, Larry, we've actually got a lot of things here to celebrate for the next several years. You know, the war began in 1775. So a year ago, Washington was the commander in chief. And we won't get a constitution until 11 years from now.
1: Yeah.
2: So there's a lot of things that happened between now and then. But to your point, the Declaration of Independence, July 4th, that becomes known pretty quickly and starts spreading. But Washington, after he had chased the British out of Boston in 1775, spring of 76, he's moved his troops to New York. He's anticipating that will be the attack. And indeed, turns out he's right. And he's reporting to the Continental Congress, which is in Philadelphia, information he's receiving, a massive naval presence of British in Halifax, Nova Scotia. And then it turns out they've left Nova Scotia and they're heading south. And June 28th, 29th, which is say just a few days ago, they in 1776, they had spotted those ships off of Sandy Hook, which is outside of New York's harbor. And on July 2nd, the same day they vote for independence, they're landing on Staten Island. And so this period right now, he's getting ready for an imminent invasion, which, by the way, the British military in 1776, because they're a sea power, was the most advanced country in the world for amphibious invasions. And that will turn out to be the largest amphibious invasion in world history prior to World War II. And he's preparing for it. And so he's sitting there at the tip of Manhattan, seeing these ships arrive. And some literally, you could see them across the harbor, the tall warships, the 66-gun warships.
1: Yeah.
2: And he's seen these ships arrive, 100 now, 30 the next day, 40 the next day. There'll be some 400 British ships arriving to deposit troops. There'll eventually be about 32,000 British troops, including 1,000, 8,000 Hessians. And Washington maybe has 10,000. And he's supposed to defend New York.
1: And do we... And- do-

0: until the very end, we have no naval presence, which also points to why Washington was extremely interested in getting the French involved. The French, of course, who hate the British, so that wasn't necessarily that hard. But what he wanted was the French Navy. Because if he had access to a Navy, we might actually have a war in our hands. But right now, he's preparing for this invasion of Long Island, which is ultimately going to start August 1st, and moving towards the 22nd, when they have a massive landing on Long Island, the beginnings of the formal war of Long Island. He's preparing, completely unprepared to in numbers, artillery, firepower. He doesn't know what landing. He thinks they're going to land on Manhattan. They actually land on Long Island. He has no Navy. So this points to the complete and utter unpreparedness of these rebels, if you will, who want to go to war and defend New York. He's been instructed by the Continental Congress, you got to defend the city.
1: But anyone who's been to Manhattan, at the tip of Manhattan, where you get that beautiful vista of the Statue of Liberty and the harbor and the Verrazano Narrows Bridge, that's Battery Park. There's a fortress there and cannons and everything. Was that there at the Revolutionary War time? At what point did they have any defensive armaments there to be able to fend off this attack?
0: They have light armaments. None of the fortress, the structure that's built there now, comes later. They don't have time to build these, you know, kind of stone fortresses. They might have some cannons, but they're, you know, a few here or there, and they're hard to move around.
1: And also, really, I got to think, as a British colony, they didn't really need a lot of defenses because there weren't a whole lot of foreign powers who could actually threaten these British colonies on the other side of the Atlantic. I guess the Spanish Armada, I guess, or the French Navy, as you mentioned, but they were too busy fighting with each other over in Europe, right?
0: That's right, and you got to remember. So the French have lost the French Indian War, which ended in 1763. So the French are completely out of the picture.
1: Yeah.
0: Now they've been. This is a kind of a background piece for a future conversation. But the French, of course, hate the British, and they've been itching to get back in the fight. They've been rebuilding the French Navy, but essentially the British control the seas. They control the seas, which means they control the coastlines, the harbors. No one can touch them. They can do whatever they want.
1: And could I ask you, as Washington is seeing this, he knows that, you know, this is going to be an uphill fight and they don't really have the defenses. What's Congress doing at this point? Are they sort of high-fiving each other? Hey, we signed the Declaration. Let's all just hang out and go to the pub. Or do they recognize that they now have to start to get to work?
0: Well, they recognize the problem. They put a lot of this on Washington's shoulders. They're demanding things. So, for instance, they say you have to defend New York City at all costs. They want him to defend places. And New York City, against that kind of an invasion force, is literally impossible. And he's got troops on Manhattan, on Long Island. He's got troops farther up Manhattan as backup in case he has to escape or fight a rearguard action, because British ships could go up the Hudson River and get him from behind. So he's thinking militarily. They're thinking we got to protect New York. They want to protect everywhere.
1: Yeah.
0: And what Washington realizes pretty quickly is that the Continental Congress has done their thing. Now I, George Washington, really represent America as a practical matter. The Army, the Continental Army, is the cause, which means the survival of his army is the most important thing. So what we start seeing with this battle of Long Island, because he's completely outgunned, on Long Island, they outmaneuver his troops. They do a huge sweeping attack around the back. He comes up and has to defend himself, and he starts escaping. He starts retreating. Well, that's because his objective was not to defend New York or Manhattan, for that matter. Matter of fact, when he was over in Manhattan, getting out of Manhattan, he actually wanted to burn it down to prevent the British from having control of the harbor. He wants to defend the Continental Army, because the Continental Army can exist and survive over time. He can buy some time, maybe get the French involved, maybe get something else going.
1: Mm-hmm.
0: And the British will be at a disadvantage if they have to actually go out and find Washington and his army and try to defeat him in the interlands.
1: Well, that battle went on for about a month, and Washington's retreat at the end of August of 1776 actually— You don't think about it a lot, but that retreat ended up being one of the most strategically important.

0: important retreats of the entire war. If he hadn't had such an effective and stealthy retreat, he wouldn't have been able to live on to fight for the next couple of years and win this war ultimately. Dr. Spalding stays with us. More to discuss with him about our founding 250 years ago and why you're not hearing this, not just in classrooms, but you're not hearing this kind of conversation at the Smithsonian Institute here in D.C. That's the whole point of the Smithsonian. We'll get to that next.
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1: It absolutely is O'Connor and Company, and we're having our regular checkup with Dr. Matthew Spaulding, not that kind of doctor. He's the dean of the Van Andel Graduate School of Government. When you're interested in getting an advanced degree, a master's of, is it a master's of arts in government, Dr. Spaulding?
2: It's MA in government, yes.
1: MA in government. You want to go to Hillsdale College. Not only were you going to get a real education about our nation and how it functions and some sort of understanding of the greatness of our entire system and our Constitution. Trust me, when you graduate with an MA from Hillsdale in D.C., you're not going to want to then do away with the Senate or the Electoral College or upend our entire free market, as you're seeing from a lot of these overeducated Marxists that are winning elections. But also, Dr. Spaulding, I always like to point out that you end up being a part of the growing Hillsdale Mafia in Washington, D.C. You
2: Correct.
1: Guys are
2: Correct.
1: Everywhere. Your tentacles reach far and wide.
2: Well, it turns out that people who know how to write and articulate and read and do the basic things that you do so well has an advantage in a world in which we discuss politics and ideas. So it's no coincidence there.
1: I assure you that when you have this degree from Hillsdale, Van Andel, right here in Washington, D.C., and you're going for a job interview, they see it on your resume. It matters. It makes a difference. It means
2: it
1: something. You can tell by all the people who are currently employed and getting stuff done on Capitol Hill and in the administration. And yes, even in the media. Dr. Spaulding, this conversation we're having about America's founding and about the heroism of our founders. Sadly, you don't just miss this in a public school. You're missing this in our Smithsonian Institute. Were you surprised at all to see the questioning last week on Capitol Hill with regard to the woman who's in charge of the American history portion of what the Smithsonian does and sort of the focus and emphasis on things that don't actually reflect our nation's founding,
2: yeah.
1: Our nation's history?
2: Unfortunately, I wasn't that surprised. I had the report. I had reviewed it. I was testifying about it, so I'd gone through it with her. It is astounding and deeply disturbing. Now, this is the kind of stuff we've heard from the academics on the university campuses for some time, but now it's percolating down. It turns out that over a period of time, because we have all their internal reports and internal interpretation guidelines and all these things, this is all throughout the National Museum of American History, and the director was testifying, and she was put on the spot because she had to defend some of this stuff. So there's all sorts of controversial, edgy, particular exhibits. I mean, there's all sorts of there about gender. There's a harness for BDSM. There's little girls wondering about if they're going to grow their male parts. But then it turns out there are all sorts of other things. Mickey Mouse is racist. P.T. Barnum's displays were all about white supremacy.
1: Yeah.
2: It just goes on and on and on. And she had the terriblest time defending that. Because those things do not seem to be part of the National Museum of American History. And this does get back to our earlier conversation. There are particular controversial pieces here, and we can get down in the weeds. And she had trouble defending those particulars, don't get me wrong. And those particulars, but that's evidence. That's the smoking gun, if you will, of the larger travesty here, the real transgression, the crime, if you will. Which is they've killed American history. And to go back to our earlier conversation, what's not there is the story. There are all sorts of great historical artifacts there in addition to the BDSM harness and things like that.
1: Yeah.
2: Lincoln's top hat, and Jefferson's writing desk, the great American flag that inspired the national anthem. But there's nothing that holds those things together. Nothing connects them. They're a bunch of individual things that they interpret. In this case, they interpret them very radically and very problematically. And the other stuff just sits there. There's no story putting them together.
1: Is this what historians are doing now? Is it the majority of them are sort of reimagining our history? They're calling it, and the crux of this questioning that we saw on Capitol Hill had to do with this thing called the MASA. It's Museum as Site for Social Action. That was the the sort of the outline that the Smithsonian sort of adopted and promoted.
2: Right.
1: Museums as site for social action. Is that what museums are for? Is it supposed to be compelling social action?
2: Well, so the general thing going on in history, which you see in the Academy, which I've tracked and followed for some time, and other people have written about, is what is called postmodernism, which is there are no historical facts. All we are, there's whatever we make of it. So it's all subjective. So you interpret history to use it.
1: Cultural Marxism,
2: and that's
1: sounds like
2: down
1: to me.
2: In this report.
1: Yeah, you got to wipe out your history so that you can reinvent it and make it awful. Dr. Matthew Spaulding, we got to leave it there. But hold that thought. We'll catch up next time.
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5: This is Today for Tuesday, July 28th. Colony collapse. Matthew 24, verse 6. You will hear of wars and rumors of wars, but see to it that you are not alarmed. Such things must happen, but the end is still to come. About 20 years ago, a massive threat to honeybees everywhere on our planet was fearfully announced. Colony Collapse Disorder, or CCD, was named and blamed for about 10% of hives dying off in 2006 and 2007. Would this be the beginning of the end for honeybees, we wondered. The effects of CCD on crops were also forecast to be catastrophic for humans and for other life on the planet. While the threat of CCD has decreased a bit recently, the menace and mystery remain. Back in the days of Jesus' teaching ministry, his followers worried about the end of the age, and Jesus' response to their concerns about end-time catastrophes and his coming again is somewhat puzzling and mysterious. Wars, disasters, persecutions, and false teachers and messiahs are ongoing terrors that he calls the beginning of birth pains. Since those days, and long before them, disasters and disorders have come and gone. CCD and the COVID-19 pandemic are just a couple of new arrivals in our era today. Jesus said, such things must happen, and we need to remain faithful in following him. Pray with me. Jesus, make us watchful and confident in proclaiming that you have the whole world in your hands. Amen.
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14: 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For today, partly sunny with a high of 89. Tonight, partly cloudy with a low of 63. For tomorrow, sunny with a high of 86. 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

0: Yeah, just quick follow-up on that Smithsonian thing. By the way, ABC News is now reporting that the, I love the headline, Trump ramps up attacks against Smithsonian. Trump is attacking the Smithsonian. The Smithsonian is attacking American history. In executive action ordering new signage outside exhibits. The exhibits, I kid you not, temporary exhibits or signage is going to be installed at the National Museum of American History, warning visitors that the ideological capture of the museum. The president has put an executive order in because they refused to change things at the Smithsonian, which is kind of a problem considering we pay for it. That the president is now ordering that the exterior, which the Smithsonian can't control, will have temporary signage put up warning visitors about the ideological agenda within the walls of the museum. And you'll remember this woman who testified. We were just talking to Dr. Matthew Spaulding about it from Hillsdale. This woman who testified said, when challenged on some of the documents and work study guides that were being promoted by the Smithsonian, the things that came out of this MASA deal, this museums as site for social action, which is not directly connected to the Smithsonian, but the Smithsonian used their work and promoted their work. You'll remember that there was this document, Aspects and Assumptions of Whiteness and White Culture in the United States. This was a document that was put out and promoted. Study groups, you know, when classes come to Washington, D.C. to visit the Smithsonian. This is the kind of stuff that was handed out and used as study guides. It talked about examples of white supremacy, like individualism and self-reliance, nuclear family structures, rational linear thinking, work before you play ethics, plan for the future, protect property, be polite, avoid conflicts. That's white culture in the United States. I would like to hope that that's American culture. But you'll remember the head of the Smithsonian there, the woman who was testifying about all of this. She distanced herself from it. We've got the document, by the way, up at the top of the page of this document. It says talking about race, and then it has the letters NMAAHC. NMAAHC. Well, what does that stand for? It stands for the National Museum of African American History and Culture. It's the Smithsonian. Of course they're connected to it. Joining us right now on this program is a member of the president's cabinet who is doing great work trying to right the wrongs of not just the last administration, but many decades of mismanagement at the Department of Education, Linda McMahon. Secretary McMahon, always great to talk with you. Thanks for joining us.
1: Well, thanks very much for having me this morning.
0: I want to ask you specifically about what your agency is doing, what the Department of Education is doing with regard to states and jurisdictions that refuse to follow the federal guidelines on transgender instruction, transgender policy, children who are allowed to keep secrets from their parents and teachers are participating in keeping those secrets about gender transition. This continues to go on. It's happening right here in Northern Virginia and in the state of Maryland. What can you do about this?
1: Well, boy, Larry, just listening to what you just read, doesn't that just make the hair stand up on the back of your neck?
0: Yeah.
1: That there could be these important actions being taken with children. And we are most always talking about minor children whose records and information are being kept from parents. In fact, in Anne Arundel, Maryland, which is a case that we're focused on right now, we discovered that a child was transitioning, that a school was transitioning a child when a teacher made a mistake and referred to the daughter of these parents as a male in pronouns in an email that was sent to the parent. And so the parent goes to the school and says wants to find out about the matter, and the school refused to turn over the child's records or even provide the parent with any more information about the situation, and that is against federal law. And so we are investigating that through our Students' Privacy Policy Office and working in conjunction with the Department of Justice, because this could be a civil suit, as well as this school could risk losing federal funding. You know, there is a law in the books. It's called FERPA. And that is the Family Educational Rights and Privacy Act, and that is absolutely in place to prevent schools from withholding information from parents. You know, if you think about it, you can't dispense Tylenol to a child without getting consent from the parents, and often that consent has to be in writing. And yet, on something so important as a child who clearly needs answers, and a school is working to transition them, and the parents aren't notified or part of the process, not only does it defy common sense, but it's also illegal. We're just not going to stand for it.
0: A government employee of any kind should not be keeping secrets from parents about their own children, especially secrets of this nature. And I want to just reemphasize something. These are parents who are involved in their kids' lives. They are noticing something, whether it's this misplaced pronoun in an email, or maybe they know that their kid is not acting the same as they had a couple of years ago or a couple of months ago. So they reach out. They ask the school, hey, is something going on with Susie? You know, I'm an involved and caring parent. And as of now, according to your statement here, Ann Arbor Public Schools in Michigan and Anne Arundel County Public Schools in Maryland, that's the county I live in, they are keeping those secrets from parents. But please reaffirm this, Secretary McMahon, that parents have a right to all the information regarding their children in the public schools. That's just a full stop, right?
1: Well, that's correct. Schools are the custodian of the records, but only the parents and the students have the rights to change those records. And when the records are kept from the parents, that's absolutely a violation of the law. And not only that, we found in some schools that some schools are keeping two sets of records. They'll keep one set of records, which if it's an inquiry by the parent, they show them that file, but they don't show them the other file.
0: So they're engaged in a cover-up.
1: They absolutely are, and it's just unconscionable. You know, kids don't belong to the government; they belong to parents. And so, parents are the greatest advocate, of course, for their own child. No school should definitely try to presume that it has the right to withhold information from parents. It's crazy.
0: What are the repercussions here? How does this play out? I know that there's funding involved here, but this sounds like criminal behavior when you're deceiving a taxpayer.
1: Well, and that is why after we, have completed our investigation, if we find these allegations to be true, then we work with the Department of Justice to bring whatever civil action needs to be taken against that school and whoever is involved in this cover-up. Because we have to protect our children. We have to make sure that everything is being done for their protection, but it is not up to the school to decide what the rights are for that child. It is up to the parents to do that. And any responsible school, I believe, is going to be reaching out to parents to have these conversations and conferences and to help the child and not to cover up and hide it.
0: By the way, unless there's real abuse going on, obviously there are always protections if a teacher or an administrator recognizes signals of physical or other kind of abuse in a child. Obviously, there's a way to take action there. But at that point, they need to bring local authorities into this if there really is an abusive parent in the home.
1: Well, they certainly do, and that's responsible behavior on the part of the school,
0: right?
1: To reach out to those authorities and to conduct investigations like that in accordance with the proper state or local office that is there. But those cases are different than withholding information that a parent would come to the school to actively look at for the benefit of their child.
0: And this is just basic fundamental parental rights, Secretary McMahon. We're speaking with Secretary Linda McMahon of the Department of Education. In general, I think people see this and they're so relieved that President Trump won this last election and that these kind of common sense protocols can be put in place. There already are federal laws. We don't need Congress to act on this, right? You've got the laws on the side of the parents. The concern is that if another president comes in who doesn't prioritize this, Secretary McMahon, they'll just ignore it. They'll just look the other way and not enforce laws that are already there.
1: Well, we've seen that in a prior administration who did not, prioritize this, or actually, in many instances, might even have acted in favor of a school withholding this information. And so we just can't have that. That's why FERPA is on the books. Again, the Family Educational Rights and Privacy Act, it is in law. and it must be upheld. And schools cannot act as the arbiter of what is right for a student without parental involvement.
0: Now, the argument from those who are in favor of this kind of subterfuge and keeping intimate facts about their children away from their parents, they'll say that this is anything having to do with gender identity is confidential medical information, that the child, even though they're a minor, they deserve the right to have this as confidential, and they're the ones who are allowed to decide whether the information should be shared or not. Does that stand up?
1: No, it's just, again, against common sense that this is something that must be discussed with a parent. If a child falls on the school ground and breaks an arm or a leg and has to go to the hospital, well, they're not going to operate on this child to do anything relative to this child without contacting the parent. So if it's even if it were deemed, you know, something medical, parents still have to get involved. I mean, we just have to continue to get down to the common sense of who stands up for their children better than anyone else, and it's a parent.
0: Secretary Linda McMahon of the Department of Education, really appreciate you joining us on this. You know, we care passionately about this issue, and I hope that we're helping to raise awareness, because this needs to be the front of mind for every parent in this country. They need to have these conversations with their school boards and with their schools to make sure that they know their rights. So thank you for standing up for the parents.
1: Well, thank you very much. And not only standing up, but again, urging parents to be absolutely involved in what's going on with their children at their school.
0: Yeah. Thank you, Secretary Linda McMahon, Department of Education. Thank you, ma'am.
1: Thank you.
0: Yeah. And by the way, not only do parents need to know their rights and need to, you know, open up these lines of communication and put it on record with the teacher for your child and the administration that you expect to hear anything involving their child of a personal nature, things that are going on. You have a right. You have the rights, and the laws are on the book. But the bottom line here is that you're best equipped to be able to help your child navigate these challenging. That's what frustrates me the most, is that you've got children who are getting into puberty or through puberty who are confused, that are having problems. They're being influenced by peer pressure and by the pop culture and maybe even by their teacher. And they need help. They need somebody they can trust to talk to them. And they're being turned away from their parents. They're actually being reinforced that they can't bring their parents into this conversation. It's so incredibly dangerous, and I'm glad the secretary is prioritizing it. 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
2: WBIW News, I'm Jeff Wagoner, and this is the obituary report for Tuesday, July 28th. Claude Stannard Jr., 71, of Bedford, passed away on July 23rd at IU Hospital in Indianapolis. Private family services are planned with burial in Cresthaven Memory Gardens. Cresthaven Funeral Home is entrusted with arrangements. Robert Dale Bobby Stewart, 67, of Bedford, passed away on July 24th at his residence. Funeral service will be conducted at 11 a.m. on Wednesday, July 29th, in the Elmwood Chapel of the Day in Carter Mortuary. Burial will follow in Cresthaven Memory Gardens. Military rites will be accorded at the graveside by members of the American Legion Gillen Post No. 33. Visitation will be tonight from 4 to 8 p.m. Billy Lou Baird of Bedford and formerly of Manhattan, Kansas, passed away on July 26th at Westview Nursing and Rehabilitation Center. Services will take place in Manhattan, Kansas. Day and Quarter Mortuary is entrusted with arrangements. Kenneth W. Wagoner, 88, of Mitchell, passed away on July 24th at his residence. Cremation was chosen with a memorial visitation on Saturday, August 1st, at Cresthaven Funeral Home from 1 to 3 p.m. The obituary report is brought to you by Thorne Family Funeral Homes, a family helping your family through the hardest times, serving the community with two locations in Bedford and in Seymour. 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
0: And what the fallout might be. Today's day for the President of the United States. Today's day in Washington, D.C. I can't remember a busier day with more things going on, more foreign dignitaries visiting, more consequential moments of legislation on Capitol Hill, and throw in there a state funeral. All that going on today. We're going to give you a bullet point list of all the things that are happening and basically a preview of what we'll be talking about tomorrow on this program. We're going to give you that in just 60 seconds. But if you could pause for a minute, I want to give you an update on these final days of the Food for the Poor campaign we're doing. This is a great faith-based organization that takes donations and takes every penny of those donations, except for just a teeny bit of overhead, and gives those donations right to the people who need it the most. These are children and families who are living moment to moment with poverty and with hunger. You've been able to help them through your generosity at our show webpage, LarryOShow.com. When you go there, click on the banner at the top that says Give Food. I want you to hear from Ed Rain, president and CEO of Food for the Poor, who talks about what his team is experiencing now thanks to your generosity.
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0: 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Again, $80 feeds two starving children, two meals a day for an entire year. It's remarkable what these incredible angels at Food for the Poor do. Please help them any way you can. Thank you for that. Yeah, the President of the United States has an incredibly busy day today, and I want to run through it because it not only is it busy, but it's consequential as well. The President is going to be meeting with President Zelensky at 9:30 this morning in the Oval Office. It says it's closed to press. We'll see. We know how that goes. 11 o'clock, the President will meet the Prime Minister of Israel, Benjamin Netanyahu, who is also in town. Right now, that is also closed to the press, they say. Now, both of those foreign dignitaries, who are, of course, consequential in our domestic politics as well, as there's wrangling over support for both of those countries, military support, et cetera, they're in town for Lindsey Graham's funeral today. Lindsey Graham, senator who suddenly died unexpectedly 2 weeks ago, he'll be lying in state at the Rotunda, and then there will be a funeral service this afternoon at the Washington National Cathedral. That's at 2 p.m., and the president will be attending that as well. Now, that's three major things, meeting with Zelensky, meeting with Netanyahu, and then Lindsey Graham's funeral. But then while that is going on at the United States Senate, well, the pressure is on John Thune right now, as the majority leader, John Thune, is now facing an existential threat to his future in that position. Because President Trump has already telegraphed that he has, and I'm quoting, lost patience with the process here with regard to at least the two most popular aspects of the Save America Act, ensuring U.S. citizenship proof when you register to vote and then a photo ID proving that you are who you say you are when you go to vote. Not only are these two items insanely popular with the Republican base, and the Republican base, by the way, is what's needed to win the election. Midterm elections are about the base, turning out, motivating, and exciting the base. You want to excite them? You pass this thing. They'll show up for you. But if you show them that even when you're in the majority, you can't get done what they want you to do, they will stay home. I don't want them to, but that's the reality. But also, this is insanely popular with all Americans, Republican, Democrat, Independent. Last I checked, that's who you need to win an election. And the two provisions, the proof of citizenship and the photo ID, they have now been placed into the reconciliation bill. Reconciliation bills only need 50 votes. And last I checked, the Save America Act, which was sponsored by Senator Mike Lee of Utah, had 49 co-sponsors. So you got Mike Lee as the sponsor. That's one. You had 49 co-sponsors. That's 50. You had Vice President J.D. Vance as the deciding vote, and you've got your reconciliation package, and you've got your Save America Act provisions. So don't stand there and tell me you don't have the votes. Don't fire back at Caroline Leavitt and the White House saying maybe you should find the votes. You have the votes. Oh, unless those Republicans who co-sponsored this bill were lying. Unless they just said it because they wanted to curry favor and they put their name on a bill that they knew wasn't going to go anywhere because of the filibuster, and now they're stuck and they actually have to vote for the thing. Oh, if that's the case, maybe you should tell us, Senator Thune. Maybe you should tell us. John Thune wants Senate to go into recess. The president has said, well, in no uncertain terms, he said, don't be stupid. Don't go into recess when you've got this sitting on the table. Senator Lee and multiple Republican senators have all jumped up and said, nope, we're not going to leave town until we get this done. So keep your eye on the Senate today while the president is meeting with Zelensky, Netanyahu, and going to Lindsey Graham's funeral. Unbelievably busy day and consequential one here in your nation's capital. And we'll be here tomorrow to tell you all about it. I've been having aches and pains as I get a little older, even from my regular workouts. I'm feeling sorer than I used to feel. But then when I woke up in mid-May with crippling sciatica, where I could barely walk, let alone run and train for a marathon. 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I'm now training for a marathon, the Marine Corps Marathon, this October. 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
8: With WBIW News, I'm Jeff Wagoner. A multi-vehicle crash Saturday afternoon at State Road 37 and 29th Street in Bedford left one person dead and another critically injured. Bedford police report a pickup truck struck the rear of a stopped Kia Forte, killing passenger Randy Tarr and critically injuring the driver, Timber Tarr. The investigation into the three-vehicle collision remains active pending toxicology results. Monroe County prosecutors dropped preliminary domestic battery charges against IU football player Tyrone Burris Jr. and Kira Marie Motley following an arrest in Bloomington. Chief Deputy Prosecutor Jeff Kerr confirmed prosecutors declined formal charges after determining the evidence was insufficient to prove the case beyond a reasonable doubt. Gasoline prices across Indiana surged by 14.5 cents per gallon over the past week, pushing the statewide average to $3.49. According to GasBuddy.com data, the increase mirrors a nationwide trend driven by rising crude oil costs and international geopolitical tensions in global energy markets. Stay tuned for more news right after this.
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8: 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Students at Mitchell Junior High and Bedford Middle School are among thousands across Indiana receiving state DNR field trip grants for the upcoming academic year. State officials say the funding covers park entrance fees, interpreter programs, and transportation costs to bring students directly into state parks for hands-on environmental learning. Also, DNR officially opened sales for seasonal hunting, trapping, and fishing licenses. Sportsmen from across the state can now purchase licenses for upcoming fall turkey, deer, and bobcat seasons online through the Activity Hub portal via the Go Outdoors Indiana mobile app or at authorized retail locations. NDOT joined state transportation agencies nationwide to launch the Check Your Height, Know It's Right Bridge Strike Awareness Campaign. NDOT data reveals approximately 40 Indiana bridges and overhead structures are hit each year by oversized loads and high-clearance vehicles. Highway officials urge drivers of commercial, rental, and agricultural vehicles to confirm clearance height limits rather than relying solely on mobile navigation apps. For more on these stories and other local headlines, visit WBIW.com.
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7: 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For today, partly sunny with a high of 89. Tonight, partly cloudy with a low of 63. For tomorrow, sunny with a high of 86. 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

0: Welcome, everybody. Tuesday, July 28th edition of Clay and Buck. He's Clay. I'm Buck. We're ready to rock. Let's do this. There's a lot going on. First of all, Trump is hosting Zelensky of Ukraine. Is he going to show up wearing a suit, Clay, or a t-shirt? Zelensky of Ukraine will be there. And also, Netanyahu, the Prime Minister of Israel, is at the White House. And I think those meetings are both pretty imminent. We may bring you some of the live chat from the Oval Office or wherever it's being held with those heads of state. Two very big things going on there, of course, the Middle East and the Russia-Ukraine war. So, yeah, there's going to be things to talk about, to be sure. We have the funeral for Lindsey Graham happening. Many of you, particularly South Carolinians, I'm sure, watching and following that closely. A lot of people giving their paying their respects to Senator Graham. We had Trump last night in Michigan talking about a health care plan as well as the war on fraud this administration has been involved with. And I'm trying to make sure we're getting those are some of the top line items. Also, Clay, this Michigan primary, which I know Clay's really into the Michigan primary. So he's going to break that down for us in a little bit. This, like, she's the woman who sounds like the mom from Bobby's World. She's like, oh, gosh, don't you know Haley Stevens? Oh, yeah, she's from Michigan. And then you've got Abdul Al-Sayed, who does not sound like the mom from Bobby's World. We will have the showdown between the two of them. Clay watching this very closely, as he does, the horse race aspect of the Senate. Because Clay, to put it succinctly, tough word to say on radio, if we win that Michigan seat, if Rogers wins that Michigan Senate seat, we're in great shape for Senate control.
1: So really do believe, by the way, if he can run against Abdul El-Sayed, there's a poll out today, Buck, with him up 10 points on Abdul El-Sayed. If Abdul El-Sayed, the crazy left-wing nominee, is picked, there's going to be a little bit of a panic that sets off in the Democrat Party. And Mike Rogers will have money pouring in, the likes of which I'm not sure we've seen in an open Senate seat in Michigan ever before. So, just FYI.
0: Now, there's also, by the way, there's some jihadism going on in Europe, which I may talk to you about a little bit, just because in this country, there's still the left still doing all they can to run interference and cover for jihadism abroad and here at home. A car at a pride parade. This is we'll get into this. A jihadist killed a bunch of people at an LGBTQ event, and Democrats in this country are very, if anything, they're just trying to make sure everyone knows that's not the real Islam. Okay, we'll talk about that in a little bit. But Clay, the Fauci diaries. Now, remember, everybody, this isn't just a one day story, because Wednesday Fauci is appearing on Capitol Hill. Some people are saying Fauci might plead the fifth. Which, Clay, you can handle that piece of this in a second. If you were lawyer Clay for Fauci, what would you tell him to do? Because here is what has come out of this. And this is a subject that both of us feel passionately about. It goes to all trust in all institutions, though, in this country. It goes to the complete collapse of trust in the media. And it's a cautionary tale that I don't think we have really accepted and put into practice the lessons learned. So that's a huge reason to also focus on this. But Clay, Fauci, we knew that he was doing all this stuff, but he wrote it down. And what's coming out of this is not only his megalomania, which was obvious, but that he, as RFK Jr., HHS secretary, this is cut eight, guys, said last night on Fox, Fauci lied about everything.
1: Yes.
0: Play it.
2: He lied about masks. He lied about social distancing. He lied about the transmission. He lied about natural immunity. He lied about the capacity, as you just said, of the vaccine to prevent infection. He got vaccinated on a very, very public press conference, January of 2020. And then 5 months later, he had, and this is the first time that we knew this from the diary, he had a pulmonary infarction, which is one of the adverse events that NIH, CDC, and FDA said are expected from the vaccine. He never told anybody. He got treated for it privately by the best doctors in America. At the same time, he was telling everybody that that was not an adverse event.
0: Clay, he's horrible. I mean, Can you take this? First, Fauci lied about everything, and now we know. Second, what happens to him on Wednesday should he plead the fifth? Because he might have to lie some more. What do you think?
1: I think he's going to plead the fifth. Now, this goes into the legal weeds a little bit. Rand Paul, I believe, would argue, as would many other senators, that because he's already received a pardon, that he can't plead the fifth because there is no incriminating statement that could occur based on, again, that pardon. If I were Fauci's lawyer, I would say plead the fifth on everything, because what we don't know

0: I would say take the Fifth Amendment on everything. Buck, here is the challenge with that. The video, now maybe you can say the New York Times, NBC, CBS, ABC, whatever, they're just going to pretend this story doesn't exist and pretend this is all a witch hunt. But the video of Fauci taking the Fifth Amendment on everything, if it's well done, the questioning, and it's well organized, could be pretty devastating overall to his historical legacy, which this, I got to give Rand Paul credit, Buck. If I had told you that Fauci had an 1,100-page diary, I don't know that I could have believed it was as damning as it is, or that he would even be enough of a megalomaniac to have kept a diary and that somehow it would be discoverable. I haven't heard Rand Paul talk about this in earnest, but as more and more of this comes out, Fauci's historic legacy is going to be in tatters, and I really do believe that he'll have to take the Fifth for fear of being prospectively charged with things that he might say tomorrow morning.
1: A few things that have come out from the diary, they're not surprising from the perspective of people who have known all along what Fauci is, what he's all about. But to your point, Clay, that he wrote this stuff down and that he was so sloppy. He's so arrogant, I think, that he became sloppy. That's often that's a common thing. Hubris leads to mistakes, whether it's Game of Thrones or the United States during a pandemic. Hubris leads to massive errors. And I would say one of the things that, and you know, and Secretary of HHS Kennedy laid it out well. I mean, really every major issue, natural immunity, for example. I remember trying to tell people, if you've already had COVID, you have nothing to worry about. And the whole medical establishment, because Fauci told them to, just lied to everybody about that. Oh, but like maybe you could get a second infection. You know, well, yeah, but that's true about everything. You could also be hit by an asteroid tomorrow, but you don't refuse to go outside because of it. But that he knew the fatality rate was so low in February of 2020.
0: Yeah.
1: The fatality rate was basically a bad flu season. Clay, things got so crazy that people like you and me who are like, guys, it's like a bad flu. We got to go about our lives. They started calling you a flu bro. And like you were some kind of idiot. Like, oh, the flu bros. It's not, you know, it's a flu. No, it's not. Yes, it is. It's a bad flu season.
0: This is also the law. The contemporaneous statements that Fauci made into his diary are impossible to reconcile with what he was saying publicly. So this is where he's created a lot of legal mess for himself, because I would bet, and I hope they have elite lawyers who are providing these questions, because Buck, some of these senators are frankly so bad. You only get 5 minutes at a time. And, you know, Democrats are going to try to rehabilitate Fauci and they're going to say, oh, this is a witch hunt. You know, you only get 5 minutes, then the other side gets 5 minutes, and it's challenging to really make your case in 5 minutes. The questions have to be crafted so perfectly. And really, I hope the Republicans on this committee are working in concert to ensure that they actually aren't trying to grandstand and that they're really trying to get information and hold Fauci accountable. Because so many of these politicians like to talk and they don't get to the essence of the issues. If you hit them seriously, I almost wish they would just all give their time, yield their time to Rand Paul and just let him have the entire Republican opportunity so he doesn't get broken up. That's what they should do, because he knows this subject better than anybody. But that's my biggest concern, is just they're not going to be able to get him dead to rights because they're too sloppy. He can filibuster. The questions are poorly drafted. You're going to get protected by Democrats. That's my biggest concern about this, because the diary, in much of this, he is dead to rights, clearly lying. You talked about the fatality rate. He said publicly the fatality rate was 10x what he was saying it was privately.
1: His fatality rate, by the way, that the one that he actually believed was high. But put that aside for a second.
0: 0.2, you know, would mean 99.8% of people all survive. He was saying it was 2% fatality, publicly 3% fatality. And yeah, I think the 0.2 and 0.3% fatality actually is way higher than it ended up being, because basically everybody in America got COVID. Many people got it multiple times. And we're going to talk with Alex Berenson at 1. There's even in his diary, Fauci saying that he knows the COVID.

0: COVID shots aren't working, and that he was nervous about attending public events because he knew the COVID shot wasn't working, and everybody showing up and saying they had gotten the COVID shot didn't make him any less fearful that he might get COVID. So, again, totally different than everything that he was saying in public. That, by the way, was November of 21. He was saying that was a huge deal.
1: This is really for tens of millions of Americans. For tens of millions of Americans, Fauciism became a religion. It was a cult, truly. I wrote about this in my book. I'm not just trying to pitch Manufacturing Delusion, although go get a copy. It was a cult. And Clay, this is the point where it has been exposed that the cult leader believed nothing that he was saying to the cult.
0: Yes. Yes.
1: This is, give me all your money. I'm going to sleep with all your wives, but I don't really think the world's going to end tomorrow. P.S. I'm Fauci. Like, that's what this whole thing was. The whole thing was a scam. And those people, they're going to have a lot of psychological trouble with it. They're just going to ignore it, of course. That's why they're not covering it on CNN and everything else. But they should feel really humbled. They should feel like they got swindled by a very obvious con, because they did.
0: Yeah, I mean, this is, to your point on the cult leader, this is like when everybody took the Kool-Aid with Jim Jones, I think, if it was correct, back in the day. And then you found out the cult leader left town and didn't drink the Kool-Aid himself. Is Fauci still wearing a mask, for instance? I don't see him out in public very much anymore, but most of the people still wearing masks are doing so because Fauci told them to do it. Dear leader does not believe what they're doing is good enough for him to do himself.
1: Well, also, that's why I have no sympathy for his position or anything else, because he is cruel. He could help people relieve them of their anxiety disorder, which is what wearing a mask right now in an airport is. You have an anxiety disorder. You have a mental health issue. You don't have a physical or like a biological health issue. You have a mental health issue, or you know what I mean, a disease issue. You have a mental health issue. He could relieve those people of that burden just by saying, guys, it's really okay, but he won't do it. The cult leader won't do it, because then people might start asking questions about other things. And they might say, well, why'd you wait so long? But a lot of people have just found out that, like I said, Fauci is the leader of their cult, or was the leader of their COVID cult. And he was actually just, you know, pillaging their bank accounts, their wives, and lying about the whole thing, metaphorically speaking, the whole time. Because that's always what happens in these cults, too, by the way. It always breaks down when the guy's got 10 Rolls Royces parked out front and you find out that he's having 5 affairs or whatever at the same time. And, you know, whether it's a traveling tent show preacher or some guy who's like a guru from India or what, it's always the same thing. And you see the same thing with Fauci. Fauci loved his image on TV more than anything else. He cared more about that than any of you being able to have a wedding, your kid's graduation, hold your parents' hands while they were dying in the hospital. He cared more about seeing Fauci on CNN and MSNBC and PBS than any of that. And that is what I think is so hard for people to accept now, and I think they shouldn't accept it. And I think that a lot of Democrats should be raked over the coals for this, quite honestly. I'm not ready to let this go at all. So,
0: well, I think also the failure to cover this story, again, elucidates, echoes, reverberates one of the top discussions we have on this show regularly, which is the power of the media is to decide what a story is. No one covering the Fauci diary at ABC, at CNN, at the New York Times. The fact that if you read those media outlets, you wouldn't even know the Fauci diary existed. Now, maybe they can say, well, we're waiting to see what Fauci himself says at the hearing on Wednesday. How much they cover that, Buck, will be a sign of whether they're finally ashamed of the Fauci cover-up. And are they willing to throw him a bit to the wolves and try to protect themselves? Like we saw happen with Biden, when the shame got high enough after that debate where they could no longer claim that he was perfectly fine, they cast him aside. Could the same thing happen with Fauci tomorrow morning? That's one element of this story. I'm waiting to see how it plays out.
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12: For today, partly sunny with a high of 89. Tonight, partly cloudy with a low of 63. For tomorrow, sunny with a high of 86. 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

0: Welcome back in, Clay and Buck. We appreciate all of you hanging out with us. In addition to the Fauci diary revelations, when we come back, they have released the Robert Hur tapes, many of the investigatory aspects of the classified documents case there. And I want Buck to hear it because I want to get his read as a guy who used to work in intel. Biden is on tape talking to his ghostwriter, that is the person who would write one of his books, and saying on the tape, "I just found the classified documents downstairs." Buck, this initially occurred reportedly before he was president, right? So there is no protection in the same way that there might have been with President Trump, whereas you have pointed out, the president has argued at any point in time he can decide to declassify something. So this is a big story. It's going to slide under the radar. Also, Netanyahu, Zelensky, both in the Oval Office, all that and more. Born on America's darkest day of 9/11, the Tunnel to Towers Foundation has been helping America's heroes ever since. Heroes like New York Police Department Officer Pedro Garcia, a 25-year veteran who answered the call in the aftermath of 9/11. Pedro spent many days in search and recovery efforts at Ground Zero. In this 25th anniversary year of 9/11, we continue to see the toll that day is still taking on heroes and their families. Pedro bravely battled a 9/11-related illness that ultimately took his life, survived by his wife and their children who remember him as a man who cared deeply for others, always had a story to tell. Tunnel to Towers paid off his family's mortgage through their Fallen First Responder Home program. 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
11: 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For today, partly sunny with a high of 89. Tonight, partly cloudy with a low of 63. For tomorrow, sunny with a high of 86. 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

0: Welcome back in here to Clay and Buck. So, some of the ghosts of Christmas past are making a spooky appearance in the news cycle, if you will. We have had Fauci, of course, whose narcissism is truly legendary. And that is telling us what we knew, but now we're getting the details, and now it's beyond any reasonable doubt whatsoever. There's something else, though, that comes up. And it's, now these things somewhat tie in. We'll get to the tie-in. But they have released more from the Biden tapes, if you will. And now these are different kinds of tapes, but it has to do with the investigation into Biden over classified information. And I just want to note before we get into this, Clay, they make this stuff really easy for principals, if you will, meaning the people who are the head of an agency or the president who's the commander-in-chief. People handle this stuff for you. You have a secure, you have a skiff, or, you know, you have rooms where you're like, this is not hard, is my point, right? You're not, it's, you know, sometimes this stuff can actually get a little complicated. You know, if you're at a forward operating base and you're traveling and you're moving around in a war zone and you've got a secure bag with you and you've got the lock bag and, you know, you got to take it. Like, there are ways that classified gets a little bit more complicated. It's not complicated when you're the president, okay? It is not hard to keep this stuff. And in the case of Biden, going back to when he was vice president and or a senator as well, I mean, this guy, and they make this stuff easy, and they're also extremely unforgiving and stringent if you're, like, lower on the totem pole, so to speak. But now we have all these people at the top of the totem pole who are just total, all right, total idiots about it. Biden's, here he is. This has just been released by House Judiciary, Clay?
1: They've been fighting to try to get this information out forever. Just to characterize here, Biden is being interviewed by his ghostwriter, the person who's writing his latest book, and he's looking for classified documents. And he comes in on tape while speaking to his ghostwriter and said, I just found the classified documents. Listen to this.
2: So this was high early on in 2009. I just found all the classified stuff downstairs.
1: On tape, Buck. Now, the ghostwriter tried to destroy all of this. This is locked and loaded, as easy of a case as you could possibly have. Now, one, I want to ask you, pretend this were you writing a book, and pretend you weren't able to actually write the book yourself like Biden wasn't, and you had a ghostwriter, and you were on tape referencing classified documents. What would have happened, do you think, to you or anyone else that you worked with back in the day at intelligence agencies? What would likely be the result of this?
0: Yeah, I mean, you'd be, if you were still in, if you still held an active clearance, for example, they would definitely suspend and probably strip your clearance, which would mean you'd get fired from your job as well. And then there would, you know, to be fair to this, people will be like, you go to prison for 20 years. That's not what would generally happen based on, look at the Petraeus case, although he's an important senior guy, too. You look at these cases, you know, usually it's you're trying to fight to not get a 1 or 2 year prison sentence and a felony on your record.
1: Bolton may get a prison sentence, right, for what he did. So there is some evidence of recent high level penalty. We'll see what happens.
0: Exactly. Well, this is what I'm saying. It can have prison time attached to it. It depends on how egregious it is. In the case of Bolton, it allegedly is very egregious. In the case of Biden, you know, you can't hold on to this stuff and know that it's classified and just think that that's okay. I mean, this is flagrantly, by the way, he was a senator, too. It's not even, he can't pull the president.
1: And I'll get to that. I'll get to that in a sec. Yeah.
0: But flagrantly ignoring the rules and protocols for this stuff, just like Hillary Clinton did. She flagrantly ignored, thought she was above it, and was breaking the law in doing so. No question about it. Same thing with Biden here. So he completely skated on this because of his dementia, which they pretended he didn't have while he was president.
1: So this is an open and shut case criminally. He's on tape mentioning it. You said
0: you're taking a plea deal, by the way. It's just a question of what the deal is, but you're taking a plea. If you're a normal person, if you're not Biden, and you're done.
1: This fits the hearsay exemptions. Traditionally, statements mattered, you know, uttered out of court are not admissible. This would be under multiple different hearsay exemptions. For those of you who are attorneys and or people who just wonder, well, is this admissible? It would be admissible. Multiple different hearsay exemptions would allow it to be admissible. He's admitting that he committed a crime. So his only defense, Buck, and you kind of hit on this, is maybe given how expansive the Supreme Court has ruled presidential powers to be, because he was later elected president, he might be able to argue that his prior illegal acts with classified documents are somehow cleansed based on his presidency. Now, I don't know. This is one of the situations that is actually complicated. It would probably go all the way to the Supreme Court. I don't, and this, by the way, could also apply for Fauci as it pertains to pardon. To what extent are presidential powers both retroactive and prospective? In other words, how far back do they extend, and how far forward do they extend as well? And that remains to be seen. So maybe Biden could use, ironically, the precedence of extensive executive power that President Trump won to try to protect himself here. But I actually think Robert Hur was far too kind. I think that Biden should be prosecuted for violating the law as it pertains to classified documents. And remember, the other part of this, Buck, is the ghostwriter tried to delete all these files. So somehow, and the tech gurus at the FBI, I believe it was, were able to go back and find all of these files, because as soon as the Biden classified documents scandal began, Biden came out and said, basically, hey, I've got my own classified document scandal. And this ghostwriter tried to immediately delete all the evidence of the classified documents that Biden had admitted to holding. We should also play for you, just to kind of round this into full fulsome shape here. Biden, despite being on tape having classified documents he was not entitled to hold, as soon as the Trump classified documents case started, Biden immediately ripped him to shreds over it. I believe we have that audio too.
3: When you saw the photograph of the top secret documents laid out on the floor at Mar-a-Lago, what did you think to yourself looking at that image?
4: How that could possibly happen? How anyone could be that irresponsible?
1: Buck, this is perfect, because that is a 60 Minutes interview, if I'm not mistaken, with our good buddy Scott Pelley, journalist extraordinaire, quizzing Biden about his own classified document scandal. No, of course not. About Trump's classified document scandal, which the Supreme Court said was completely within presidential powers for him to retain. So I do think that kind of puts a nice bow on this, but Robert Hur was dragged through the mud over this investigation. Remember, they said, how dare he say that the president was doddering, or he didn't seem particularly focused in his ability to answer questions about this. Robert Hur was vindicated by the June 27th, 2024 presidential debate, but also Biden dodged complete responsibility for clear violations of federal law, not dissimilar to what Hillary Clinton was able to do as well. And they still argued that President Trump should have Mar-a-Lago raided, that he should go to prison for the rest of his life. If Trump had not won the election, they would have continued on this prosecution as well.
0: I got to tell you, unless you're publishing classified or giving it to the enemy or an adversary for money or something, if for pure mishandling, meaning, you know, keeping it in your home, I assume the Bolton defense team, although, you know, you have to look at the specifics of what he had, but they're going to say this is such a capricious prosecution because you have Hillary and Biden and you go all this. Listen, now they did prosecute Petraeus for it, but some people just skate on this and others get hammered pretty hard.
1: Yes.
0: You know, for the mishandling part. I'm not talking about it. Look, everyone knows if you're selling secrets to China, you got to go away for a very long time, and that's espionage. That's betraying your country. There's still clarity, at least on that, I think. But on the mishandling part of this, And I'm not talking about accidental mishandling, because that's not what this is. This is intentional mishandling.
1: Not only intentional mishandling.
0: There are people that have been hit really hard, Clay, for accidental mishandling. Just
1: he
0: to be
1: had
0: clear.
1: To like, smuggle this out of the Senate and somehow get it to his house, right? So, and it kept it in his garage by the Corvette, in addition to the Biden family papers and everything else.
0: And keep in mind, he does this with the intention. Why would you do that? You have to put this into the mix too, Clay. Why would you bring home marked classified documents if you're Joe Biden? So that you could use the information in your memoir and then be like, I didn't know it was classified. You know, that's it. There's no other reason. You're not going to paper your walls with this to impress guests, although maybe. I guess Biden did some of that too. But generally speaking, it's so you can put it in your memoir. And it looks like, by the way, that's also what Bolton did.
1: Yes.
0: Which is they wanted to have a reservoir of classified to use to draw upon, to write about, to publish. So it's not like they took it home to do a little extra studying before they went back into the skiff the next day. They brought it home with the intent of making it public information, which is really bad. This is, we have all these laws against this. And I had to live under these laws when I was in the agency. And they was taken, if you were a little nobody like I was, taken extremely seriously. Not seriously for Joe Biden. Total joke.
1: Yes. So that is also happening. We should also continue to mention Netanyahu was in the Oval Office with President Trump reportedly for over an hour. No questions, no public available press briefing following that meeting. But price of oil and gas has dropped back below $80 a gallon. It's come down precipitously. Sitting around 78 right now, just FYI. So you probably will see that story start to diminish and vanish. Also, we were waiting to see whether there will be any sort of public event with Zelensky, who is also supposed to be in the Oval Office today. Old family pictures can carry great emotional value. In your own home, just the discovery of a picture stashed away someplace you haven't seen in years is enough to ignite memories. Imagine stumbling across old videotapes or mini discs from the last era, wondering what's on them. It's like discovering a time capsule. How did you see it again? 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
15: For today, partly sunny with a high of 89. Tonight, partly cloudy with a low of 63. For tomorrow, sunny with a high of 86. 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

0: Buck. We are rolling through the first hour here. We got a ton of you who want to weigh in with a variety of different topics, of which we have already discussed. Let me go first to Dell down in Gainesville, Florida. Fair question. What you got for us?
1: I'm wondering about the role that Dr. Deborah Birx played in concert with Dr. Fauci on national television concerning COVID restrictions.
0: Yeah, it's a fair question. We talked about Dr. Birx some yesterday. So far as we know, she does not have an 1,100-page diary, which basically is proving that she was saying something different than what she knew to be true, as is the case with Fauci. She also, Buck, basically bailed early on all of this because she got caught being a hypocrite, if I remember correctly, during Thanksgiving.
2: Thanksgiving, yeah.
0: All of her family traveled to be with her at their lake house or beach house or something like that. She just basically said, I'm done with this, and kind of stepped out of the public limelight. Whereas Fauci, if you unfortunately remember, was very involved in the early days of the Biden administration. Remember, even in the winter of 21, we were on doing this program, Buck, and Biden put out that winter of death statement when he said that the fact that people weren't getting the COVID shot was very frustrating. All that is a part of this story as well. Joe in Las Vegas has a question. Fire away, Joe. Joe, you called us.
3: Oh, yeah, I'm sorry. I was so well prepared, I became Ralph Cramden. You know, you guys were earlier talking about Fauci answering the questions, and you said, why shouldn't he? He's got immunity already. But if I were his attorney, I would advise him not to answer the questions, to take the Fifth.
0: That's what I said, yes.
3: In jail for that, and keep him in jail until he decides to talk. Because it's important that we hear what he says.
0: Well, first of all, it's a Senate committee hearing, and they're trying to develop. Now, you do raise your right hand and testify under oath. They're really trying to develop more evidence here. I don't believe that you can be forced or compelled to testify if you take the Fifth Amendment. And that's why I think we'll see tomorrow morning whether the release of these diaries and whatnot has, in his mind, made Fauci want to defend himself, or if he's just going to take the Fifth over and over and over again, which would be theatrical in some respects, but also cut away from the impact of anything that he could be prosecuted for saying during the course of that hearing. So tomorrow morning, I mean, I'm sure we're going to be talking about this on Wednesday at 8:30 a.m. Eastern tomorrow morning. We're going to find out what Fauci's strategy is. Trucker Don on the road in Iowa. Trucker Don, fire away.
4: Hey guys, thanks for taking my call. I appreciate it. I'm in Cincinnati, Ohio, actually heading down to Alabama right now. To your point about the Joe Biden classified info being kept in the garage next to the Corvette, that house is the house that he left those documents in and rented out to Hunter Biden, a then crackhead with prostitutes and drug dealers and who knows what, while the man was passed out in his own home. That those all those documents could have been compromised. And
0: that's right.
4: It's just egregious. Yeah, no, that's egregious that point hasn't been made politically, if nothing else.
0: I remember we talked about it back in the day, and certainly, Buck, the other part of this is that, if I remember correctly, many of these classified documents were connected to Ukraine, where Hunter Biden ended up on the board of Burisma, being paid millions of dollars even while he was a crackhead. So there is a big connection point there as well. When we come back, Alex Berenson's going to join us. There's a new second home tax that has been applied in New York City. It's not being applied all the time fairly. We'll talk about that with Alex Berenson, plus the latest on Fauci. That's next.
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0: The headlines move on, but the heartache and terror do not in different parts of Israel. Iran and its terrorist proxies continue to plan their next attacks on Israel, but Israel's IDF is not only defending their people, but they're also standing on the front lines against terror that threatens their entire region.
7: 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Widowed earlier this year and living alone, she was trapped inside by the blast. Thankfully, she was not injured, but she remains displaced. Like you and me, she doesn't want to leave and abandon her home.
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12: Shared goals in the Oval Office. I'm Lisa Brady, Fox News. The leaders of Ukraine and Israel each meeting with President Trump as both countries look to end long-lasting conflicts.
13: Ukrainian President Volodymyr Zelensky says he and President Trump discussed reinvigorating the peace process with Russia, as well as Ukraine licensing Patriot missile interceptor production. President Trump has signaled stronger support for Ukraine's war effort and is supporting a congressional sanctions package targeting companies and countries buying Russian oil. Israeli Prime Minister Benjamin Netanyahu was also greeted for a separate meeting with President Trump as President Trump considers intensifying military strikes against Iran.
12: Fox's Jared Halpern at the White House, which calls both meetings positive and productive. Netanyahu and Zelensky traveled to Washington for Lindsey Graham's funeral at Washington National Cathedral, where President Trump will eulogize the late senator this afternoon following an earlier ceremony on Capitol Hill.
14: U.S. military pallbearers carried Senator Graham's flag-draped casket into the Capitol Rotunda, where lawmakers, including South Carolina Congresswoman Sherry Biggs, spoke.
15: He was authentic. He never tried to be someone he wasn't.
14: Senate Majority Leader John Thune said he felt Graham's absence daily as he reflected on his legacy.
16: I traveled with Lindsey all over the world as part of congressional delegations, and I saw firsthand just how much he was respected by our allies and just how well he was able to connect with foreign leaders around the globe.
14: Vice President Vance said he learned a lot from watching and listening to Senator Graham that he was impossible not to like.
12: Fox's Jessica Rosenthal. A search through tornado wreckage continues in northeast Wisconsin.
17: Recovery won't happen overnight, but you will not go through this alone.
12: Menasha Mayor Austin Hammond says it may take several days to fully restore power, but so far no injuries reported from what the National Weather Service confirms was an EF3 tornado. 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
12: A Venezuelan man accused of being in the U.S. illegally is also accused of running over a Florida grandmother in a grocery store parking lot.
20: Back in May, Deborah Murphy was walking through a marked crosswalk outside of a Publix in Panama City Beach when surveillance video caught a Toyota 4Runner reversing. The SUV knocked Murphy to the ground, but instead of stopping, the driver allegedly continued backing up, running over her. Murphy was rushed to the hospital where she later died from her injuries. Investigators identified the driver as 26-year-old Carlos Suarez Contreras. Now, the attorney representing the driver tells Fox News Digital that his client, quote, didn't commit any crime regarding the charges he was arrested on, adding, it's simply an unfortunate incident and not criminal in nature.
12: Fox's Dana Marie McNichol, the suspect due in court next month after pleading not guilty. Arrest reports show his driver's license from Georgia was not valid at the time. A passenger also suspected of being here illegally is in ICE custody. Johnson & Johnson agrees to pay $5.5 billion to settle most lawsuits, thousands of them, claiming talc products caused cancer. But at least 95% of remaining claimants would have to participate. Visa becomes the latest financial company to cut jobs, 2,600 of them, reportedly looking to streamline operations and boost efficiency with artificial intelligence.
21: The credit card and payments giant says the cuts will be mostly in technology and product teams and will impact about 7% of the workforce. A memo viewed by the Wall Street Journal from Chief Executive Ryan McInerney says technology trends are changing how money moves around the world, and to capture the opportunities, Visa must continue evolving how it works. Intuit, Cisco, and Facebook's parent Meta have all announced cuts in recent months, citing artificial intelligence. Janico Soda, Fox News.
12: Right now there's a rally for the Dow up 667 points. Elisa Brady, Fox News.
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22: 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Your idea could be our next talk of the town. For today, partly sunny with a high of 89. Tonight, partly cloudy with a low of 63. For tomorrow, sunny with a high of 86. 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

0: Welcome back in. Hour number two, rolling through the Tuesday edition of Clay and Buck. Appreciate all of you hanging out with us. There has just been a tweet from Zelensky saying he had a good meeting with President Trump. There also has been a meeting with Netanyahu, both in the Oval Office. So far as I have seen, there have been no questions that have been answered or asked about both of those meetings. We will continue to keep you updated on that front. We bring in now our good buddy Alex Berenson, who has been covering COVID for a long time. Also, we want to talk to him about Mamdani's new goal to tax second homes and publishing the list of second homeowners, whether it's accurate, where that is all headed. But let's start with what I think is a crazy revelation, 1,100 pages, multi-year diary from Dr. Fauci that appears to call into question his public statements and bring them into conflict with many of his private statements. First, let's start here, Alex. You covered COVID as aggressively pretty much as anybody on the planet. Did you have any idea that Dr. Fauci was keeping a diary like this? Were you stunned when you saw it? And what has stood out to you so far as you've been able to tell of the revelations so far?
1: Well, I mean, on the one hand, am I stunned he was keeping sort of a list of notes for a memoir? No, he's an egomaniac. We all knew that. And he, you know, he did write, a memoir. Am I stunned that he is so stupid that he apparently left it on a government computer where Rand Paul's investigators got it? I mean, they haven't disclosed where they got it, but that seems to be the most likely explanation. Yeah, I'm kind of stunned by that. And I'm certainly stunned by some of the stuff in it because it's so much worse than, and I'm as cynical about Fauci as anybody. But it is so much worse than I thought. The level of monomania, the level of narcissism, it's clinical. You know, he repeatedly writes that he's the most important person in the world. He writes about all these, these celebrities. He had a particular, fascination for sort of Hollywood actresses of a certain age, or a Barbara Streisand. Julia Roberts comes up in there, and his interactions with them. He writes that Trump is enamored of him. It's all awful. It's just as gross as one could, worse than one could imagine. And then and there's so much more to say about this, but I would just let people should really understand this. Okay, here's what's not in there. What's not in there is the discussion of a guy who's thinking hard about the epidemic, about new evidence unfolding, whether it's about virology or epidemiology, whether it's about the best mitigation measures and the right way to handle things. There's none of that in there. What there is is a discussion of how great he is. And that is what's so disappointing to me. If he'd been this incredible egomaniac, but also shown real intelligence about this, it would feel slightly different. Instead, it's just the worst of all worlds.
2: Yeah, I got to say, Alex, and you and I go back quite a ways on this. Remember, I was doing five hours of radio a day in New York City. I was talking to you. I was like, yeah, I don't think these mask things are really going great. It's when Tucker was doing his show at Fox at 8 p.m. And there was like a little merry band of misfits that were like, this Fauci guy is absolutely terrible. But really, the revelation here is it's what you said, and we've talked this a little bit. It's clinical, actually, how nuts he was. Like there's something he wasn't just narcissistic in a general sense. He was a little deranged, and that comes across. And that was a surprise to me, actually. That went beyond even what I had anticipated.
1: Yes, there's a guy named Richard Ebright at Rutgers. Okay, and Richard Ebright would criticize Fauci, and Ebright has been very aggressive about pushing on the lab leak stuff and been correct about most of it. And Fauci repeated, he refers to Ebright as an a-hole. He uses the full word. He is so petty in addition to everything else. I mean, this Richard Ebright, nobody knows who Richard Ebright is, but Fauci takes time, not once, but over and over in this to write, and these are supposed to be his own notes to himself about how terrible this guy is. He couldn't take any criticism. It is really something.
0: So what happens now? Tomorrow is the 8:30 a.m. Eastern Fauci hearing in front of Rand Paul. There has been discussion that if Fauci were to lie, and certainly they can use what he put in his diary as part of the impetus for questioning, that he could be charged prospectively for perjury. It would not include the Biden pardon, so to speak. As a result, I expect him to mostly take the Fifth. The only reason he wouldn't is because he's such a megalomaniac that he's concerned about the historical record. What do you think Fauci will do tomorrow? How will tomorrow play out?
1: So that's a real, I mean, I'm as interested as anybody. I think, you know, I haven't looked at the exact language of the pardon, so I am not sure. And we've talked about the pardon before. I don't think pardon is going to get revoked. Okay. So my belief is that the exact language essentially immunizes him from everything from 2014 on. And so I think it'd be pretty hard for to make a case right now

0: on the, you know, there, I think he'll be tempted to sort of get into it and say, you know what, I'm 85 years old. They're not going to prosecute me. That, you know, that's just not going to happen right now. And I don't want Rand Paul, who I think I'm so much smarter than, to have the last word. So I guess I'm saying I would not be surprised to see Tony Fauci, and I hope he does. I hope he mixes it up, because I think Rand Paul will destroy him.
1: Well, you know, something also, you know, I'm just going to assume, Alex, you've been listening to the whole show today, although I know you're a busy man. Guys, go check out Alex's Substack, by the way. It's fantastic. But earlier in the show, we played HHS Secretary Kennedy saying, and he just went through the list. Fauci lied about masks. He lied about lockdowns. He lied about natural immunity. He lied about the shots working. I mean, he lied about the fatality rate. It seems like he really, truly lied about every major thing the whole time.
0: He either lied or didn't know. I mean, well, one of the things that actually came up, and this is very, very important to me, and I just tweeted it, and on August 25th, because I'm still going through, and there's still, you know, I'm like, it's 1,000, it's, you know, it's 1,100 pages, so I'm like 1,000 pages in at this point. But on August 25th, 2021, Fauci writes, but we now have data from Israel showing that the shots were not working against severe disease and hospitalization. Okay. And basically the whole media establishment and the whole public health establishment has never admitted that publicly. You know, to this day, it's, oh, well, they didn't work against infection, but they still kept you from getting sick and dying. He knew that was not true in August 2021. Now, why does that matter so much to me? Because 2 days after that, and I was saying it as loudly as anybody in the world, I was saying, you know, the shots are failing not just against infection, but they're failing against hospitalization. You can see it in the data. The Biden administration and Pfizer got me kicked off Twitter. They took away my voice because I was saying something publicly that Anthony Fauci said privately and wouldn't say publicly. And it is really hard for me to forgive that.
2: We had the debate last night. We were sitting around here in the house. We got some friends over, and we were talking about the diaries. Do you think Fauci had a private moment of realization ever, Alex, based on what you're reading in these diaries, where he thought to himself, oh, no, I may have gotten all of this wrong? I mean, and nope. I'll give you a couple of examples. You do not think he's had – you still think he thinks he's the hero of the COVID story in his own mind at this point?
0: Yes, I do. I think the denial is incredibly deep. I think he, you know, and you see, sometimes you see like a fact or two sneak in there, like this question about the shots failing, but you never see him then pulling back and questioning the bigger premise, right? Like it always becomes, and the same thing with the lab leak. It's like you see like a hint that maybe he realizes, you know what, this probably actually did come out of Wuhan, but he never will let himself pursue it. He's so defended and in such denial.
1: It's astonishing to see that it's even worse than we had anticipated with that. Can I ask you something? Why we wanted to have, I said this aloud yesterday on the show. I know he's acting in the role, but like Dr. Jay Bhattacharya, who's been great on this for a long time, why aren't there any position papers, policy papers, whatever it would have to be, coming out of the now Trump era CDC saying, hey, guys, we did a review of lockdowns. Disastrous. We should never do it again. Hey, guys, we've looked at the whole masking, mask on, mask off policy. Total zero. No point whatsoever. We should never do it again. Why hasn't that happened? Can that happen? What is the delay with this?
0: That's a great question. The next time I talk to Jay, I will raise that with him. That's a great question. I don't know, because, you know, some of the vaccine stuff, as you know, like even talking about COVID vaccines in an honest way is a little bit politically toxic, because the media then, you know, you start talking about COVID vaccines and they're like measles. It's like, well, no, actually, those two things are totally unrelated. But I get if like they want to just kind of calm the discussion around COVID vaccines. But the stuff about lockdowns and school closures, I agree. Like, why isn't there an epi unit at the CDC, an epidemiology unit at the CDC doing that? I'll give you one other potential reason, which may be that the people inside the CDC are, you know, so left-leaning, so deep state, that they've been asked to do this or asked to come up with proposals, and they've just kind of refused. And, you know, because Jay has so many other things to

0: worry about. He just hasn't pushed on it. But I agree, that's a great question.
1: All right, let's shift gears here because you tweeted about this. Your mom has a home in New York City. Front page New York Post today for our WOR area listeners, but everybody should know. I can't believe this happened. Mamdani published a list of people that he believes are going to have to pay a effective second home tax for having homes in New York City that is not their primary residence. We know a UnitedHealthcare CEO was executed in cold blood. To me, this is incredibly dangerous for the highly wealthy because it basically gives a location where someone who could want to do them harm could go and stake them out. But also, according to you, this is not even an accurate list because your own mom, who's lived in this same house for decades, I think you said, is on the list. Like, what in the world's going on here?
0: I have no idea. And it's not just her. It's, you know, there's like people, there's a councilman, I think, on Staten Island who's lived in the same house for 15 years. He's on the list. And look, my, you know, I'm not saying that, you know, my mother doesn't live in a nice townhouse, but, you know, they bought this 30 years ago. It was not. You know, it's gone up in value quite a bit, right? It was not worth then what it is now. So they made a good investment. And, you know, her like reward for this is getting on this list that she doesn't belong on, getting sent a letter telling her that she has 3 weeks to sort it out with the city or she owes them $55,000. And, you know, like, I think we'll get it sorted out, but she's 81 years old. She doesn't deserve this. And what's also interesting to me, so I posted about this, and you know, you never know what's going to go viral on Twitter, but this thing's really gone viral, right? It's more than 3 million views so far. But there's a lot of people out there who are like, oh, you know, screw the old lady. Too bad for her if she can't figure this out. It's like, who do you think you are? Like, she didn't do anything wrong here. And she made an investment and spent money and has paid her own taxes. She's a widow now. Like, she doesn't deserve your vitriol because she happens to have a nice house in Manhattan, a townhouse. Like, I mean, it's the anger on the left that comes out in various ways is really disturbing to me sometimes.
2: It is indeed. Alex Berenson, everybody, go check out his Substack, Unreported Truths. Sir Berenson, it's good to be right, sir.
0: And when the New York Times actually has to kind of admit it, that's when you know you were right.
2: Oh, yes.
1: No doubt.
2: Indeed.
1: Get your popcorn. Thanks. We'll see how the tomorrow goes. Thanks for the time, and thanks for all the work you've been doing for a long time.
0: Thanks, guys.
1: That's Alex Berenson. Let me ask you something. 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
13: For today, partly sunny with a high of 89. Tonight, partly cloudy with a low of 63. For tomorrow, sunny with a high of 86. 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

0: Welcome back in here to Clay and Buck. It is pretty remarkable that even Alex Berenson, Clay, at this point, has to say that Fauci's megalomania was surprising even to him. And also the sloppiness of the whole thing, too, to write this stuff down. Who would write this stuff down about themselves in any situation? I'm the most famous person in the world. Who writes down, if you are the most famous person in the world, why would you write that down?
1: I have thought for a long time, as you have, that Fauci is an incredible villain, but his stupidity to have written an 1,100-page diary that is discoverable, as Rand Paul has discovered it, and they're now going to be able to grill him on this tomorrow, is astounding to me. Because his argument could just be that he was right on everything and people are attacking him because of that reason, right? I mean, that's effectively what his best defenders have said for a long time. To write down the opposite of what you are saying publicly as often as he did in this 1,100-page diary is, I mean, he's basically blown himself up. And to your point, Buck, to be fair, people, even in their diaries, tend to slant things in their favor, right? I mean, it's your diary. Yeah. So, oh, he's so mean to me, or she's so, like, think about like little kids who are keeping diaries or teenage girls or whatever else. This is all just staggering to me that he could be this dumb.
0: Who could be the most famous person in the world and also the most handsome? 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
13: For today, partly sunny with a high of 89. Tonight, partly cloudy with a low of 63. For tomorrow, sunny with a high of 86. 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

0: Welcome back in, Clay and Buck. We were talking with Alex Berenson about the Fauci testimony that is coming up 8:30 a.m. Eastern time tomorrow. We will see what ends up happening there. But at the end of that discussion with Alex Berenson, we talked about the particular new tax that Mamdani has elected to put on people who have second homes in New York City. And Buck, I saw a wealthy individual who is connected to the Kushner family put out a statement recently, and I want to make sure that I get that right. But he essentially said, hey, I've decided that I don't want to live in New York City anymore. Lifelong New Yorker. This is according to our friend Lydia Moynihan at the New York Post. He said, Charles Kushner, who has lived in New York City his entire life, I don't want to pay taxes and live in a city with a blatantly anti-Semitic mayor and his anti-Semitic wife, period. I also don't want to live in a city with the people who voted for him. That's according to the New York Post, Lydia Moynihan quoting Charles Kushner. I believe he's a billionaire, lifelong New Yorker. I got to be honest, Buck.
1: It's Jared's father.
0: That's right.
1: And he's the ambassador to France.
0: Correct.
1: And he got pardoned by President Trump. So, yeah, there's a whole bunch of things that are known about him, yes.
0: Pretty well-connected guy there. So I do think in the wake of the execution of the United Healthcare CEO, that we know that Mamdani made the decision to go outside of Ken Griffin, who runs a Citadel company that is largely based in Miami now. They moved out of Chicago, but he has a big second home in New York City, as many very wealthy people do. And so you heard us talking with Alex Berenson. They published the names and addresses of everyone that they believe owes this new tax on non-primary residences. And I was talking about this with my wife. I don't own a home in New York City. I don't spend very much time there. If I had a second home in New York City and my name had been published on this list and they gave my address, I would sell the home. And there have to be a lot of people. If you have a second or third or whatever the number is, home in New York City, you have the ability to live lots of different places all over the world. You can still travel to New York City and stay in a fancy hotel or some sort of elite accommodations if you are incredibly wealthy. But to me, what Mamdani has done is basically put a target on all of these individuals, just like he did with Ken Griffin. And it effectively is a war on success and a war on the wealthy. And I would bail. I would do what Charles Kushner did. You moved. You weren't in the multi-billionaire, multiple home world, but you were frustrated. I just think that there is a real brain drain that is happening in New York City, and Mamdani is accelerating the frustrations that many feel over high tax, low quality of government combo, which is not a good one. And the fact now that everybody's addresses and names are out there publicly, I would be beyond furious if I were on this list.
1: Well, take a step back for a minute on it and just ask the very obvious question. What is the point of the list? Why would you release such a list publicly? Are you shaming people for owning lawfully a very nice property in New York that you think maybe is not their primary residence? Like, why? It feels like it's a name and shame situation, but there's no shame in it. So what are you doing? Unless this is, from a class warfare point of view, Mamdani getting his Bolshevik on, if you will.
0: Yeah.
1: I
0: think that's exactly what it is.
1: And just showing people that he's going to do this even after the Ken Griffin fiasco, where he stood outside of Ken Griffin's home and said, you know, look at this rich guy. But keep in mind, Clay, he's not going to bring the rents down. Mamdani's not going to be able to do any of the things that he says he's done. And so playing to the politics of resentment and envy and really pushing people's attention toward the very successful, the very wealthy, whatever it may be, in an effort to, I think, just distract them from the clear failures that he's going to have of administration. This is only likely to get worse, what I mean. And I was thinking about this yesterday with his his commie convenience stores, right? The breadline bodegas that Mamdani's going to set up. As I pointed out, there are thousands. Now, it depends. Are you only talking about, like, mega grocery stores? Or are you including bodegas, which is a term for, you know, a kind of corner store deli situation that they have them all over New York? But you can get milk and eggs and things there, too, right? But there are certainly thousands of places where you can get groceries in the five boroughs. You're opening up five stores that are only going to have certain products that are going to be 30% off, and they're going to run out of product right away, obviously. People are going to be like, people who are cost conscious are going to go right to them. But Clay, is he going to say that this is a failure? No, he's going to say, well, the program started out with $70 million of taxpayer funds. We need $700 million to really make a dent. So people are saying, oh, it's all going to collapse. Yeah, but there's always the out. And this is why communism just devours everything of, well, we didn't take enough from the rich people. That's the problem. The problem isn't the program. The problem is the rich still aren't paying their fair share, which then, of course, forces the question, what is their fair share? It's never enough. There's no such thing as their fair share. Any failure of the communist is always going to be put at the feet of people who are capitalists and who have made money. That's where this is going, and that's what Mamdani's going to do.
0: You and I are both in Florida right now. I believe it is true. I know that the state of New York has about two times the overall budget of the state of Florida. I believe New York City's budget is bigger than the entire budget of the state of Florida. Well, team, will you look up that and confirm that that data point is accurate? And I think what it goes to is, I would imagine the number one state that people are leaving New York and moving to the extent they're outside of the Connecticut, New Jersey area, obviously, where you could still be in the basic proximity, is Florida. And I know for a fact, I'm down in Florida right now. You live in Florida full time. People are overall super happy about the choices that they make when it comes to living in Florida. What percentage of New Yorkers do you think feel that the New York government, having lived there, Buck, is well organized and they're getting a good return? Because sometimes you pay taxes and you could say, well, I'm upset about having to pay taxes, but I feel like I'm getting a great bargain. I don't think there are very many people who say that, but pretend that you had to choose between paying taxes to Florida or paying taxes to New York. I'm sure you don't enjoy paying taxes to Florida. How much better run do you think Florida is than New York, having lived in both?
1: It's not even close. And the biggest thing I would say, Clay, is that there is some sense, and it's not perfect, and Florida municipal budgets have gotten way too big post-COVID, and there's a lot of things that I could point to. Property taxes are too high. There's challenges here. But there is some sense of accountability, whereas what I just described, that vortex of socialist destruction from Mamdani, that's the attitude in New York, which is, we're spending too much, take more money from people. This program was a massive failure that did nothing. We didn't spend enough money on it. The public school system is a complete and utter catastrophe by and large. We just need to tax people more. There's never an accountability mechanism, because the ideology of people is, we just didn't take enough from other people to make this thing good. And that's
0: yours
1: every time.
0: To the point, New York City's budget is bigger than the state of Florida's budget. Think about how crazy that is. You would also think that a lot of the things that New York City would have to do would actually, in theory, be more affordable, because New York City is nowhere near as big as Florida, right? Yeah. Roads, for instance, and public transit and things like that. I know Florida doesn't have a ton of public transit, but the cost of covering the entire state of Florida, I mean, where I am right now in the panhandle of Florida, for those of you who don't know, the western edge of Florida, and where you are basically at the southern edge of Florida, it would probably take me 10 or 11 hours to drive, at least. I've never driven it to Miami from here. And they have to cover that entire region. One side of New York City to the other is almost, it's a pinprick of the distance from one part of Florida to another. That's a staggering reality. And New York City is demanding that they need more money. The population of Florida is way higher than the population of New York City, right? How in the world is that possible? Florida has 24 million people. New York City has 8.5 million people. How is it possible that the whole state of Florida can be run according to our team, and it's just a little bit less. But the whole state of Florida can be run for less than New York City's government.
1: Well, the Department of Education is the single biggest line item for New York City's budget. And anyone ready for this one? The Department of Education of New York City has a has $38.6 billion in fiscal year 2027 allocated to it. As you pointed out, the entire state of Florida, the whole state, including education and everything, is $115 billion. So that's, I'm not just talking about New York City's budget. Remember, this is just one line item, call it $40 billion for education, and New York City public schools, unless you get into an elite program, which there's always these big fights over, because the elite programs are incredibly racist in that they're very Asian dominated. Yes. So you have the Black and Latino community likes to complain, and white liberals like to complain about the elite Stuyvesant, Bronx Science, Brooklyn Tech, and there's some other programs too, Hunter High School.
0: Which are all realize, based on standardized tests, right? Yes, like they're completely race-based, like blind.
1: There's no favoritism. It's race-neutral, and Asians dominate. Yes. Asian Americans dominate. And so that works for you. But if you can't get into one of those schools, I got into Stuyvesant Clay, and I'm not Asian, but no big deal. If you can't get into one of those schools, you have to go to your local public school in New York, which a large number of them are disastrous and failing. And really just extremely expensive daycare. Why is the New York City public school system so expensive? Incredibly bloated benefits that are back-end heavy for retirement, for healthcare and everything, for everybody who's a teacher and all that sort of stuff. So that's easier to get in. You can't get super high pay, but you can get really fat benefits. And all the administrative staff. I think it's 6-1 administrative staff versus teachers that they've added, Clay, over the last 2 decades. 6-1.
0: I believe it is true that New York City Public School, we'll go to break here in a sec. We'll take a bunch of your calls. Tons of you want to weigh in on a variety of topics. We'll get to you when we come back. I believe it is the case that the average expenditure per student in New York City now, Buck, is over $40K.
1: Mm-hmm.
0: Think about how wild that is. Every public school student, taxpayers are spending an average of $40,000 a year to educate them. That is a holy cow moment to think about.
1: Yeah, but again, it's not about education. It's a jobs program for adults and daycare for teenagers in terms of the high schools. Daycare for teenagers, jobs programs for adults who don't want to actually have to. And people go, but I had this one great teacher. Okay, yeah, but did you need the administrator? Do you need a vice principal? Do you need five vice principals per district making $300,000? Because you've got it.
0: It's crazy.
1: Just saying. 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
14: 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For today, partly sunny with a high of 89. Tonight, partly cloudy with a low of 63. For tomorrow, sunny with a high of 86. 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

0: Let's do calls. Let's jump right to it. Michael in Atlanta. What's going on, Michael?
1: Hey, guys. I just want to tell you the Fauci files are definitely a revelation.
0: Revelation. There you go.
2: Yes.
1: Revelation. Sorry, I couldn't get it out of my mouth. About really what was going on, and when you look at what he said during his diaries, that COVID was 10 times basically the average influenza. You got to remember something, that the CDC had changed the reporting requirements of all basically cases that involved COVID. So in other words, if you got into a car accident and you had COVID antibodies, that was a COVID death. That was not a car accident. So in other words, when he's talking about this as 10 times, when you add in the inflated death numbers that the CDC manipulated, it's much less than 10 times. It could be 5 times.
2: Well, yeah, thank you for the call. What is key here, Michael, is he was saying in his diary that he knew, and again, it ended up still being high, that it was 0.2 or 0.3%. while he was testifying that it was 2 or 3%, right? In other words, he was acknowledging that the rate of death was 1/10 what he was saying publicly. So I think that's the key. He knew. Dave, out in Nantucket, good place to be this time of year. What you got for us, Dave?
3: Hey, guys, thanks so much for taking my call. Isn't this thing the whole, like, Lucy with the football thing? I mean, this is a diary. Does it have any legal representation? It's not an official government document. This is his musings. Can't he just simply say, oh, I was making this up. I was doing this for right-wing bait material afterwards.
2: Thank you for the call. He can try to make up anything. It's admissible. There are hearsay exemptions, and without diving into all of them, for instance, if you are on your deathbed and you suddenly say, hey, I killed so-and-so, and that wants to be admissible later, or so-and-so is actually my daughter or my son or any of these different things. There's a list of hearsay exemptions. One of them is deathbed declarations. Another would be declarations against your own interest. In other words, we basically have decided that in the law, it's unlikely that you would lie about this, even though it's a statement out of court being introduced for the truth of the matter presented, which is what hearsay is typically excluded. This would all be able to be introduced in a court of law proceeding, I am very confident of. Just me being a legal nerd there. Michael in Bristol, Tennessee, what you got?
4: Well, I just want to say that I voted today, and I had to show my ID, and I was proud to do it.
2: We're proud you showed your ID, too. Thanks for go voting, Michael. I already voted. Buck, you got a primary coming up soon. I'm sure you'll be voting down in Florida. I voted in Tennessee last week. When we come back, we'll dive into the continued revelations, Fauci diaries, Zelensky, Netanyahu in the Oval Office, what came out of that. The final Michigan debate has occurred. All that and more we will be diving into, and you will not want to miss it. Anything else, Buck, that we want to get into? I think we got some humor, too. I know we got a couple of fun things to talk about with you as well.
0: Well, you can get kicked off a United flight now for not using headphones. Have we talked about that yet?
2: No, no. This is like your dream come true. Now you're going to be defending the airlines.
0: It is all of a sudden. I want to send the CEO like a fruit basket or something. Amazing.
5: Speaking truth and having fun. Clay Travis and Buck Sexton.
2: There's a lot to do this summer. 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
0: A couple of years ago, I went on a health journey and found Chalk to provide me with the energy for better workouts and more energy to get projects done. Their products were a major part of that equation. 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
1: A celebration of life. I'm Lisa Brady, Fox News, just beginning at Washington's National Cathedral for Lindsey Graham. President Trump will be among those paying tribute to the late senator after an earlier ceremony in the Capitol Rotunda, where Vice President and former Senator J.D. Vance said Graham could disagree without being disagreeable.
2: I choose to remember Lindsey Graham as a person who could fight with you on one issue, but fight for you on another issue.
1: Adding that because Graham loved people, he was willing to reason with them and respect them. NATO Secretary General Mark Rutte telling Fox,
3: he was tough, but he was also extremely kind, a real human being. So yes, he will be missed. He was an important person, a force for good on the world stage.
1: Ukraine's president and Israel's prime minister traveled to Washington for today's funeral, and they each met with President Trump earlier today, the White House calling both meetings positive and productive. As a pause in U.S. strikes on Iran continues, President Trump still insisting the U.S. controls the Strait of Hormuz, telling Fox and Friends a blockade of Iranian ports is powerful.
4: We opened the blockade because we had the confines of a deal, so we did it. And then we put it back because they broke the deal. They break the deal. We cannot have them break deals anymore. Right.
1: Iran remains publicly defiant.
5: Yesterday, the president appeared optimistic about the possibility of a deal, as reports indicate Oman presented a proposal to Iran that would open the Strait of Hormuz. We do know from July 24th to the 26th, 29 vessels passed through this critical waterway, according to international shipping data.
1: Fox's Trey Yingst in Tel Aviv. A convicted killer just put to death in Florida for the rape and murder of an 11-year-old girl. James Duckett was an ex-cop who denied committing the on-duty crime in 1987. His death, the first of a rare double execution scheduled in Florida today. The U.S. Supreme Court denying separate requests to stop either one. 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
1: A 25-year-old Texas man accused of leaving his young daughter in a car on purpose is charged with capital murder.
7: Lorenzo Rodriguez is accused of keeping his 2-year-old daughter inside a locked car while he slept in his home after a night of drinking. Police suspect the child died from being in a hot car, given the temperature that day in Midland, Texas, was around 99 degrees, according to the National Weather Service. It's believed the temperature in that car may have risen to more than 130 degrees. In Texas, capital murder can be charged for a limited number of offenses, including if someone's actions result in the death of a child under 15 years of age. Police are continuing to investigate the case. Gernal Scott, Fox News.
1: A curfew remains in place in Menasha, Wisconsin, one of the areas hit by an EF3 tornado yesterday.
8: There's so many low-hanging wires and low-hanging branches. It's just not safe to send vehicles down those roads yet.
1: Menasha Police Chief Matthew Albrecht says cleanup is needed before traffic can resume. It may take days to fully restore power as well. For now, damage assessments continue and a search for possible victims. But so far, no casualties reported. The online gambling industry is pouring money into the midterm elections.
9: Sports betting companies have spent at least $72 million so far, according to a Reuters news agency report, supporting midterm candidates, Democrats and Republicans, hoping to influence state legislation. Online sportsbooks DraftKings, FanDuel, Fanatics, and Bet365 launched the Win for America Super PAC together last November. It funnels money to Democrats through the American Future Political Action Committee and Republicans through the new American Conservative Fund. The industry is the largest donor in the midterm so far, behind cryptocurrency and technology, according to the corporate watchdog Public Citizen. Chris Foster, Fox News.
1: Right now, the Dow's up 588 points, a rally fueled by strong earnings reports. Elisa Brady, Fox News.
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12: 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For today, partly sunny with a high of 89. Tonight, partly cloudy with a low of 63. For tomorrow, sunny with a high of 86. 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

0: Welcome back in, Clay and Buck. Appreciate all of you hanging out with us. The Lindsey Graham Memorial Service, the funeral process is underway right now. There are many different people from the political world, also around the world. Netanyahu and Zelensky both in town, along with many other global leaders, as Lindsey Graham's life is celebrated. That is ongoing right now, being covered live by the networks. We have been discussing Dr. Fauci's diary and the fact that he is going to be called to testify at 8:30 a.m. Eastern tomorrow, what he might do, 1,100-page diary. The revelations continue. We also have been discussing the Fauci, not only the Fauci diaries, but also the Mamdani tax-related issues, the fact that New York City has a bigger budget for tax purposes than the entire state of Florida. And, Buck, this is just now starting to be discussed more. Why were so many people getting these notices? We just talked about this with Alex Berenson, his mom. It's her primary residence. Reports are that 31,000-plus properties are potentially subject to the new second home tax that Mamdani has put in place. And, Buck, I think this is surprising a lot of people. What is it included? 1, 2, and 3-bedroom family homes valued at more than $5 million, because that's the attention mostly it has gotten. Hey, if you have a property over $5 million, and a lot of people have said, oh, well, that doesn't apply to me. I'm not going to worry. Tax the rich, tax the rich, tax the rich. But also, this is a wow. I didn't realize this. If you have a condo or a co-op unit, you could speak to this better than me, Buck, but condos and co-ops are incredibly common in New York City. If they're valued at $1 million or more, it's almost impossible to buy a condo at this point or a co-op to a large extent valued at less than $1 million. This is staggering. If people are finding out, wait a minute, he's talking about taxing way more people than they publicly discuss, because that $5 million number was the one bandied about. I mean, speak to how many people have a $1 million condo that are not particularly wealthy.
1: Well, here you go. The median home price. Are we going to get that guy's like, you're confusing the mean and the median? This is the median, okay? I'm not saying the mean. The median home price is $1.4 million in Manhattan.
0: Wow.
1: So just take that for now. Yes, it is true that there are 20, 30, 60, 100, $200 million homes. Not that many of them at that level, but there are some. That gives you a sense, though, of how many of these properties may be covered under this. And this is going to cause problems. By the way, this is a little bit of a more specific thing, but it is my understanding that in New York, there is something called a co-op as well as a condo. So a co-op is a cooperative where you own shares in the corporation and then are sort of assigned your unit, if you will, based on your shares in the corporation, instead of a condo where you own the actual building, or you know, rather own the actual apartment within the building. The Department of Finance of the mayor's office has informed co-ops, and there are many, many, many co-ops in New York, particularly a lot of the extremely high-end buildings in Manhattan and in parts of Brooklyn, like the Heights and stuff like that. They are going to be tasked with billing and collecting the surcharge from shareholders. So the Mamdani tax is now going to be put on co-op boards of different buildings in New York, and they have to say, hey, we know this isn't your primary residence, so we have to collect this tax from you and then send it to the city. By the way, the co-op boards don't want to do this, don't want no part of this whatsoever. And now I'm sure they're going, because they operate almost like a country club. They let people in or don't let them in, and it's very whatever they decide, and you know, they can do whatever they want, essentially, legally, as long as it's legal. Clay, this is going to hurt sales of those units, because now they're going to say, well, we can only sell to somebody that we can guarantee is going to be a year-round resident, or else we have to play pied-à-terre cop for Mamdani. This is nuts.
0: This is going to be a lot bigger story, I think, than people were aware of as more of these details come out because of the number of people that are going to be wrapped up in this. And I would think it's going to be a further impetus for some people to decide, you know what, I just don't want to deal with this at all going forward. I teased this, Buck, and I did think, you know, we've had some serious discussion with everything going on out there. And I saw this clip and I thought, you know what, we should play this. Joy Reid, who was one of the handful of people who was fired by MSNBC, now MS Now, because her show was not particularly well watched, particularly intelligent, or particularly well done. She said, of course, she was fired only because she's a black woman. Well, she says, Buck, that Elon Musk is not actually that intelligent. And why in the world do people think he is? Listen.
2: You've been spending a decade insisting and telling us Elon Musk is a genius. When you hear him talk, you realize he's actually an idiot. But you keep telling him, but he invented Tesla. When he didn't, he just bought it. Did y'all know the two men who actually invented Tesla? It's two other white dudes invented Tesla. They're geniuses. Elon just bought it, and now people think, oh, he's a genius. No, he's not. They're actually inventing a competitor to the Tesla truck, which is, I guarantee you, going to be superior to the Tesla truck. The Tesla truck is, from what I understand, the first truck Elon Musk actually designed, and it looks like and it's very bad. It's broken. It's easy to rip it apart. Teslas are terrible since he's taken over. It was a great company when it was owned by the other guys, the guys who actually invented Teslas.
0: She is such a moron, Buck. Like, it actually makes my head hurt. I mean, first of all, if you want to know the story of Elon Musk, I would encourage you go

0: that there are other people responsible for his success, all these different things. To me, Bucket continues to circle back around to Democrats just hate success. They hate individual excellence, and they don't know how to grapple with it, because this ties in before Graham Plattner was replaced, I believe, by Troy Jackson in Maine. Graham Plattner tweeted, "Let's hope that Elon Musk is the last trillionaire." And I think that was such a perfect distillation of Democrat worldview. You and I think it's fair to say, want there to be 1,000 more trillionaires, because if there are Americans who become trillionaires, the entire country is benefiting enormously from the wealth that's being unlocked.
1: We go back to the wealth versus status paradigm here. The country is getting richer. I know we have a big debt. I know that things are expensive right now. But I mean, in real terms, we are, because of productivity, technology, efficiency, discovery, we are becoming wealthier all the time as a people. That is true of humanity. It is true of Americans specifically. But there are a lot of people who, what is, you know, you look at, Clay, the data on marriages. You know what the primary source of friction in a marriage is? Money.
0: Yeah.
1: The primary anxiety that most adult Americans have, if you were to just look at the numbers, money. How do I pay for this stuff? How am I doing? How much stress am I under because of this? You've basically lived as an adult with no money. I've lived as an adult with no money. It is stressful. That is for sure. But neither you nor I ever took the opinion that somebody else paying more or somebody else being treated like their success wasn't valid was somehow going to improve your life or mine. Unfortunately, Democrats, for Democrats, the politics of envy, the politics of you have too much and I feel like I should have more, it's very powerful. There are a lot of people, and like I said, one of my favorite words is accountability, because it solves so much. You know, the second that you remove accountability, anything bad can happen. And the second you have accountability, lots of great things can happen, right? People don't like to think that their situation is the result of decisions and habits that they have made one way or the other, if they're unhappy with where they are. A lot of people listening to this right now, whether they live a very modest life or they're, you know, listening to us on the private jet, I guess probably with Elon's, you know, satellite.
0: Starlink.
1: Starlink. Thank you. Starlink, letting them listen to a stream. But Clay, we don't take the point of view that the success of other people somehow dampens our success. And a lot of people don't want to be held accountable for their own decisions. And it's incredibly powerful politics. You get a lot of votes this way. Promise people free stuff. Tell them nothing's their fault. That's really, I mean, when you say about the Graham Plattner and the trillionaire, that's really true. Are there real problems? Yeah. Housing is too expensive, and that's a policy decision, not a market decision, that has pushed a lot of that. Policy with borders, policy with rates, policies going back a long way. That's
0: policies
1: something
0: in a, with not allowing new homes to be built affordably in many of the most expensive cities
1: absolutely.
0: Out there.
1: A lot of so I'm not pretending like it's a fair, you know, by the way, life is not fair. Like, there's nothing that's totally fair. You try to set reasonable rules of the road, and you create a situation where the most people can succeed in the greatest possible way. And success is very much, you know, an individual game, meaning, you know, some people are very happy being, you know, I went to college, Clay, with, sorry, it's going to sound like a huge diversion, but I went to college with a really nice young gal who always had such a great attitude, and she was an athlete, and she married a guy. I think she was on the lacrosse team, and he was on the lacrosse team, men's and women's, not like trying to switch, you know, not a men on the women's lacrosse team. And they went off and they taught at like boarding school together, and they had like 3 kids. And I'm sure they like led a really nice, great. They're not millionaires.
0: Yeah.
1: You know what I mean? And they're very happy people. Like, there are a lot of ways to be really happy. But you see the Graham Plattner and the Mamdani and the, you know, name it, the effect. People who are unhappy with their lives because of either their perception of how great everything is for everybody else, or their perception of how rigged, this is the victim complex, how rigged the game is against them. They want to be told that if we just put the Mamdani tax into effect, groceries aren't going to be expensive anymore.
0: Well, and this is why the data that came out recently that we talked about last week, the group that is actually the most likely to vote Democrat are highly educated, low income individuals, because they're resentful. They went to school, they got their advanced degree, And they look around and they say, wait a minute, why did I go to school for 10 years to get this degree? It cost me

0: several hundred thousand dollars, and I'm only making $50,000 a year, society must be broken because society is not valuing me as highly as I should be based on the educational degrees that I have.
1: Yeah,
0: and therefore, they lean into socialism.
1: And the guy in their class who maybe just started an HVAC company and now has four different locations and is clearing a few million dollars a year and is voting Trump, they hate that guy.
0: Yes.
1: They really hate that guy.
0: By the way, probably not the guy in their class. Maybe the guy in their high school who didn't go on to get the high school class.
1: Yeah.
0: Like, didn't go on to get the advanced degree. He started working. He's killing it. And they're looking around saying, why can't I afford the things that I want? Society's broken because
1: this is,
0: what I think,
1: a bigger thing.
0: Isn't being valued.
1: we talk about the gender studies majors and all this stuff, but we when you and I were in college, college branding really was sold to us as this is your ticket to everything amazing and successful and great in life. And that mirage has really evaporated.
0: I think that's true.
1: And that's been a huge thing. You've had the credentialed class has, you know, yeah, obviously, if you go to Harvard Law, if you go to, you know, if you go to Wharton, although MBAs are really getting rough these days. But, you know, if you go to some of these extremely elite places, of course, there's recruiting. It opens doors. But let me ask you, you have a master's. I was offered a master's degree to go to Georgetown, Clay, while I was still a government employee, with the idea that it was like a vacation for me. Like the government was going to pay for it and I was going to get to hang out and, like, you know, read books for 2 years. Are you impressed whenever you just hear someone has a master's? I mean,
0: no.
1: I'm not.
0: No, I mean, look, I mean, ultimately it reminds me of the great story I heard. I did, some of you will remember the legendary, he was a great guy. He's passed recently, Frank Wycheck. He was a really talented tight end for the Tennessee Titans. And one of his favorite things to say whenever people would post really impressive athletic achievements at the combine was, sure, but can they use it? Meaning, you could be super strong, but can you use that strength to propel yourself to have success in football? The strongest guys don't have the most success. Can you use it? That's the number one question I have about any educational background piece at this point.
1: True of IQ, too.
0: Yeah, that's a good point. Look. Speaking of use it, do you need a lawyer? You just heard me analyzing hearsay exemptions last hour as it pertains to Dr. Fauci. You just heard Buck talking about the credential class, what things cost, thousands of dollars an hour. That's not an exaggeration. 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
12: For today, partly sunny with a high of 89. Tonight, partly cloudy with a low of 63. For tomorrow, sunny with a high of 86. 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

0: Welcome back in. There's tons of reports out there that you can all read about the way that the media praised Fauci and defended him. And if you wonder, what was that coverage like back in the day? This is a great media montage of the lackeys out there who carried water for Fauci, fawning all over him as a part of their interviews. Remember, these are supposed to be news, investigative journalists and whatnot. Cut four.
1: The single most respected voice in the pandemic, it's Dr. Anthony Fauci.
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4: You are seen to many as a superhero.
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13: Thank you for all your guidance this past year, and it's great. 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
1: We need people to continue to have faith in science. 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
1: It's good enough for you, sir. It's good enough for me and my family.
0: There you
15: 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Inject it straight into my veins, Clay. Straight into my veins.
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17: Your local news is brought to you by Tabernacle of Praise Apologetics. Many think they've rejected God, when what they've really rejected is a caricature of God.
18: With WBIW News, I'm Jeff Wagoner. Indiana University officially closed its Muslim philanthropy initiative following intense scrutiny from state lawmakers over an international charity partnership. Legislative leaders called for an investigation after the U.S. Treasury Department designated overseas partner Hayat Yolu as a financial proxy for Hamas. A university internal review revealed oversight deficiencies, prompting IU to shutter the program completely. Bedford police arrested 44-year-old Brittany Woolridge following a July 4th domestic dispute at a K Street apartment. According to court records, Woolridge was detained on a battery warrant after allegedly throwing a bottled liquid at a resident when he blocked her from entering his home. The American Red Cross declared a rare national blood crisis as summer shortages reach severe levels nationwide. Blood bank officials report seasonal travel and school breaks led to a drastic drop in donor turnout, urging all eligible donors to schedule immediate blood and platelet appointments. This is only the second blood crisis declared in the organization's long history. Stay tuned for more news right after this.
19: I got hurt at church and I'm not going back. Hi, this is Ken Spear with Tabernacle of Praise. I've heard this a lot. Sometimes when we hear something like this, we come down on the person saying it. I don't. I try to find out exactly what happened to cause them to be hurt. It is somewhat rare for people who have walked away from church to get a chance to share their experiences with us. Now, I admit their reasons for walking away can sometimes be trivial. Sometimes we are way too easily offended, and we just need to let go of it. Other times, though, the offense can be terrible, causing crippling and lasting pain. Some have been abused by others and then blamed for the abuse. Healing is needed. I'm sorry you were hurt. Sadly, that may be the only apology you will ever hear. Listen, God is not responsible for that pain. He had nothing to do with it and is grieved that you were hurt. So don't walk away from God, too. Don't blame him for the pain caused by people.
18: The Bloomington Common Council set its formal agenda for the upcoming regular session scheduled for Wednesday, July 29th. Council members are slated to review municipal operation updates, consider local ordinance amendments, and host public comment periods regarding ongoing city infrastructure and development projects.
12: Federal health officials with the CDC and FDA continue to investigate a nationwide surge in cyclospora parasite infections linked to fresh produce. Public health experts note that while human contamination is the known source of the gastrointestinal parasite, researchers have not been able to pinpoint the exact mechanism entering the food supply chain, prompting warnings for consumers to thoroughly wash fresh produce. A new economic analysis highlights how cumulative grocery store increases over recent years have significantly impacted household spending. Economic experts report that steep price hikes across essential staples such as meat, dairy, and bread have reshaped kitchen budgets nationwide, pushing average weekly grocery costs to historical highs despite recent stabilization in overall inflation. Indiana-based engine manufacturer Cummins announced a phased rollout plan for its next-generation 2027 heavy-duty engine lineup. Company executives state the gradual transition follows updated EPA emissions guidelines, allowing Cummins to introduce its new fuel-efficient Helm engine platform in stages through 2027 while continuing to supply current-generation engines to commercial fleets. 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
17: 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With over 100 items to choose from, there is something for everyone. 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For today, partly sunny with a high of 89. Tonight, partly cloudy with a low of 63. For tomorrow, sunny with a high of 86. 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
20: We are in video with all of you now, and you can check us out there. And it's a lot of fun when you do so. Clay, you have been very on this, to your credit. The political implications, the broader political implications of this Democratic Party Senate primary in Michigan, just to set the table for a second here, and then Clay is going to take us on a wild ride through his analysis. You have Abdul Syed. He's the real left-wing candidate here. He is centering his whole thing on Medicare for all, housing affordability, unions, of course, Michigan, that makes sense, and is very critical of Israel. Not a big surprise that a candidate in Abdul al-Sayed would have some issues with Israel. And I'm just saying.
21: I think that's fair, right? Angle. Yeah, that's very, that's, you know, a kind just, way I'm to just put gonna, it.
20: I think we just say it out loud. And then Haley Stevens, oh gosh, don't you know, she's a more center left-ish. She's a rep from the Oakland County area of Michigan. And she's more of like the old school Democrat on manufacturing, auto industry, chips. She's about, you know, commerce and unions and that kind of stuff. Protecting Social Security, Medicare. Clay, what do you make of this?
21: Yeah, so I think this is maybe the most important Senate race right now that's going to exist anywhere in the country. And we're going to get a really good read on whether the crazy Democrat socialism of Mamdani, which won three congressional seats in New York and an additional one in Colorado, is also going to work in a purple state like Michigan. So last night, there was a Democrat Senate primary debate between Haley Stevens and Abdul al-Sayed. Now, as we are speaking to you, this is a two-person race. It's going to be decided on Tuesday, 1 week from today. And right now, the markets are telling us that Abdul al-Sayed is most likely to win. And I will give you those markets here as I am speaking. Abdul El Sayed, 75% chance he wins. Haley Stevens, 29% chance she wins. So she's the underdog right now. But I want to let you guys listen, and then I want to share some polling that came out earlier today that suggests why this could be so important. First of all, I think we have a couple of cuts just to give you an idea of how much difference there is just in tone between these two. Listen.
3: I'm just saying that I do the thing that I say I'm going to do. I don't think ICE needs to exist. For the better part of our country's history, we did not have an ICE, and I think we can do a much better job when it comes to immigration without one. And here's the last thing I just want to say about this. When it comes to the question of immigration, we need Democrats who are going to stand up and actually talk about the great good that immigration has done for our country in the first place. The idea that somehow we can't say abolish ICE because we're so afraid of what they're going to say when we've seen ICE terrorize people in our streets, to me, is exactly the kind of cowardice that we don't need from Democrats. So yeah, I'm going to take the bullhorn and I'm going to say that I think we need to abolish ICE because I am not afraid of what they're going to say about me.
21: Okay, Buck. I think in Michigan, a candidate saying I'm on the abolish ICE train is going to be a hard sell. Now, also, Abdul El Sayed is feuding, this that won't surprise anyone out there, with John Fetterman because Fetterman is too supportive of Israel's right to defend itself and frankly exist. Here is him calling John Fetterman an ogre. Cut 27. This is last night's debate.
4: Earlier this week, we heard that there was some kind of a Zoom call in which you had referenced an opponent as ogre on a pike. And so many people took offense to that. And it really pointed to the bigger question about the tone and tenor that you've been accused of having in this campaign. Do you regret any of the comments that you've made? And do you think that this race could take a more productive and a more substantive tone if we kept those personal slams out?
3: Look, I took to Twitter last week and said that the tone in which people talk about my opponent is unkind. And I asked anybody who supported me to not talk about her that way. In fact, when she got booed on the stage at the Michigan Democratic Party convention, I called her personally and said that that was unkind. My supporters had nothing to do with it, but I don't think that that's the way we want to do politics. I was referring to a guy named John Fetterman, who's a senator from Pennsylvania, who has done terrible things, got elected on a set of values, and is now completely throwing those values in the mud.
21: Okay, Buck. So Abdul El Sayed favored to run and win Tuesday. If he wins,
20: yeah, I was going
21: to
20: say he's way, just real quick, Clay, I just pulled the poll. He's way ahead in the polls compared to Stevens.
21: It is, and their early voting has already started in Michigan, all of these things. Mike Rogers, in a poll that came out, I believe early this morning or late last night, Mike Rogers was up 10 points on him. This is a Democrat Senate seat. If Mike Rogers wins in Michigan, there is no math, really, under which Democrats could take back control of the Senate. So this is, honestly, maybe the most important seat, because if Republicans could flip an existing Democrat-held seat, the incumbent is not running, then the Senate's going to be in control of Republican hands. And I think Abdul El Sayed is going to win. And we've got a lot of listeners in the state of Michigan. My wife is from there. Haley Stevens is from Oakland County. I think you mentioned that, Buck. That's where I got married. That's where my wife went to high school, just north of Michigan, just north of Detroit in southeastern Michigan. This is going to be a big deal. And I don't know that people are paying enough attention to it. Tuesday is the election. On Wednesday, we're going to come on and potentially Michigan is going to be completely and utterly in play. It's going to be close no matter what, because Mike Rogers lost by 15,000 votes in 2024. The closest Senate race out there, I believe, ended up being. This is going to be one that is going to move right to the top of the target list. And I think Abdul El Sayed, this far left winger, is going to end up being the nominee. It's worth paying attention to. It's going to be an important message being sent. Same thing, by the way, Buck, is happening in Wisconsin, where Democrats are about to nominate a crazy left-wing woman who called to abolish police, who wants to abolish ICE. These are toss-up purple states. I think Democrats potentially are overreaching and putting people in who are not electable in some of these states. We'll see, but while trend lines may be somewhat favorable to them as the party out of power for the midterms, they're making some pretty radical choices.
20: Well, this would all be great for Republicans, though, assuming that the numbers that are coming out about the polling are accurate, and assuming that these extremely hard left candidates aren't able to pull off winning a Senate seat. I never assume any of these things, but there's some pretty good indicators right now that it could be going in that direction. So I think that that goes in the positive column. So, Clay, you're basically, right now, you're a big Abdul Al-Sayed fan. You're like, go Al-Sayed.
21: Look, they have, they have an open primary in Michigan. I think John James is going to be the nominee for governor. We need to get him on again soon. He's a great candidate. Mike Rogers definitely going to be the nominee for the Senate. The best thing that could happen for national Republicans, in my opinion, is Abdul El-Sayed wins on Tuesday. So if I could pick a primary winner for the Democrat Party, he would be my number one draft pick because I think it's going to be very hard to get him elected in Michigan. So we will see if that happens.
20: Speaking of Michigan, Trump was there last night, and he said something I thought was interesting, Clay, going into the midterms. I recall in 2018 the issue that was singled out as the primary. Now, of course, there was the effort, the unsuccessful effort to fully repeal Obamacare. Didn't happen. They kind of did what they call a skinny repeal, and they got rid of the tax on the, so they did some, they trimmed the hedges a bit, but they didn't rip it out root and branch. Trump said last night, and then healthcare was a big thing in the midterms in 2018, and did not go well for Republicans. Trump talked last night about a great healthcare plan, and he said, in fact, that is the name, plate 15.
5: We will pass the great healthcare plan. That's what it's called, the great healthcare plan, to stop all payments to big insurance companies and give the money directly to you, the people, so that they can buy their own health care, which will be much less expensive and be a much better health care.
20: Have we heard about this before? Are we up on this? this is it seems like kind of a big deal, the great health care plan. Okay, it's almost August. What's going on?
21: I think to a large extent, Trump is talking about the Trump RX prescription plans that he has put in place, which allow people to find a lot cheaper products if you go on there, including for some people, the GLP-1s. There's an expansion in affordability that has occurred on a variety of different drugs. I would just tell people to go to Trump RX. I think it's TrumpRx.com, something like that, that lets people know what the overall impact can be when it comes to cost for drugs.
20: Well, I just wanted to note that there are some core elements that the White House has shared from their fact sheet on this. And Clay got right into point one, which is lowering drug prices. So, and that's expanding access to verified safe prescription drugs, et cetera. And also then on the trade deal aspect of this, most favored nation deal. So Americans pay what other developed countries pay. Lowering insurance premiums, that's what Trump seemed to be talking about there as well. And then holding insurers accountable and transparency. I would just note, this isn't a bill or a ready to, it's more of a framework for discussion, or maybe a set of core principles that the administration's pursuing on healthcare.
21: I think that's right. I mean, look, there's an overall goal. If you want me to be super positive about this, which I try to do, we've talked about this. I do think that GLP-1s can drive down the overall cost of healthcare. It is also the case that when other countries are paying a fraction for the exact same drug, remember there used to be a lot more discussion about this. People would go to Mexico or they'd go to Canada. Yeah. You drive across the border and you buy just off the rack, whatever prices are there, same exact drugs as we pay an infinitely more for. I think they're trying to fix what feels to many like a broken system when it comes to prescription drugs.
20: Come back to more of your talkbacks and thoughts and everything else to close us out here. But when we talk about the people of Israel, we're talking about a very resilient group, industrious, determined, and people of deep faith. They're also a population that has been under near constant assault the past 3 years. That's taken a toll on the most vulnerable parts of the Israeli population. The International Fellowship of Christians and Jews is a nonprofit organization paying attention to the less fortunate, including families that have lost their homes from the conflict. 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
29: For today, partly sunny with a high of 89. Tonight, partly cloudy with a low of 63. For tomorrow, sunny with a high of 86. 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

0: 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Now, Clay, what do you want to go to first? It's Clay's choice. You pick.
1: We got a series of talkbacks. Let's run through some of these as well as a couple of callers. Jeff in Texas, fire away.
2: Clay and Buck, I'm just wondering, if Trump does get impeached by the House, if it's run by Democrats, what if he just said, this is garbage. I am not wasting my time with this. Take a hike. I'm continuing to be president and go away. And doesn't show up, doesn't respond, and just continues on.
1: I think, Buck, that that's likely to some extent what he would
0: be what he does. Yeah.
1: The problem is you still have to have a trial in the Senate. You still have to have a verdict. It takes months of process. And I think, again, their goal is not to necessarily punish Trump. It's just to ensure that nothing can get passed. So in that way, if they run out the clock, that's a huge part of what they're trying to do.
0: It's another way, as we say, fam, the process is the punishment.
1: Yes. Yes, indeed. Let's see. We got a couple of callers. Randy in Knoxville. Fire away.
3: Hey, mega dittos, guys. Hey, Clay, as a lawyer, I'd heard that they said since Fauci has already been pardoned from all of this COVID stuff, that he can't use the Fifth Amendment because he already has immunity. So he's going to be required to answer the questions or else be in contempt of Congress.
1: I don't think that's true. Thank you. I've heard that argument. Again, if I were Fauci's lawyer, I would say take the Fifth on everything and we'll let this go all the way into the courts. He's 85 years old. It takes forever. What's a judge going to say? I just think that's unlikely that he would be held in contempt over it.
0: Although, in a sense, Clay, Fauci here is Colonel Nathan R. Jessup, United States Marine Corps, Guantanamo Bay, Cuba. And Rand Paul is Tom Cruise, whatever his name was in the movie, trying to get Fauci to just, out of pure ego, throw down over this stuff.
1: Yes.
0: That's really what it'll come down to.
1: And by the way, I'm actually curious to see how it goes. I don't know. You heard Alex Berenson say, too. I don't think anyone who tells you they know exactly how this is going to play out is being truthful, because I don't have any clue. I don't think anybody does. Paul in Alabama.
4: Clay and Buck, man, I don't get why if they get all three, the House, Senate, presidency, they can do whatever. But how come we have all three right now and it seems like they're still able to block him at every turn? I don't understand how if they get control, all of a sudden they're just going to be able to run wild. But why aren't we in control when we have it right now? Like, that, I'm lost. It makes no sense.
0: There's an answer here, but it's complicated. And that's never fun because there's a lot of different pieces. I'll say this, Clay, and you fill in whatever you think could be filled in with the time we have left. One, they're going to get rid of the filibuster is the assumption, which means that now you'd only need a simple majority in the Senate when and if the Democrats get that simple majority. And the other thing is Trump actually has gotten a lot. We have gotten a lot of things through and done. Don't discount that. But there's a lot of gridlock in government. What say you, sir?
1: I think Democrats are often more committed to the cause than Republicans are. There's a lot of Republicans who stand, it seems to me, on policy and history over power.
0: It's tough to play chicken with civilizational kamikazes. You know what I mean? You know, how are you going to? They'll just keep the foot on the accelerator. They don't care.
1: We'll get to more of this tomorrow. Get up early in the morning. Get your popcorn. We'll see what happens with Fauci. I'm genuinely fascinated to see how this is going to go. 8:30 a.m. Buck, you might be out tomorrow. You'll be back with us on Thursday.
0: Yeah.
1: We'll see.
0: I might be out tomorrow, Fauci. TBD, but I will miss you if that's the case. I'll be back Thursday and more coming up tomorrow. So it'll be amazing. Subscribe on YouTube. Clay and Buck.
5: speaking truth and having fun. Clay Travis and Buck Sexton.
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11: 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For today, partly sunny with a high of 89. Tonight, partly cloudy with a low of 63. For tomorrow, sunny with a high of 86. 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

0: murder of an 11-year-old girl in 1987, which Duckett denied. The U.S. Supreme Court denying last-minute stay for him or the 80-year-old set to die later today for killing his ex-girlfriend's parents in 1986. They're searching and clearing in northeast Wisconsin the day after an EF3 tornado.
1: First responders in Menasha, Wisconsin, calling it one of the most difficult times in the city's history. But a miracle that no one died in the widespread damage from peak winds of up to 140 miles per hour that tore through numerous homes and businesses Monday.
2: This is going to be a long challenge for the community. Ask everybody to stick together, and that includes being patient with each other. That includes helping each other.
1: Winnebago County Exec Gordon hints a city curfew is now in place in Menasha, where roads are blocked with massive amounts of debris. The power's still out, with area shelters opening for people who no longer have a place to call home.
0: Fox's Jeff Benasso. Pushback in Texas as Meta, an investment firm BlackRock, reveal a 1,000-acre AI data center being built in El Paso, saying it'll provide a gigawatt of computing capacity beginning in 2028.
3: The announcement comes as advocates are calling for more protections from the effects of data centers, citing concerns including strains on the electric grid.
4: We don't have the water for these things.
3: Clayton Tucker, secretary of the Texas Farmers Union. Governor Greg Abbott's office says he's directed utilities to require data centers to pay for their own infrastructure, bring their own power, reuse their own water, and lower residential electric bills, adding he will continue to work with the legislature to protect Texans. Kristen Goodwin, Fox News.
0: An hour to the close on Wall Street. A rally continues for the Dow after strong earnings reports, up 582. Right now, the S&P and the NASDAQ also in the green. I'm Lisa Brady, Fox News.
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7: 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For today, partly sunny with a high of 89. Tonight, partly cloudy with a low of 63. For tomorrow, sunny with a high of 86. 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

0: can say this with absolute conviction. We don't imitate. We're a model for others. We have people coming from all over the United States and around the globe to look at what California is doing.
1: There's a certain reckoning that we are going to have with the global world order as it exists today and the way that it fundamentally will have to shift going forward.
2: 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Benjamin Netanyahu is not welcome in New York City.
3: Freedom is back in style. Welcome to the revolution.
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5: Hey, this is Jason Chaffetz, filling in for Sean Hannity today. I am fired up. I get so excited. It's such an honor to be able to host this show, sitting in for Sean. Now, Sean is given a heartfelt tribute and eulogy to Senator Lindsey Graham. And later in the show, we'll actually take those Sean's comments about the center. They were very good friends. And as Sean would always say, look, I don't agree with him on everything, but he had a genuine friendship with Lindsey Graham. And you disagree with him. You like Senator Graham. You disagreed with him. I don't think anybody can dispute the idea that Senator Lindsey Graham loved his country, loved the United States military, would fight to the death for anything he could to protect this country and protect the men and women who serve. And hard for me, still surreal that somebody I knew pretty well has passed on. But we won't dwell on that for the hours that we're together. We got a lot to talk about. We're going to kick things off with Alex Gray, the former National Security Council Chief of Staff. We got Congressman Andy Biggs. He's now the gubernatorial candidate for the Republicans there in Arizona. That's going to be a hard, close race that everybody's going to be watching and talking about. We have Tommy Lahren. Tommy always, she comes ready with opinion and perspective. I love her energy and her passion. We're going to talk a little bit about, you know, amnesty and immigration and those types of things. Got Jay Feely also down in Arizona. Now, that name may ring true to you because he kicked in the NFL for a long, long time. And we all know, my being a former place kicker, that the most important person on the field is, of course, the place kicker. They're usually the leading scorer, but he is an amazing man. I've been able to talk to him a couple of times, but now he's running for Congress from Arizona's 1st Congressional District. He's also successfully secured the nomination. We'll be fighting for that seat in Arizona. You can tell there's a lot in Arizona that's on the line this year. So we're going to talk about it, the whole balance of power, everywhere from the governor's office and certainly from in the United States Congress. And then we're also going to talk to Susan Crabtree. One of the things I am really passionate about, I mean, we can get into the nitty-gritty detail, but is the United States Secret Service. I love the men and women who serve, but there's a lot that's going wrong there. And we're going to talk about it. There were some things that happened with all the news going on in the world. There's some things there that happened that we really ought to talk about. Now, this is a huge news day, right? Not only do you have the funeral services for Senator Lindsey Graham, but the president of the United States also meeting with Benjamin Netanyahu, who is in the audience there at Lindsey Graham's funeral. Zelensky is in town, also going to be meeting with President Trump. You have this funeral going on, and then you got the big one, the big hearing tomorrow. That's none other than Mr. Fauci himself, with Rand Paul as the chairman there under oath, Fauci raising his hand, going to answer some of the most difficult questions that you could possibly have out there. And because it does appear, I mean, it does appear as if the guy was just lying, because now that we have a couple of things, we have journal entries from Dr. Fauci, and then from some good work with Mike Howell and the Oversight Project, of which I've been involved and engaged with, you also have them going out and filing lawsuits like 2 years ago and getting the audio tapes of what was going on with Joe Biden and everything that he was talking about. And is there a crossover here between what was going on with Joe Biden. I mean, there's a lot going on between Fauci and Biden and the funeral. And I'm excited because a lot of things are happening here. But this hearing with Fauci is going to be a good one. And it'll be interesting to see also what comes out of these tapes, these audio tapes. Now, Fauci and Biden is interesting because of the ties, also working with the Oversight Project, figured out that that prophylactic pardon that Joe Biden gave to Dr. Fauci that went back to 2012, well, how does that come into play? Because guess what? It only covers it for a certain amount of time. If you come to Congress afterwards, there are a lot of people say legally, that does not cover what you did after and if you lied to Congress. So as Dr. Rand Paul, Senator Paul has pointed out, if you're lying, then that immunity or that pardon, I should say, not immunity, but that pardon does not matter. And then it's another big legal question. If that pardon was done by an auto pen, by not the president of the United States himself, is that valid or not valid? So we got a lot to talk about, but we want to kick things off with somebody that I've had a chance to get to know and interact with. He's the former deputy assistant to the president and chief of staff to the White House National Security Council. This was in Donald Trump's first term as president. Let's welcome to the show, Alex Gray. Alex, thanks so much for joining us with Sean Hannity.
6: Hey, Jason. Thanks for having me.
5: No, really do appreciate it. We got a lot going on. So I wanted to kick things off first. You know, we got to balance, I think, the reverence of a passing of somebody that you inevitably, I would guess, you couldn't be involved in the National Security Council without bumping in to Lindsey Graham. Do you have a thought or two about Lindsey Graham, Senator Lindsey Graham, before we kind of get on to some of the things that are going on within the Republican Party?
6: Yeah, Jason, you know, it's obviously a very sad day. It's been a sad couple weeks since we lost the senator. You know, what sticks in my mind about him, a lot of things, and he was active on so many national security topics. But what really sticks in my mind was, as you know,

0: about the issues. That was what he was passionate about. And he was always there to offer help, not just with his Senate colleagues, but international leaders. He had relationships, Jason, all over the world at the Netanyahu, Zelensky, prime ministerial level, really just incredible access and knowledge and experience. And so he was constantly offering himself to us as a resource. And I just remember the generosity of spirit that he had and his willingness to roll up the sleeves and work with us. And it's just not something you see every day, and he'll be missed.
1: Yeah, he will. And we're going to talk more about Senator Graham. But I want to get your, Alex, I want to get your perspective. First of all, is the latest as to what's going on, not going on with Iran, Strait of Hormuz. The president, I think, the President Trump that I know probably didn't start his term thinking, oh, I look forward to doing this. I mean, he certainly didn't campaign on this. He always foreshadows where he's going, what he believes in. But I think he saw the intelligence and the necessity that wasn't just, hey, we got to take out these nuclear capabilities, but Iran's capabilities. And I heard some testimony from one of the generals, and might pardon me for not having his name, but very senior general, who was talking about the 350 attacks the United States had been on the receiving end, basically one out of every 3 days, we were getting attacked via Iran and its proxies. Given that background, where do you see it today? What's the latest? You've got a unique perspective given your intelligence background.
0: Yeah, I mean, I think where we are, Jason, is you're right. The president chose to do something that I think would never have been his first choice. And the president, as you said, he's been very clear his entire time as president, running for president, that his goal is to keep the United States out of conflicts. That's what he sees his role as commander-in-chief, is peace through strength, preventing war by overwhelming strength, not starting them. And for President Trump to feel that he had no choice but to do this, in my experience with him, that only happens because the weight of the intelligence, the weight of the advice was so overwhelming that the president felt that this was just absolutely essential for American national security. I think where the president's headed, Jason, is he's got this chessboard now where the Iranians seem to think that they have the ability to escalate and escalate, and ultimately to hold the United States hostage over the Strait of Hormuz and over the supply of oil and the price of oil. What I think they misunderstand is that President Trump doesn't let anyone put him in a box. And we have a lot of tools in our toolkit. It may be challenging, but we have the capacity and the capability from a military standpoint to do things that the Iranians, I think, will really regret that we ultimately may end up doing, whether it's reimposing a blockade, whether it's more targeted strikes, whether it is going after their energy infrastructure, whether it's going after the nuclear program in a more aggressive way. The president, my sense, Jason, is probably going to do what some people call escalate to de-escalate. There may have to be a bit of an escalation from a bombing and a blockade standpoint, with the ultimate goal of getting us out of the region and out of this conflict. And my guess is that's probably the direction the president will go.
1: We're talking, of course, with Alex Gray, the former deputy assistant to the president and chief of staff of the White House National Security Council. Pretty important role. Two questions. One is, what does Iran think they're going to get out of sending these drones or occasional missiles into other countries in the region? And I've seen them trying to send something into Kuwait or the UAE or something. Like, what's the mindset there?
0: Yeah, Jason, I think the mindset is they think that the Emiratis and the Kuwaitis and the Bahrainis and the Saudis are going to put pressure on the United States, that the leaders of those Gulf Arab countries will call President Trump, who has great relationships with all of them, and will say, our economies are hurting, our infrastructure is being hit, please stop. And the reality is, President Trump always says this. He said it for 10 years. He's America first, and he expects other countries to put their country first. And the reality, again, is while our Gulf Arab friends may very much want us to pursue a certain course of action, the president's keeping our interests first and foremost in mind. And again, I'd like to see this war concluded as soon as possible, but

0: What may need to happen, Jason, is he may need, and I'm sure they're looking at all these options right now, there may be a need to assume a bit of additional risk in the short term in order to get to a better negotiating position with the Iranians so we can get out of this as quickly as possible.
1: Yeah, it does strike me that if you're going to lash out with some pinpricks to these other countries, I mean, I don't want to say pinprick and not take it seriously. I take it very seriously, but it seems to push them closer to the United States, not further away from the United States, because they know that the only one that can protect them, that can actually solve this, is the United States of America. And so the second part of my question is, what do you see, you know, some people are losing their minds. They're pulling their hair out, saying, oh my goodness, the president is encouraging and striking a deal with Saudi Arabia to develop nuclear capabilities. Now, there's a difference in nuclear energy versus a nuclear bomb. But how does this play into this three-dimensional chess that the president is playing?
0: Well, I think the president was smart to strike the deal that he did with the Saudis. I think that it actually, my guess is that it will move us over the remainder of his presidency closer to Saudi Arabia joining the Abraham Accords. And I don't say that with any inside knowledge other than everything in the Middle East, as you know, Jason, is one chess move at a time. And everything is about giving a little bit to get a little bit. And I think, you know, there certainly are valuable arguments to be made for why U.S. cooperation with Saudi on nuclear makes sense, not the least of which is the huge commercial opportunities for American companies, which is going to result in American jobs. That's a good argument itself. But there's also a great argument that this relationship with Saudi may ultimately lead to their joining the Abraham Accords and normalizing relations with Israel, which would transform the Middle East forever.
1: Absolutely. Alex Gray, former chief of staff, the National Security Council. Thank you so much for joining us on the Sean Hannity Show. And we do appreciate it. Stay with us. We're going to be right back.
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right, Dr. Fauci, you got your moment in the sun. You have gone bent over backwards to make sure you're in front of every television camera, posed for every shot, the cover of InStyle magazine, and everything else you can think of. Well, guess what? You got another appearance tomorrow. It just happens to be with Senator Rand Paul. We should say Chairman Rand Paul and his committee, where you get to answer some questions under oath. And there are lots of them. So now that we have the diary entries and you can see for yourself, you can read for yourself how the truth was escaping the public, the spiel that he was giving, the efforts that he was making, what it did to affect our kids and wearing masks and shutting things down, and the celebrities that were calling him, he was just so enamored with. Oh yeah, Dr. Fauci, you get to answer all those questions. You get to raise your right hand under oath and be able to tell the world why you told the country what looks like a total and complete lie. Can't wait for that hearing. It happens tomorrow with Senator Rand Paul. Stay with us. We'll be right back.

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2: As we search to find our way as a nation, just where should we get our direction? We should learn from the past. It was Spanish philosopher George Santayana who said, "Those who cannot remember the past are doomed to repeat it." And as we seek God's wisdom and direction, what does He say? The book of Jeremiah, chapter 6, says, "Stand at the crossroads and look. 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You will find rest for your souls." Which way, America? Our parents and grandparents knew the way, but will we learn before it's too late? I'm Jerry Stewart, and that was One Moment in America.
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11: 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For today, partly sunny with a high of 89. Tonight, partly cloudy with a low of 63. For tomorrow, sunny with a high of 86. 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
12: Al, that I'm really excited for, because I had a chance to serve in the United States Congress for a number of years, and one of my colleagues there was Congressman Andy Biggs from the great state of Arizona, and I've interacted with him a lot through the years, and I was just thrilled to see him dominating. I mean, absolutely dominating, becoming the Republican nominee in one of the more high-profile, more important gubernatorial races in the country in Arizona. So, Congressman Andy Biggs, thanks so much for joining us.
13: Jason, it's great to be with you. And we had some great times working together in Congress. And it's good to see you and good to talk with you again.
12: All right, we're going to work on your line. We're gonna need to try to constitute that connection, because we want to hear every word that you have to say, not every other word. One of the things that I did, I was not an attorney. Now, I know that sounds like I'm bragging, okay? And it probably is, but I was not an attorney, but I was on the House Judiciary Committee. When I got appointed to this, our leadership team, I said, you know, folks, I'm not an attorney. And they said, well, we need a token. And so I was there, surrounded by all these highly qualified, highly accomplished attorneys. So this is the lineup. We had Trey Gowdy. We had John Ratcliffe, now running the CIA. We had Andy Biggs, now the gubernatorial candidate for the Republicans running in Arizona. And we had all these former judges. So Gowdy, Ratcliffe. Oh, yeah. There was this guy named Ron DeSantis. He went on to become governor. I mean, it was quite the lineup. Jim Jordan was there. It was amazing, the talent that was there. We had a lot of fun on that dais, but we were also getting a lot of things done. And what you get to do is you get to know somebody behind the scenes. You get to, you're up there on the dais, and sometimes you'll have a markup or you're having a hearing, and it'll go on for like 3 days straight. And so, sometimes you drift off into the back room. There's a little cloakroom where there's no cameras, and they usually have donuts. That's why we all weigh too much, is they're always serving us like donuts. You know, somebody brought in Dunkin' Donuts back there, or some donut. I couldn't pass on a donut, and neither could a lot of my colleagues. You could just tell why the whole Congress was so weighty back there. So we're back there, and you get to know people. And one of the more serious players out there, fun guy, great guy, is Andy Biggs. And Andy has decided he's leaving his perch there. He was very involved in the Freedom Caucus, leaving his perch there to put his hat in the ring to run as the governor for the state of Arizona. Now, he lives out in the Mesa area. And if you look at the greater Maricopa County, it is the biggest county in Arizona. It is pivotal that we that Republicans go out and dominate and win there, because other parts of the state, some of them are very conservative. But if you don't do well in Maricopa County, it's really hard to go on and win elsewhere. Now, Andy Biggs has a record of being one of the most staunch conservatives out there, and he believes in his heart. And if you go look at, like, for instance, his X account at Andy Biggs 4, the number 4, AZ, he's been out there and he's really pushing some of these things that are going to really cause some problems for his opponent, which is Katie Hobbs. If you recall, Katie Hobbs became the governor of Arizona, but it has not really gone so well. I think there's buyer's remorse there in Arizona. I think they figured out in Arizona that, oh my goodness, this person does not know what she's doing. She's a little bit scandalous, pretty inept, not driven by principle. And other than that, it's going really well in Arizona. Now, part of my grade school and high school, I actually lived in Arizona. I love that place. My wife is born and raised in Mesa, Arizona. So we go down there regularly, have through my whole life, certainly in our married life. And we love it there. And so to get the right governor in place to be able to build upon some of the great things that were done previously in Arizona under school choice and what they're doing there and leading the nation on some things would be really important. I also do believe that immigration is a key issue, continues to be a key issue. Election integrity is a big issue. But you know what? I want to read to you what Andy Biggs says as we work to get him back on the line here. Here's what Andy Biggs said. And Congressman, I think you're back with us. I was just kind of bragging on your tweet here. Tell us about this. Katie Hobbs is under criminal investigation for an alleged pay-to-play scheme. I hadn't heard that before, but give us some more meat on the bones, if you will, as to why you sent this out.
13: Yeah, well, I mean, a lot of people haven't heard that, and the local media isn't really making a huge issue of it. The allegation is that she received $400,000 into her inauguration fund, and then oddly enough, the same group, which doesn't normally give in political proceedings, they got a $4 million a year contract increase to their contract with the state right after that. So she's under a criminal investigation by the Democrat Attorney General right now, and that needs to play out. And that's where we sit.
12: Wow. I mean, the attorney, that's a lot of money changing hands. These people that think they can get away with this garbage, that's unbelievable. Look, you dominated in becoming the nominee, and you ran against some good people. I mean, I'm not saying they were bad candidates. They were actually some good candidates, but you got, what is it, 3/4 of the vote or something close to that? And now you're the nominee. So when you look at Arizona, the issues that are facing local voters there, I think it's always insightful. What are they thinking about? What are they telling you? What do they want out of a governor? And what changes do they
13: want? Yeah, so what everybody's talking about is the same thing just about everywhere in the country. They talk about affordability. So under Katie Hobbs, for instance, we went from being one of the most affordable states in the country, top five, to being in the bottom five for affordability. She devastated us on job growth, wage growth, all of those things she's done. So they talk about that. They talk about affordability of houses. You know, this is a governor that put moratoriums on building new houses in certain places in Arizona. And so it drove the price up, obviously, because you create that scarcity. And those two things right there really drive this. And then the next thing that you get to is you start moving into public safety. Everybody wants to know public safety. Every other state, practically all but one other state, they have a reduction in the opioid overdose deaths, you know, it's fentanyl deaths. Arizona, yeah. Ours is spiking. Ours is spiking up. And
12: why is that? Why are opioid deaths in Arizona going up where most other states are going down? Why is that?
13: Well, we still have a bit of a border issue, and she got rid of the Border Security Task Force. She diverted funding from police to other things, and that's kind of what she's done, and the result is predictable. You know, if you're not enforcing the law, these things are going to be predictable, and we're getting trafficking coming across the border, sneaking across the border. It's nowhere else other than Arizona right now.
12: So we're talking with Andy Biggs, the Republican nominee for governor of Arizona. If you had to lay it down and say, all right, here are the biggest differences between myself and Katie Hobbs, what are those differences? Because elections are choices, and they usually boil down to choice between two candidates. So why do you think that you would do better and better for Arizona than she is?
13: Well, for not the least of this, first of all, she's recklessly incompetent. She kind of hides out like Joe Biden, and it's staff around her that make these decisions. But she has vetoed, Jason, more than 70 election integrity bills. She's vetoed more than two dozen water bills. So we're in the desert. You know that. Arizona, we're trying to take care of our water situation. She's mishandled the Colorado River negotiations. She's failed to actually increase the number of people in our Department of Public Safety. In fact, we still have over 400 police officers vacancies in Department of Public Safety. So she's got that problem going on. She has attacked educational choice in Arizona. So she doesn't like educational choice. You begin going down. She's vetoed bills that would have prevented transgenderism and transgender affirming care and grooming, and also boys and girls sports, bathrooms and locker rooms. So she's quietly incompetent, but she's also very reckless and dangerous. That's the difference between me, who has a very conservative record, but who can work with people across the aisle, working with, you know, whether it's Kyrsten Sinema, even doing bills with Hakeem Jeffries, for Pete's sakes. She won't do that. She's not willing to do that. And then she takes credit for things like no tax on tips that she fought and vetoed.
12: I saw that. You know, the number of Democrats running out there saying they're going to take credit for no tax on tips is just, it just cracks me up. All right, Congressman, I'd be remiss if I couldn't talk to you about some of the stuff that's going on or not going on in Washington, D.C. You know, our friend, Senator Mike Lee, is having a heck of a time. Like, you and the House Republicans, tip of the hat for getting the Save America Act passed multiple times in the House, even with the slimmest of margins. But somehow, some way, they can't bring it up for a vote because, oh, we're going to lose. Yeah, that's the attitude. You know, we don't want to go out at halftime and go out and play the second half of the game because, you know, we're going to lose. And, like, you can't win if you're not on the field trying. What's your read of what's going on here?
13: Well, Jason, you're right. I mean, you look at it, and what I see happening is that the Senate leadership, you know, with all due respect to them, have kind of capitulated on this and just said we can't do it, and they literally have said that. But it gets to your point, which, and my point would be, put the bill on the floor. Do Mike's plan. Mike is just a speaking filibuster plan. See if you can execute that plan and actually try and execute the plan. Jawbone these people. I'm not above saying, you know, we have to leverage these people. And I'm not sure that the leader is doing that. Maybe he is. But I would sure like to see them at least put the bill on the floor. Let the American people see who votes for it and who votes against it.
12: Last question here, because the telephone line that's going via the moon that we seem to have going on here with the static. Let me ask you, aren't you just a little bit jealous? Because I am. I'm just a little bit jealous of Senator Rand Paul and that hearing that's going to happen tomorrow with Dr. Fauci.
13: Yes, you and I both like doing those oversight investigations. Dr. Fauci is definitely needs to be examined very scrupulously, because I think he lied to Congress. I feel it. I think so. I don't want to get in front of this, but he needs to be held accountable for a devastation that he made in this, not just the U.S. economy, but the world economy, individual people's lives. This guy was a megalomaniac, and it's being revealed in the diaries that are kept, that are coming
12: out.
13: Rand Paul's going to do a great job exposing it further, I believe.
12: Yeah. Andy Biggs, Republican candidate for governor. Look him up, check him out. And if you can help him, because that's going to be a tight race, one of the more important gubernatorial races in the country. Andy Biggs, thank you so much for joining us on the Sean Hannity Show. Stay with us, everybody. We're going to be right back.
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11: For today, partly sunny with a high of 89. Tonight, partly cloudy with a low of 63. For tomorrow, sunny with a high of 86. 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

0: So there's new audio out. Remember the Democrats who were all defending Joe Biden all the time, saying that that HER report, when the, you know, HER came in and said he was an elderly man with a poor memory, and everybody from Kamala Harris right on down the list is saying, oh, that's so fair, unfair. That is a bogus. No, that is not true. That's not the Joe Biden we know. Well, we now know that all those people were lying. They were absolutely lying. Not only were they not meeting and interacting with him, his senior staff, but when they did meet with him, they probably got a dose of what Mr. Her saw and listened to. And now, thanks to the Oversight Project, there's new audio out. Took a 2-year lawsuit to get out there, but there's new audio. And you know what? You can listen for yourself. And when Joe Biden says, hey, to his guy who's writing his book, hey, there's some classified material. Let's look at it. Just be careful. That's against the law. You can't share classified information with somebody without a security clearance. But he did it, and it's on audio. You can listen to yourself. We'll be right back. Stay with us.
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7: Washington pauses to honor Lindsey Graham. I'm Lisa Brady, Fox News. The National Cathedral packed with dignitaries paying tribute to the late senator along with his family.
8: In our family, when you needed advice, a problem solved, or a helping hand, you turn to Lindsay.
7: Graham's niece, Emily Boggs Roberts, calls him the foundation of their family.
8: How lucky were all of us to have known Lindsay. He was a humble man from humble beginnings, and he never forgot that. He took care of people in need. He defended the defenseless. He put everyone above himself.
7: President Trump says his one-time primary opponent turned friend was a force of nature, warrior, and patriot.
9: Lindsay, we love you. God bless you. We will always be with you, and you were very, very special.
7: Two other world leaders Graham fought for as a senator, also there to pay their respects, Israeli Prime Minister Benjamin Netanyahu and Ukraine's President Zelensky. They each met earlier with President Trump. Zelensky saying they discussed reinvigorating the peace process with Russia and Ukraine licensing production of Patriot missile interceptors.
10: President Trump has signaled stronger support for Ukraine's war effort and is supporting a congressional sanctions package targeting companies and countries buying Russian oil. Israeli Prime Minister Benjamin Netanyahu was also greeted for a separate meeting with President Trump as President Trump considers intensifying military strikes against Iran.
7: Fox's Jared Halpern at the White House. Seattle's police chief just confirming the 15-year-old arrested in connection with a festival shooting had a ghost gun from a now defunct company that was once a leading maker of ghost gun parts. Investigators also recovering two other weapons as the search continues for another suspect. A third suspect died at the scene. The Sunday shooting killed three people, wounding at least four. A mixed finish on Wall Street. The Dow up 537. 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
7: A teenager just sentenced to life in prison in Georgia. Colt Gray, now 16, was 14 when he opened fire at his high school, killing two students and two teachers. He changed his plea to guilty on Friday to 55 counts. Virginia College apparently did not know about the criminal past of a student who shot and killed an instructor.
23: Mohammed Jallo, who was stabbed to death by ROTC cadets after their instructor was shot and killed in March, had been sentenced to prison in 2017. Old Dominion University officials say they weren't aware because Virginia law does not allow them to ask about a student's criminal past. That fact was included in an investigative report on the incident. Jallo killed Lieutenant Colonel Brandon Shaw, who fought with Jallo before being fatally shot. The report praised Shaw and the cadets for their actions. The report also recommended that police agencies be more open with colleges about facts on students that could be a danger to their campuses. Grinnell Scott, Fox News.
7: What had been Hurricane Fausto is passing north of Hawaii, bringing dangerous surf to the islands.
24: The system now downgraded to a tropical storm and is about 400 miles to the northeast of where we're at right now. Impacts are pretty minimal. I mean, breezy conditions, yeah, certainly. But, you know, if we look at, you know, how hard it is to get a direct hit in Hawaii, you have to understand some things about where we're located. It's pretty phenomenal.
7: Fox Weather's Robert Ray on Maui. Genevieve, however, is a powerful hurricane still churning through the eastern Pacific, and it could bring coastal flooding to the Southern California coast. Recapping stocks, the Dow up 537, the S&P also finishing in the green, but the NASDAQ ends in the red again, down 55 points. I'm Lisa Brady, Fox News.
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0: 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Tonight, partly cloudy with a low of 63. For tomorrow, sunny with a high of 86. Tomorrow night, clear with a low of 62. Thursday, sunny with a high of 87. 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

0: can say this with absolute conviction. We don't imitate. We're a model for others. We have people coming from all over the United States and around the globe to look at what California is doing.
1: There's a certain reckoning that we are going to have with the global world order as it exists today and the way that it fundamentally will have to shift going forward.
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5: Hey, this is Jason Chaffetz. I'm filling in for Sean Hannity. Thrilled to do so. The celebration of life for Senator Lindsey Graham is still going on. This is a long one, folks. At the National Cathedral, the President of the United States, the cabinet, Benjamin Netanyahu, Zelensky, you got a whole house full of very important people there, including our own Sean Hannity, who has given part of the eulogy for Senator Graham. We're going to play that later in the show, some very heartfelt comments. But in the meantime, we got some other things we should talk about because, and we have one of our favorites joining me on the line. Because we got to talk a little bit about amnesty and how a whole bunch of Republicans think that amnesty is a good way to go. So please help me in welcoming our friend Tommy Lahren, who does not mince words when it comes to, well, pretty much anything. Tommy, thanks so much for joining us on the Sean Hannity Show.
6: You know, Jason, we had a great time on the Big Weekend Show this past weekend, and you and I were, you know, we were equally fired up on that topic. So it was great to have you there. We were able to, I think, get our point across. You know, I think between the two of us, we really hammered it home. So I really enjoyed having you on the Big Weekend Show, and I'm happy to be here to discuss further.
5: Well, you're a great voice on this issue. You obviously have your Fearless program with Outkick, but yeah, you're also the co-host there with Joey Jones on the Big Weekend Show. It's a great show. Love doing it with you. But you and I both got a little bit, well, more than a little bit fired up on this bill that within the Ag Committee, led by the Ag Committee, they're trying to push forward. Because, you know, we wouldn't want to do mass deportations. There's all these jobs that, you know, we have to have these people doing. And I don't know. Give us your perspective, because we got, what, 40 GOP House members supporting what I consider to be an amnesty bill.
6: Yeah, it is an amnesty bill. I mean, any time that you're going to excuse people who come into this country illegally and say, yeah, it's okay because we need them to work for less. I mean, that's really the admission here. And they try to do a lot of mental gymnastics and word vomit to try to make it seem like it's something other than what it is. And oftentimes, just like the Democrats do, some of these Republicans will try to play, you know, the sob story sympathy game. Well, these people have been in our country for 20 years and they pick our fruit, yada, yada, yada. You know, we talked about it on the Big Weekend Show, but I don't think evading the law for decades is a gold star moment. I don't think that it's you get a prize because you outlasted the law for so long and you've remained in this country. And again, these Republicans, right along with the Democrats, they view these people as cheap labor, and they will exploit them and they will use them in different ways, of course, Democrats and Republicans. But to me, it's all the same thing. And that's not what I voted for. That's not what 77 million Americans voted for when they voted for Donald Trump. And not only Donald Trump, but a lot of these Republicans that we send to D.C. to, you know, quickly sell us down the river, Jason.
5: Well, the idea here with the election of Donald Trump and all these Republicans, House and Senate, that rode the wave of Donald Trump coming into office wasn't, hey, we're just going to go after the worst of the worst and we're going to have deportation numbers that are less than Barack Obama. No, if you're here in this country illegally, you're here illegally. And the only way you rectify that is leaving. You don't just pay some little fine and do it with this. And they say, oh, well, they haven't committed any crimes. Well, it's illegal to cross the border. It's illegal every day that you're here. Every day that you're here is against the law. I believe the fine is $998 per day is what the penalty is. And they say, well, but these people have jobs and they pay taxes. And I'm always curious about that. How do you pay taxes? If you had to pay taxes, you had to go get a Social Security number. If you're here illegally, you can't go get a Social Security number. That is against the law. So if you have a fraudulent Social Security number, that's another law that you've broken. And they say, oh, well, they're paying taxes against the law. And the other thing that really drives me nutty, and it came out last week, is that the labor participation rate in our economy, there are 105 million Americans who are not participating and working in the workforce right now. These are adults. 105 million. Well, we have like 330 million people. So you're telling me almost a third of our population, again, we're just counting adults here, aren't participating. I don't want there to be anything going out the door. Why should we be giving able-bodied Americans welfare when we have all these jobs available? And, oh, but they're tough and they're hard. Yeah, they're tough and they're hard. Get a skill set and make yourself more available and teach yourself something to make yourself valuable. That's the way our economy works. You don't just get a pass and say, oh, well, we're just going to let somebody come here illegally and pick our berries. That is so offensive and so racist.
6: No, it truly is. You're right about that. And, you know, they often say that Americans won't do a lot of these jobs. And you know what? There are some Americans that quite frankly won't because they're lazy and they would rather collect entitlements, to your point. But there are Americans that certainly will do hard work. They just won't do it for illegal alien prices. And they shouldn't. You know, the left talks all the time about this living wage, right? But on the same side, they also say they want this living wage and they want to jack up the minimum wage and they want everyone to make more for flipping burgers. But then they don't account for the millions of illegal aliens that they also have in this country that are actively suppressing that living wage. So they want to take it from Elon Musk. But you know what? If you just hired Americans, you'd have to pay them a little more, but that would also equate to a living wage. They could spend more. They could afford more. They could have a more comfortable living. And then you wouldn't just have to take from Elon Musk and the rest of the billionaires to try to make up the difference. So all of this goes hand in hand. And as much as we can beat up on the Democrats all day long, I'm with you, Jason. We got to look in our own tent. And when you see 40 some Republicans saying, yeah, what we want is backdoor amnesty, that's not acceptable to me. And they have to be called out at every turn. They won't come on Fox News and defend their positions, at least not to me and not to you. So we'd really like to hear their true justification and then have them be questioned on that live on air. And they're welcome whenever they like on the big weekend show. The invitation stands.
5: Yeah, Tommy Lahren, who we're speaking with, had invited a couple of different congressmen who had signed on to

0: virtue signal that, hey, yeah, we want to do this, do that. Here's the other part, Tommy, and I want to get your perspective on this. For a long time, and I think it is a tier one issue, you have heard about the high cost of living, the high cost of housing, inflation, high cost of healthcare. But curiously, the numbers kind of line up, because one of the things I've heard some analysts say along the way is, you know, we need about 20 million more homes in this country. Well, curiously, we have about 20 plus million people here illegally. So let's just pretend, just a hypothetical, that they all left or were deported. Gosh, what would that do to housing? What would that do to the cost of healthcare? What would that do to, I don't know, the size of the classroom that your kids are dealing with? What would that do for educators who are having to deal with ESL students, you know, English as a second language? What would it do on all of those categories? It would actually make life a lot cheaper because the demand wouldn't be so high. It's basic economics.
1: It is. And I talked to former Border Patrol Commander Greg Bovino about this on my Outkick podcast. And he brought up something that is important for people to understand. You know, not only do we have illegal aliens that are stressing the system in every way, shape, or form, as you mentioned, from healthcare to police services to schools to infrastructure. I mean, you name it, they're stressing the system. But in terms of housing, you know, you might look at it and say, oh, well, there's no way illegal aliens are taking up housing, right? These people are, you know, they're working for low wages and they're in the shadows. And that might be true to an extent. But what they do, and Greg Bovino pointed out to me, and I think it's quite obvious, is, you know, the young couple who just got married and they want to, you know, be in an apartment or be in a home, they have to pay at a certain price and it keeps going up. But when you have the illegal aliens that are willing to pack 10 or 12 people into a home or 5 or 6 people into an apartment, yeah, it's more affordable for them. And they're taking the spot of a young couple or a young family who's just struggling to make ends meet getting started out. So, yeah, I mean, there's no doubt we've got a massive illegal immigration problem. It's not enough just to close the border. We know that thing can be opened real quickly, and we can have thousands a day come in. 350,000 since October of last year. Yeah, I'm sorry, but that's not going to cut it for me.
0: Yeah, that was an exceptionally low number. I think the numbers coming out of the Department of Homeland Security have been scarce and inconsistent, and I don't know how accurate. I think we're going to go look back on this and say, where are the numbers, folks? Like, where are the actual real numbers? Because they used to give us, and again, one place I can give the Biden administration some credit is they actually released a lot of numbers. That's why everybody was so infuriated. And that in the video that you would see down on the border of these masses of numbers of people coming up here. One other number that I like to share with people who think I'm just so cruel and so mean and so, you know, racist. First of all, there are people coming to our country from all over the world. This isn't about just Mexico or Central South America. We're talking Europe, you're talking Africa, you're talking Asia. The Chinese have figured out how to exploit this in a major, major way. I went out with Border Patrol at one point in Arizona near Nogales, and they rounded up a group of Romanians. So don't tell me that it has to do with just certain skin colors. I think that is racist. That is wrong. But here's the thing, Tommy. We, I think, have a higher moral obligation to deal with the people that are coming here legally and lawfully. And most people don't realize that we take in over 1 million people, 1 million that come legally, lawfully into our country, and they do it the right way. And they come here, but you know what? If you overstay, you're going to have to get deported. And that's just the way it is. But legally and lawfully, there's a right way to do this. But the Democrats and even these Republicans, they don't understand it, they won't fight for it, and they don't necessarily even believe it.
1: Yeah, well, and in terms of those people that are trying to come over the right way, you know, I have my issue with some of the visas that they're handing out. That's a separate topic. But I will say the people that just wait in line, do it the right way. They have to pay immigration attorneys. They wait their turn, and they spend a long time doing it, and it costs a lot of money for them to do so. So you have people that are having to spend a lot of money to do it the right way. And then on the flip side of that, you have illegals who are spending, you know, maybe even close to a similar amount, but they're paying that to the cartels and the criminal organizations. Something, and you

0: been out with Border Patrol, so you know this. This idea that people just magically get here, that they don't pay a cartel or a smuggler to get over here, that's nonsense. Everybody that's coming across that border is paying some kind of a criminal entity to get across. And they're paying thousands of dollars, and sometimes even more, depending on who they are and how much they want to evade the law. So they're paying somebody. They're enriching these criminal organizations, and we're supposed to look at these people like they're down and out, and they, you know, they need our help and they need our assistance. Well, they just paid thousands of dollars to a criminal organization, but then they get here and then they expect us to take care of them. I'm sorry, I have a problem with that, Jason.
1: Yeah, I think when we look back, one of the saddest things in our history will be the how the Biden and Obama administration was complicit in human trafficking. That the number of young girls in particular, but happens to boys too, the human trafficking by the hundreds of thousands, the numbers of rapes and sex trafficking is just off the charts. And those stories will be told into the future, but unfortunately, they're massive. And I know you care about that. I care about that as well. Tommy Lahren, she's the host of The Big Weekend Show. You can also find her, just look up Fearless. You can find her on the internet. Tommy Lahren, thank you so much for joining us on the Sean Hannity Show.
0: Great to talk to you as always, Jason.
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I am tired of a set of people on the very far left in the Democratic Party. Ideas that are literally insane, nutty, moronic, dangerous, bigoted. They are not progressive. They are regressive. And they should not be in our party. I didn't say that. That's Van Jones. Van Jones, Mr. Democratic himself. That's what Democrats are saying about the progressive wing. I call them the communists. That's the perception. I love the way he laid that out. Nutty, moronic, dangerous, and bigoted. Other than that, Van Jones thinks these people are just great for the Democratic Party. But that's where today's Democratic Party is. They got to figure out who they are and what they're doing. Well, I can tell you this. I'm Jason Chaffetz, filling in for Sean Hannity. Hope you can check me out at Jason in the House. Anywhere you get social media, my podcast, Jason in the House. We talk about things like this. I'm thrilled to be filling in for Sean Hannity. We got a great guest coming up. You don't want to go anywhere because we're going to be talking to Jay Feely. Yeah, the NFL, Jay Feely. He's now running for Congress, and we're going to talk to him. That's coming up right after this break, so don't go anywhere. We're going to be right back with Jay Feely.

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2: Summertime is peach season, and for those a bit fuzzy on their peach facts, we have a little refresher today from the Old Farmer's Almanac. With more practical tips and useful advice, this is the Old Farmer's Almanac radio report for Tuesday, July 28th, the 209th day of the year. Jacqueline Kennedy Onassis was born on this day in 1929. Peaches are in season, a good time to address some of our most frequently asked peach questions, like why do peaches have fuzz? For several reasons, it slows evaporation and loss of moisture, plus it discourages insects, especially the ticklish ones. Are there peaches without fuzz? Sure, producers sometimes shave it off before shipping them to market. Or it may be a variety bred with no fuzz like a nectarine. And how can you pick a good peach? A pleasant peachy fragrance is a good sign, and it should give just a little bit with a gentle squeeze. That is the Old Farmer's Almanac Radio Report. 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
11: 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Tonight, partly cloudy with a low of 63. For tomorrow, sunny with a high of 86. Tomorrow night, clear with a low of 62. Thursday, sunny with a high of 87. 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
12: Thermonuclear MMA assault on fake news. Hannity's on right now.
13: Well, almost Sean Hannity. I'm Jason Chaffetz, filling in for Sean. Sean was giving the eulogy, one of the people giving a eulogy there for Senator Graham's funeral, which is finally wrapped up. And I say finally, it was a wee bit long. Let's just be honest. It was a wee bit long. So, but there are a lot of people that want to say some very nice things about the senator. And Sean Hannity gave some heartfelt comments, and we're going to play those on the show later. So stay with us. But we got a great guest coming up now, somebody I've chatted with a few times from the great state of Arizona. Now, David Schweikert, who had served for a long time, actually, but I think he lived in Scottsdale. Arizona, decided that he was going to run for governor. He lost Andy Biggs, who we talked to earlier in the show, defeated him to get the Republican nomination there in Arizona. But as the dominoes would fall, it left an opening in Arizona's first congressional district. Now, with the House of Representatives as tight as it is, this is obviously a really important seat for Republicans to hold on to. And they came up with somebody who's really well-known in the community, having been out in the public for a long time, not only as a New York Giant, but also as an Arizona Cardinal, but somebody you know from the NFL, Jay Feely, who's joining us on the line. Jay, thanks so much for joining us.
14: Jason, it is an honor to be on with you. And in fact, when I was playing for the Cardinals, Andy Biggs was the president of the Senate here in Arizona, and he asked me to come in and speak. They were opening the Senate for the year. They have a guest speaker each year, and he asked me to come in and to give a speech to the Senate. And I kind of went in, and my message was, like, your job, your civic duty is to do what's best for the people, your constituents, not necessarily a political party, and just kind of implored them to go out there and to remember their higher calling. And so it's so funny that now he's running for governor and I'm running for Congress.
13: Yeah, no, like you guys both have your hearts in the right place, but you also got the smarts in the right place. Now, I give you a lot of credit for being a place kicker, because once upon a time, I've talked about this far too much, I was a place kicker, but not at your level. I was a place kicker in college. What I loved about it is if they touched me, they would throw a flag. Now, you didn't play that position the way I did, because you didn't have a problem roughing it up with people, but as a kicker, I like, no, that's not for me.
14: Jason, I like the contact, and maybe that's why I got into politics, because I like contact.
13: You did. You know what's amazing? And I talked to you earlier, but I wanted the audience to hear this, because I think it's really informative. You know, I thought being in Congress was a lot like being on a football team, and I really enjoyed that. I enjoyed the camaraderie. I liked the battle on the field. But then afterwards, you know, having dinner, being in a locker room, so to speak, I really felt like it was the closest thing to being on a team and a football team, which I really liked and appreciated. But one of the interesting things that you told me about is that you were the representatives the representative for the players in their negotiations on from the players' perspective. Now, that says a lot about you because the guys in the locker room, they know who's got game, right? They understand who's, and it's not just about being the best in the position, but who is the person that they trust and who is the person that can articulate their views. And your teammates selected you to be one of those people.
14: Yeah, you were chosen by your teammates, which always is really special. You know, whether that was as a captain, which was the greatest honor that I ever received, being chosen as a captain to be one of the leaders, but also as a player rep, to go there to represent all 53 guys in your team, and really not only the current players, but the future players, and then the former players as well, because you are the one that's going to sit in front of those owners, across the table from them, negotiate during the CBA extensions or the lockout like we had when I went to the Federal Mediation Building in D.C. and continue to negotiate with the owners. I think that's one of the reasons why a number of owners decided to support my campaign, even owners like Arthur Blank, who, you know, is a Democrat and only supports Democrats. You know, he said, Jay, we disagree pretty much on everything politically, policy issues, but I trust your heart, and so I'll donate to your campaign. And, you know, to have the people who I sat across the table from negotiating against say, hey, somebody who's thoughtful and logical and rational and we want him in Congress meant a lot to me. And to have that support and trust from my players, you know, certainly meant a lot to me. And I was very serious about my approach to doing that job and trying to create a better atmosphere for the current players, the former players, as well as the future players. Like one of the things that we did, which no other industry has ever done, is each CBA that we signed, each collective bargaining extension, we went and took money out of current players' pockets and went back to the pensions of former players and increased their pensions to help those former players. And I don't know another industry in you know, U.S. history where the current employees have added money to the former employees' pensions to help them. You know, and I think that's really special. You know, and one of the things that's so great, Jason, about being in locker rooms, you were talking about a locker room, is that you get to meet people from completely different walks of life from you, politically, socially, racially, you know, and sports breaks down racial walls, and you get to develop relationships with people you never would have the opportunity to develop relations with if not for, you know, football. And football is your identifying factor, you know, and so it creates an opportunity for deep friendships that, you know, sometimes are inhibited just by social factors. And I love that about football.
13: No, and I, like I said, I think it speaks volume to the person and the core. You can, you know, you can say something nice about yourself, and I'm sure you're going to have some great ads. But when your teammates actually step up and say, hey, yeah, this is what we saw. This is why we elected him to look after our future. That speaks volume. So, and I could talk NFL all day long, but I really want to talk about the rough and tumble of today's politics and the race that you're in. You know, why did you decide, Jay, you could have done a lot of things. You didn't have to do this. I mean, you've made a lot of money. You've been successful in business. You've been successful on the field. So, you know, why wake up one morning and say, honey, you know what? I think I want to ruin our life. Let's go run for Congress.
14: There's certainly been a few days where we felt like Jay's along the way already. But it is because of that. Like, I think we need more people in office who have already been successful, who don't need the job, who aren't going there to enrich themselves and aren't going there to be a career politician, who are truly going there to be a civil servant. And, you know, that's how I view it. My wife and I have always tried to use the blessings that God has given us to impact others. And I see this as a natural progression to want to go into politics and to go to D.C. and to be one of the people who truly does it for the right reasons. You know, and I think politics is supposed to be sacrificial. Like when I think back to my sixth great grandfather, who is Roger Sherman, he's the only man that signed all four of our founding documents. And we actually have the desk that he signed the Declaration of Independence and the Constitution on.
13: Really? Wow.
14: The lap desk. Yeah, it's pretty cool. You know, but to have that relic, it reminds me, though, of the sacrifices that our founding fathers made. Like, they were willing to give up their fortunes, their freedoms, their lives, you know, for this idea. And we need to keep fighting for that, because I really do think right now it's in jeopardy. When you look at the Democrat Party and what they're embracing and this Democrat socialism and the ideals that that they readily espouse and talk about. You know, these ideals that want to change the very foundations of our country, you know, getting rid of the Electoral College, getting rid of the Senate, the Supreme Court, not having private property rights. That is a fundamental principle that we founded our country on. You know, and they readily talk about getting rid of private property rights and public ownership of corporations, you know, a universal wealth tax, you know, trying to get rid of prisons and get rid of borders. These are things that would fundamentally change our country for the worse. And the Democrat Party is embracing it. You know, and I hope and I think that this election will be a referendum on those ideas. And I hope that the people of America reject those ideas and really how radical they are.
13: It is amazing because we're talking with Jay Feely, of course, the Republican nominee for Arizona's first congressional district. Any one of those issues, Jay, you could have taken any one of those positions and probably blown somebody out of the water politically by just reminding. But the list is so big. Oh, we don't need a president. We don't need a Senate. We can redo the Supreme Court. I mean, any one of these things, no private property ownership. I mean, that's just crazy town. No. But that's the platform that today's Democrats are supporting and running on.
14: You sit there and you think about, you know, Trump derangement system syndrome, and it's a real thing. And their reaction to losing to Trump again has been, you know, to go off the rails, and they are now readily embracing this. And you're seeing normal Democrat politicians who are embracing these policies because they see the winds of change. And that's what I mean when you need the right kind of people getting into office. Because if you are defined by the fact that you're a politician, that you're in office, then you will capitulate. Then you're going to change your views based on right. You know, where the wind blows. And you don't have core policies and beliefs that you're going to hold on to, and that you say, you know what, it's more important that I hold on to these beliefs and fight for these fundamental principles than it is for me even to be in politics. You know, and that's why we need the right kind of people that have that fortitude and will stand up for those things.
13: So Jay Feely's name is well known. You've been a great corporate citizen, and you've given back a lot to the community. We know that the crazy town that is the Democratic left. But when you talk about what you want to be able to do and accomplish, you know, elections are about the future, right? They're always about not just picking the right person, because you never quite know exactly what's going to come up on the docket. But you also got to be able to have a vision of things that you want to do. When you go out and talk to people in Arizona and the first congressional district there, what is it that you tell them is important to you that you want to be able to accomplish as a member of Congress?
14: When I gave my speech after we won on primary night, the basis of the speech was, I want to make this state and this country better for my children and my grandchildren. And I want to give young people hope for an economic future. And I think that's really where our fight is right now. And the reason that these Democrat socialists have been so successful in New York and Colorado and D.C. in the mayor and Pennsylvania is because young people don't look at their economic prospects and have a hope for the future. And if they get to the point where they don't believe that they can make it, that they can get married, have a family, and be a success economically, then they throw their hands up and they say, okay, I want government to do it for me. You know, and so we have to, as conservatives, make the argument clear that our policies are the best, that we're trying to create equal opportunity for everyone, and that our economic vision is better for young people than the economic vision of these Democrat socialists and the Democrat Party. You know, and when you look at this next generation, our economy, the world's economy, will be defined by who wins the AI revolution. It's either going to be us or it's going to be China. And then the world's security will be defined by who wins that economic race. And that economic race will be defined by who wins both the energy race as well as the computability race. And that's why it's so important, I think, to have a vision of how we're going to create more energy, because right now we produce like 1 terawatt, China produces 8. They have 8 times more energy production than us. And we have to fight to catch up with them. And this fight to produce data storage centers, that computability is the first step. And everyone wants to use AI and uses it all the time, every day with their cell phones, you know, but there's a there's a pushback against these data storage centers, and that will be the defining characteristic of this world's economy in the next generation. And I think in this district, more than any other really in the state and probably in the country, they care about economic issues first and foremost. And affordability certainly is one of those issues. But how do you create affordability? How do you work with people and help them? You create better wage growth, real wage growth. And, you know, I think when you look at the Biden administration, the Trump administration, Biden administration was flat. Trump administration, the first one, had real wage growth and was having that as well until, you know, we had inflation tick up. And then no one talks about the fact that we have $40 trillion in debt growing at a trillion every 100 days. And how do you deal with that debt? The only way that you can deal with it is to grow your way out of it and have above 5% GDP and under 3% inflation. And so those are the things that you have to keep at the forefront of your mind on a continual basis.
13: Well, I think your enthusiasm and your vision is contagious. And in Arizona, in the first district, I'm telling you, if you want an outsized voice for your congressional district, remember, there's 435 members out there. You need an outsized voice. You'd be nuts not to have somebody like a Jay Feely out there articulating and creating that vision and excitement. So wishing nothing but the best. We're watching with the greatest of interest. Go to find Jay Feely. No E at the end there. F-E-E-L-Y. Jay Feely. In Arizona's first district. Thank you so much for joining us on the Sean Hannity Show.
14: Wow, thanks so much, Jason. Yeah, Jay Feely for Congress.com, and we want everybody. We are going to bring everybody into this effort and make sure we keep this a Republican seat and hopefully a Republican majority as well in the House.
13: All right, put that one right down the middle, right through the post, my friend. Thank you so much for joining us. Stay with us. We'll be right back.
12: 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Hannity Watch is on the job, bringing you the news no one else can. 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
15: I got hurt at church and I'm not going back. Hi, this is Ken Spear with Tabernacle of Praise. I've heard this a lot. Sometimes when we hear something like this, we come down on the person saying it. I don't. I try to find out exactly what happened to cause them to be hurt. It is somewhat rare for people who have walked away from church to get a chance to share their experiences with us. Now, I admit their reasons for walking away can sometimes be trivial. Sometimes we are way too easily offended, and we just need to let go of it. Other times, though, the offense can be terrible, causing crippling and lasting pain. Some have been abused by others and then blamed for the abuse. Healing is needed. I'm sorry you were hurt. Sadly, that may be the only apology you will ever hear. Listen, God is not responsible for that pain. He had nothing to do with it and is grieved that you were hurt. So don't walk away from God too. Don't blame him for the pain caused by people.
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21: 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Tonight, partly cloudy with a low of 63. For tomorrow, sunny with a high of 86. Tomorrow night, clear with a low of 62. Thursday, sunny with a high of 87. 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
13: Hey, it's Jason Chaffetz. I'm filling in for Sean Hannity. Hope you're able to check out my podcast, Jason in the House. That's Jason in the House. I also on social media. I'm on all this stuff. You want to be out there, be able to see it. That would be great. But stay with us because we're going to talk United States Secret Service with Susan Crabtree. And I'm fired up about the service. We need to talk about this. We'll be right back.
0: 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And be ready because you never know. 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
1: That's part of how President Trump remembers Lindsey Graham.
2: A beloved friend, a devoted brother, a respected statesman, a giant of the United States Senate, and a true American original who left us much too soon.
1: During a celebration of life at Washington's National Cathedral, where niece Emily Boggs Roberts called him their family's foundation.
3: He was strong-willed, hardworking, and his loyalty was unwavering. You could always count on Lindsey.
1: Today's funeral followed a ceremony in the Capitol Rotunda, and a second funeral will be held tomorrow in South Carolina. Among the many attending today's service, Ukraine's President Zelensky and Israel's Prime Minister Benjamin Netanyahu, after each of them also had meetings with President Trump. There may be a different kind of tribute tonight in the U.S. Senate, set to vote on a bill spearheaded by Graham to ramp up sanctions on Russia and any countries helping it to avoid sanctions, though the House is already on summer break.
4: But all this movement will be welcome news to Zelensky, who met with President Trump this morning at the White House, bringing with him evidence that Russia is aiding Iran after striking a ship in the Caspian Sea, Ukraine says was ferrying military equipment. President Trump received that information with a little bit of reservation this morning, telling Fox and Friends he'll ask Putin about it, but he's not too worried about the impact.
1: Fox's Jackie Heinrich at the White House, which calls today's meetings with Zelensky and Netanyahu positive and productive. U.S. strikes on Iran remain paused, allowing room for talks. A school shooter sentenced to life in prison without parole. 16-year-old Colt Gray was 14 when he killed two students and two teachers at his Georgia high school, wounding others. He changed his plea to guilty Friday. His father is scheduled for sentencing Thursday for giving his son the gun. 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
1: A Navy veteran is sentenced for transporting explosives to use against officers in California.
8: Gregory Vandenberg sentenced to 16 months in prison, convicted of the transportation of explosives with intent to kill, injure, or intimidate, and attempted transportation of prohibited fireworks into California. Federal prosecutors say the 49-year-old former Navy SEAL bought fireworks in New Mexico last summer, telling a store clerk he intended to take them to California and use them against law enforcement officers at No Kings Day protests. The clerk alerting officials who arrested Vandenberg in Arizona.
1: Fox's Christian Goodwin. Investigators believe Vandenberg was motivated by extremist anti-Semitic beliefs. Closing arguments are expected tomorrow in New York State, where the man on trial for stabbing author Salman Rushdie has decided not to take the stand in a federal terrorism case. He's already been convicted of state-level attempted murder and other charges. A new milestone for a country star.
9: She's from Texas, I can tell.
10: Elle Langley makes chart history as Choosin' Texas hits 15 weeks at number one, giving her the title of the female singer with the longest-running non-holiday Billboard Hot 100, number one in chart history. The single, which first hit number one in February, one-ups 14-week leaders We Belong Together by Mariah Carey from 2005 and I Will Always Love You by Whitney Houston in 1992 and 93 for the most weeks in number one ever. Carey's All I Want for Christmas Is You is still the longest-running Hot 100 number one, although it's a seasonal track at 22 weeks. Hot 100 blends all genre, U.S. streaming, radio airplay, and sales data. Michelle Polino, Fox News.
1: Wall Street with another mixed finish. The Dow up 537 points, helped by strong earnings reports. The S&P up 15, but the Nasdaq down 55. U.S. oil prices dropping again, falling under $78 a barrel during the session. And Lisa Brady, this is Fox News.
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12: 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Tonight, partly cloudy with a low of 63. For tomorrow, sunny with a high of 86. Tomorrow night, clear with a low of 62. Thursday, sunny with a high of 87. 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

0: I can say this with absolute conviction. We don't imitate. We're a model for others. We have people coming from all over the United States and around the globe to look at what California is doing.
1: There's a certain reckoning that we are going to have with the global world order as it exists today and the way that it fundamentally will have to shift going forward.
2: 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Benjamin Netanyahu is not welcome in New York City.
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5: Hey, this is Jason Chaffetz filling in for Sean, and truly appreciate it. You know, there's a lot going on in the world. There's always somebody doing something stupid somewhere. There's always some crazy nut out there trying to blow themselves up or blow other people up, use some incendiary device or do something stupid. I mean, the world is just a dangerous place. You know, I was watching the eulogies and the funeral there for Senator Lindsey Graham. You know, sad moment, hard moment. And later on in this hour, we're going to play some of the comments that Sean Hannity made, having the honor of being able to eulogize Senator Graham. But when I was looking at that, I saw the President of the United States. I saw the Benjamin Netanyahu. I saw Zelensky. I saw the cabinet, you know, people like John Ratcliffe, the CIA director. They're all gathered there together. And I thought, oh, my goodness, this is terrorist, you know, best case scenario. They're all together in one room in one place, and the logistics and the difficult nature of being able to protect all those people, particularly when they're gathered together, is a very difficult thing. But at any moment, something crazy could happen. And there are people who creatively think through how to damage and take down the United States of America and the free world. We stand for freedom. We stand for liberty. We stand for justice. We stand for the things that a lot of people don't like. They don't like the United States of America. They want to take us down, and they want to do it with it violently and inject terrorism into our culture. And consequently, you have to have some really good people who spend all day, every day thinking these things through in order to protect them. So, as I look at Homeland Security, the formation after 9/11, a number of different departments and agencies were constituted together to form this new Homeland Security. And I think it's justifiable, particularly, you know, given that we're going to come up on, hard to believe, the 25th anniversary of 9/11 is this September 11th. In doing so, we got to think things through. Now, through my time in Congress, as the former chairman of the Oversight Committee, I spent a lot of time, unfortunately, having to look at the United States Secret Service. What became evident is that through those years, nobody had been paying attention to the Secret Service because, you know, they're secret. Not supposed to look at them. But without oversight, without the Congress asking, probing some difficult questions, a lot of the agency was going sideways. And our next guest has really done an amazing job investigating and revealing things about the United States Secret Service. And so I want to bring in Susan Crabtree. Susan is a national correspondent for Real Clear Politics. She's also the author of Fool's Gold. And she's also somebody that I had interacted with through the years on issues related to the Secret Service. Now, some people would say, oh, well, you shouldn't expose anything. You shouldn't ask hard questions. You shouldn't do this in public. But you know what? The United States is different. We are self-critical. We do go and look at these things. That's what makes us the United States of America. And when there's a problem, we want to fix it. It's not that we want to expose it to embarrass people. We want to actually fix it. Because I would venture to say, Susan, that the single most important job of the Department of Homeland Security is to protect the President of the United States. So thank you for joining us on Sean Hannity. That was a long intro, Susan, but you've done some great work on this, and you have a new piece out, and you've discovered some other nefarious things happening in the Secret Service. So let's talk about that.
6: Yes. Well, thanks so much, Jason, for having me on. I covered all of your hearings, all of your hard work to ferret out the problems of the Secret Service after that big Columbia prostitution scandal. Obviously, there's a cultural problem in the Secret Service. And unfortunately, we had to revisit this after the two assassination attempts to figure out what went wrong so that we couldn't, so that didn't happen again in the future. And so, unfortunately, I don't think the cultural rot at the Secret Service has been fully reformed. I was very happy, and I do want to stress that all of these, the majority of the Secret Service agents and officers that I know and have come to know over more than a decade of reporting are the best of humanity. These are among us.
5: Yeah.
6: They put themselves, their lives on the line because people say, oh, you're taking pot shots. And then, no, every agency is corrupt. You know, people outside of Washington just say, oh, all of Washington is corrupt. Well, that's not necessarily the case. We take a look at these issues because there are serious morale issues in the Secret Service that have been ongoing that you've done a lot of work about. And we want to know, get to the heart of it so that we can reform the agencies and so that we're better equipped to protect the president and our continuity of government. So that being said, a long windup too, there are problems with the Secret Service, especially this year alone. In the last 8 months, there have been at least six agents or officers that have been arrested or run afoul of the law that are Secret Service agents, and they have been placed on administrative leave. The latest, unfortunately, I did report in June about this particular agent, Marquez Pinder. He was arrested and charged Sunday with five felony counts and a near-fatal fraternity hazing incident that occurred this spring. I've been reporting on this, trying to get information. It all came to a head yesterday. New York Times broke the story on Sunday night. I knew about it. I didn't break the story. I'd already broken the story. I reported on it as soon as possible. But this is a problem. There have been, this is one of five to six different agents and officers that have been arrested, or one of them has his home raided by the FBI because of a IRS tax investigation, of wide-ranging investigation, whether his nonprofit that he's doing for the moonlighting deal is on the up and up with the federal charity laws, whether this agent is actually taking Secret Service laptops that he got from the agency and giving them to young people that need them, or whether he's holding on to them. I don't know. There's a lot to this. There's, like I said, it's just sad that I keep reporting this. I would like to report about reforms in the Secret Service, let me tell you. And I've asked them for interviews. I've asked them for positive.

0: involving the Secret Service. Everything from fence jumpers and guys running with Crocs right into the White House to shots fired at the White House, shots fired at Joe Biden's vice presidential residence in Delaware, where they never did catch anybody. They they didn't even have cameras at the time. To things that were happening with George W. Bush's compound down in Crawford. I mean, it just went on and on and on. Man with a gun next to President Obama in an elevator. I mean, we had a lot to look at and then made recommendations. I don't think anything's changed. And that's what scares me. It scares me that we've become very lucky. We've had a couple of different assassination attempts on President Trump's life. You know what's amazing to me? Susan, I still can't get over this. And tell me if I'm overstating it. But the president of the United States, Donald Trump, in a campaign in Pennsylvania, was shot. Not a single person was dismissed, fired. Some went on like administrative leave temporarily, but they went back and worked at the Secret Service. And one of them is now the director of the Secret Service. So a lot of them got promotions. The president was shot and people got promoted. It's unbelievable to me.
1: Yeah, there were two supervisors. Okay, there was an experienced Asian known for partying who was in charge of the whole Secret Service security plan and execution for that date. Of course, she had help. She had supervisors. The two supervisors were promoted by Sean Curran, who, you know, the buck stops at the detail leader. He was a detail leader for Trump's campaign. There's a lot of blame to go around for that day, including on the campaign. I reported the campaign tried to remove, didn't like the optics of the farm equipment, so they wanted those removed. But hey, nobody stood up to them and said no. They were protecting the line of sight. They were obstructing the line of sight that Thomas Crooks used from the AGR building to shoot and almost nearly kill President Trump, then candidate Trump, former President Trump. Nothing has changed. Well, yeah, I don't know. They don't talk about the changes that they've made very much. They are facing an inordinate amount of threats. That's what we heard from Sean Curran before the White House Correspondents' Dinner, the one that was rescheduled last Friday. He said that it's gone up exponentially, the level of threats. So the reforms should have been going up exponentially as well. And we've had Secret Service agents, officer, and one that's a UD officer, Uniform Division Officer, it's like a police, as you know. He was found in a hallway by the police masturbating, in the act of masturbating, recently after President Trump, was it Vance or Trump went down there to Miami. He was out of the Miami office. There was a...
0: And this is like in a hotel hallway. This is like, I mean, this is like, there's video cameras. And the guy is, I mean, let's not mention what he was doing, but come on. I mean, and this is a guy with a gun protecting the president, vice president of the United States of America.
1: Yes. It's really, that one was, I mean, obviously shocking. there's another recent incidents, though, that are equally shocking. In March, there was a Secret Service Uniform Division officer, Tristan Hale. He was arrested and faces charges for sending sexually explicit messages, images, and video to a girl, a minor. And there was a Secret Service agent that I reported last week who was actually on a PPD, but then he became a polygrapher who was supposed to be in charge of vetting other Secret Service agents. He got a DWI the morning of July 5th, so maybe it was 4th of July related. When he was driving impaired, then he assaulted a law enforcement officer, and he was accused of sexual battery in Virginia. I've since learned the sexual battery was dismissed. But, yeah, this is a law enforcement officer resisting arrest and assaulting another law enforcement officer when he was charged with a DWI when he was on his ATV and had an accident. The mugshot is horrible, but... This is a problem. I've said it so many times, and it just doesn't seem like Congress cares, or maybe they're working behind the scenes. I do have some indication that they're working behind the scenes, but what needs to happen is some transparency to hold the Secret Service accountable or make them answer the questions. How is your recruiting going? Please let me know that you're doing better. But what I'm

0: hearing is that the standards are completely lowered. There's no mental health examination, and there hasn't been for years, that other police departments put in place to prevent any kind of insider threats or mental health issues from rising up within the Secret Service agents and officers while they're on the job. Like we had the one at Joint Base Andrews that was the canary in the coal mine before the assassination attempt on Donald Trump at Butler. A couple months before that, I reported that there was this woman who had a mental breakdown at Joint Base Andrews right before she was supposed to protect Kamala Harris on a trip, was assaulting her supervisor. They had to wrestle her down and get her gun away from her. I just think that there's a cultural problem in the Secret Service that you exposed, and then that cultural problem hasn't gone away. And there is an agent, Rashid Ellis, that I've written about extensively. He has a lawsuit into the Secret Service. He's come forward and has said that DEI had everything to do with the assassination at Butler and the failures at Butler. And he is a African-American. And this is just not changing. And they're punishing him.
1: Well, here's the problem.
0: Coming forward.
1: Here's the problem. You and I could go on for another hour and a half exposing this. It hasn't been fixed. It's not fixed. It is the single most important thing. Heaven forbid something happen on either side of this aisle. This is not a partisan issue, folks. This is bipartisan. They need to solve this. Congress has allocated the money, but the leadership is not in place to actually solve this. And until they do, there are lots of vulnerabilities in it. Heaven forbid, it does scare me. Susan Crabtree, thank you so much for joining us on the Sean Hannity Show. We'll be right back.
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0: I'm a little different than most. I get excited about politics. And I love foreshadowing what's going to happen, because tomorrow's hearing with Dr. Fauci, led by Chairman Rand Paul, Dr. Rand Paul, I just can't wait. I'm really excited to see this hearing. Now, my prediction is Dr. Fauci has to plead the fifth. But should he? No. Will he? Yeah, he might. But I'm telling you, the information, the diary, the comments, the previous testimony under oath, can't wait to see it. Dr. Fauci, hope you're enjoying this Hannity program, because you might want to study up and go back and review all those lies that you've been telling us. I don't know. They seem like lies. We're about to find out. Stay with us. We'll be right back.
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4: With WBIW News, I'm Jeff Wagoner. The City of Columbus approved construction agreements to build a new $9.8 million facility for Columbus Animal Care Services. Local officials state the new 21,000-square-foot shelter near the Columbus Municipal Airport will replace a severely outdated building, expanding space to accommodate over 60 dogs and 80 cats to relieve chronic overcrowding. The CDC reports U.S. measles cases in 2026 have officially surpassed total counts from all of 2025, marking the highest nationwide surge since 1991. Federal health data shows more than 2,300 confirmed cases nationwide across 45 jurisdictions, driven primarily by declining routine childhood vaccination rates. The NHTSA issued a sweeping round of vehicle recalls affecting major automakers and commercial manufacturers. Federal safety regulators urge motorists to check their vehicles using the NHTSA online recall lookup tool following fire risks identified in Ford Broncos and starter motor defects in select BMW and Toyota models. Stay tuned for more news right after this.
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4: Indiana University officials closed its Muslim philanthropy initiative following intense scrutiny from state lawmakers over an international charity partnership. Legislative leaders called for an investigation after the U.S. Treasury Department designated overseas partner Hayat Yolu as a financial proxy for Hamas. A university internal review revealed oversight deficiencies, prompting IU to shutter the program completely. The American Red Cross declared a rare national blood crisis as summer shortages reach severe levels nationwide. Blood bank officials report seasonal travel and school breaks led to a drastic drop in donor turnout, urging all eligible donors to schedule immediate blood and platelet appointments. The Bedford Boat and Sportsman's Club will host its annual Rockin' the River event on Saturday, August 1st, from noon until 11 p.m. Entry is granted with a donation of non-perishable food items or cash benefiting the Life Food Pantry. The family-friendly community fundraiser features live music from four regional bands, local artisan and food vendors, and a grand finale fireworks display at dark. A multi-vehicle crash Saturday afternoon at State Road 37 and 29th Street in Bedford left one person dead and another critically injured. Bedford police report a pickup truck struck the rear of a stopped Kia Forte, killing passenger Randy Tarr and critically injuring the driver, Timber Tarr. The investigation into the three-vehicle collision remains active pending toxicology results. For more on these stories and other local headlines, visit WBIW.com.
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8: 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Tonight, partly cloudy with a low of 63. For tomorrow, sunny with a high of 86. Tomorrow night, clear with a low of 62. Thursday, sunny with a high of 87. 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
1: And I'm Jason Chaffetz. I've been filling in for Sean because he was honored to give the eulogy at Senator Graham's funeral, one of the few people with the President of the United States speaking. And we wanted to play that for you. So here's Sean Hannity giving tribute to his friend, Senator Lindsey Graham.
2: I want to thank all of you for being here on behalf of Lindsey, Darlene, and his family. I loved him so much. You know, many of you know that I speak for a living. And President Trump often reminds me that I kind of never stop talking, whether on air or off air. And while it is an honor to be standing in this place today, I simply wish that our dear friend Lindsey were here with us, as all of you do. He would have been so proud. He would have been so honored, Mr. President, that you were here. Mr. Vice President, that you are here. I see the Secretary of State is here. I see the entire cabinet is here. Thank you, all of you, each and every one of you. Chief of Staff is here. Steve Witkoff is here. I see everybody. We are here to say goodbye, as the President said, to a true original. There was nobody like Lindsey Graham. Nobody. He loved being a U.S. Senator. He loved representing the great state of South Carolina. He worked harder. He traveled more than any senator I ever knew. I couldn't believe his travel schedule. And he was just the force of nature in a good way, for good reasons. Nobody visited more war zones. Nobody met with more active duty troops. Nobody loved, with the exception perhaps of our president, our military more. And that included the decades of service that he served himself, both on active duty and in the reserves. To our nation's warriors, I have a message to you today. He was so, so grateful to all of you for putting your lives on the line for your country. Nobody admired you more. Now, I want to say for the record, Lindsey and I did not always agree, not on everything. But we could disagree and we could remain friends, and we remained friends for decades. We had similar backgrounds. This may shock some of you. We both, in different ways, we both grew up in a bar. You know, I started working at 12, washing dishes till 2, 3 in the morning. And I was a cook at 13. At 17, I was tending bar. Lindsey, as the president mentioned, and a bartender at 17, and his father, Darlene, you know, as you know, he ran a bar, he ran a liquor store, he ran a pool room. And it's amazing what life lessons you can learn in that environment. By the way, not all of them are really good lessons. I can tell you that. We did laugh about it constantly. We shared stories always. And yes, I shouldn't admit this, in the National Cathedral, we could still curse like we were behind a bar. Lindsey does hold a couple of records that I don't think will ever be broken on the Fox News channel. And number one was how freely he would use certain words on my show in particular. Now, in this beautiful cathedral, I will not repeat them, but his first record was on how many different occasions those words would come flying out of his mouth. That was record one. Record number two was how many times could he say it in a single appearance. I did show a montage on my show about this. And, you know, I will selfishly admit that when a U.S. senator utters certain words on national TV, it is really, Mr. President, you'll appreciate this, it is great for ratings. And Senator Graham was great for ratings, because people listened to him. He drew you in. He had that passion to draw you in. So for that, I was very grateful. Lindsey also is well known on my TV show. He was a shameless self-promoter. I don't think any one person ever said LindseyGraham.com more than Lindsey Graham. And then he'd call me hours later and tell me how much money he raised on my show that night. And over, if he were here today, I'm sure he would not miss a chance to say, DarleneGraham.com. I'll say it for him. For the record, it was always a bit risky to have Lindsay on your TV show. My Fox colleagues, they would understand this. And I could have easily been fired for any of these occasions. And I'm extremely grateful to my boss, Lachlan Murdoch. He is with us today. And his father, Rupert, the founder of the Fox News Channel. And they never held me accountable, Darlene, for what your brother said. And I'm about to finish my 30th year at Fox, in part because I got to interview wonderful leaders like your brother. Lindsay, I want everybody to know, was so proud to be a senator. He was so proud to serve the people of South Carolina. For the people of that great state, I want you to know with no ambiguity that you gave Lindsey Graham the honor of a lifetime. Thank you. At his core, Lindsey was a man driven by principle: God, family, country. He was a friend's friend. He was a great patriot. He fought with every ounce of strength he had in his body for the things that he deeply believed in. He was also, as my friend, one of the funniest people that you could ever know. We laughed nonstop. We laughed often about many of you in this room. With me, he never held back, and that was the basis of our deep friendship. I will miss him so much. Mr. President, he would be so honored that you are here today. He loved you as he loved his country. He loved the times you played golf. I heard about every single solitary hole. He loved the meals that you shared. He loved the late night conversations you had. And Mr. President, you gave him the greatest gift of his life, and that was a front row seat at the highest levels of history in the making. It meant the world to him. Thank you, sir, for that. I see Prime Minister Netanyahu is here. Mr. Prime Minister, you too have been a dear friend of mine for 30 years. It's an honor to have you. And Lindsay would have been blown away that you took this long journey with your beautiful bride to be here today. He loved you. He loved the state of Israel. He loved the people of Israel. Under your leadership, Israel has been one of America's most consistent and loyal allies. He was never shy to say it to the day he passed. And just as President Trump has been Israel's strongest friend in the history of the White House, you know, the two partners aligned together, Lindsay was that friend to Israel in the United States Senate, as long as I've known this man. Lindsay, he was often unfairly characterized as a warmonger. I've heard that false criticism a lot. It's not true. The truth was the opposite. Lindsay desperately wanted and talked to the president about a lasting peace in the Middle East. He wanted every region, every country in the region on that path to peace. That was Lindsay's dream. If people would only listen to what he had been saying. His greatest gift in life, from my perspective, was Lindsay had moral clarity. He understood right from wrong, good from evil. And he knew, as President Trump knows, as Israel knows, as I know, there can be no path to peace until evil is defeated. Evil, in this case, embodied in a death cult, an ideology, the world's number one state sponsor of terror. Thanks to the partnership of the president, the prime minister, and many other allies, I pray their days are numbered, and I pray that Lindsay's dream of a lasting peace becomes realized soon. My dear friend, Senator Darlene Graham, you know, I see that you're here with your beautiful husband, your family, all the people that love you, love Lindsay. And as you have said yourself, Lindsay was your brother, your father, and your mother. And you were only, as the president pointed out, you were only 13 years old when your parents passed away. And he was only 21 years old, and he left school and he took over the family business. And he made it his business to raise his little sister. Politics was politics. Lindsay and I talked a lot of politics. But you, Darlene, you were his life. Your family was his life. You were his God-given purpose. He loved you with all of his heart, and he told me often. Now, we all know that he was a true believer. We know that he is in paradise today. And we know that he is so proud of you. We all know in this room today, this beautiful cathedral, that these past 2 weeks have been the hardest 2 weeks of your life. And most people could not imagine losing the brother that raised them. And then almost immediately, you got a call from the president of our country. You got a call from the governor of your state. They asked you if you would be willing to step up and finish the work of the brother that we honor here today, your brother, Lindsay. You barely had time to mourn, if any. You told me that you asked yourself the one question that mattered. What would Lindsay want me to do? That was the one question. You put your personal tragedy aside for the state that you love and for the country that you love. Within 2 days, you were sworn in as the first female senator from the great state of South Carolina. And by the weekend, you were in shorts and a t-shirt on your hands and knees with your daughter painting her parking space at her school. That was the week that your brother passed away. Now, to me, that tells us everything we need to know about you. Your brother loved you with all his heart. I would be negligent if I did not acknowledge Lindsay's staff. There's too many to mention. The hard work that went into this service today and the service that will be in Columbia tomorrow is extraordinary, Senate staff. I know how hard you all worked. Richard Perry, Van Cato, Tara, I know how hard you worked. Kevin, Taylor, there are so many others, too many to name. The fact that the vast majority of you are staying on to work for Darlene would have made him grateful beyond words. And on his behalf, I want to say thank you to all of you. Thank you. My Christian faith is the most important thing to me in my life. I like Lindsay, God, family, country. And I believe that with all my heart, we will see him again. To my dear friend, to our fearless warrior, I will miss our late night calls. I will miss our strategizing together. I will miss our dinners. I will miss our conversations about the president and the country we both loved. I'll miss the gossip, I'll be honest. I'll miss talking about how to defeat evil in our time and how to find a path to peace so that peace may one day reign around the world. Many people ask me if I know at the end of my television show that I'm quoting scripture when I say the words, "Let not your heart be troubled." Well, I am. The answer is yes. John 14, "Let not your heart be troubled. You believe in God, believe also in me. In my Father's house are many mansions. If it were not so, I would have told you. I go to prepare a place for you. And if I go and prepare a place for you, I will come again and receive you unto myself, that where I am, there ye may be also." Lindsay, Mr. President, I would argue in my mind, probably has a heavenly version of Mar-a-Lago. It may even be a little bigger. He may have a little more gold in the Oval Office in his mansion in heaven. And I wouldn't be surprised if he added one big, beautiful ballroom and an arch somewhere on the property. Because he would want to obviously duplicate his dearest friend in life, you, Mr. President. Lindsay, my friend, goodbye for now. We will see you again. We will finish the work that you started. Well done, good and faithful servant. Enter thou into the joy of thy Lord. Godspeed, Lindsey Graham.
1: That's Sean Hannity doing what he does best, talking from his heart, talking about his friend, sharing a little smile and a life tribute to Senator Lindsey Graham. Stay with us. We'll be right back.
0: You know, now that the adults are back in office, maybe we can get some work done around here.
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13: 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Tonight, partly cloudy with a low of 63. For tomorrow, sunny with a high of 86. Tomorrow night, clear with a low of 62. Thursday, sunny with a high of 87. 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

So many thanks to Sean Hannity. It's an honor. It's a privilege to fill in for Sean. We've talked about a lot of different things. There's a lot going on in the world, but I got to tell you what, big, big hearing tomorrow with Dr. Fauci going before Senator Rand Paul. It's going to be a good show. Lots of things to talk about tomorrow. Again, thanks for Sean allowing me to fill in. I'm Jason Chaffetz. You can follow me on Jason in the House. Thank you so, so much for joining us. Do appreciate it.

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7: Doing the work he was born to do. I'm Lisa Lucera, Fox News. Those words from President Trump as he honored late Senator Lindsey Graham.
8: President Trump delivered a tribute to Senator Lindsey Graham at the National Cathedral in Washington, D.C.
9: He was a force of nature, and I will miss him greatly.
8: He said for 30 years, nothing of significance happened in the Capitol or even the world without Graham knowing about it, nor a piece of legislation passing without Graham having a say in it.
9: It's a testament to his towering impact that among those mourning him here today are leaders, presidents, prime ministers from all over the globe.
8: The president said while Graham's life was cut short, he lived it to the fullest and died doing the work he was born to do, going out at the top of his game.
7: Fox's Jessica Rosenthal, one of those in attendance at Senator Graham's funeral. Ukraine's President Volodymyr Zelensky tonight. He's expected to be at the Capitol as the Senate holds a test vote on further sanctions against Russia over the Ukraine war. The legislation was backed by the late Senator Graham. This morning, the president met with Zelensky, who told reporters he and President Trump talked about restarting the peace process with Russia. He also met with Israeli Prime Minister Benjamin Netanyahu as the U.S. has paused strikes on Iran. The White House called that meeting productive. Life in prison without parole for a Georgia teenager convicted of killing two teachers and two students at Appalachee High School in 2024. Cold Gray had pled guilty to 55 counts, including murder in the shooting at the school at 45 miles northeast of Atlanta.
10: The slain will not return to life. The injured will not forget their wounds. And a 16-year-old boy will live and die in prison.
7: Barrow County Superior Court Judge Nicholas Prim, another teacher, and eight more students were wounded, seven of them by gunfire. Murder carries a mandatory life sentence in Georgia. America's listening to Fox News.
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7: Crews in Wisconsin continue clearing debris and restoring power after an EF tornado struck the city of Menasha yesterday.
23: First responders in Menasha, Wisconsin, calling it one of the most difficult times in the city's history. But a miracle that no one died in the widespread damage from peak winds of up to 140 miles per hour that tore through numerous homes and businesses Monday.
24: This is going to be a long challenge for the community. Ask everybody to stick together, and that includes being patient with each other. That includes helping each other.
23: Winnebago County Exec Gordon hints a city curfew is now in place in Menasha, where roads are blocked with massive amounts of debris. The power's still out, with area shelters opening for people who no longer have a place to call home. Jeff Manasso, Fox News.
7: Major Hurricane Genevieve is roaring in the Pacific, though forecasters say it's far from land. The storm is now downgraded to a Category 4 after reaching Category 5 status Monday. Another financial company is eliminating jobs in the era of AI.
25: Visa is cutting 2,600 jobs. The Wall Street Journal says the company is looking to streamline operations and boost efficiency with artificial intelligence. The credit card and payments giant says the cuts will be mostly in technology and product teams and will impact about 7% of the workforce. A memo viewed by the Wall Street Journal from Chief Executive Ryan McInerney says technology trends are changing how money moves around the world, and to capture the opportunities, Visa must continue evolving how it works. Intuit, Cisco, and Facebook's parent Meta have all announced cuts in recent months, citing artificial intelligence. Ginny Cosola, Fox News.
7: Americans' confidence in the economy fell this month as gas prices went up and the U.S. and Iran stepped up fighting. The Conference Board says its consumer confidence index fell to 90.8 in July from 92.2 in June. I'm Lisa Lacera. This is Fox News.
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30: 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Tonight, partly cloudy with a low of 63. For tomorrow, sunny with a high of 86. Tomorrow night, clear with a low of 62. Thursday, sunny with a high of 87. 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
1: Great radio stations across the land, along with Sam and Polo. It is the Joe Pags Show. Thanks a lot for stopping by. Appreciate you taking the time. Tony Fauci's Diaries. That can be a telenovela. It can be a soap opera. It can be a made-for-TV drama. Tony Fauci's Diaries. We're going to delve into exactly what we're finding out. I don't know why we have access to his diaries unless he put it on a server that was a government server. It sounds like it must have been, because otherwise, how do you have them? Robert F. Kennedy Jr. was involved in getting these diaries to Senator Ron Johnson and Senator Rand Paul. And there's a lot of stuff in there, man. This guy is really, really full of himself. You guys think I have an ego? Holy crap. This guy's out there. The whole world is looking at me. They're printing shirts about me. The media keeps on calling on me. I'm me. And it's sick because he was saying one thing in his diary and saying something different to the public. Now, the question becomes, he's been pardoned for anything he might have ever done by Joe Biden on the way out. It was really the auto pen. It wasn't Biden at all. So does that mean that he doesn't have to testify? Sam, when is he going to the Senate? Tomorrow?
2: I thought it was tomorrow. Let me double check.
1: Yeah, I'm pretty sure he's going in front of the Senate tomorrow. And can he lie to the Senate? So I think it's a valid question. Can he refuse to answer by taking the Fifth because it might incriminate him? He cannot do that. But I'll tell you whether he can lie while under oath in front of the Senate. Is it tomorrow?
2: Yes, it is.
1: Yeah, that's going to be fun. See if we can get Johnson tomorrow. I mean, he might be busy. Okay. I'm guessing he'll be busy. You know what I'm saying?
2: He probably will be, but you know what? There's always time for you.
1: Boom. That's what we're talking about. Don't make me text him. You have Ron Johnson's number, right?
2: Wow. I probably do through you. I'm one contact away.
1: Wow. All right. So we're going to get into all that and then some. Today, they actually had Lindsey Graham out in the National Cathedral as people spoke about his loss. And again, 71 years old, just suddenly he's just gone. Very, very odd the way that it went down. This from NBC News, could be fake. Washington says goodbye to Senator Lindsey Graham, a, quote, true American original. A special ceremony at the Capitol and a funeral service at the National Cathedral were held Tuesday. Some would call that today. A second service is planned for Wednesday or tomorrow in Graham's native South Carolina. By Scott Wong and Frank Thorpe the Fifth. Really? Really? Can't just be Frank Thorpe? And did they not, in the Thorpe family, did they not have enough name choices? I just call him Frank. It's all we got.
2: Wow.
1: What? I mean, that's all we have. Everybody's named Frank. I mean, come on. All right, so here it is. Out of Washington, President Donald Trump, congressional colleagues, and world leaders Tuesday, today, said their final goodbyes to Senator Lindsey Graham, the influential and colorful foreign policy hawk whose sudden death this month at age 71 stunned Washington and reverberated in capitals around the globe. Eulogizing Graham, Republican South Carolina, at a funeral service at a Washington National Cathedral, Trump called him a respected statesman, a giant of the United States Senate, and a true American original who left us far too soon. So instead of me reading what they said, I'm going to give you what the president had to say today and what the vice president had to say. I think that we'll give you both of them. I'm not going to spend a ton of time on it, other than to say, still crazy to me that he's in Ukraine one day, shaking hands and smiling and taking pictures with what's-his-face, Zelensky, and then a day and a half later or whatever, he's just gone. After talking to the president about it, he's going to get the Save America Act done, and he's just dead. I mean, when you hear the words together, died suddenly, it immediately takes us back to the pandemic, which ties us back to Tony Fauci, because people were just dying left and right. Nobody wanted to say what it was about. They're just falling over. That was dead. Athletes just dying. And nobody wanted to admit what was going on with the shots. We, of course, kept you abreast of it here, and we got in trouble because we were telling the truth about it. We'll get back into Tony Fauci coming up in a bit, but here's the president today.
3: Today we gather in the deepest gratitude and profoundest sorrow to honor a beloved friend, a devoted brother, a respected statesman, a giant of the United States Senate, and a true American original who left us much too soon. And that can only be the one and only Lindsey Graham. By the strength of his steadfast convictions, the force of his magnetic personality, and the goodness of his noble soul, Lindsey rose from a small town in rural South Carolina, a place he loved so much, to become a constant fixture of American politics at the highest level and a force to be reckoned with all over the world.
1: The president today eulogizing Lindsey Graham, the senator who died earlier this month, just out of the blue. And again, if you listen to Dr. Oz talk about it, who of course has been on this show several times, he talks about, because he's a heart surgeon, he talks about how the aorta somehow just splits and just opens and just rips, and you don't really know that it's happening. You've got to somehow get help immediately, or else you really don't have much of a chance. I saw him explain that on Fox News. J.D. Vance, our vice president, spoke up as well, talking about going on the campaign trail when he was running for Senate, along with Senator Lindsey Graham.
4: I first got to know Lindsey Graham when I was on the Senate campaign trail for my own Senate race in 2022. And I remember riding in the back of the car with him. You know, during these campaigns, you go from one event to the next and to the next event. And I remember learning a lot from him. I had a lot of people who campaigned with me during that time, but I learned something from Lindsey Graham, the way that he interacted with people, the way that he was so interested in what was going on and what was moving people and what was motivating them and what they were interested in. That affection and love of people was obvious even on the campaign trail, but so too was Lindsey Graham's world-class sense of humor. And in one event in particular, we had just left one event. We were riding in the back of the car going to the next event. Lindsey Graham told me a story about his time in the House. And if I repeated exactly what he told me, Darlene, it would be the end of my political career forever. But what I can say is that I was laughing so hard that by the time we got to the next event, I had abdominal cramps and I was barely able to speak because Lindsey Graham could make anybody laugh. And he could make anybody feel at home. I was talking to, you know, a mutual friend of ours, a person who didn't always agree with Lindsey Graham's politics just shortly after his death. And I expected the person maybe to say something critical, but he said, you know what? Even though we sometimes disagreed, I loved Lindsey Graham. It was impossible not to like him. That swashbuckling, infectious laugh, that attitude, that passion that so many others have talked about. Lindsey Graham was impossible not to like as a human being and, of course, as a United States senator.
1: I have a former U.S. Representative, former Judge Ted Poe on the program today. He did work with Lindsey Graham. Poe was in the House. Graham was in the Senate. They did work on some legislation, I think, protecting victims. And we talk about the fact that he's got a history of being a war hawk. He's a guy that I purposely did not ask to come on the program because I don't want to argue with him. Not that I'm afraid to bring people to bear, but the fact is he wanted to do more when it came to fighting for freedom and liberty, which meant taking out communism and all sorts of radicalization around the globe. And I don't think that we should be the police officer of the world, so I didn't want to really go there. But I do regret not having asked him to come on. I expected that eventually I would have him on, and we would go there, have the conversation, and then get into some other stuff that he's working on. And it's sad to see that he's gone. Again, 71 is, I mean, it's less than the life expectancy of a man in America, and I hate that it happened because of something so extremely sudden that ended up, killing him. People have already speculated that it could be something else. I'm just going to take what Dr. Oz has to say. He's the expert on this, and it's sad to see him go so young. And right when he was actively in the middle of fighting for conservatism, for freedom and liberty, for the Constitution, and yeah, he wanted to blow up Iran, and yeah, he wanted to blow up Putin and kill Putin. I mean, on that end of it, he and I didn't see eye to eye necessarily by us taking action preemptively. But at the end of the day, long career in the Air Force, long career in the United States Senate, and a long esteemed career where everybody says the guy's sense of humor was top notch. You know, it's interesting, Sam, is when I have John Kennedy on, Senator Kennedy, we really enjoy that. He's mm-hmm. got a great sense of humor. Let's have him on again soon. Really enjoy having him on. But I would imagine he and Graham probably were really cutting it up in the Senate. I would love to have just been a fly on the wall to hear some of the funny stuff that was going on. And I definitely, if we could twist his arm, try to get J.D. Vance to tell us what that story was in the back of the car that will end his political career.
2: Oh my gosh, he never will. You know he won't.
1: It ain't gonna happen, but

0: like, this thing is still hot. People are still like, what the hell's going on with him?
1: Oh, yeah. This is a controversy at this point.
0: Didn't we say that as of next Monday, he has to either show back up or say that he's leaving? And if he doesn't, then the governor of Kentucky, Beshear, doesn't get to replace him or doesn't get to set a special election. And I think that's what the McConnell camp is doing. I don't know. I'm perfectly honest with you. I have no idea if Mitch McConnell's alive. I don't know. And I do news and information. I don't know. Why don't I know? Because nobody's told me. I mean, we saw a still picture. Sam, in this day and age of video, all we get is a still picture?
1: Well, now there's a new picture that they just released like yesterday or the day before. It's not any better. It's almost worse.
0: I mean, am I wrong? Every one of these has a video camera on it, right? You could press the button and just videotapes.
1: Yep. Mm-hmm. Yeah.
0: Paul, are you buying that McConnell's just, he's fine? Don't worry about it?
2: I mean, that's one of life's great mysteries, I guess. Huh? The strait, is it open?
0: Is McConnell alive?
2: Who knows?
0: I mean, we're not getting the straight
2: from anybody. Down. Who knows?
0: Well, it went down 10 cents day over day. By tomorrow, it might go up 10 cents again. Mm. And guess what? I do ask Poe all those questions. Is it straight open or closed? Did we decimate them or not? Are all the missiles gone? What was that hit the ship? So, I mean, we talk about all that stuff. But when it comes to McConnell, this should be an easy. There's no way they can't get somebody on staff to say, yes, he's alive. No, he's not. I don't mean his wife. She's not going to admit it. But, I mean, find somebody out on the staff. I mean, we should have the ability. The people of Kentucky that are listening to this program right now, and we love you, Kentucky. I mean, do something.
2: Can I ask, why wouldn't she say if he's alive or not?
0: Because if she's in on the fact that you can't do anything before August 3rd, a family member is going to keep the ruse going if there's a ruse. Get it?
2: Sure. It just all seems shady. I mean,
0: of course it's shady. We haven't seen the guy in like months. Of course it's shady.
2: Like, why? At the end of the day, if somebody passed or is alive, you should be honest about it.
0: They're going to be after
2: August
0: 3rd.
2: Who cares of like the seat this and the seat that, whatever. It's deceit that you're not giving us a truthful answer.
0: Don't worry. They're going to tell us on Monday or Tuesday. Probably next Tuesday we'll find out.
2: Because then they'll know for sure if he's alive or not.
0: They'll know for sure they can't set a special election, right?
2: God.
0: Sam, you agree
1: Monday? I agree. I mean, they're really stringing this along at this point. I'm concerned, and it's also really weird.
0: I mean, I'm telling you, we're going to find out next week.
2: And this is why people don't like politicians or politics, because
1: because
2: of stuff like this. Like, it doesn't have to be this shady. It really doesn't. Like, if it doesn't
0: work, I could
2: not
0: agree more.
2: It's like, the stuff doesn't work in your favor. I get it. It sucks, but that's life. I mean, things don't always go the way you want them to. But
0: right.
2: Just be honest.
0: Yes. I'm not going to argue with you. I'm the one that brought it up. We should know if Mitch McConnell's alive or not. We should know if he's conscious or not. We should know if he's speaking or not. You know, the whole idea that all these people said, we all talked to him for 20 minutes and he's really engaged and he's looking out for the people of Kentucky. And he's looking out for the people of the Senate. And he's really concerned about the Senate. Blah, blah, blah, blah, blah. Prove it. Show me. I'm from Missouri. Well, I'm not, but show me.
2: I would like to be from Missouri at this point as well.
0: Yes.
1: Sam? Yeah, me too. 100%. This show is me. Weird. Show me. Show us.
0: And I'm somebody who aligns with Republicans more than anybody else. I'm a conservative guy. I'm not a big fan of Mitch McConnell. That doesn't matter, though. What matters is, does the guy that used to be the Senate Majority Leader, does the guy who's one of the two senators from Kentucky have the ability to continue doing the job or not? And if the answer is or not, whether you like the governor of Kentucky or not, you have to allow there to be a special election. Sam, do me a favor and check it out during the break. Check out with AI. I'm pretty sure that they have to let the governor know by August 3rd. That's why I keep saying August 3rd, that Mitch McConnell will or will not continue in the Senate. And if he doesn't, if he says he can't, then I believe the governor of Kentucky gets to set a special election to replace him. And if it's a conservative state, you should be able to replace him with another Republican if he's not able to continue. I don't think that the governor just gets to a point. I'm willing to be wrong about that. I'm pretty sure that that's all it would be. Why don't they want a special election to get somebody else in there? And even if it's a Democrat, it would only be from now until January. It's almost August. What's the question here? 833 Joe Pags. Go ahead.
1: You're 100% right. It's August 3rd, and after August 3rd, they can't do anything until after January.
0: Right, but I mean,

0: August 3rd, can he set a special election? He doesn't just appoint somebody,
1: yes.
0: Right?
1: Right.
0: So what's the fear?
1: Election. Right.
0: Get a special election. They're going to be a Democrat and a Republican going for it. And then put somebody in there for the next 4 months. What is the problem, man? I don't understand. The people of Kentucky don't deserve that. And I'm not on Bashir's side on almost anything. The guy's a clown. But give me a break. Yeah.
2: I was just going to say, like, if this was any of us and we didn't show up to work and it was up in the air if we were dead or alive, but we're still wanting to get that money, that wouldn't happen.
0: Hell, we showed up to work and they showed us the door.
2: I mean, you know.
0: What are you talking about?
2: It's ridiculous.
0: It is.
1: So true.
0: It is such a stupid game. Just tell us. And I think a lot of times these people think that they're the boss of us and we're their children and we won't understand. Yes, we'll understand. Stop lying to us. 833-JOE-PAGS. 833-563-7247. JoePags.com. 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
9: I got hurt at church, and I'm not going back. Hi, this is Ken Spear with Tabernacle of Praise. I've heard this a lot. Sometimes when we hear something like this, we come down on the person saying it. I don't. I try to find out exactly what happened to cause them to be hurt. It is somewhat rare for people who have walked away from church to get a chance to share their experiences with us. Now, I admit their reasons for walking away can sometimes be trivial. Sometimes we are way too easily offended, and we just need to let go of it. Other times, though, the offense can be terrible, causing crippling and lasting pain. Some have been abused by others and then blamed for the abuse. Healing is needed. I'm sorry you were hurt. Sadly, that may be the only apology you will ever hear. Listen, God is not responsible for that pain. He had nothing to do with it and is grieved that you were hurt. So don't walk away from God too. Don't blame him for the pain caused by people.
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0: Great to have you. Thanks. I appreciate you stopping by. We'll get in earnest into the Fauci diaries as much as we know. We'll figure it out. We're going to check it out and see what we can tell you about the Fauci diaries. Fauci diaries appear to be showing that that Anthony Fauci is the loser we all thought he was.
6: The hooser.
0: It's my new thing. We'll use that one from now on for loser.
6: The who's the her.
0: Still from Jim Carrey a little bit. Fauci is just this egomaniac, lying piece of garbage. I believe, it's my opinion, because of what he lied to us about, led to the deaths of a lot of people. He lied about whether you should wear a mask or not, how many feet you should be apart or not, whether you could have Thanksgiving or not, whether you could go visit grandma and grandpa at the old folks' home or not. The guy lied a lot, and for some reason, we now have access to his diary. It's all very strange. Let's talk about McConnell. Scott, San Antonio, what's on your mind? Hi. Let me put you on hold there. Scott started to speak. Mata, what's going on? Talk to me.
10: Hey, Joe. I just want to kind of set your mind at ease. My husband died of a dissection aorta. And like the doctor told me, he said he could have been on the operating table and we would have probably lost him anyway.
0: Oh, wow.
10: Because once the aorta begins to separate, there's nothing they can do. Because when you take them in, the first thing they think is that they're having a heart attack.
0: Right.
10: And they try to treat them for that, and all it does is speed up the process.
0: Wow. I'm sorry about your...
10: Yeah, but he was only 49.
0: Oh, wow. Well, Mata, I'm sorry about your loss. And, yeah, I mean, that's pretty much what Dr. Oz said, without a doubt. Pretty much what he said. Because you could either get help within the first half an hour or hour, or else it's a done deal. And by the time you realize what's going on, it's probably a done deal. Sad to see him go so young. Keep it here. We'll get into the Fauci diaries in a second on the Joe Pag Show. Stay here.
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22: Tonight, partly cloudy with a low of 63. For tomorrow, sunny with a high of 86. Tomorrow night, clear with a low of 62. Thursday, sunny with a high of 87. 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
0: Hi, great to have you. Thanks. I appreciate you stopping by. There's a lot going on. There's a lot to get to. The Fauci diary. I don't know why we have access to this. Maybe one of these news stories will tell us. But it's interesting because there are a couple of stories that Sam sent me, both from USA Today, that I'm not sure that they're going to actually tell the truth about Fauci. The headline, Anthony Fauci lets loose on infinitely lying Trump in COVID diary. What? That's the headline from the diary that basically says he was telling us something publicly different than he was writing in his diary? He was lying about where the inception of this virus was from the lab, not from a wet market. I mean, he goes on and on about how he's the big star of the globe now and that world leaders are all calling him. Next headline is a diary, Trump and COVID origins. Watch for these things as Fauci heads to Congress. We give you the first one first by Joey Garrison, who, again, if he wrote that headline, he's an idiot. Maybe he didn't write the headline. I'll give him the benefit of the doubt. Let's see what the story says. Out of Washington, Dr. Anthony Fauci called President Donald Trump out of control, a true embarrassment, and an idiot. In his personal diary, as the nation's top infectious disease expert, worked in 2020 to combat the COVID-19 pandemic. Yep, Joey's an idiot. Turns out Joey's an idiot. This guy is an absolute idiot, because the lead of this story is Fauci was saying something different in his personal diary than he was saying to us, the public that was affected by it. Remember, Fauci came out and said he didn't tell New York and California to shut down schools? Well, he did. It's in his diary. He admits it. This guy, Joey, thinks that this is about Trump being an embarrassment or an idiot in Fauci's eyes. And then the last line really gets me. As he worked in 2020 to combat the COVID-19 pandemic, which he didn't do. Making us all mask up did not work to combat the pandemic. Stopping us from having more than 9 or 10 people at our Thanksgiving didn't stop or didn't work to help us through and combat the pandemic. Lying about the shots didn't combat the pandemic. Lying about the origins didn't combat the pandemic. This guy who wrote this should not have a job. Next line, at the same time, Fauci reveled in his own celebrity in the extensive media coverage he was receiving that turned a lifelong bureaucrat into a national star and later a villain to many. That's like after this stupid headline and after that stupid first paragraph. This is embarrassing for this so-called writer. Fauci's evolving relationship with Trump, his eventual animosity toward the president, and astonishment about his own personal fame are revealed in more than 1,000 pages of diary entries Fauci kept as director of the National Institute of Allergy and Infectious Diseases. Senator Rand Paul, Republican Kentucky, a longtime Fauci critic, released the documents ahead of Fauci's scheduled July 29th appearance under subpoena before the Senate Homeland Security and Governmental Affairs Committee, which Paul chairs. While the pandemic raged, Fauci accused Trump multiple times in his diary of not taking scientific advice about the pandemic seriously in the president's push to reopen the country from lockdown for political reasons ahead of the 2020 election. So the writer just says it was for political reasons. No, he didn't want us to be locked down. He wanted us to open the country. He didn't want jobs to go by the wayside. Again, another opinion from a so-called journalist from the USA Today. USA Today is quoting from the diary as written, including misspellings. Quote, Trump getting out of control and pushing to open the country and get the economy back before Election Day, Fauci wrote May 22nd, 2020. He is desperate, incorrectly spelled. This is all about re-election. Less than 3 weeks before the election, Fauci on October 15th, 2020 wrote, as the election nears, the cases increase and surges are inevitable as we enter cooler weather. Trump is on the campaign trail spewing nonsense. He's really out of control, a true embarrassment, he said. He's a very strange guy, Fauci. Trump. Entries released from Fauci's diary, which was kept electronically on a computer, not written by hand, span from December 2019 to December 2022. Paul obtained the journal through a subpoena as part of his committee's investigation into the origins of COVID-19. Trump initially embraced Fauci in the months after the pandemic hit the United States in early 2020. During Trump's final year in office, he often gave Fauci opportunities to speak behind the White House podium at press briefings, but the relationship soured as the pandemic dragged on, with Trump publicly attacking Fauci's credibility in the weeks before the 2020 election. Quote, this POTUS is playing a weird game of acting okay with me in person and saying that our relationship is fine to the press and then retweeting stuff that attacks me. He's a very strange guy, Fauci wrote in a July 28, 2020 diary entry. Major point of contention between the two men was Trump's disapproval of the message Fauci and Deborah Birx, coordinator of the White House conservative coronavirus task force, pushed during television appearances. He's acting even more erratically, keeps insisting that increased case numbers are due only to increased testing, ignoring the increases in percent positive hospitalizations and deaths. Where is the stuff about him lying about the lab? Why did this writer write this story? To give Fauci cover before tomorrow? Now, the question becomes, can Fauci take the fifth to stop himself from incriminating or self-incriminating? The answer is no, he can't, because he's been pardoned for anything that he did. He does not have that crutch anymore because he can't be incriminated for crimes he can't be charged with. So if he says the Fifth Amendment and he refuses to testify, he will be held in contempt of Congress. Will they put him behind bars? I don't know. Democrats had no problem. They didn't even hesitate to put Navarro and Bannon behind bars. Would the Republicans put Fauci behind bars? They should. If he doesn't tell the truth. Another part is, can Fauci say, well, it wasn't my diary? Can he? I've never seen that before. I never wrote that. Can he say that? Well, I don't think so. They got it through subpoena. I don't think there's any argument that it's his diary. And again, remember, he hit the airwaves and said this. He wanted us to believe he is science.
2: Anybody who's looking at this carefully realizes that there's a distinct anti-science flavor to this. So if they get up and criticize science, nobody's going to know what they're talking about. But if they get up and really aim their bullets at Tony Fauci, well, people could recognize there's a person there. So it's easy to criticize, but they're really criticizing science because I represent science.
0: What an egotistical fool. He didn't represent science. There was no science that said, don't go visit grandma. There was no science that said, you can stay in the bar till 10 o'clock, but then you got to leave because that's when the vid shows up. There's no science saying that you can go and protest and do the summer of love for George Floyd. That's okay, but it's not okay to gather at church. There's no science that said, don't go to school. There's no science that said, wear a mask. There's no science that said, 6 feet. None. But, I mean, you already saw the beginnings of his egomaniacal outlook on the world. He thought he was the king of the world. Ron Johnson adds some more context to what the diary say.
5: Like, we're going to go through them thoroughly, combine them with the 11 million pages we got, with, you know, what we found about how, you know, FDA knew of the fact that their algorithm is going to mask safety signals. They saw the safety signals. By the way, one of them was pulmonary infarction, which 5 months later, apparently, Anthony Fauci had a pulmonary infarction, told no one. I'll ask him, did you suspect that the COVID injections caused your pulmonary infarction? Maybe you should have warned the American public about these things. So again, you know, FDA knew, he knew, the safety signals were screaming at them. We had something like 40 to 50,000 reports to VAERS prior to 2021. We had over a million reports of right. VAERS in 2021 after the injection. Right. You know, 21,000 deaths, and they saw no safety signals. So, no, there's a lot to be, he needs to be held accountable for.
20: It's going
5: to
20: be a big hearing.
23: Yes, it will be. We'll be watching.
20: Senator.
23: Thank you, Senator.
0: And he was on with Fox and Friends this morning. VAERS is the Vaccine Adverse Effects Registration or Reporting database or system. VAERS, it's an acronym. And all of this stuff was being input. It's not required to put everything in there, so there's a lot of stuff that wasn't put in there. But it went from, you know, over years and years in the hundreds of thousands to a million after COVID. The guy who's telling us all of these wrong things about COVID, Fauci, has an infarction himself and doesn't tell anybody. Then Johnson said this.
5: Research, he lied about that to Congress. He knew about Ralph Baer. He knew about Peter Daszak. He knew about the labs in China. Mm-hmm. So he was fully aware of this. I think all of his lies were basically a massive cover-up of his involvement in the creation of the coronavirus to create a pandemic. Then, you know, once that pandemic began, he focused everything on a vaccine. Not a vaccine. It's really an experimental gene therapy. Okay, sabotage early treatment, whether it's hydroxychloroquine, ivermectin, you know, these cheap generic drugs. Instead, push remdesivir, which, by the way, nurses call it run, death is near. It knocks out your kidney. So just about everything he did leading up to the creation of the coronavirus, his funding of the research that I think resulted in it, you know, the devastating impact in the shutdown. Masking. You ever see a little child wear a mask and yet they had to wear those masks to, you know, set back their learning? I mean, the devastation of our response, our miserably failed response, largely falls on the shoulders of Anthony Fauci and the lies he told and his hubris.
23: Mm. Yeah, Senator, he talks about...
0: There you go. I mean, the guy's a really bad guy. We've been talking about this for months. Now it's all coming out. Allegedly, in his diary, we'll find out more tomorrow, talked about how could not have come from the wet market. There might have been a bunch of cases there. They were concentrating the wet market in Wuhan, China. He talks about Well, he says that, then goes on the air, and then says something different. He says it in his diaries that he got a hold of the mayor of New York at the time, Eric Adams, and got a hold of Gavin Newsom in California, and basically leveraged them to close down schools. He's like bragging about it. Can I say a little something about a diary? And I'm going to get some people mad who do diaries. What the hell are you doing writing all this crap down? Sandy, you do a diary?
7: No, I used to when I was a child.
0: Paula, you do a diary?
8: No, I don't eat it. It's Taco Bell.
0: Wow. Wow. Am I a child when I hear the word infarction? It makes me laugh a little bit.
8: I laugh too.
7: Yeah, sounds like fart. Yep.
0: Infarction. Why don't they just call it that?
7: They should have.
0: Why not? It all ties in together. Taco Bell, infarctions, all that stuff.
7: Kind of.
0: But that said, if you need to write down what happened that day and you want to go back years later and look at it, it's like, you know, when Ashley Biden, is that her name? I think it was Ashley Biden, the daughter of Joe Biden, her diary was found, and in it allegedly said that dad would take creepy showers with her or something like that when she was a kid. I mean, I don't know. Go to your therapist and talk about that. And again, if you keep a diary, I'm not beating you up over it, but if you write it down, maybe think to yourself, somebody eventually might read this other than me. Yeah, then you say, well, the Anne Frank diary is very important. Yeah, I get it. I understand that. But again, when you write it down, you have to understand somebody probably is going to read that other than you. And the guy is going on national television every single freaking day. And he's lying through his face about what's going on with COVID. And he's writing down in his diary for his own record that he believes the exact opposite of what he's saying. And this is the crime of the century, other than the potential stolen election in 2020. This is the crime of the century. This is humongous. This is huge, some would say. And it's going to be very interesting to me because he's not going to be any less arrogant tomorrow. He's not going to be less egotistical tomorrow. He's not going to be less Tony Fauci tomorrow, talking about himself in third person. He's going to be the same guy. How does he squirm his way out of this? Why did you say this in your diary, then you went on television and said that? Why did you say this on television that you didn't get a hold of these people and you tell your diary that you did force them to close down schools? Why did you say 6-foot social distancing when you had no science to back that up? Why'd you do any of this stuff? What's he going to say? Because when he leaves, he's going to want people to make more T-shirts about him, which, by the way, he brags about in his diary. Hey, they're making T-shirts with my face on it. People are going to become doctors because of Tony Fauci. I mean, he's proud of that? Because of his disgusting handling of the pandemic, a lot of people died. And that's backed up by science, actual science, not Tony Fauci science, real science. Your thoughts about this? What do you think is going to come tomorrow? Will there be hell to pay? You know, states can still charge him with anything they want. The pardon is for federal crimes. So if Texas wanted to charge Tony Fauci with some crimes, they could. And I hope they do. 833-JOE-PAGS, 833-563-7247, joepags.com. Want to hear from you. Stay here.
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0: thanks. I appreciate you stopping by. What we all went through during the pandemic, what we all faced, the lies that we were told to our faces, 833-JOE-PAGS, 833-563-7247, joepags.com. Are you now in a better headspace to where you now understand why a guy like me was squelched on all the social media for telling the truth about what was going on? We had doctor after doctor after doctor on to just dispel all the lies, and they did everything they could to stop us. Whether it was YouTube or Twitter or whatever the hell it was, they all did all they could to stop us because we were just telling the truth. Fauci, somehow, we bestowed upon this little weird-looking guy, who I'm embarrassed as Italian, to be honest. We bestowed all this power on him to tell us what we couldn't do. And I'm not making it up when I say they were telling us you can gather at a bar, but only until 10 o'clock that you had to shut it down because somehow COVID came out after 10. Which made no sense. You can gather for Thanksgiving, but not if it's more than 10 people, I think was the limit. Can't have 11, because then COVID really loves it. Can't go see your grandma, grandpa, your mom, your dad at the old folks' home because you might end up killing them. And then people were dying behind glass and you couldn't touch them. You couldn't hold their hand. You got to stay home from school, do tele-learning or over Zoom somehow, and that changed the social aspects of our kids probably forever. And how do you fix that? Remember that in California they were so happy that they didn't have to go to school, that the teachers were doing the learning over Zoom or over whatever it happened to be, over video from like Puerto Vallarta. They were going on vacation. And we were like exposing them too. Fauci now has admitted that 6 foot distancing was just made up. There was no reason to tell us we can't gather at church, but they were. They were literally arresting pastors. Yet when people gathered to go talk about Black Lives Matter, that was fine. That's more important than COVID, is kind of what we were told. I mean, I kid you not. And this guy was the one person they were letting control all of it. So when the president says, I want to reopen the country, we can't do this. We can't shut down a free nation. Fauci's writing in his diary, blah, blah, this is about the election. Come on, man. Say, what did our judge over on the People's Court, Marilyn Millian, say?
1: She always says, say it, forget it, write it, regret it.
0: Makes sense. I mean, it makes perfect sense. Although, if you say it on, like, a camera, that's a different thing. But you're just saying it, like, in a private conversation. She's absolutely right. And we went through this with this guy, Fauci. He's still making $430,000 a year on the taxpayer. I hope you understand that. And there's people trying to argue that he can take the Fifth. He can't take the Fifth. He can say, I take the Fifth Amendment so as not to incriminate myself. And then the reaction from the senator needs to be, yeah, you can't incriminate yourself. You were given a full pardon for anything that you might have done. Going to either answer our questions or you're going to be locked up. Now, will the Republicans lock him up and hold him in contempt of court like Steve Bannon and Peter Navarro were? Probably not. I do not have a lot of faith in our Republican leadership in the Senate, to be honest with you. In fact, John Thune should not be the Senate Majority Leader. That would solve a lot of problems, too. 833-JOE-PAGS, joepags.com. Stay here.
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6: An American original. I'm Lisa Lucera, Fox News. That's how President Trump remembered South Carolina Republican Senator Lindsey Graham during the memorial service this afternoon at Washington's National Cathedral.
7: Lindsey rose from a small town in rural South Carolina, place he loved so much, to become a constant fixture of American politics at the highest level and a force to be reckoned with all over the world.
6: The president told the story of how he publicized Senator Graham's phone number when the two had a falling out when they were both running for president in 2016, and how the senator had the last laugh by calling him at all hours for the next 10 years. The service followed a memorial at the Capitol where Graham served for more than 30 years. Ukraine's President Zelensky was at the funeral for Senator Graham, who was a staunch supporter of Ukraine. Tonight, the Senate is expected to hold a test vote on a measure to further sanction Russia and Iran.
8: President Zelensky will reportedly be in the Capitol when that happens. Bipartisan senators announced a deal on this bill, empowering President Trump to impose up to 100% tariffs on the top five largest buyers of Russian oil and natural gas. Also, the top five countries helping Russia evade energy sanctions. The bill will also extend the Iran Sanctions Act of 1996 through 2031.
6: Fox's Jackie Heinrich at the White House. U.S. Central Command says Islamic Revolutionary Guard forces launched multiple ballistic missiles from Iran in an attempted surprise attack on U.S. forces in the Middle East. All Iranian missiles, it says, were successfully intercepted. Florida has become the first state in nearly a decade to carry out two executions in one day, putting an 80-year-old to death. He was the second oldest inmate known to have a lethal injection. Hours earlier, the state executed a former police officer convicted of killing a young girl. 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
6: Kentucky's governor demanding that Senator Mitch McConnell either speak directly to the people of his state or resign.
10: Kentucky Governor Andy Beshear has written to Republican Senator Mitch McConnell, emphasizing that it's been more than 6 weeks since McConnell was hospitalized. In his letter, Beshear, a Democrat, demanded that McConnell, quote, provide proof of your capacity to serve or resign. He's also asking Senate Majority Leader John Thune to investigate McConnell's condition and determine whether a Senate vacancy is warranted. McConnell's office released a new photo of him with his wife, which his team says was taken on Sunday. It included a statement saying he's working hard to return and a note from the Capitol's attending physician saying he is undergoing physical therapy and not yet cleared to return to work. Tanya J. Powers, Fox News.
6: McConnell has been absent since a June 14th fall left him unconscious. Johnson & Johnson, which spent more than a decade fighting, claims that its talc-based baby powder caused ovarian cancer, has agreed to pay $5.5 billion to resolve remaining related lawsuits.
11: The company saying Monday it's reached this agreement with firms representing plaintiffs in the roughly 76,000 outstanding claims. The deal must be accepted by 95% of the ovarian cancer claimants before it becomes final. Johnson & Johnson calls the claims meritless, but says it's willing to settle in order to get closure. It won a significant victory last week when a federal judge questioned an individual plaintiff's ability to prove that talc specifically caused their ovarian cancer. Lillian Wu, Fox News.
6: eBay's agreed to pay nearly $50 million to Massachusetts journalists David and Ina Steiner under a settlement resolving a lawsuit over a 2019 cyber stalking campaign carried out by former eBay executives who sent live cockroaches, a funeral wreath, and a bloody pig mask to them. As part of the settlement, eBay issued a statement apologizing for the harassment. I'm Lisa Lacera. This is Fox News.
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13: 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Tonight, partly cloudy with a low of 63. For tomorrow, sunny with a high of 86. Tomorrow night, clear with a low of 62. Thursday, sunny with a high of 87. 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
0: Great radio stations across the land, along with Sam and Polo. It's the Joe Pags Show. Thanks for stopping by. 888-941-PAGS. Make sure you use it. It's a PAGS 7247. There's a lot going on. I do want to give you a little bit more context with Fauci because people are asking, can he plead the fifth tomorrow? For those just joining us now, welcome. The show's about an hour long, or about an hour into it. It's about 3 hours long the entire day. Make sure that you go Monday through Friday. Check out all 3 hours. It's only one-eighth of your day. It's kind of dumb you can't give me 3 hours. What do I ask? It's free. You know what I mean, Sam?
1: Yeah, hello.
0: Hello? At 24 whole hours. If you had 24 cents, you wouldn't give me three? What?
1: I would.
0: I know you would, Sam. You're good people. Polo, not so much. Nah.
15: I couldn't spare it, sorry.
0: Okay, exactly right. So actually, if you only had 24 cents, I'd feel horrible asking for three. But having said all of that, Fauci shows up tomorrow to testify under oath. Means he's going to get sworn in. This isn't one of those things where he's just going to show up, say stuff, doesn't matter what he says. So he can be held in contempt of Congress or contempt of the Senate, but the Senate's half of the Congress. He can be held in contempt if he doesn't answer a question. He can't say that he fears self-incrimination. He cannot be charged with a crime related to all of this because Joe Biden or the auto pen gave him a full pardon for anything he might have done. Now we're getting an idea why he got a full pardon, not because Trump might target him, but because he was doing some really horrible things during the pandemic, lying about the origins of the virus, lying about whether we paid for gain of function, lying about the masking and everything else. And this guy just is a liar and should face all sorts of criminal penalties, but he won't. So he cannot plead the Fifth Amendment. He can't do that. I mean, he can. Then he could be held in contempt of Congress and be put in, behind bars in jail. There's a jail right there. That can happen. But also, what if he lies? I think it's an interesting question. Sam, I'm glad you found this. This is an interesting question. We already covered the fact that he can't take the Fifth. But what if he just out and out lies about it? Well, let's go to what Comer says. James Comer, the Oversight Committee chair, says, he's not going to be shielded by the pardon if he lies. This is from Fox News Digital. House Oversight Committee Chairman James Comer, Republican Kentucky, is warning Dr. Anthony Fauci that his presidential pardon has limits ahead of the former public health official's high-profile day on Capitol Hill. Fauci is set to testify before GOP-led Senate panel on Wednesday tomorrow, days after hundreds of pages of his COVID-19 pandemic-era diary entries were made public. Quote, we now know why President Biden gave a blanket pardon to Dr. Fauci. While obsessing about his own fame, Dr. Fauci wasn't truthful with the American people about the origins of COVID and advised schools to be closed. Comer told Fox News Digital, quote, Americans are still reaping the consequences of Dr. Fauci's actions. Biden's pardon doesn't cover Dr. Fauci's testimony this week. And if he continues to lie, he must be held accountable. Fauci was among several recipients of the controversial preemptive pardons by former President Joe Biden made during the final hours of the Democratic administration. Should be Democratic administration. The pardon covers any offenses from January 1st, 2014 through its issue date or anything released or related to his service as director of the National Institute of Allergy and Infectious Diseases, as a member of the White House Coronavirus Task Force or the White House COVID-19 response team, or as chief medical advisor to the president. Anything he did, he's off the hook. You imagine how disgusting that is? Doesn't matter. If he was the guy that led to millions of deaths, doesn't matter. He lied about the origins. Doesn't matter if he lied about masking. Doesn't matter if he lied about lockdowns. Doesn't matter if he lied about schools and kids should stay home. Doesn't matter if he said all businesses should close. None of that matters. One little guy was able to control all of our lives so much. My life less than yours because I wasn't wearing a mask, but I didn't work in some corporate environment. I mean, Paul, at that time, you were going in and out of the station, right? Did you have to wear a mask?
15: It depended, on what was going on at that time, you know, cause sometimes they, for a while they had that you did have to wear one. And then when, I guess they came out with the what was that stupid thing? The vaccine or whatever.
0: The vaccine then, passport. You had to show that you did, you got a shot.
15: Yeah. Once you had that, then you could do it and you could be in there and then it wasn't like a thing anymore. And I remember when I went to New York, around that time, you had to have that in order to be able to go into like restaurants and whatever. If not, they wouldn't let you in.
0: And you literally couldn't go to a Broadway show. You couldn't go to a movie. You couldn't go to the restaurant. There was a sign that said you had to prove that you had some injection into your body before you can go into one of these places.
15: Yeah.
0: Dude, that's sick.
15: Yeah.
0: That is so sick. And this was all in the advice of a guy who admitted in his own diary that he was telling us one thing and saying something completely different that was the actual truth. Story goes on to say, because the pardon covers conduct during his government service, there'll likely be some debate over whether it would protect him from liability stemming from his testimony. But other House Republicans are also accusing Fauci behaving in a way that hurts the public trust in U.S. health, including the co-chairs of the House GOP Doctors Caucus, both of whom are physicians themselves. Quote, Dr. Fauci, enamored with his own fame and vanity, put politics above science during the pandemic. He is primarily responsible for the resulting multi-generational erosion of trust in American medicine, Representative Greg Murphy, Republican North Carolina, told Fox News. A perfect example of ego-destroying whether achievements he had prior, whatever achievements he had prior to the pandemic. Representative John Joyce, Republican Pennsylvania, told Fox News Digital that Fauci must be held accountable by the House as well as the Senate. Quote, the release of Dr. Fauci's diary entries validates what many Americans suspected all along. He was not honest about the origins of COVID-19, Joyce said. His fixation on preserving his own image and maintaining a position of power eroded public trust, undermined the integrity of our public health institutions, and failed the American people. Diary entries made public by Senator Rand Paul, Republican Kentucky, longtime Fauci critic and chair of the committee before which Fauci is appearing on Wednesday, tomorrow, show the high-profile doctor reflecting on his pandemic-era fame and raising questions about the disease's origins. Some entries appear to show Fauci taking credit for influencing policies that closed schools during the pandemic, something that's become one of the most highly debated aspects of how the government handled COVID. He told the House Oversight Committee in January 2024, however, I did not close the schools. So, not going to be protected from lying, can't take the Fifth Amendment. I mean, that's just the way it's going to be. Now, is there enough backbone and wherewithal on the Republican side to make this guy pay the price? The answer, I think, is no. The answer, I think, is he's going to get away with it scot-free. Let's be honest. That's the answer. No. So we did Fauci a lot last hour. I don't have time to take any calls on it this hour, but I want you to be aware that tomorrow we'll do our best to break down what it is that he said. We're going to try to get either Ron Johnson or Rand Paul or somebody on who are both on that committee. We're going to try to get some real answers for you about what it was we were lied to about and what it is that Fauci faces, if anything, in light of what we now know to be completely fraudulent information on some aspects of the pandemic. So make sure you tune in tomorrow because we're going to bring it like Ben Brown. You know what I'm saying? 888-941-PAGS, 888-941-7247, joepags.com. Got to remind you that Benjamin Netanyahu is here. Sam, did he get arrested today in New York or anything?
1: No, he did not.
0: He was not arrested.
1: Nope, not today.
0: Stop it. Not only went to New York. Now, there are reports that he was brought in some side entrance at the White House, which is probably the entrance we went in, to be honest. Went in some side entrance. Did we go in the front door? I don't think so.
1: No, maybe. I don't think so.
0: I don't know.
1: I don't think so.
0: I don't know. It's been a while. But we should go again. It's been a while. It's been like 9 years. Sam, it's been 9 years.
1: Yeah. Well, we were there last year for a different kind of event, but not inside the White House. We didn't go in the White House. Right.
0: We are on the ground.
1: I don't know if media does that anymore, though, to be honest with you.
0: I would think they're in the White House a lot. When he sits down with the world leader, there's a bunch of press there. Netanyahu was not brought in the main entrance. He was brought in a side entrance from the AP. Oh, by the way, let me just finish on Fauci by saying this. I read you two stories by the USA Today last hour. If you only bring in the information from places like the USA Today or from ABC, NBC, CBS, or CNN, NBC, or CNBC, whatever, MS Snow or whatever, M Snow, like our friend says, Trey. You think that the Fauci thing is some sort of a round him up and some sort of a witch hunt or trying to get Fauci on something. When you hear the Fox News story, which is why it's so important to have all sorts of angles on everything, clearly it's about can he be charged? Can he lie? Can he take the fifth? And here are the things he said in the diary. Those other outlets should be telling you, here's what he wrote. Here's what he said. Here's what he wrote. Here's what he said. Because what he was saying to us in public is what changed our lives exponentially. All right, so Netanyahu is here. Netanyahu praised his first meeting with Trump since launching the Iran war. That's the headline from the AP. Aaron Cunningham, Michelle or Michelle-y or something. No, I'm sorry.

The closed-door meeting lasted nearly an hour and a half and was positive and productive, White House Press Secretary Karoline Leavitt said. White House did not immediately offer more details. It comes as both leaders face growing pressures at home. Netanyahu is up for re-election and is embattled in part because of his deteriorating relationship with Trump. Trump is under pressure to end an unpopular war that has wreaked economic havoc and driven prices higher ahead of midterm elections this November. It has not wreaked economic havoc. Certainly there are higher prices, but people aren't like, I can't eat, I can't put gas in a car. There's no havoc. Come on, dude. An Israeli official briefed on the meeting said Netanyahu made it clear to Trump and his cabinet that if Iran were to attack Israel, they would respond, but that beyond that, they would trust the judgment of the president regarding next steps. The official spoke on the condition of anonymity to share the details of a private meeting. Oh, thanks. So we don't have an actual source, but I will make note of this. The people on the left saying that Trump was forced to go to war by Netanyahu. The United States was sucked into this war by Israel somehow. Well, how is it that Netanyahu is going to wait for the president to tell him what to do, what the next steps are? That's weird. If Netanyahu is pulling all the strings, why would he wait to hear what the president wants to do? Kind of odd. The AP just admitted they've been wrong. Despite signs of tension between the two, before the meeting, Netanyahu was effusive afterward in a post on Instagram noting the meeting included Trump's entire senior team. Vice President J.D. Vance, who had critical words for Israel in June, warned Israeli officials that Trump was their only friend among world leaders, was among those in the meeting. So there you go. Netanyahu is here, and nobody is arresting him. And then, of course, Zelensky was here, too. He's going to bring everybody in. This is from our friends at Newsmax. Zelensky has good meeting with Trump at the White House. President Donald Trump and Ukrainian President Volodymyr Zelensky met today, ahead of Senator Lindsey Graham's funeral, with the two leaders discussing ways for Ukraine to produce its own powerful weapons and other ideas that could help in its ongoing war against Russia. Sit down in the Oval Office, which was closed to the media, followed a consequential meeting at the NATO summit earlier this month in Ankara, Turkey, where Trump announced that that the U.S. would give Ukraine a license to make Patriot defense systems, a long-running request from Kiev to counter Russian missile attacks. In a post on social media after the meeting, Zelensky thanked Trump for the good meeting and the Republican administration's efforts to aid Kiev in its long-running war, which began more than 4 years ago when Russia invaded Ukraine. There you go. Meeting with everybody. Here's what I know. The American public wants the Ukraine-Russia war done now, especially with all the expenditure that we put into that thing. And without a doubt, the majority of the American people, including me, would like to see an end in what's going on in Iran. And I think the end needs to be they need to hit their knees and beg for us to stop. They need to basically surrender. Ted Poe at the bottom of the hour, the former U.S. representative, former judge, is going to join. I'm going to ask him exactly what it looks like to have an end in Iran. Do you need to make them surrender? Can you somehow call it a victory if they don't surrender? Are they just trying to wait us out? What's really going on with that? Plus, we actually start with Lindsey Graham and his reflection on Lindsey Graham. They did work together when Ted was in the House and Graham was in the Senate. We'll get into that, too. Your thoughts on everything discussed. 888-941-PAGS. 888-941-7247. 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
2: I got hurt at church, and I'm not going back. Hi, this is Ken Spear with Tabernacle of Praise. I've heard this a lot. Sometimes when we hear something like this, we come down on the person saying it. I don't. I try to find out exactly what happened to cause them to be hurt. It is somewhat rare for people who have walked away from church to get a chance to share their experiences with us. Now, I admit, their reasons for walking away can sometimes be trivial. Sometimes we are way too easily offended, and we just need to let go of it. Other times, though, the offense can be terrible, causing crippling and lasting pain. Some have been abused by others and then blamed for the abuse. Healing is needed. I'm sorry you were hurt. Sadly, that may be the only apology you will ever hear. Listen, God is not responsible for that pain. He had nothing to do with it and is grieved that you were hurt. So don't walk away from God too. Don't blame him for the pain caused by people.
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0: this Governor Andy Beshear in Kentucky trying to get Mitch McConnell to say whether he can serve or not. Not really sure what the holdup is on this. We talked about this a lot last hour, but here are the words from Beshear. Now, I'm getting from somebody who's a friend of ours on the chat that I guess they're reporting somewhere in Boston that McConnell is home. Sam, check this out for me, if you don't mind. McConnell is home, and he's saying he's really ramping it up. He's getting ready to do the work of the people. Of course, we don't see any video of him doing any of that. We don't see any proof that he's alive other than a picture that they put out there. But they're reporting something that he's home now. He's not in the hospital anymore, and that he's working to get back to work, and he can't wait. He's ramping it up or something like that. Hear the words from Beshear in the meantime. Kentucky governor tells Mitch McConnell, prove you can serve or resign. This is from NBC News, so it could be biased. Governor Andy Beshear issued an ultimatum in letters warning McConnell and Senate Majority Leader John Thune that he may begin the process of replacing the senator. Well, he can't do that. Sorry, Andy. I know that you think you're Bobby Badass, but you're not. You can't do that unless it's proven that he can't serve. Now, I'm not saying that he can. It just isn't proven that he can't. This is written by Sahil Kapoor, Frank Thorpe V again, and Gabrielle Coriarty, because you need three people to write this one story on NBC. Kentucky Governor Andy Beshear is giving Senator Mitch McConnell, Republican Kentucky, an ultimatum, demanding that he prove that he's still capable of serving in the U.S. Senate or resign. Quote, as governor of the state you serve, I am calling on you to directly and verbally address the people of Kentucky and provide proof of your capacity to serve or resign, Beshear wrote in a letter to McConnell. Failing that, said Beshear, a Democrat, he'll call on the Senate Majority Leader John Thune, Republican South Dakota, to investigate McConnell's condition and begin the process of warranted of replacing him in the Senate. Beshear wrote a separate letter to Thune outlining the same demand. He has no power to Thune, has no power in the Senate, has no power to make McConnell do anything. So right now he's just trying to energize his base on the left that somehow he has this power. He doesn't. Back to the story. McConnell was hospitalized in Washington June 14th, hasn't been seen in public since. McConnell's office has released two photos and written statements saying he fell amid public pressure to be transparent and conspiracy theories about the nature of his condition. But it's now been 43 days since news of your hospitalization, Beshear wrote to McConnell. During that time, you've cast zero votes, engaged in no official activities, and aside from two photos and corresponding statements, you've made no effort to communicate with your Kentucky constituents or the nation. Even the attending physician's written statement doesn't discuss your actual condition, including whether you can speak, reason, or carry out your duties as a senator. McConnell's office declined to comment on Beshear's letter. But let me throw this out there, and I'm not here to say Beshear is wrong. As the governor of the state, no matter which side of the aisle you're on, you can ask to make sure that the senator is able to do his job. Sam, can you bring me all of the information on what Beshear said about Biden, who was lost for 4 years?
1: Oh, yeah, I don't think I could find that within 30 seconds.
0: Can you give me some sound bites of what he was calling for Biden to either prove that you can do the job or step down?
1: Yeah, I don't think those exist.
0: Really? That's so weird. So, I mean, pardon me, those of you watching and listening, if I'm a little skeptical. Pardon me if I don't buy what Andy Beshear has to say because he's doing this for political reasons. If a guy like this and others on the left were equally calling out Biden, who clearly had a cognitive disadvantage in everything he did, would get lost no matter where he was. Had no idea how to get off the stage when he was at the podium at the dais. If they would have called him out, then what they say holds some weight and carries merit. It doesn't. But from 30,000 feet up, a governor of a state has every right to say, can you serve or not? But he can't do anything to push him out or to force a special election to replace him. 833-JOE-PAGS, 8941-PAGS. We come back. Ted Poe, keep it here.
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11: 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Tonight, partly cloudy with a low of 63. For tomorrow, sunny with a high of 86. Tomorrow night, clear with a low of 62. Thursday, sunny with a high of 87. 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
0: Big news out of Washington, D.C. today is Lindsey Graham, laying in repose. And it's not, I was going to say in display, but not really, because the casket is closed, which is great. I don't think that we need to have an open casket, but I didn't know Lindsey Graham. I purposely, and I've said this on my show, never invited him on because I felt that he was a big time war hawk, and I didn't want to go back and forth with a guy who, generally speaking, was on the same side. I mean, he was out there giving his opinions on Russia and on Iran and everything else on his own, but I didn't invite him on. I kind of feel like maybe I should have. Maybe I missed something there. I've got Ted Poe on, though. Ted has been on, I think we just counted it, 1,326 times, and and we appreciate every single time. Hey, Ted, first of all, good to see you. You knew Lindsey Graham, right?
12: Yes, I did. I worked with him when I was in the House. He was in the Senate. I worked with him on victims issues. He helped on the Senate side get victims legislation passed, and I did on the House side to protect crime victims in the United States. And he was great. He worked on that. He worked on everything.
0: And everybody says
12: he's easy to work with.
0: Well, everybody says he had a great sense of humor. Did he lighten the room up when he came in?
12: Yes, he did. He did have, he had charisma. He was funny. He didn't take life so seriously about himself, especially. So he was good. He was easy to work with, and he worked with, he could work with anybody. So I liked him, and he was good to work with.
0: I don't mean any insult or disrespect when I tell my audience that I didn't invite him on. I didn't want to argue with Lindsey Graham about why he wanted to go to war with Putin and why he was so fixated on Russia, it seemed, and why he wanted to spend more money on Ukraine and why he wanted to go to war with Iran. I mean, there was something about him when it came to military action where he felt strongly about, let's go get the bad guys off the planet, even if there wasn't anything going on right now that indicated we should get them off the planet. I mean, do you see where I'm coming from as an interviewer? I didn't want to have that discussion because I knew where he was on those issues, and I didn't think I was going to be able to change him. Did you find him to be the sort of guy who wanted to take out, wipe out anybody who is anti-freedom and liberty on the planet?
12: Yes. He never saw a war he didn't like. I remember his background, 30 years Air Force Reserves.
0: Right.
12: And he had that background of, if we need to eliminate people who don't like America and want to take our freedoms away. And he wanted to carry it, in my opinion, to finish them off, not just make deals with them, but finish it off. So that's the way he was about Ukraine, and he was about the Iranian situation and other past U.S. engagements.
0: How do you sort of square that as somebody in the House of Representatives when you've got people in the House, people in the Senate? Listen, you and I both believe in freedom and liberty. We think that communism should be stamped out, but we're not out here, you know, indicating we want to start a war every other day. So how do you square that knowing that, yes, we should take action if there's a direct threat to us or our very close friends in a region with people who say, let's just go nuts and knock out anything and everything that even looks or smells like communism? How do you deal with that? How do you balance that?
12: Well, I balance it because I think we have to balance it. We have to, of course, put America first, but let's look realistically. If there's a threat to the United States, then let's deal with it.
0: Yes.
12: And settle it. But not go out and just start conflicts. I think we proved that because we never know how to finish a war. It goes back to our history.
0: Yes.
12: After World War II, we would get involved in everybody else's war. And then we never knew how to finish it. So we just stopped Korea, Vietnam, Iraq, Afghanistan, and all of those other wars that the United States has gotten in. We don't ever believe in, I would say, winning anything. We just want it to end. And so I think we have to keep that in mind. Lindsey Graham, none of that. Let's finish it off. Let's finish the war. You know, Korea is a perfect example. We're still technically, the South Korea and North Korea are still at war with each other. And we took South Korea. But they're just an armistice, really just a ceasefire between those two countries. So he wanted to finish the job, in my opinion. Wherever we got involved, let's finish it.
0: And I mean, I'm with him on that. I'm just not with him on let's go seek out Putin and let's go kill him because we can. Having said that, I'm so glad you talked about the Korean War, because that's exactly right. There is still a war going on, and nobody in this generation and maybe the previous generation even knows that. The Korean War is not over. There is a ceasefire right now that has lasted, what, 50 years, 60 years, something like that? So, I mean, at some point, because we didn't win in Afghanistan, we just left. We didn't win in Iraq. We just sort of left, and Shia took over Iraq. So what do we do when it comes to the operation right now with Iran? You and I can probably agree that for 47 years, Iran has declared war on us and has declared war on Israel. And President Trump said, now is the time. Let's stop this threat. Let's give these people an opportunity to get their country back. But, Chad, I'll be honest with you. I love Donald Trump. I've had him on 15 times. I think he's great. I think he's the right guy at the right time. But he's saying different things almost every day. The strait is open. The strait is closed. We've decimated them. They just attacked a ship. They have no surface-to-air missiles. They just killed 12 people in the Strait of Hormuz. So what exactly is it that's going on? Is he saying these things as a bargaining chip with the Iranian leadership? Or, I mean, are you with me that we're getting mixed signals about exactly what's going on in that conflict?
12: Absolutely. I think it's on purpose. That's just my opinion. Look at the background. President Trump represents the United States, and most of Americans are against what's going on in Iran.
0: Right.
12: The right, the far right, the left, and all of the immigrants, everybody, most Americans don't like the war going on, and they want it to stop, want us out. So he has that he has to deal with. But his philosophy is they are a threat. They have been, as you said, for 47 years. The difference with Iran and all of the other people that we have been involved with is they are determined to kill us.
0: Yeah.
12: They don't, ceasefire doesn't mean anything to them. Their long-range goal is to kill us. Ceasefire, what are they going to do? They're going to restock. They're going to rebuild. They're going to continue their hate. Kill America, kill Israel, wipe them off the face of the map. That is one issue that he is trying to deal with. I think he wants them to stop. Leave us alone. And it's going to force them to do it. I think they're going to wait us out. That's what I think.
0: Historically, they waited us out. I mean, the radical Islam like that will wait centuries. They don't care as long as end game is what they think their God tells them to do. So how do you deal with that? I mean, it's my opinion, because I think there's some directive in Islam that if you aren't at least 50% as strong as your enemy, you don't even take them on. So they have to know that we're stronger than them, but we get this MOU, which was stupid. We get this so-called ceasefire, and the mouthpiece for Iran immediately says, we just defeated two nuclear powers. I guess we're a superpower now, as the negotiations are supposed to go on. So Iran doesn't believe that they're inferior to us militarily. What does the president have to do to make them understand they are?
12: They have to understand they have to leave us alone. And the way to do that is the way that I think Trump is trying to do economic sanctions, no troops on the ground. He's committed to that. So he's got to do other things. And until they realize, and I don't think they realize it, they still have survived. That is their goal, to survive everything.
0: Surviving is winning.
12: That's right. And they have said that. We have survived. We're still here. We haven't gone anywhere. Maybe he needs to eliminate everybody at the top of the food chain.
0: Don't you need to make them surrender, Ted? Make them get on their hands and knees and beg us to stop?
12: They're not going to do that. I don't think they're going to do that. They may stop, but they're not going to beg us to stop.
0: Let me throw this at you, because you're smarter than I am. You've been telling me for about 26 years. Saddam Hussein did beg. He did get on his hands and knees, and we still killed him. Gaddafi did beg, please, don't do this to us anymore. You don't think the Iranian regime will do the same thing if they know that it's certain death?
12: They have already done that. After 12 or 13 days of bombing, they said, oh, stop, leave us alone, don't do it anymore, we're so sorry. Wait, let's talk. That's what they want to do.
0: Right.
12: And so what do? We stop. And maybe Lindsey Graham was right. Don't stop. Don't stop until they come and do, as you say, we give up. We won't do it anymore. We surrender. But I think every time we stop, they rebuild. It's pretty obvious. They go back and, give us more time to rebuild, do whatever. And maybe that's what we shouldn't do. But I'm not the president, and you got to remember what I just said earlier. Most Americans are not in supportive of this war.
0: Right.
12: And the Iranians know that. The Iranians know, the Americans don't have the stomach. They're a weak country. They want their gasoline prices back down 50 cents to a dollar. And they will force the president to quit. That's what they believe. Remembering their philosophy is, we want you dead. We want the country dead. And they have not been held accountable for the thousands of Americans and civilians that they have killed in the last 47 years. Nobody held them accountable. They know that. And so I think they're playing for time, and the president has to make a pretty strong case to Make them leave us alone. Don't ask them to. Don't take their word for anything. And whatever that means, to make them leave us alone, then that's what we should do.
0: It's Ted Poe, former U.S. Representative, former Judge Ted Poe. So I'm with you. They're never going to leave us alone until they get what they want, which is the end of Western civilization. So that's going to go on for centuries more. How do you get rid of this theocracy? How do you give that country back to the people to give them a chance of a future? And should we get rid of them, which is what I want, and I think it's what you want, and most Americans would be down with, yeah, get rid of the leadership there, and now that we're there, let's finish it. What happens? Who takes over? Is there a vacuum? Do more bad people come in, like in Iran, in Iraq, I should say, in Afghanistan, more bad people came in?
12: That's what we have done in the past. We have, and Libya is a perfect example. We eliminated Libya and made it a terrorist state, and we didn't take control of it. Probably the best example is MacArthur. You know, we bombed Japan into submission. They surrendered. And what did we do? We set up a new government. MacArthur went in and set up a democracy. And now Japan is one of our strongest allies. But he did that, you know. The Marshall Plan, to some extent, was successful in the Western Front. But we have never done something like that before. To answer your question, we have to get, I think Victor Davis Hanson is right. We have to recognize Iranian government in exile. Who that is, I don't know. Yeah. There are numerous groups in Iran. Of course, they can't agree either. They don't want the present regime in power, 60 to 70%. But those, they can't agree on who it is. And many people say, it's not the Shah. We got rid of him in 47. We don't want his son coming in and taking over. So they got their own internal problems. But we should help the Iranian people. I think we should get them guns, just like we have done in the past. Let them fight the war. Let them fight it out and see. You know, that would be the best thing. But go back to 79. That's what we did in 79, and we supported the wrong folks. The terrorists took over, you know, and now they've had a change of heart, etc., and they want rid of the Ayatollah. It's complicated, as I really don't like to say, but it's up to the Iranian people. Take control of your country. We are not going to control your country. You have to take control of it. Furnish them weapons, arms, until they do the job. That has worked in the past in other conflicts where the United States got involved in other countries.
0: 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We get into his visits to the Soviet Union in earnest when we come back with part two next hour here on the Joe Pags Show.
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2: The center of the Soviet Union. And what he explains happening there is pretty much mirroring what we're seeing happening in places like New York City. And there are more people like that who want to do more things like that. And how did that work out in the Soviet Union? Not very well. Only the very top tier elite people running the government, controlling the people, were able to have prime rib and drive really nice cars. And probably have air conditioning. Everybody else got the same exact square footage of a little apartment. You couldn't say, government sucks. You couldn't say that you're going to jail. Going to the gulag. You couldn't do any of that. The KGB was everywhere. And if you want freedom and liberty, you can't mix what that is with freedom and liberty. Like Mamdani in New York will pretend that he's trying to get cheaper groceries and helping out the working man and bop a dop a bop a bop. We're taking away from the people who own the really expensive places. When at the end of that, what does that look like? All right, those who don't have much because they've been disincentivized to do anything, they will be lifted up to a lower middle class area. Those who have worked their faces off to be in the middle class or upper middle class will be brought down to lower middle class. Those who are above middle class into the upper levels of income, they'll be torn down by taking their wealth, taking their stuff, and taking their income, and they'll be forced into lower middle class too, if not lower economic class. All the while, people like Mamdani living high in the hog. People like Mamdani, anything they want to drive, anywhere they want to go, all on the taxpayer's dime. So don't fall for the okey-doke with 30% off at the grocery store. Don't fall for that. Don't fall for the okey-doke that we have to have open borders and let anybody in who wants to come in. In fact, a new rule could speed deportation of asylum seekers. This is from The Hill. Rebecca, I'm afraid to say her last name. It's B-E-I-T-C-H. T-S-C-H. Rebecca Beach. I don't know how to pronounce it.
3: Yeah,
2: Paula, how would you pronounce that? I mean, what would you say?
4: Beach?
2: Okay.
3: It's probably Beach.
2: B-E-I-T-S-C-H. Beach. I think that's what it is, I think. I don't want to miss any of the letters and disrespect her family name. I don't know.
3: Very respectful of you.
2: I think I was being very respectful just now. Anyway, what Rebecca writes is, new rule could speed deportation of asylum seekers. Starting Tuesday, today, the Trump administration will cut off asylum seekers' access to an interview to weigh their claims, instead allowing officers to funnel migrants, into immigration court for deportation proceedings. The new rule from the U.S. Citizenship and Immigration Services, USCIS, took effect without going through a notice and comment period, a detail likely to be scrutinized in expected future litigation. Migrants who enter the U.S. and say they're feeling danger or persecution can make an initial claim of asylum, teeing up an interview with USCIS officer who weighs their claim. That officer can allow the migrant to continue to pursue asylum or reject the claim, referring them to immigration court. Under the new rule, migrants could be immediately funneled into the immigration court system without ever getting a chance to make their case to USCIS, something the agency said is designed to ensure applicants do not get a second chance at asylum. Well, why would they? You get to request asylum once. If you don't make it, if your claim sucks, if you're going to be deported anyway, why do you have to go through the extra steps that I'm sure were put in place by somebody who didn't know what the hell they were doing? The due process you get is, do you have a claim to asylum, yes or no? No. The vast majority is a no. Then you get to go home. You're not going to sit down with somebody, do an interview, and do a questionnaire. Get out of here. 833-JOE-PAGS, 833-563-7247, joepags.com. Stay right here.
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9: A missile attack stopped. I'm Lee Silicera, Fox News. U.S. Central Command says Iran launched ballistic missiles at American forces in the Middle East, ending a brief pause in fighting as mediators try to get both sides to come back to the negotiating table.
10: President Trump has said that all options remain on the table, but he also said for now he is giving time for diplomacy to try to work.
9: Fox's Steve Harrigan in Tel Aviv. This coming as President Trump hosted Israeli Prime Minister Benjamin Netanyahu at the White House today in what was called a productive meeting. High praise from President Trump for the late Senator Lindsey Graham at his funeral.
11: In a tribute to the late Senator Lindsey Graham at the National Cathedral, President Trump remembered how Graham had spoken critically of him back during the 2016 election. And in retaliation, the president gave out Graham's phone number on television.
12: He said, I had that number for 20 years. His phone totally, I don't know what he did with it, but it exploded. That was the beginning of a friendship in a way.
11: The president said Graham did not stop calling him for the next 10 years. He said even though his life was cut short, there is no doubt he lived it to the fullest.
12: He went out at the peak of his career, the top of his game as a legend.
11: Saying leaders from all over the world attending his funeral served as a testament to Graham's impact.
9: Fox says Jessica Rosenthal before the service, members of Congress paid tribute to Senator Graham at the Capitol. Legislation sanctioning Russia for its action against Ukraine, backed by the late Senator Graham, has cleared a hurdle in the Senate. Ukraine's President Zelensky was at the Capitol for the vote.
13: It's not only about money, how to finance this war, but it's also a big signal to Europe, big signal to Ukraine, big support of our people.
9: Zelensky says he told President Trump and senators that Ukraine's real problem is a lack of anti-ballistic systems and missiles.